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2: 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Ooh, I had to burp. And that one needed a mic there. 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You can watch the show live on YouTube. 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And look, we're just guys being dudes. If it wasn't in the first 20 seconds of top of the hour, Brad, I probably would have let that burp fly on the mic. But, you know.
3: Yeah, do it.
2: We got new audiences. We got new affiliates coming in, checking in around the country here, taking us, whether it's on the East Coast, Central Mountain, West Coast. So, yeah, I figured let's not scare the poor folks here. Fun show so far, though, for the first 2 hours. In case you missed it, we gave out our boldest predictions of the second half of the Major League Baseball season now that the second half is officially underway. One game tonight, Island game, and it's a pitcher's duel. I wouldn't say it's necessarily exciting, but it is definitely a pitcher's duel between Christian Scott and Aaron Nola. 1-0 Mets leading the Phillies right now.
3: Not anymore.
2: And check that. 2-0 Mets. Brett Beatty just went deep, as we speak, into the right field seat. So Francisco Alvarez and Brett Beatty, two of the young guys on this Mets team that 2 years ago you thought maybe could be all-stars. They haven't quite panned out, but they've gone deep tonight. And the terrible New York Mets, maybe, who knows, maybe a miracle. The miracle Mets of 2026. Probably not, but you never know. They're in the basement in the NL East. They do lead the Phillies here 2-0. So we're keeping you posted on that, but our bold predictions of the second half. Brad thinks the Tigers are going to hold on to Tarik Skubal and they're going to win the AL Central. They're 6.5 games back. My bold prediction, the Houston Astros, 4 games back at the AL West, they're going to win the division crown. And Yordan Alvarez is not only going to win the AL MVP, I think he's going to win the triple crown. So we want to hear your bold predictions for the second half of Major League Baseball. 310-840-4910. You could call, you can text. We have also debated, we talked about how stupid it is that Major League Baseball is pushing up opening day even further next year. March 24th is the day of opening day for 2027. That's if there is a baseball season. So if you want to weigh in on that, you can as well. We talked to Doug Russell, host on the Packers Radio Network. Asked them all about this 2026 Green Bay season. And then Brad and I just ranked our top 10 receivers in the NFL for 2026. He's got Ja'Marr Chase at number one. I think despite the bad year last year, which wasn't his fault, I think we all agree with the quarterback play they had from J.J. McCarthy and others, I still think Justin Jefferson is pound for pound the number one receiver in the NFL. 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All right, so with that being said now, Brad, we have been going all off season through our three-point stance for all 32 teams in the NFL. We were doing it in the order of the NFL draft. And today, we stop and we find ourselves at number 20. Actually, where did the Packers draft? They didn't have a first-round draft pick, right? Yeah, because they traded it away. They traded it away to the Dallas Cowboys for Micah Parsons. So I believe we are at 23, correct, because we did the Chargers yesterday. And so now we're on the Green Bay Packers, our three-point stance. Before we get there, we got another Mets home run. Is that Francisco Alvarez again? It was his second of the game.
3: Numero dos.
2: So 3-0 Mets, 3 solo shots off of Aaron Nola. Probably should have called it quits after the 6th inning. But nonetheless, there you have it. 2 more solo bombs this inning, and there goes Donnie Baseball to take Aaron Nola out of the game. But before we do that, let's set the landscape here for the Packers. 2026 season, last year,

0: were a wild team, and they had that massive lead on your Chicago Bears, one of the great comebacks I feel like we have seen in recent memory in the postseason, where the lead was, how big was that lead at one point? I'm not sure. Maybe you guys have it ingrained in your heads, all Bears fans. It was as bad as 21-3, and it was 27-16 with under 6 minutes to go in the fourth quarter. And then you had the two miraculous touchdown drives. So that spoiled what was an otherwise good season. Packers were 9-7-1. They dealt with injuries. Tucker Kraft, the tight end who I thought was a top five tight end in football last year, tore his ACL. Micah Parsons, they made the big trade for him before the season began from the Cowboys. He tears his ACL late in the season. They lose the last four games of the regular season and then blow that massive lead to the Bears. They're second in odds to win the NFC North this year with our friends at BetMGM. It feels like to me it's a make-or-break season for Matt LaFleur. Then again, he did just sign a contract extension. They lost defensive coordinator Jeff Hafley, who took the head coaching job for the Dolphins. They brought in Jonathan Gannon. But a receiving core that's going to look very similar. Christian Watson, Jaden Reed, Matthew Golden hoping for a breakout year in year two. Tucker Kraft at tight end. Josh Jacobs with all the offseason domestic violence disputes and charges against him. It feels like at this point he might escape suspension and maybe any kind of punishment. And then Jordan Love at quarterback, who you know I'm very high on. We'll talk about that in just a bit. But the defense with Xavier McKinney, Micah Parsons, they bring in Javon Hargrave, and they've still got some other great players in that secondary as well. So what exactly will the Green Bay Packers look like? Brad, I know we asked Doug, Russell about Matt LaFleur. I know they just signed him to a contract extension, but let's say the Packers either miss the playoffs or they get to the playoffs and lose convincingly in the wild card round again. I mean, is there any chance that the Packers and Brian Gutekunst say, all right, now enough is enough, we have to make a change here? Do you disagree or do you agree with me that despite signing a contract extension, we could be seeing a new head coach in Green Bay next year if things don't go according to plan?
1: It's going to have to unfold in like a disastrous way for that to occur. I mean, you're talking about a team maybe winning like 4 to 6 games and greatly underwhelm and greatly underdeliver LaFleur to be shown the door. I think he is going to stick around. Even if they miss the playoffs, let's say they, you know, play right around 500 football and don't get that second season berth, you know, a lot of people are going to be calling for his head. A lot of people in Green Bay are going to be screaming and shouting, there's got to be a change. You're probably going to be screaming and shouting that a change has to occur for Jordan Love to fully deliver on his utmost promise, especially if Josh Jacobs is on the field the entire season and stiff arms, the issues off the field. But no, man, they signed the extension. This is an organization that is committed to consistency and continuity. I think LaFleur is a good head coach. And, you know, even if they did underachieve this year, I just don't think he's going to get the pink slip, man. I really don't. So you're looking at probably a minimum of 3 more seasons for Matt LaFleur in Northern Wisconsin. Could even be more than that. I think he's going to be in for the long haul, man. I don't think he's going to, you know, fall on his sword. I don't think this team is going to, you know, underdeliver. I think they will largely live up to the hype. And this is a diehard Chicago Bears fan telling you that, because I'm trying to look through an objective lens. Green Bay is going to be good. And I think they will at least get to the postseason. But even if they fall short, LaFleur is going to remain there in Green Bay.
0: Yeah, it seems like they definitely love continuity and stability almost as much as the Pittsburgh Steelers do. So, again, not too many head coaches have walked through those doors. Matt LaFleur and Mike McCarthy, the only two in the last, 15 years now? So, there you go. Yeah. All right, let's get to our three-point stance here. Fantasy, best fantasy value, favorite player prop play, over or under team wins, which for the Packers, it is 9.5. Let's start with the best fantasy value out of anybody on this offense. Brad, who would that be for you?
1: Yeah, I know you're looking at the very late rounds of your fantasy football draft. You're always trying to find that sleeper, somebody can really unearth and maybe deliver on incredible promise if thrust into the right situation, instead of going with the second kicker, instead of going with

0: that second defense. Make sure you grab Chris Brooks, running back of this Packers team. Look, Josh Jacobs is a great unknown. We don't know if he's going to play the entire season. Hell, we don't even know if he is not beholden to the letter of the law. He plays the entire season because he is a high-volume running back, and any high-volume running back in the NFL is prone, is susceptible to major injury. So if he were felled, whether by the off-the-field issues, has to endure a suspension, or the menacing injury imp, I think he is going to be the man more so than Marshawn Lynch. Now, we had Doug on earlier, and Doug Russell was talking up, hey, this team really likes Marshawn Lloyd. Marshawn Lloyd can't stay healthy. I mean, his hamstrings are jello at this point in his career. I wouldn't trust him at all to be able to go out there and, deliver on like 1 to 3 starts if he were elevated into the RB1 position. I think it's at a minimum, it's going to be full-blown committee. Brooks is a big running back at 6'1", 235 pounds. And like Doug has said, he has shown flashes when given an opportunity. 3.07 yards after contact per attempt last season, 21.4% missed tack rate. Those are two terrific outputs in those advanced analytics categories. Yes, you might say sample size, Evans. And that was only on 28 rush attempts with the 4.55 yards created per touch as well. But, that just goes to show when he has the ball in his hands, he's making the most out of those opportunities. You're getting him for absolutely nothing right now in fantasy football draft. So if you're looking for a Shacker special this year, I would stack some greenbacks and say it's Chris Brooks, RB74, pick overall 269.63. Remember thy name.
1: that's a long shot, and I always appreciate that no matter what. Are you ready for the propaganda to begin? You ready for the propaganda to resume?
0: Here it comes. Yes.
1: Jordan Love is giving you some incredible fantasy value. QB20 for Jordan Love. A average draft position of 114. So for those of you that don't like taking your quarterbacks early, you can get Jordan Love in round number 9 or 10 if you're in a 12-team league here. That's disrespectful. And look, I know the numbers over the last 2 years doesn't scream fantasy weapon, especially because he doesn't do much with his legs like some other quarterbacks that are, can get you an extra 4 or 5 points per week because they can do that or because they'll run for 4 or 5 touchdowns. Jordan Love didn't have a rushing touchdown.

0: Bears in week 16. And I think Jordan Love, again, a lot of this is going to depend on what the game script is and what the playbook looks like for Matt LaFleur this year. Because you know, as I know, and I've said it on this show tonight, I've said it in the last few months and the last year, Matt LaFleur can't quit running the football when he should just rely on his quarterback, which is his best weapon to throw the damn rock. Put the ball in Jordan Love's hands. I don't want to see any stupid freaking stat lines this year. 14 for 21 for 170 yards because they'd rather run the ball 45 times. Throw the football, especially since Josh Jacobs is getting older and we have no idea what the hell is going to happen to him. Who knows? Maybe he does get suspended. Maybe there is some punishment doled out. You mentioned the running back room. It doesn't look sexy if anything happens to Josh Jacobs. And so you need Jordan Love to grip it and freaking rip it. And if they do let him throw the ball and they do unleash him like we saw at times last year, 360 yards, 3 touchdowns against the Steelers, 323 yards and 4 touchdowns in the playoff game against the Bears, which they then choked and collapsed because they tried running the football and being cute. You know, multiple 275-yard games like it's nothing. The way he's got every throw in the toolbook. Jordan Love is giving you fantasy value at QB20. Yeah, I think that's the best fantasy value play for the Green Bay Packers. Favorite player prop play of the season here for the Pack, Brad, in 2026. What would that be for you?
1: By the way, a comment from Monty on your Jordan Love love. I'd rather live in a Waffle House for a year than draft Jordan Love in fantasy. I followed up with, how about a Taco Bell with only lettuce to eat? Monty says, that sounds better. I look, man, you're on an island. I do agree that Love is undervalued at QB20, but there's more propaganda to come, and I'm going to retch on air. All right, my favorite player prop, it is related to Love. It's Matthew Golden. Give me the over on 650.5 receiving yards at a minus 115. Doug Russell, again, our Packers insider said it. He said breakout season for Golden. I believe he is also going to have a breakout season as well. Again, he was all the talk of training camp last season. We expected him to make an instant impact as a rookie last year. Didn't materialize. The only touchdown he had was in the postseason. Didn't even get over 400 receiving yards in the regular season. But you look at the advanced analytics, and there are some encouraging results from last season. He was number 29 average depth of target, also known as ADOT. He was number 7 in contested catch rate, so he was winning in high traffic situations. And he was number 9, Pat, in average yards of separation per target. The dude has wheels! And they really spin rapidly. Jordan Love was overthrowing him way too often last year. If they get the proper air and touch on the football, he and Golden are going to connect early and often. I think he's going to go for at least 850 yards and a handful of touchdowns. So give me the over 650.5 receiving yards at minus 115.
0: Okay, I like that because that's going to play right into my play, which here is the more propaganda for you. Jordan Love over his passing yards for the season, which right now with our friends at BetMGM, 3,525.5 passing yards. I'm going the over. And for context, he's gone under the last 2 years if it's the same number. 3,381 last year, 3,389 the year before that. He missed 2 games. Now, again, it's the NFL. Quarterbacks get hurt every single year. Last year was a concussion. The year before that, it was that MCL sprain in week 1 that caused him to miss 2 games. In the full season he played, his first full rookie season, his first year as the Packers starting quarterback, he had 4,159 yards. Again, I am asking Matt LaFleur to just open his eyes and realize who the best weapon on this team is. That's his quarterback, who is a top 5 quarterback in football. Not only am I going to hammer the over, I'm not going to bring out the sledgehammer. I already did that once this week. I already did it. I don't need to do it. This is a measured take. This is a measured take. It's not rooted in emotion. Right. It's not rooted in bias. It's rooted in knowledge of football. And that is this year, Jordan Love is going to be the MVP of the NFL at 16-1 with our friends at BetMGM. Plus 1600, Jordan Love. I picked him last year.

0: here. I can't quit. I can't quit Jordan Love. I love him. I love him, man. When I watch him play football, nobody makes it look more effortless. Nobody makes it look easier when he is on. When he's on, I think he's the best quarterback in football. He needs to be more consistent. You mentioned some of the accuracy issues, some of the overthrowing last year. I think this is the year where it all comes together. It all culminates in the MVP trophy for Jordan Love. 16-1. My money's on him yet again, Brad.
1: I think you're on something. Are you serious? Are you picking Jordan Love to win NFL MVP? Yeah. I mean, dude, you're taking rips from all the bongs. Not just one, all the bongs. If you think that Jordan Love is going to win NFL MVP, look, I will give you your flowers. I will give you your kudos. I will give you your utmost respect if he does hoist the hardware. But here's the percentage chance. Zero. It ain't gonna happen. Bear down!
0: Okay. And again, you're a Bears fan. Combs is a Bears fan. Monty's a Bears fan. I know I'm walking into enemy territory here each and every night, and that's fine. Just realize. And maybe we need... Look, I've already signed up for two show bets. A Caleb Williams jersey if he throws for 4,000 yards. A tramp stamp of Caleb Williams or something with the Bears if he wins MVP or the Super Bowl in the next 2 years. You guys need to start signing up, putting pen to paper, putting some ink to paper on if Jordan Love wins the MVP this year. You guys should, you know, shit up the ante. Whether it's you, whether it's Combs, whether it's Monty, whether it's all three of you. You come together and congregate and find out what your punishment is going to be on February 1st when they announced that Jordan Love is the MVP of the NFL.
1: I'll run a mile in the conditions outside Chicago right now.
0: Well, that's tough to replicate in February, but I appreciate it.
1: Put me in a chamber on a treadmill. We'll replicate it easily.
0: Okay. And get some time. We got about what? Let's see. We got about 45 days. 50 days to the start of the season. You guys have some time. I'll leave it up to you, Combs and Monty. I want all three of you in on it. If Jordan, since you guys think I'm stupid, since you're hitting the stay off the weed, Combs in the show chat, Monty saying I sound stupid or that sounds better, talking about drafting Jordan Love in fantasy, he'd rather live in a Waffle House. You guys better come up with something good by the time the season starts, because when he does win the MVP, I don't want to hear it. I just want to see that action, baby. Finally,
1: I say we do this. We'll take it a step further. We'll let the audience decide. We'll give us some options and then we'll make an open decision. So if you got any punishments for Pat Boyle on Jordan Love not winning the NFL MVP, please, we'd love to hear him. 310-840-4910. 310-840-4910. Call or text. Let's get creative because I'm going to see him hurt and hurt badly.
2: If the Bears miss the playoffs this season, I will shave my head and my face completely bald.
1: You're not bald already?
0: Was that? I think that was a drop from Lee. Or did Combs actually just say that? I think that was a drop.
3: Oh, that was a drop.
0: That was a drop.
3: Well played.
0: Well played. That was very, very well good. Very well, good. Pat, if the Bears missed the playoffs, Love wins, Combs is going to shave his face and his head bald.
3: If Love wins MVP this year, Pat, I will fly to Philly and you could pick the tattoo for me.
0: Okay.
1: Oh,
0: all right. There's
1: and the
0: one
1: place.
0: I want something for all three of you guys though. And you have till opening night. So take your time, but just know that I'm going to be thinking about it. All right. Finally, really quickly here, Brad, over under 9.5 team wins for the Packers. I mean, you don't need more analysis from me. I think Jordan Love is an absolute animal. I think he's going to win the MVP. So that's an easy over for me. I think they win the division. They've got the second shortest odds. The Lions are the favorites. I'm going over 9.5 wins on the Packers. I think they win 12 games this year. Give me the over. What do you think, Brad?
1: We actually agree. We're hand in hand here. I think they win at least 10 games. So I will take the over as well at a -125 juice. You know, relatively easy schedule, 14th hardest in the NFL. Mike Lady, ESPN, gives them a 51% or greater win probability in exactly 10 games. They got a top 15 defense. They got a top 12 offense. They're going to win 10 games. I hate to say it, but I got to give credit where credit is due.
0: Hmm. And probably what? Both of those will come against the Bears October 11th and then on Christmas Day?
1: They'll split.
0: Okay.

0: right, 310-840-4910. Oh, actually, really, let's get to the phone calls. Let's get to a phone call right here. Because we've got Bert in Baltimore, who has got a suggestion for a punishment.
1: Yeah,
0: if Jordan Love wins the MVP. Bert, what's going on, man?
1: Bert!
2: Hey, what's up, guys?
0: What's up, dude?
1: What's up?
2: I was already dialing in before you said if you have any ideas. So you already have a segment called We're Going Streaking. I think the three of them right down Michigan Avenue, run that mile, baby, in the middle of February. Streak it up.
0: Yes.
1: Oh, shrinkage. Yes. So much shrinkage.
2: I'm out. Great suggestion, have a good show, Bert. Guys.
0: You too, brother. Thanks, there you Bert. Go. There is it. That goes right to the top of the list. You, Monty, and Combs all streaked down. I don't even know where Michigan Ave is. I'm guessing that's probably in what, Chicago?
1: That's downtown Chicago. That's the lovely mile where all the shopping is. So, yeah, that's like the main hub. Make sure your children do not witness the debauchery.
0: Combs said that would be illegal, but I will run it in my underwear. I'll settle for that. I'll settle for undies, for underoos.
1: I'll wear a sock.
0: Yeah. I'll settle for some banana hammocks. All right, 310-840-4910. Number to join the show. When we come back, we're going to play the Geo Sports game. We'll have some fun. You think of some ideas for Combs, Monty, and Brad. When Jordan Love wins the MVP, what should be the punishment? He's Brad Evans. I'm Pat Boyle. This is BetMGM Tonight on Westwood One Sports.
3: World's biggest sporting event comes down to one match, and it's on America's soil. 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

0: 40-49-10. Let's get right into it. A little Geo Sports game, baby. Where let's get producer Brandon Combs in the mix, video producer Michael Montgomery in the mix. It is where trivia meets geography. Five questions we've got to try to answer by placing the pin on the map. So if you're watching along on YouTube, Twitter, or Twitch, then you could definitely play along with us. But Combs, I wasn't paying attention in the break. So who's reading the questions here?
1: Monty is going to read the questions. We will try to figure this thing out.
2: Yeah, put our
0: Monty,
2: heads together.
0: Monty, you handsome devil. I know Monty's excited for baseball tomorrow. Batters-box.com is going to hit like crack.
2: Mm. Yeah, let's do it.
3: You hope it could say that again. All right.
0: All right, Monty, all right.
3: Question number one, fellas. Yes. A Thanksgiving football game has been an unbroken tradition since 1934 for the franchise in this city. Is that...
2: It's Detroit.
1: That. Dallas. Detroit. Detroit.
2: It's got to be Detroit. I think Detroit's a whole lot older Detroit. Than Dallas. Yeah. 1934 is the key.
1: Okay.
2: Detroit, Michigan.
1: Okay. There you go.
2: Keep zooming in. Yeah, you're right there. There it is, Monty. That is day 12.
3: I know where it is.
0: What happened?
1: All right.
2: He's been
0: did
2: it.
0: We freeze?
2: Did you pin it? Boom! Hell yeah!
1: No, we didn't freeze.
2: I Pat did.
3: Maybe he's Pat froze.
1: Did we lose Pat? We lost Pat.
2: We did.
1: Uh-oh.
2: Doesn't matter. There, he's back. We nailed it,
1: he's
2: Pat.
1: Back.
2: We asked to nail it. We
0: yeah, that was me, it. Right?
2: That was you.
1: It had to have been.
0: All right. So we crushed it. Did we get 100?
2: Yeah, we did.
3: We did.
1: Awesome.
0: Hell yeah, next. Baby.
1: All right. Too hopefully easy. All five questions are
3: question
1: in the
3: two.
1: States.
3: Runners dressed as different flavored pierogies sprint a mid-game race along the warning track of this MLB ballpark.
1: PNC Park.
2: PNC. That is Pittsburgh, Pennsylvania.
3: I have never
2: which
3: been
2: is
3: to Pittsburgh.
2: In the
0: south, or west.
2: Is
0: Monty.
2: Southwestern. Yeah, there it is. Keep. Yeah. You're right there.

0: Monty. You're right buddy. You're right. Oh, I'm so proud of Monty. Yeah. Look for the Three Rivers. There it is. Shake the earth. Boom.
1: Bang.
2: Another 100.
1: All right. Uh-oh. This is, we always do this, though. We always start 2 for 2 with, like, a perfect score, and then we fall off the trails.
2: You got the perfect rails. Game going. Cracks.
3: Get that negativity out of here, Pat. Come on.
0: All right. I agree.
1: Only because you said so.
3: Thank you. Question 3. A disputed no goal in triple OT of the 99 Stanley Cup final still stings the blue and gold fans of this city. I have no idea.
2: Oh.
1: It's got to be St. Louis.
2: That's the Brett Hull. No, that's the Brett Hull no goal from Dallas. That was Dallas and Buffalo in that finals.
0: So blue Buffalo and gold and would be...
2: Buffalo.
3: Buffalo?
0: So it's Buffalo.
2: The Sabres.
0: Okay.
2: Yeah.
0: Dude,
2: because
0: Monty,
2: that was a toe on the
0: Buffalo
2: line
0: is.
2: In the crease by Dallas.
0: There it is, Monty.
3: Western New York.
0: No. On the Canadian
1: border.
0: On the board. Yeah, there it is. There you go.
2: Yep.
0: That's right.
1: Zoom in more, though.
0: Oh, you smarty pants.
3: That's
0: you
3: as far as I can zoom
0: it.
3: In. Is Buffalo
0: That's
3: this
0: it.
3: Big,
0: that's
3: or is
0: it. That's
3: it
0: Buffalo.
3: Here?
0: But no, it's not up there.
2: No, it's that's it right there.
0: Modern era. That's it.
3: All right. You guys seem confident.
0: And
1: oh!
0: Boom again! I know nothing about hockey.
2: 3 for 3.
0: So thank you, Brando.
1: Come on. Have a perfect game.
3: I can't say that. Right. Come on. Sus. Right.
2: Here comes a question we'll never get.
3: The only African player to win the Ballon d'Or, or however you say that, later became his country's president. He was born in the West African capital, in this West African capital, and his son plays for the U.S. men's national team.
1: Oh.
3: This is all you, buddy.
1: Oh, no. That last clue gave it away. That's Timothy Weah's dad.
0: From what country?
1: He is from
0: Senegal,
2: Africa.
1: No.
0: Ghana?
1: No. Wait, read the question again, Monty.
3: The only African player to win the Ballon d'Or later became his country's president. He was born in this West African capital. And his son plays for the U.S. men's national team. So we're looking for.
1: I'm pretty sure it's either Liberia or Libya. I don't. Whatever one's on the.
0: Libya is North Africa. So I think that would be Liberia.
1: So look for an LB, Monty. That's got to be it.
3: Maybe?
2: I'm not. All right.
1: I don't know any other country that has LI in it.
2: Up there at the top, Monty, isn't that a city right up there? Because it says the West. No. Oh. Right where you were, but towards the ocean right there. Yeah. Nope. Towards the ocean. There you go. Is that it right there? That little. Because it says Western.
1: Or is it more to West Africa? Is it more northwest up the coast where it looks like we maybe have a city?
0: I'm going to say it's coastal.
3: Here.
1: Monty, even more on the coast.
0: Yeah. Well, yeah.
3: Right here? I think those are mountains.
1: Oh.
0: Yeah, yeah. I think it's the other coast because there looks like there's a bit of a bay
3: here.
0: That would make sense.
3: Yeah,
0: that'd be my guess.
3: Looks like there's
0: guys.
3: A smaller city there,
0: but it's a capital, too, so it's probably going to be the bigger city.
3: Right,
0: and that coastal city is definitely the biggest city in Liberia.
3: Yeah, that's what it looks like. All right, let's do it.
0: Oh, fingers crossed.
3: You guys ready?
0: Fingers crossed. And
1: oh, we got it.
0: Yeah! Oh, my God! Pat, you did it!
2: Attaboy, Pat! Attaboy!
1: Perfect game, man. Alive! One good one down, one to go!
0: Oh
2: my God.
0: That was amazing.
3: Straight time to make history, boys.
0: All right, here we go.
3: All right, final question. Before he became the 2002 NBA Rookie of the Year, Pau Gasol was studying to become a doctor in this port city. Is that Spain?
2: In Barcelona.
3: Portugal?
2: Barcelona.
1: It's got to be Barcelona.
2: Barcelona.
0: Yeah, I think you're correct.
3: Pat,
0: did you visit Barcelona?

0: northeast. Barcelona's northeast, Spain.
1: Yes, it is.
0: But exactly where, I don't remember.
1: It's a port city, so it's on the water.
0: It's got to
2: be. Yeah, exactly. Got to be there. You're sure it's northeast?
1: I think that's it. I think that's part of the core. No, I don't think it's in the corner of Spain. I think it's more
2: maybe
1: central.
3: Remember where Barcelona is for the rest of our lives after this.
0: It's definitely northeast. I know that for a fact.
1: And it's definitely
2: probably more central, so it's probably one of the ones up here.
1: Yep.
0: I think it's that one.
1: The more northern one?
0: Yeah.
1: All right.
2: It does seem to be bigger.
1: I'm going with Pat's gut. He was just in Espana. We got to trust him. He drank a lot of wine and ate a lot of tapas.
0: For the perfect game.
1: Come on. And
0: we got it.
1: Yes!
3: Boom! Let's go! Let's go!
1: Oh, heck yeah.
3: It's about damn time.
1: Oh, man.
3: Oh, my word.
1: That's pretty incredible. The Liberia poll is impressive. Really impressive.
3: That is amazing. Monty, I need you to screenshot that and post it immediately.
1: Yes.
2: You got it.
1: That's unbelievable. That's history.
0: Perfect.
1: Well done, gentlemen.
0: Score. And you know, the only reason why I knew the Liberia one is because I remember last World Cup, he was a starter, and I remember them saying something about his dad, and I remember Liberia, and his dad was like the president, right?
3: That was clutch. Me and Brad would have never got that one.
2: Said, yeah.
1: No clue. He lost me at soccer.
0: Incredible. We finally did it. After multiple attempts, we finally got a perfect score on the Geo Sports game. Let's go.
3: That is awesome.
1: Bravo, Joe.
0: I feel like that's
1: Bravo.
0: It. We should off and we'll turn things over to Josh Graham.
1: Mic drop. See ya.
0: All right. Well done. Well done. Great job, Brad. Great job, Combs. Great job, Monty. And thank you, Lee, for the round of applause. Oh, incredible. Our life's work is complete. 310-840-4910, the number to join the show. When we come back, we'll do something. We'll do something fun and creative. I don't know. We had a couple of segments we didn't get to. We got some fantasy player pick 'em.
1: Yeah.
0: We've got that. We got some Baker Mayfield stuff we can get into. So we'll keep you entertained when we come back.
1: Sure.
0: This is BetMGM tonight on Westwood One Sports.
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0: Welcome on back. BetMGM tonight, Westwood One Sports. He's Brett Evans. I'm Pat Boyle. The phone number to join the show is 310-840-4910. 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Before we get to a little Baker Mayfield piece of news here, Brad, let's get a scoreboard update. It's 4-1 Mets in the bottom of the ninth, the first game back for baseball in the second half. It was 3-0 after three solo shots. Then Trey Turner got a solo home run of his own to get the Phillies on the board. But then A.J. Ewing, RBI double, maybe the last bit of insurance that the Mets need. They've got Devin Williams, who has been shaky to say the least this year, trying to close it out against the 4, 5, and 6, or the heart of the order in the Phillies lineup. He did just get Bryce Harper to ground out. So two outs away for the Mets as they will try to attempt a miracle second half of the season. Let's get a phone call in here really quickly as well. I've staked my claim to Jordan Love winning the MVP this year. I got a bunch of Bears fans around me that don't want to hear it. That's fine. Bob in Wisconsin. See, I might get a fellow cheesehead on my side here. Bob in Wisconsin next up on BetMGM tonight. What's going on, Bob?
1: Hey there. Yeah, I've been a Packer fan since, I remember watching Bart Starr play. I'm a Packer fan, true and true. But for Jordan Love to be the MVP of the league, there is no, it just ain't going to happen. Look at the other play. Even in our team, we got Micah Parsons. Tucker Kraft, MVP. I just lost it. The guy from the Rams that they just picked up, that defensive dude. Those guys, when you put Jordan Love in the top people that are going to be there, I tell you what, I got a C note and I'll give you 5-1 odds that there's no way that Jordan Love is even going to be in the top 10. I don't believe it. I really don't. I wish, I hope, and I hope the Packers are good, but Jordan Love MVP, I'm sorry. I just don't see it happening.
0: Okay, Bob, Bravo. Let me just remind you. I appreciate the call, Bob. Let me remind you, he was third in the MVP odds going into that game in week 15 or week 16 against the Chicago Bears before he got a concussion. That's not saying that he was going to win it, that he was going to beat out Matthew Stafford. I highly doubt it, but he was third. So you're saying you're going to give me 5-1 odds that he's not going to win it or that he's not going to finish in the top 10, you would probably lose that bet because he was number 3 in the MVP odds with just a couple weeks ago in the season, again, until he had a concussion. But, Brad, I don't know. Bob also thinks that there is a chance that defensive players could win the MVP. That would be a real shock. That would be even more of a shock to a lot of folks than Jordan Love winning the MVP if Myles Garrett or Micah Parsons won it, especially since Micah Parsons probably isn't starting this season until mid-October.
2: Oh, honestly, any non-quarterback would be a shock. That's all it is. It's the best quarterback in the league award. It's not really kind of the true MVP anymore, in my estimation. But Bob is exactly right. You're bat bleeping crazy, man. You're actually high as a kite if you believe that Jordan Love is going to legitimately win MVP. Okay, great. It could be top 3 in voting. But there is going to be other stronger candidates. And if anything, remotely close to my prediction of the Rams comes true, Matthew Stafford has got a great shot of winning it, man. And frankly, if there is an odd quarterback that could be in the conversation as well, maybe it is Puka Nacua, who we mentioned. If he remains upright and has that stellar banner campaign, he will be a front runner for the MVP award. Nobody, I believe, is going to catch the LA Rams this season. They're going to be bar none the best team in the NFL. It's going to take an extraordinary single season performance by Jordan Love to even be in this MVP conversation.
0: Okay. All right. Let's get one more piece of football news in here today before we bid Brad adieu. And Brad, you're off tomorrow and you're off all next week for vacation, right? So I won't see you for 10 days. Okay.
2: Yeah, right, exactly. So before we do that, your honor.
0: Thank you. How about a little Baker Mayfield, who on the Netflix series Quarterback revealed that he not only battled through a sprained PCL, a sprained MCL, and a bone bruise, but he also had a bicep contusion and an AC joint sprain in his right shoulder in week 12.

0: We know the Bucks collapsed only like they could last year. Even then, they beat the Panthers in Week 18, but still could not win the division. Baker started off the year hot. He looked like he could have won the MVP through Week 6 of the season.
1: Yep.
0: And then here's this, after the bye week. Or let me actually give it one more week, because Baker, even in defeat, was pretty damn good against the New England Patriots in Week 10. From Week 11 on, the last eight games of the season, Baker Mayfield threw for 1,500 yards, 10 touchdowns, 9 interceptions. He was not very good, but was it all because of injuries, Brad? Should we expect a big bounce-back season from Baker, knowing what he went through, and assuming he's going to be healthy this year?
1: He's not going to throw for 41 passing touchdowns like he did 2 years ago, but he could be a 30 to 32 passing touchdown producer. The completion percentage numbers really show that he was ailing, to say the least. He was outside the top 25 at adjusted completion percentage, so he was still top 15 in red zone completion percentage. Yes, he lost my cousin, Mike Evans, who is now with the San Francisco 49ers, for Chris Godwin. They have high hopes for him to get back and playing at a very high level. Emeka Buka, I think, is really going to put together a consistent season. We had Rick Stroud on recently, who covers the organization for the Tampa Times, and really talked up Buka having a stellar campaign. And really, I think one of the real unsung signings was Kenneth Gainwell, who was the ultimate safety valve last season for Aaron Rodgers in P-Town. And now in Tampa, he's a guy that, you know, if there's a lot of coverage and you don't have a lane to throw the rock in, he's going to check down to Gainwell, and he will be able to maximize the opportunity with the ball in his hand. So, I think it'll be a bounce back of sorts for Baker, but pump the brakes on a stellar season.
0: All right, Brad, we'll bid you adieu, brother. Enjoy your vacation. See you in 10 days.
1: Master Keela, I'm out!
0: All right, coming up next, I'm officially fed up with the LeBron sweepstakes. 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

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Been a great show so far. You want to join the program? 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Again, you could call 310-840-4910. I got to be honest. I think I've hit my breaking point today. I thought there were maybe was going to be a decision today. Was hoping maybe by tomorrow at the latest. It feels like it's going to be probably another week, maybe even longer, but I'm kind of officially fed up with the LeBron sweepstakes. I'm officially fed up. I need a decision now. We know it's one of four teams. I still feel like it's one of two teams, even after the monster Jaylen Brown trade with the Philadelphia 76ers and the Boston Celtics. I think in the grand scheme of things, it ain't changing things. I still think LeBron is either going back home to Cleveland or he's going to Golden State, and I need an answer now, all right? I selfishly need an answer so I can just put this incredibly chaotic, awesome NBA offseason to bed. I can start locking in more to some summer league games. I've been starting to get into that, and I can just really continue to soak in what is a Knicks championship and know that LeBron James is probably not even going to threaten that reign, because I think he's going to the Golden State Warriors. 310-840-4910. But I'm fed up. And I think I was fed up today in the last 24 hours. Yesterday, we mentioned it on the show. You had somebody put a video on Twitter of them pulling up next to Steve Kerr on, you know, the highway or just in traffic. And they go, "Yo, we got to get LeBron, Steve." And he goes, "Don't worry, we got him." He goes, You could put that, you could put that on Twitter." And I was like, "Okay, well, that's pretty cool. But is Steve Kerr just saying that? Would he actually say it if he didn't mean it? I mean, it's two random people on the car on the road. You think Steve Kerr could give a rat's ass if he doesn't know that LeBron has already kind of informally told him, "Hey guys, like, I think I'm coming here, you know, but don't say anything. It's still not official. Who the hell knows?" Would LeBron even actually tell anybody outside of his circle, outside of his agent Rich Paul, outside of his family? Would he tell anybody for fear of it getting leaked? Steve Kerr might have just been trolling. So I didn't really take that with anything but a grain of salt. And then today, the Miami Heat officially introduce Giannis, and Pat Riley goes, "You know, we landed this plane. We still got to land one more plane." And I hate

as a Knicks fan, and I know they just won a title, and I really shouldn't be bitter about anybody. Old Knicks rivals, new Knicks rivals, teams that knocked the Knicks out in the past. Well, the championship will last forever, but so will my hatred of Pat Riley. And that my hatred of Pat Riley as somebody that is 31, and I wasn't alive or young enough to remember Pat Riley coaching the Knicks from 91 to 95. I only remember Pat Riley coaching the Heat and more recently being the executive and being the president of the Miami Heat for the last several years. 30 years. That's all I know Pat Riley from. And so as a Knicks fan, I hate him. Just as a basketball fan, I don't, you know, I'm sure he's a nice person. So when I hear Pat Riley said, "Oh, we've got to land one more plane," Pat Riley refusing to retire over the last couple of years when he probably should have, because the Miami Heat are basically the Miami play-in Heat. But now that they get Giannis, in doing so, they trade away so much of their depth. But Giannis and Bam, and we'll see what kind of team that they can be build around them. And if they do get LeBron, look, I still don't think the Miami Heat are going to be a championship team, even if they get LeBron James. And I know that LeBron can handle as the point guard, and you know, him and Giannis, that might be a good duo, because Giannis is as ball dominant as he is, and as ball dominant at times as LeBron is, they're two different players. Two different players. But, I mean, again, you got three forwards. And no guards. No disrespect to Davion Mitchell. You know, I think he's a nice young player, but, I mean, come on, let's be serious. Is that the starting point guard of a championship-caliber team? No, it's not. Not going to happen. So, hearing Pat Riley said that, that boiled my blood. And when I heard it, I was like, I'm done. I'm done. And when I heard LeBron's initial comments today at Fanatics Fest, where another guy as a Knicks fan that I hate as a Knicks fan, Tyrese Halliburton, who was they did the live podcast. It's normally LeBron and JJ Redick, but I guess since it was kind of awkward, LeBron talking about leaving the Lakers, I guess he figured, let me have Tyrese Halliburton, sit next to me and be like, "Hey, LeBron, so did you make a decision yet?" Shut up. Just shut up. I'm over it. I'm over it, man. That being said, I do think LeBron said maybe he gave a little bit away. Maybe he just gave a little bit away. And when we ask ourselves, what does LeBron want? What does he want? And let me be clear here. At this stage of his career, I still think LeBron James is probably a top 35 player in the NBA. This past postseason, he played like he was still a top 20 player. You know, he was fantastic in that series against the Rockets, and it certainly wasn't his fault that they got swept and embarrassed by the Thunder. He played pretty damn well. But now going into his age 41, going on 42 season, I think in however many games he plays, but the next 82 game season, LeBron will probably revert, there'll be fewer usage, no matter what team he joins. I mean, unless he joins, I don't know. No. I mean, no matter what team he realistically joins, whether it's the Warriors, whether it is the Cavs, whether it is the Sixers, whether it is the Heat, He's not going to, and even last year with the Lakers, I mean, the usage went down, the points went down, the rebounds went down, the assists went down. When he has those few moments to take games over, sure. But even then, LeBron has always been the guy that looks for the right pass and not to shoot. And think about the teams he could be on. He's going to be with Steph Curry, greatest shooter of all time. He would be with Donovan Mitchell and James Harden in Cleveland, who he would probably defer to most nights, especially in the postseason. He would be with Tyrese Maxey and Jaylen Brown and Joel Embiid in Philly, or he would be with Giannis in Miami. Like, LeBron's usage is going down. He's going to be a great player. He's still going to be able to affect in a pretty decently sized way any of those teams and their abilities to win a championship, because he would be the final piece to

teams that are title contenders. Maybe not so much the Warriors. They're probably the least, I'd probably give them the least chances of winning a title if LeBron joins them. I mean, it's like the Unk Club, right? The Unction. I think that's what somebody said. Him, Steph, Draymond, Jimmy, coming off a torn ACL and Porzingis. It's like spin the bottle. Who's going to miss 40 games? Probably multiple of them. But I still think LeBron is going to play a pretty decently sized impact. And I still think, again, he's probably a top 35 player in the NBA. So it is a big decision. I'm over it, though. I just want a decision. But I think you've got to ask yourself again. And we've got to collectively ask ourselves as basketball fans, what is this decision going to come down to? Is it the best chance to win a title? Because if that's the case, and I'm saying this again as a diehard Knicks fan, you got an easier route in the East than you do trying to go through Oklahoma City and San Antonio in the West. Not to mention, I know they got knocked out in the first round. I still think Denver's the third best team in the Western Conference. And I think I love the Lakers' moves. I love what the Lakers did this offseason, bringing in Walker Kessler, building that team now fully around Luka Doncic, giving the extension to Austin Reeves. I think the Lakers, as it stands right now, are the fourth best team in the West. Fourth. So is it about the best chance to win a title? Because it's not in the Western Conference. It would be in the East, where he would go to Cleveland, and that's a team that went to the conference finals last year. Or it would go to the Sixers, who just added Jaylen Brown to Tyrese Maxey and Joel Embiid. And even if Embiid only plays 20 freaking games this year, which there's a good chance that that happens, even if it is just LeBron, Maxey, and Paul, and Jaylen Brown going into the postseason, I think that's the second best team in the East. So if it's about the best chance to win a title, it's Philadelphia. And yet, I feel like that's the third likeliest spot. I'm going to be honest. I don't think there's any chance he's going to Miami. I still don't. I don't think anything could change from now until another week, 2 weeks, hell, if it takes a month. What could change? Giannis was the big thing. Does LeBron want to play with Giannis? Does LeBron think he can win a championship with Miami? With Giannis, does he want to go back to the place that he already won two titles with? It's one thing if he's going back home to Cleveland. It's another thing to go back to Miami. At 41, I know they're on the road half the year, and it's not like he's going to be out, you know, partying when they have a day off the night after until 3 a.m. on South Beach. But you know, does the allure of South Beach really hit the same way for LeBron James at 41, 42 years old when he's got three kids, including one who's barely hanging on to a spot in the league, and he played for the Heat the first time he went there, he was 26. He spent his age 26 to 30 seasons when he was in Miami. That's the time to be in South Beach. I don't think there's any chance he's going back there. That chapter is closed. So I will mention them as being in the picture. And maybe I'm on the rat trap that Shams Charania, you know, the mouthpiece of the NBA, lays out for us when he lists his teams, which he's either getting from Rich Paul or he's just making up himself, or that's just they're including the Miami Heat because you want the NBA wants this to be as big of a thing as it could possibly be, and they're going to draw it out no matter when LeBron actually makes his decision. I don't think the Miami Heat I'll give them a 1% chance. It's Golden State and Cleveland, as it always has been since the day he told the Lakers he was leaving. And then Philly, again, the best chance to win a title. Philly, I still think, is the third most likely. But if it's about the best chance to

to say that he played with future Hall of Famers, Steph Curry, borderline Hall of Famer, Draymond Green, the Hall of Very Good, and Jimmy Butler, and Porzingis, to say, hey, look, I know age is not on our side. I know durability is not on our side. But that starting five, if they're all healthy, if you live in the land of ifs, you can maybe convince yourself the Warriors can make a run. And here's why. I think the best time to play either the Spurs or the Thunder, if you're a Warriors team that has added LeBron James, would actually be in the first round. When the physical, grueling nature of one, if not two, best of seven series has already hit you, and you've got a bunch of guys in their late 30s and LeBron at 42 next spring trying to make it through that and deal with a, again, best of seven series where there's probably at most one day off. Because you saw how the NBA postseason schedule worked. After the first round, the second round series, the conference finals, it's basically a game every other night for 13 days, and that's it. You play the Thunder or the Spurs in the second round or in the conference finals with that kind of mileage on your body for the year, it's going to be very tough to beat them on top of how great of a teams they are already. The best chance for the Warriors, honestly, would be to play either one of them in the first round and say, this is the best chance we got. We're healthy, we're fresh. We haven't been through one or two grueling best of seven series yet. This is our best chance to knock off the Spurs or the Thunder. And who knows, maybe injuries help them out a bit. Again, that's the land of ifs if you're talking about a chance to win a title. Is LeBron, Steph, Draymond, Jimmy Butler, Porzingis. But is it more so just about playing with those guys? Is it legacy? Is it playing with two players that he's admired? Draymond, who's one of his best friends, despite the fact that Draymond kicked him in the junk in the 20... I mean, he helped him win the title, let's be honest. He should be thanking Draymond forever that he kicked him in the junk in the 2016 NBA Finals and got suspended because that allowed the Cavaliers to come back from 3-1 down. But he's still very good friends with Draymond, and LeBron and Steph have always talked about each other in the highest regards possible. So is it just about playing out your legacy and playing for the moments and the Hollywood scripts and the documentaries that they might make about LeBron and Steph and Draymond? Is it about that? Is it about going home for one more chapter to have a legit shot at a title? Going back to Akron, going back to Cleveland to play for the Cavs, where it all started, where he couldn't get it done the first time, came back and won a title the second time. Could it be about a part three, going back home? I don't necessarily think so. Because his family ain't with him this time. His wife, sure. Probably. Actually, I don't know. I think he would honestly be basically living by himself during the season. And I'll get to why in a second. But he's got a 12-year-old daughter. I'll get to it right now in part. He's got a 12-year-old daughter. From everything that it sounds like, she's not moving. So I'm assuming the wife and the daughter would probably stay and live in Los Angeles. Bronny's in Los Angeles playing for the Lakers. Who the hell knows if he's actually on the roster? I guess he's going to be on the roster. So I guess you got three of them in Los Angeles, but he's not playing for the Lakers, so LA's not in the equation. Bryce, his second son, is playing at Arizona. Who's moving back home with LeBron in Cleveland? I'm going to be honest with you. I don't know what the rest of the James family tree looks like. But it'd be one thing if he's still got his whole family, if he's got young kids and they're going back to Cleveland with him. His son is Bronny's in the league. Bryce is playing college basketball. Does going back home to Cleveland really hold that same significance a third time? He already delivered a title. Does he have anything left to prove that the city that he grew up in, that championed him and welcomed him back with loving arms and watched him win that evasive title? I don't know if going home to Cleveland means that much anymore. Or is it? Is it possibly his 12-year-old daughter, who apparently is a very promising volleyball player? And you might say to yourself, how could you be a promising 12-year-old volleyball player?

as somebody that does some play-by-play for Rutgers volleyball, I see the recruiting efforts. They have the AAU circuit, just like it is in basketball. I mean, we've had a lot of discussions about the World Cup and soccer academies and youth academies. For the sport of volleyball, it is exploding in popularity. It is exploding in participation across the U.S. and the West Coast with schools like UCLA, USC, big programs right in that area that could be potentially recruiting you to get a full ride. And again, it's not about money, but it's about a legacy. His 12-year-old daughter being a pretty promising 12-year-old volleyball player in the LA area, that honestly might be the biggest factor. And don't take it from me. That's what LeBron said. I think those were probably the comments I thought held the most weight today when he did his podcast at the Fanatics Fest. He said, my 12-year-old daughter is pulling a lot of weight. Mentioned that he talked to her and told her that he was leaving the Lakers and that he's going to be moving away from the LA area. And from what everything it sounds like, she's not moving. She's going to stay there. And that's why I think, again, the wife is staying there. Who is she going to live with? So LeBron's wife and his 12-year-old daughter are going to stay in Los Angeles from what it sounds like, how he's spoken about it. I heard Gary Payton speak about it. Does he want to be close to them? Again, not going to be with the Lakers. And no, I don't think that means he's joining the Clippers because, my God, they're going to be a disaster this year. And LeBron ain't joining any team that's got probably better chances of being in the lottery than being in the playoffs. Where's the next closest place to LA? San Francisco. The Bay Area. The Golden State Warriors. And so I honestly do believe that a decent amount of this comes down to being close, just a quick private jet ride away whenever he wants to see him. Off days, take a quick PJ, have them jump on the PJ, come to the Bay Area. You're not talking about a 5-hour plane ride to go see him on an off day. Be close to his 12-year-old daughter. He can go to her volleyball games. Close to his wife. And Tucson, Arizona ain't that far of a private jet ride or a plane ride away either if he wants to watch his son Bryce play during the season. And if that's possible, you know, again, the NBA season and the college basketball season obviously align with one another, but you know, who knows if there are some minimal opportunities. And I don't know, let's see, Arizona's men's basketball schedule this year. I don't know if they have anybody in the LA area on the schedule. I don't think they have their schedule rolled out just yet, but you know, they play in the Big 12. So, I mean, there's nobody in L.A. or San Francisco unless they play them non-conference. They did play UCLA last year, but I think that was a neutral site game. Either way, if there are any opportunities for him to go see his son Bryce play at Arizona this year, not too far of a plane ride from San Francisco. And if Bronny is actually playing for the Lakers, who knows? Maybe there's 2-3 games this year where LeBron, if the Warriors have an off night, if they have an off day and they're at home and they're not traveling, Lakers are playing at home. Does LeBron take a quick PJ ride to the crypt and go watch Bronny play 3 minutes off the bench? I think a decent amount of it is being close to his wife and his daughter, and I think a decent amount of it is wanting to play with Steph Curry and Draymond. And I think he's going to go to the Golden State Warriors. When I think it over and over through my head, going back home to Cleveland, it makes a little bit of sense. It doesn't make a lot of sense. Going to Miami makes next to no sense. Philly makes the most sense for a title. But I still think LeBron is going to the Warriors. 310-840-4910. But I mean, I'm fed up with it. So I need an answer. Please. And I know he said on his podcast, he goes, you know, everybody's like, we need an answer. Stop wasting everybody's time. And he goes, there's a lot that goes into it. We get it. But I mean, come on. There's no more big moves going down in free agency. You know, that's another thing too. Oh, LeBron is

0: He's playing chess with the rest of the NBA. He wants to see what other teams are willing to do. What other? There's no more moves. There's no more big moves. We saw the big trades. We've seen all the free agency signings. It's over. It's done with. Summer league's in session. There's no more moves around the league to be made. I said the day he left the Lakers, more than 2 weeks ago, it was two teams and two teams only, the Warriors and the Cavs. Then the Philly trade happened for Jaylen Brown. I still don't think Miami's in play. I think they're just being included for namesake, and I'll gladly say I was dead wrong if that's the case. Philly still, to me, makes the most sense if it's about a title. But the more and more I think about it, the more and more I think LeBron James is going to be playing year 24. And in his words, he didn't even commit to this being a retirement tour. He thinks he could probably play a second year. 2 years with Steph and Draymond Green and Steve Kerr with the Golden State Warriors. And I think you get that decision. Probably, I'll give you a prediction. This is the only time I'm going to give you an official prediction on the day I think it happens. I think it's going to be either Sunday night or Monday afternoon. 3 to 4 days from now. 310-840-4910, number to join the show. You could call, you could text. Where do you think LeBron is headed? And when do you think we get that answer? I think it's the Warriors. I'm Pat Boyle. When we come back, we'll switch up. We'll get your calls and your texts, but we'll also switch up and talk some football and why it's going to be another prove-it season for George Pickens. I'm Pat Boyle. This is BetMGM Tonight right here on Westwood One Sports.
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You could call, you could text. 310-840-4910. Want to hear from you on where you think LeBron James is going. And I know, I'm fed up with the LeBron sweepstakes as well, but I really do think we're going to get a decision here in the next 3 to 4 days. LeBron also did say that. He goes, I'm not going to hold you guys up much longer. How much longer, who knows? But again, I think we are nearing the destination. I think it's going to be the Golden State Warriors. And I think his 12-year-old daughter, who is a very young, promising volleyball player in the LA area, I think being close to her, being close to Bronny, assuming he's still going to be on the Lakers, whatever capacity that is. And I think wanting to play with Steph and Draymond to finish his career for the next 2 years. I think it is going to be 2 years. I don't think this is the retirement tour. I think he's going to the Warriors. But I want to hear from you. 310-840-4910. We'll get back to your calls and your texts in a bit. You could also tweet me at PatBoyle44. Sports God tweets in, Rich Paul playing games with you. Yeah, I mean, look, I mean, at this point, I was annoyed when they did the whole whiteboard freaking podcast, him and Max Kellerman. You know, when they put the Knicks on there, and then he goes, you know, if the Knicks didn't win a championship, there would be no whiteboard. He's going to the Knicks. Well, you know, the Knicks did win a championship, Rich. So why don't you shove it? You and all the other Knicks haters. And by the way, here's another thing, too. I had to hear that loser. The assistant coach for the Spurs, Sean Sweeney, who's now the head coach of the Magic. I had to hear him say, you know, if games were like 46 minutes or whatever, we would have beat the Knicks 4-1. How many people did the New York Knicks break when they won that title? Why can't people just accept defeat that you got beat? You got beaten 5. Sean Sweeney, if the game was like 46 minutes, we would have beat them 4-1. Do I even need to say it? If my aunt, then you know, and then she'd be my uncle, right? Do I even need to say it? I mean, my God, the amount of loser takes. Kenny Atkinson, well, analytically, you know, we're up 2-1 in this series. Yeah, you got swept, and you got dominated, and you got destroyed. Oh, if the game was like 46 minutes, we would have won. Well, you didn't. That parade did go down the Canyon of Heroes. Jalen Brunson did win finals MVP, and there's going to be a banner hanging in Madison Square Garden. So, yeah, the Rich Paul, that whiteboard episode, that irked me a little bit. But again, I don't even consider myself a LeBron hater. I consider myself more so a LeBron respecter than anything else. I feel like I've defended LeBron than anything throughout his entire career. And again, that is despite the fact that he burned and teased and put out the rat trap for all of us Knicks fans before he did the decision and went to the Miami Heat. So we'll get to your calls in just a bit. 310-840-4910. But I want to talk some football here because it's another prove it season for George Pickens. And in case you missed it, the deadline for him to agree to a long-term contract with the Dallas

0: Dallas Cowboys, it came and it went yesterday, 4 p.m. Eastern. That was the deadline for tagged players to agree to long-term contracts. So George Pickens will officially play the 2026 season for the Cowboys this year on his $27.3 million franchise tag. And that was pretty much expected. There were no surprises. There were no curveballs. Stephen Jones, Jerry Jones, they always say deadlines make deals. There were no deal to make this time. So it's another prove-it season for George Pickens. There is no guarantee. There is no long-term contract extension coming. It literally cannot come. And he's not getting traded either. If you think that was going to happen, there's no chance that that's happened. Because why would any team give the Dallas Cowboys draft assets for 1 year of George Pickens? Or you could tag him again in 2027. The price tag next year for a franchise tag for receivers is expected to be over $32 million. So I understand that that could somewhat be attractive for teams that think, all right, we'll trade for him. We'll tag him. He's on the tag. Even if a trade went down, you then cannot negotiate a contract extension no matter what. That deadline has passed. Even if a team traded for George Pickens tomorrow and a month from now, it does not matter. He cannot sign a long-term contract extension until after this year. So for teams that say, all right, we'll trade for him and we'll tag him again next year, and that's basically $60 million for 2 years for George Pickens, whereas some of the top receivers are getting over $40 million. Now, JSN's contract is, what, $43 million per year? And we would get George Pickens for 2 years at $30 million? I still don't think he's getting traded. I don't think it's happening. And the Cowboys would ask for way too much. They like what he brought to them last year 99% of the time. They've made some improvements on the defense. What are you going to get back for George Pickens in the middle of July? Other than draft picks, which you can't use till April. So I don't think George Pickens, there's no shot he's getting traded. And there's quite literally now, contractually, no shot that he's getting an extension. He is playing this season on the franchise tag. And it's a prove-it season. Just like we thought it was going to be a prove-it season for him last year. And I thought he proved it until that fateful Thursday night game against the Detroit Lions. And I'll never get that game out of my head for anybody that thinks that George Pickens is worth a four-year deal for over $140, $150 million. Because, yes, he did put up 1,429 yards and 9 touchdowns last year. While the Dallas Cowboys defense stunk up the joint and CeeDee Lamb had a couple of weeks where he was injured, George Pickens largely carried that offense. 134 yards and 2 touchdowns in a game against the Packers. 168 yards and a touchdown in the Week 6 game against the Carolina Panthers, a game that they lost. 144 yards and a touchdown in back-to-back weeks against the Raiders and the Eagles. But man, that Thursday night game against the Detroit Lions where the Cowboys' season was on the line and George Pickens looked largely disinterested, didn't finish any of his routes. He was terrible. He was a terrible run blocker. Biggest game of the year. The guy didn't show up for it. I remember Richard Sherman ripped him to shreds, rightfully so. And you can't watch that after a season that, yes, he was really, really good. That largely felt like it didn't matter, and the Cowboys played themselves somewhat into playoff contention, and then quite literally the make-or-break game of the season, he pulled that performance. So why would you trade for him? Why would you give him a long-term contract? I wouldn't. Cowboys, this is one of the smart things they've actually done here. So there's not going to be any hold-ins. There's not going to be any classic Dallas Cowboy down to the wire of week one, opening day of week one starting like they did with Dak Prescott. It's not going to be any very ugly hold-ins during training camp providing distractions like it was with Micah Parsons last year and they end up trading him. It's not going to be like it used to be with Ezekiel Elliott or Dez Bryant or any of that. George Pickens, even spoke about it. He goes, yeah, the tag is, he said, quote, like the tag and all that, it's just football first. So definitely play football first, kind of like I did last year, and then worry about the contract. Well, let my agent worry about it, really. So he seems to be taking this in stride, seems to be taking it the right way. There's not going to be a hold-in. There's not going to be a hold-out. There can't be. He cannot sign a contract extension until after the season. That's a smart move by the Cowboys. You know, they made the dumb decisions to wait as long as they did with Dak. They made the dumb decision to wait as long as they did with Micah Parsons, and then they were in a position that they felt like they had to trade him, and I still think they're going to continue to regret that trade for years and years. Steven and Jerry Jones made the smart decision. Because George Pickens, if he was frustrated, if he was angry about this, that they didn't get a deal done, it's not like you could hold in training camp and get a deal. He cannot. It was always smart to franchise tag him, and it was never really smart to give him a long-term contract extension because you boxed him into a corner, and now he's got to play this year on the tag. Unless he just wanted to, I mean, I guess he could hold out for the entire season. You want to pull a Juju Smith-Schuster? See how that goes over. For a player that has a reputation like George Pickens, the way he did in Pittsburgh, where it was a lot of distractions, and that's why they traded him. That's why they got rid of him. He knows he's got to prove it this year. And he might very well do that. He might put up another 1,200, 1,300, 1,400 yards. I think it's a little bit unlikely unless you get another injury to CeeDee Lamb. But we know his talents. You know George Pickens at his best is a top 10 receiver. But nothing can explain that game against the Lions on that Thursday night. Nothing. And if you're George Pickens, you're his agent, and you're the Cowboys, better hope another one of those games don't rear their ugly heads at the wrong time, because that quite literally cost them their season, his performance in that Thursday night game. Well, that and the entire year of the defense being god-awful. But it is now officially another prove-it season for George Pickens, and time will tell if he proves it and maybe gets that big bag he's been searching for the last two-plus years. 310-840-4910. All right, we got a bunch of callers here. We will take a short break. We've got four callers on hold right now. We've still got one more line available. So if you want to jump in, we will get to as many of your phone calls for the remainder of the show. So hang tight. You can text as well. 310-840-4910. I'm Pat Boyle. This is BetMGM Tonight on Westwood One Sports.
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1: Welcome on back. 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I'm Pat Boyle. Phone number to join the show is 310-840-4910. Talking a lot of LeBron James, talking George Pickens, going to play this year on the franchise tag, and that's the hard truth. Let's get to your phone calls here. Will's in Minneapolis next up on BetMGM Tonight. Will's on line two. What's going on, Will? How you doing?
2: Hey, I just wanted to throw in a couple comments about your LeBron discussion there. I think that he's going to go to Golden State, and I know that seems unlikely, but I guess I figure it's because as some of the things you've already talked about, but also because that way, if they get blessed with good fortune and good health, Curry and that group of players, you know, can't finish with more championships than him if they win one. And I think he's going to play two more years, not just one. You know, he's going to do like the whole, you know, 1 year deal and then with a player option or some, you know, some kind of thing like that. And it's going to be two more seasons. You know, I'm not sure why everybody thinks it's going to be like another place across country, you know, but I think that, you know, as he's alluded to, there's more to consider than just pure basketball. Don't you think?
1: Yeah, absolutely. Will, I appreciate the call. I think he's going to Golden State too. That's what I said at the top of the hour here when we started the segment and the discussion. So I appreciate that you agree with me. Yeah, I think it is more about basketball. And I think he kind of alluded to that today, mentioning his 12-year-old daughter and that she is, I think she plays AAU volleyball. She's a promising young volleyball player. Told already, you know, that's that age. They start to kind of get recruited by colleges. Would she love to go to USC, UCLA? I'm sure those are two of the top programs in the country. And so I would assume she's going to stay in LA. His wife's going to stay in LA. Bronny's playing for the Lakers. Again, in what capacity? Who the hell knows? How many minutes? Who the hell knows? Is he still going to be in the NBA in another year from now? Who knows? But I think, yeah, it's also the fact that I think he wants to play with Draymond and Steph. Now, again, that's funny that you mentioned that, because if they win a championship together, that means they can't win more titles than him. They would both equally have, or they would have, you would have five and they would have four. Or they would both have five. So that's funny. But yeah, I maintain my prediction from the start. It was either going to be the Warriors or the Cavs. And tonight I'm officially saying it's going to be the Golden State Warriors. Let's go to Dylan in South Carolina next up on BetMGM Tonight. Dylan's on line three. What's going on, Dylan?
3: Yes, sir. How about we just say that maybe that LeBron surprises us all and just retires? I mean, would that be a bad thing if he retires?
1: No, there's no chance that's happening.
3: If he goes to Golden State, they're going to be the oldest team in the league. You see what happened when OKC does that to us. Like, if he goes to Golden State, they're going to be the oldest team in the league.
1: They will, Dylan. I appreciate the call. No, there is zero chance he is retiring at this point. He would have not allowed teams to try to court him. Again, they're sending voice memos to Rich Paul. No, there's no chance. There's literally 0.0% chance LeBron is now going to then say, all right, you know what? That's it. I'm retiring. No. And I agree with Will, too. This ain't going to be the last year either. He's going to probably, and he said it himself. He goes, I don't even think that year 24 would be the last. He goes, you know, I would think about potentially giving 2 years of my service to whatever team I go to. And I think that's what's going to

0: to happen. I think it's going to be the Warriors. I think it's going to be for 2 years, and then he's going to retire. Let's get Alan in Toronto real quick. We got about 60 seconds to the hard out at the end of the hour, but Alan's next up on BetMGM tonight. Go ahead, Alan.
1: Denver Nuggets, because they still have that championship aspirations and pedigree, and they have a league high 5 roster spots open. They still have Jamal Murray and Nikola Jokic, and Nikola Jokic is he's one of the best passers around, and he wouldn't have to be he wouldn't have the same pressure of being more. He would be more of a defensive player and more of a scoring role too. And this team is on a mission too, because they were the third seed, and they lost to Minnesota to the 16th. So they're going to be a team, a man on a mission, and having the wing position.
0: Hey, Alan, I appreciate the call, and don't get me wrong. When PJ Glasser filled in for Brad like 2 weeks ago on a Friday, we discussed the Nuggets, and I said, look, like on paper, I feel like it would be a good fit. Murray, great scorer, 3-point range. Jokic, like you said, one of the great passers of all time. LeBron doesn't need the ball in his hands all the time. They could give the ball to LeBron. He could be the bull in the China shop that he has been for most of his career. I just don't think it's going to happen. I mean, he's never even really mentioned it. It's never even been in any of the reporting. I just don't think it's in the cards. I don't think he wants to live in Denver. But it is a good, on paper, I think he would be a good piece. 310-840-4910. We got plenty of text to get to as well. We'll kick off the final hour with a hot or cold when we return. I'm Pat Boyle. This is BetMGM Tonight on Westwood.
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8: 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So I said no. 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
7: 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Great show so far. It's flown by yet again. Some of the big topics, in case you missed it and you want to join in on the fun, because we normally do open phone lines for the final hour. We gave out our boldest predictions for the second half of the Major League Baseball season. It kicked off tonight, Phillies and the Mets. Mets beat the Phillies 4-1, but oh boy, just when you thought things couldn't get any worse for the Mets, Juan Soto leaves the game with what the Mets are fearing is a calf strain. And that is probably the death blow to the Mets season. If they didn't have it already, the fact that Juan Soto was the probably lone shining bright spot, hitting nearly 300 all-star season, over 20 homers, over 50 ribbies, again on pace to lead baseball in walks. He's already got the most walks in Major League Baseball history for a player under 28 years old. There's talks of trading Francisco Lindor. The team is terrible. And now Juan Soto exited today's game in the eighth inning with left calf soreness. It's not the same calf he strained earlier this year. Anthony DeComo tweeting out, the Mets don't think it'll force him to miss time. I've heard that story before. So we'll find out one way or another. But Juan Soto did leave the game tonight with the Mets beating the Phillies 4-1 over a very hazy, disgusting-looking sky, not only in Philadelphia, but across most of the U.S. with the wildfires. I have a very funny, well, not funny, it's actually kind of depressing tweet on that in just a second. But boldest prediction coming out of the second half for me, the Houston Astros, which it hurts me to say this. It pains me because I hate the Astros just as much as anybody else that hates cheating. It's the

Astros. And yet, I feel like they're going to rally. They were 12-20 at one point this season. Carlos Correa done for the year with an injury. They're four games back of the AL West right now. I think not only are the Astros going to win the American League West, I think Yordan Alvarez is going to win the AL MVP, and he's going to win the Triple Crown. So want to hear from you, your boldest prediction for the second half of the baseball season. 310-840-4910. We also ranked our top 10 receivers in the NFL. I still got Jay Jettas number one, despite the down year last year. I think that was entirely because of J.J. McCarthy and Max Brosmer and Carson Wentz. And he still had 1,000 yards. So we ranked our top 10 receivers. We finally got a perfect score on the Geo Sports game. And I'm officially predicting LeBron James is going to go to the Golden State Warriors. I've been saying since the day he notified the Lakers he's leaving, I thought it was two teams and two teams only, the Warriors or the Cavs. I feel more and more confident, especially after hearing him speak at Fanatics Fest today, that LeBron is going to go to the Golden State Warriors. And I think we might get that decision as early as Sunday night. 310-840-4910, again, is the number to join. You could call, you could text. You could also tweet me at PatBoyle44. All right, before we get to hot or cold, I got a couple of tweets I just want to get out to there in the ethos. Because, again, I feel like as we're all waiting for baseball to be back tomorrow with a banger of a slate. We had the one game today. We're all waiting for that World Cup final on Sunday between Spain and Argentina. Messi and Lamine Yamal and Rodri and Spain. And I think Spain's going to win. And we'll talk more about that game tomorrow night on the show. And we're all, of course, all waiting for football and college football. You got the Open Championship going on right now. I thought it was a pretty fun first day, but you got some big time unexpected names at the top of that leaderboard. That is for damn sure. I forgot his first name. Suber. Jackson Suber. And his first ever Open at the top of the leaderboard. That's probably going to change by tomorrow, but you never know. I feel like the big three conversations that I've heard this week with sports, the sports doldrums, if you will. I mean, we've still been keeping you entertained, and it's been great shows every single night for 5 hours, but there's not a whole lot of sports going on. I feel like the three main topics of convo this week that I've heard and now seen on social media is daylight savings. And we do this like every year, it feels like. Oh, we're going to get rid of daylight savings. What is daylight savings? So are we going to be an hour back? Or are we going to permanently be an hour forward? Do we want to get rid of daylight savings? Does that mean less daytime? I mean, my God, I can't participate in those conversations. The second one is the parasite that has been causing explosive diarrhea throughout the country. I haven't fallen victim to it yet. Knock on wood. And then the third thing now is the wildfires that have been taking place in Canada, with the smoke now making its way for the second time in 3 years to parts of the Midwest and the Northeast United States. And for me in Philadelphia, yes, it was irritating my eyes this morning. It felt like I was next to a bonfire. It was brutal. On top of that, 99 degrees with a feel of 109 today. Not great. And so I see this tweet. There was a pollution expert who warned that spending a full day today in New York City's wildfire smoke is equivalent to smoking roughly 10 cigarettes. Nice. Nice. Now, what happens if you smoke cigs on top of that? Does that double it? Double the impending lung cancer. Asking for a friend. No, I mean, no, I'm not. I'm being facetious. But might as well just rip some Marlboros. Just spend a day outside New York City. And it felt like it here today. Again, my eyes were literally, they started to water at one point. And I'm the guy just the other day on the show. I was like, you know what? Give me every day of 100 degree weather over every day at 20 degrees. I'll take the heat. With that heat and that dry heat up in Canada in the north comes the wildfires. And so pretty brutal to be outside today for even just a couple of minutes. 10 cigarettes. If you spent the day, and I know it wasn't just New York City here in Philadelphia. I know Chicago has been really, really bad. I know major cities where especially it kind of gets trapped in the skyscrapers and the buildings and the urbanization and the concrete jungles. Terrible. Brutal. So you have that to chew on. And then the other tweet.

0: I saw this one a little bit more lighthearted. The parasite that's causing explosive diarrhea. I saw somebody tweet, and I'm gonna paraphrase it. Just seen somebody limp out the store with 2 24 packs of toilet paper. That parasite is cooking his ass. Oh man. So there you go. A little lightheartedness to start the final hour. All right, let's get producer Brandon Combs in the mix for a little hot or cold. Combs, what's the day been like in the city of Chicago with the wildfire smoke? And have you been affected by this explosive diarrhea parasite?
1: I have not, thank God. Fingers crossed, because I do have to travel next week, heading up to Vermont. So hopefully I do not get it ever, but especially within like the next 2 weeks. The wildfires are affecting Chicago. They did say, I got a report too, which is funny because I was walking downtown Chicago today, and it said that if you walk a mile while breathing in this air, it was kind of what you just heard, equivalent to smoking 7 cigarettes within that mile. That's crazy.
0: Disgusting. Yeah, so a couple of days taken off my life probably, and closer to lung cancer. That's great.
1: Yeah, it's not a good thing, but what are we supposed to do? I mean, it's blame Canada.
0: Well, blame Mother Nature. Blame us for feeding the constant cycle of climate change and global warming, which has created more and more wildfires. But we don't need to go to a scientific point of it there, Combs. By the way, I did see somebody else, one of my friends asked, they go, dude, what if this continues till Sunday? Imagine the World Cup final in a hazy-ass, dirty smoke. Oh. By the way, the Meadowlands, not a great place as it is. MetLife Stadium, absolute dump, tuna can dumpster of a stadium. Imagine on top of that then, completely unhealthy levels, code red levels of air breathing in. I mean, they'll never want to come back here for a World Cup ever again.
1: Nothing like killing your home stadium. That's all right. I kill Soldier Field all the time, but I get it.
0: And I feel like Soldier Field looks pretty appealing and appetizing on TV. I mean, you look at MetLife Stadium when they show it on TV and you go, that's MetLife Stadium. If you're unfamiliar or you forget what it looks like, if you're not in the area and then you see, a Monday night football game or a Sunday night football game with the Giants or the Jets and they show MetLife Stadium from outside, you're like, that is the crown jewel of the New York City area sports teams, of the New York football teams. Yes, it's a dump.
1: Yeah. Yeah, no, I mean, you go to Soldier Field. I mean, Soldier Field's great. I mean, it looks great. The field's always in terrible condition because the Chicago Parks and Rec doesn't really take care of it that well. But, when for me, with Soldier Field, it's getting in and out. It's on a one-way stretch of road that's always congested anyway, and now you add football traffic into that or concert traffic into that, and it's a nightmare. It's an absolute nightmare. So no, I Soldier Field is not the greatest spot to go.
0: And then you see these colossal, like galactic spaceship stadiums, SoFi Stadium, Jerry World, AT&T in Dallas, and they're absolutely marvelous. Why couldn't MetLife Stadium look like that?
1: Yeah, I mean, why don't most stadiums look like that now? I mean, I think everybody should be getting on board with getting into a new stadium, into a new dome. Look, I know there's a bunch of, billions of dollars that go into each one of these stadiums. I get that. But there's not one NFL team or one Major League Baseball team or one franchise in any four of the four major sports that's hurting for money. They're just not. The Chicago Fire are getting a new state-of-the-art stadium. The Chicago Fire landed a stadium deal before the Chicago Bears.
0: So they're not going to be the Gary Fire?
1: No, they're not going to be the Gary Fire. Just like they're not going to be the Gary Bears. I still say, look, I would be in support of a Northwestern Indiana stadium for the Chicago Bears. But I still think
0: it's actually closer to where you live.
1: Yeah, it's personal reasons for sure. Selfish. Absolutely. 110%. I make no bones about it.
0: All right, you want to do a little hot or cold?
1: Sure, let's do

0: Do it. All right, I'm going to throw one at you here that I like. I saw this one in the rundown, actually, when I was off for a few days last week, and I saw this one in the rundown. I was like, oh, we're gonna keep this one for one night, and tonight's that night. Shohei Ohtani will only be a hitter by 2030. So no more pitching for Shohei Ohtani by 2030. Hot or cold?
1: I want this to be cold because I want to see Ohtani be the unicorn that he has been for as long as he possibly can be. But this year, I mean, and last year, coming off the surgery, didn't end up pitching until midway through the season. They ramped him up super slow this year. They're kind of, I feel like, load managing him with skipping some starts and some nights. You know, they make the, it's just a lot on him. We want him to be focused at the plate, or we want him to be focused when he's on the mound and not hit when he pitches. But you need Shohei's bat in the lineup, and they scratched him from his start before the All-Star.

0: every 5 days. And it's not something where you could just be like, all right, Shohei, like, it's September, we're just going to ramp you up now so you could pitch for us in the postseason. I feel like it's either going to be every 5 days with the occasional scratch start, or he's going to be a hitter only in a couple of years. So I want it to be cold because I want him to continue solidifying that he's the greatest player of all time and shove it, you know, right to you for saying that it's Barry Bonds and denying Shohei's greatness. But I feel like it is going to be hot. I feel like he is going to be a hitter only in the next 4 years.
1: I always love the argument of, oh my God, you don't say he's the greatest player of all time, so you think he's terrible. You're degrading. To say that you're the second, third, fourth, hell, to say that you're the 30th best player in Major League history is not a slight. Do you know how many players have played Major League Baseball, Pat? So for me to just say, well, I think Barry Bonds is the greatest of all time, one, we haven't seen a full slate of Shohei Ohtani yet. Two, it's not a slight to say a guy's the second greatest player of all time. It's just not. But anyway, I think I'm cold on this just because I still think he's going to pitch. I think you've only got two more years of Shohei Ohtani being a starter. Then I think he transfers to the bullpen as a closer. I think you see Shohei Ohtani hit all game long and then with a lead come in to shut the door. I think that's where he's been. And that's what I've been saying ever since he had the second Tommy John, is that's what the Dodgers should do with him. Dodgers would have the most premier closer in the game. Nobody would be able to touch him. And you could even pitch him for two innings. You could bring him in for an eighth and ninth innings save. That's the type of guy Shohei Ohtani is. I think he's still going to pitch. I think he's still going to want to pitch. So I say, barring an injury, barring a third injury to that elbow, I think that you get Shohei Ohtani still pitching, just not as a starter.
0: Okay. And do you think he'll then be a reliever, like a hitter and a closer for the rest of his career? Or do you think at a certain point he would stop pitching altogether?
1: I mean, maybe towards the end of his career, maybe last season or so, like when he's 40, 41, maybe he doesn't pitch and he's just a full-time DH. But I think for the vast majority of it, you'll see him pitch and hit. I really do. I just, dude, he's that special. I mean, I never denied how great Shohei Ohtani is. I never denied how special Shohei Ohtani is. But I just don't think that, I don't think you're going to see him as a starter for that long. But I do think you'll see him pitch for as long as he wants to pitch, or as long as his arm will allow him to pitch.
0: Well, it's not even his arm. It's that left knee that I'm really concerned about. It's that ongoing inflammation that he continues to deal with, that he reportedly just got the left knee drained, but there was no procedure. You know, it's the discomfort that flares up when he's pitching, the mechanics of his landing leg, and the condition that he has, that he was born with, the bipartite patella. The part of his kneecap didn't fuse into a single bone, or the hell, however the hell they describe it. But it could be that knee irritation over time. Again, at 32, it's starting to bother him. What about when he's 35? What about when he's 36? So I don't even know if it's as simple as, well, he could just be a reliever because he only has to pitch one inning. Maybe it just gets to the point where if this gets bad enough that he needs off-season surgery, or if he suffers, you know, if it gets to a point where they have to go surgery in the middle of a season that costs him a season, that could be the end of his pitching days for good. By the way, I saw before this season began, StatHead, you could compare Shohei's fourth through his eighth season and Barry Bonds is fourth through his eighth season. And Shohei basically owns him in just about every category.
1: See, I hate when people do this. I hate when you handpick a stat. It's like, well, if I took every second at-bat that Shohei Ohtani has ever had in a game versus every second at-bat Barry Bonds has ever had in a game, Shohei Ohtani is infinite. Give me their career numbers. And when you give me the career numbers, Shohei Ohtani isn't better than Barry Bonds in any of them. So I did four through eight.
0: Yeah, because he's played in like half the games.
1: If I look at Shohei Ohtani from September 1st until September 17th, he's the best. Dude, stop.
0: Okay. But you realize his four through his eighth seasons, that means that was where the last 5 years, 2021.

0: 2021 through 2025 versus great. That same time period for Barry Bonds. I'm not cherry picking anything. I'm looking back at the last 5 years of Shohei and I'm comparing them to the same seasons that Bonds spent in baseball.
1: But look at the teams that they're playing on. It's completely different, Pat. Did Bonds ever play with a team like the Dodgers?
0: That's
1: with a roster
0: years,
1: like the Dodgers?
0: Did
1: Barry Bonds ever play on the team
0: Shohei
1: like that?
0: On the Angels?
1: Pat, with Mike Trout on his team, with Mike Trout hitting behind him.
0: Okay, one other great player. And by the way, Mike Trout already started to hit some down years in those periods.
1: Meanwhile, Barry Bonds had Sid Bream backing him up. Come on, Pat. Like, let's stop. When you compare stuff like that, like the 4-8 season, one, it was what? Like for Bonds, that was what? Like 91-95 or something like that. And for Shohei Ohtani, I mean, one, he was playing with one of the greatest players of all time, a top 10 player of all time on his team. And then he went to a Dodgers who have the roster that everybody talks about being the greatest rosters of all time. It's a vastly different argument.
0: Mike Trout.
1: That's why when you do, right. If you're talking about greatest of all time, and you want to put those numbers together, you have to wait until you have a... That's why I've said it before, and I'll say it again. Maybe Shohei Ohtani will be the greatest of all time when he retires. But that's when he retires. You can't be the greatest of all time, and I don't even have a finished product yet.
0: Let me hit you with some knowledge. 2021, Mike Trout played 36 games. 2023, Mike Trout played 82 games. So in those 3 years, you're talking about Shohei's got Mike Trout backing him up or hitting in front of him or whatever. Mike Trout essentially played one and a half of those 3 seasons, if that. I think it ends up being less than that. Plays like less than one and a half of those 3 seasons. And for Barry Bonds, years 4-8 would be, 89-93, which included his first year with the Giants. And doesn't include the last couple of years when, yes, he was roided out of his mind.
1: Stop. I hate this. The steroid argument is the dumbest argument of all time because everybody was doing it. It's the dumbest argument I've ever heard.
0: But that doesn't mean that Barry Bonds, he wouldn't have hit 73 home runs if he wasn't roided up.
1: Pat.
0: Might have hit 58, hit 60, might have hit 65. When it hit 73.
1: Okay. All right.
0: Are you mad?
1: No, I just think the argument's dumb. The steroid argument is the stupidest argument of all time because everybody was doing it. Oh, he wouldn't have hit. Who cares, man? That was the greatest era of baseball ever. I wish Shohei Ohtani was on steroids.
0: He probably would hit 80.
1: Shohei Ohtani on steroids probably would be the greatest of all time already. Because he probably would have 900 home runs already. I really wish they would. And it was the greatest era of baseball. The summer of 98 with Sosa,
0: and Sosa
1: and McGuire chasing that record. The greatest summer of baseball I've ever witnessed in my life. The steroid era is the dumbest argument. They use steroids. They're not clean players. I don't care. These guys are paid hundreds of millions of dollars to entertain us. And that's exactly what they were doing. I don't care that Hulk Hogan used steroids the same way I don't care that Barry Bonds used steroids. Allegedly. Okay.
0: I mean, we're talking about what you're also. I mean, come on, a WWF wrestler.
1: Same thing. Performance. They're paid to entertain us. The same thing the baseball players are paid to do.
0: But that's a sport. You're talking about a scripted. I don't care. You're talking about a scripted entertainment sport versus an actual competitive sport.
1: Yes, and that's why I don't care because if one, everybody was doing it, baseball knew they were doing it, baseball applauded the thing, baseball allowed them to continue to do it, baseball made billions upon billions with a B of dollars off of these guys, and then when their hand got caught in the cookie jar, they threw all of the players under the bus. Barry Bonds isn't in the Hall of Fame, not because he used steroids, but because he was a jerk to the media. That's why Barry Bonds isn't in the Hall of Fame. He has nothing to do with steroids. This

0: oh my God, we can't. These guys tainted the game. They tainted the game. But we've got a handful, 10, 15 players in there that also use steroids already. He's not in the Hall of Fame because he was a jerk to the media. The same with Roger Clemens.
1: We need Barry Bonds' contact info so we could get him on the show so you could just...
0: If I could have a 15-minute baseball conversation with Barry Bonds, I would die a happy person.
1: Okay. I'm glad you said it. 310-840-4910. We'll continue on with Hot or Cold. We'll get to more of your calls, more of your texts when we return. That's producer Brandon Combs. I'm Pat Boyle. This is BetMGM Tonight on Westwood One Sports. You're in a raw dog, the dog.
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4: 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I'm Pat Boyle. The phone number to join the show is 310-840-4910. Let's get a couple of texts, and then one of the wildest videos I've seen ever in my life. We'll get to that in just a second here, but 920 number, text in. Ayo, great show all week, brother. Trucker horn for you as well. I think that's my guy, Justin. Again, we love when you text in. Just put your name on it. We want to feature you on the show. I think that's Justin in Ontario. Used to call my old show, the overnight show, last year. And when he would call in, he'd be driving in the middle of the night and he would blast his trucker horn, which I loved every second of that. That was phenomenal. So appreciate you checking in, brother. And then we've got Mike in Darlington, South Carolina, texts in and says, we were talking about George Pickens. He's going to play on the franchise tag this year. There's no ifs, ands, or buts about it. He can't get traded. There's no long-term contract extension. There's not going to be any hold-ins. Mike says, finally, the truth comes out. Cowboys needs to get rid of Dak, overpriced Pickens. Mike, that's a tough one to read. I'm not going to lie to you. Cowboys needs to get rid of Dak, overpriced Pickens. I don't know if he's trying to say the Cowboys need to get rid of Dak instead of Pickens, or if the Cowboys need to get rid of Dak and Pickens is overpriced. Yeah, I don't know. Here's the thing. They're not getting rid of Dak Prescott. I don't think he's a top 10 quarterback, but, you know, that league survey that was conducted with fellow coaches, scouts, and executives, they had Dak Prescott at number 6. So that was the average. A lot of people think very highly of Dak Prescott. And don't get me wrong. He puts up numbers year in and year out. He does. And the Cowboys, they've been a playoff team, what, 3 out of the last 5 years? And Dak Prescott has had 2 seasons where he's missed at least half of the year, but in the 8 full seasons that he's played, I mean, he's normally good for anywhere between 3,700 and 4,400. I mean, he's had four seasons of 4,400 yards or more. He's had 3 seasons with 30 touchdowns or more. I've always been the biggest critic of him when it comes to the postseason, where I feel like he normally melts. But I don't think the Cowboys are getting rid of him. I mean, they're paying him $60 million a year. He's the highest paid quarterback in football. He's not going anywhere. Okay, one of the wildest videos I've ever seen. Combs, did you see this? Firefighters in Kansas City were forced to saw open a porta potty after a man somehow became trapped underneath the seat, fully engulfed in a porta potty water, which is filled with ungodly smells and you know what's in there. And there was a whole dude stuck in the porta potty. They had to saw the thing open so he could get out. How, other than drugs, which has got to be the answer, how does that happen?
5: I don't know. First of all, a porta potty doesn't like have like an endless, like there's, it's not like they put it on top of a hole and it goes down into the ground. Like you have to like sit inside of it to get.

0: get in it, first of all. So he at some point decided that he was going to climb in and sit in the porta potty. Two, I know people have some gross things on their mind. But there's only one thing that I could think of as to why he would want to sit down there, and that's just to catch views. I just don't get it, man. I just don't understand. I saw the video. It's the grossest thing I've ever seen. I don't know why. In a porta potty.
1: Like, and in this, and I Lee, just, our guy in Westwood One Studios says in the show chat in all caps, especially this week. Yeah, I don't know what the wildfire smoke situation is in Kansas City, but I got to imagine it's probably upwards of 90 degrees. And so imagine how rank, rank those things got to be baking in the sun like that. And you crawl into that hole.
0: I think and Lee's talking about the parasite.
1: And the parasite, the explosive diarrhea parasite, the wildfire smoke, daylight savings, because why not? And the heat, and you climb into that thing.
0: But look, let me throw one at you here, though. You walk into a porta potty and you go to sit down and you hear somebody go, "Hey, I'm here." what's your immediate reaction? Do you, if you've got to go and you've got this parasite, "Sorry, buddy, I got to go. You decided to sit there?" Or are you looking for the next nearest porta potty? Like,
1: sorry, pal. I'm about to make it rain on you. Chocolate rain. Get ready. Here comes the storm. You ever been in a storm?
0: Worst conversation we've ever had.
1: Yeah, I mean, look, look, guys being dudes, right? Let's pivot. Get to the next docket on hot or cold, shall we?
0: let's do that for sure. All right. The Los Angeles Rams will not win the NFC West this season. Hot or cold?
1: I mean, I want it to be hot, and it's football. It's the NFL. Anything can happen. An injury to Matthew Stafford completely changes the complexion of this season, but I'm not going to make the prediction that that's going to happen, because why would I? What kind of sick, twisted individual am I? And I don't really have any hatred towards the Rams as a Giants fan. But I feel like I'm already fed up with how amazing they're going to be this year. They trade for Myles Garrett. Aaron Donald he's coming back. Like, who are we kidding? He's coming back. their defense is a top five unit. Their offense is a top five unit. They got the reigning MVP. As much as I would want this to be hot, just because I root for chaos more than anything else. And like, I like the Niners. I love McCaffrey. I love Purdy. A lot of my takes. I think Purdy's a top 10 quarterback in football. I feel for Shanahan. I mean, the guy always blows like the biggest games of his life. You got the reigning Super Bowl champion Seahawks that are also in the mix. Let's not forget about that. They were the division champions last year, but it just feels like the Rams have built themselves a wagon of a team. And barring a Stafford injury, I don't see how they don't win the NFC West. So as much as I'd like for chaos to erupt and it to not be true and for this to be hot, I think it's cold. I think the Rams will win the NFC West this season.
0: I think it's hot. And it's not because I don't think that the Rams are going to be good. I just think the NFC West is going to be that good. And when you look at the schedules between the Rams, the 49ers, and the Seahawks, the Rams have the Rams have the toughest schedule of the three. And I think that the 49ers are going to be a lot, as long as they can stay healthy. It's always a thing with the 49ers. But if the 49ers can stay healthy, I think they're going to be a lot better of a team than they were even last year. And they were still pretty damn good last year. But then the Seahawks are the reigning Super Bowl champions. And they've got a lighter schedule than the Rams do. I think that when you look at what they can do, I think that the Rams might not win the division and still be something like 13-4. And still might not win this division, because it might not be enough because of the schedule these guys play. For me, I still think that Seattle and San Francisco, who have better schedules in my opinion, will win this division. And

0: I don't think that the Rams do. I still think they get in the playoffs. I think the NFC West has three playoff teams, but I don't think the Rams win this division.
1: I mean, I feel like the schedule is not that much more different than the Seahawks. Both of them obviously have to play the Niners, and they have to play the when they play each other twice. Mm-hmm. They play the AFC West. So they both play Denver, they both play Kansas City, they both play the Chargers, and then the one gimme would be not even necessarily a gimme, but an easier game. They both play the Raiders. The Rams play the Bills because they both came in second, whereas the Seahawks mm-hmm. play the Patriots because they both came in first. So I guess you could say on paper that's an easier game for the Seahawks. And then the other one is the NFC North. The Rams play the Packers because they both came in second in the division, and the Seahawks play the Chicago Bears. I mean, who would you say? I feel like.
0: But also, when they play these games matters. And when you look at the Rams schedule, they start out the season 49ers, Giants, Broncos, Eagles, Bills. Like, you could easily see them. I mean, they could come out of that 5-0. Sure, they're good enough, but they could also very easily come out of that 2-3 or 3-2. And then they've also got a stretch later in the season where they go Packers, Chiefs, Niners, Cowboys, Seahawks. And then Buccaneers, Seahawks again to close out the season. I just think it's a tougher schedule because the method in which you play these games. That's why when I looked at the Bears' opponents for this season, heading into this season, I was like, man, it's going to be a tough schedule. And then I saw the way the schedule lined up. I'm like, it's actually not as bad as I thought it was going to be. And that's how it is, I think, for the Rams compared to the Seahawks and the Niners. I look at the Niners and the Seahawks. I'm like, yeah, sure, similar opponents. But I still think that the Niners and the Niners and the Seahawks got the easier layout of the schedule than what the Rams did. The Rams are very capable of running the table. The Rams are very capable of being one of those teams that could be one of the better teams we've ever seen in the league, especially if Aaron Donald's back and especially if everything clicks, because that's the other thing people don't think about. Miles Garrett has to click on this defense. Aaron Donald would have to come in and click with Miles Garrett. Like, those things have to still happen. Do you think that they will? Sure. Can he rely on it? Sure. But I still think that when you look at the layout of the schedule, I still like the Niners and the Seahawks layout better. And I would pick one of those two to win the division, especially if I'm betting it, because the numbers are going to be better.
1: Would you say that playing more primetime games makes it a more difficult schedule, or do you think it makes it easier because a primetime game is easier to get up for?
0: It just depends, right? Like, if you're playing more, are you playing them competitively? Are you playing, a Thursday night after a Sunday and then playing on a Sunday night and doing all the, like, those are the things that you have to look in to account for. I don't think necessarily that playing more either hurts or helps. It's just a matter of how they schedule them, because like you see sometimes where teams will go to like London or whatever and then come back and have to play without a week or without a bye week.
1: Yeah, and so the Rams do play the Niners in Australia to start the season, mm-hmm. and then they play Monday night football the next week against the Giants, and then they play Sunday night football against the Broncos. So three straight primetime games to start the year, huge. One of them the entire way across the world.
0: Huge disadvantage too, and they say with the jet lag, it takes one day for every hour of the flight. So if you got a 24-hour flight across to the other side, to the land down under, I mean, that's a lot. And then you got to play the following week. There's no bye
1: week. Tell me, 24 days of jet lag to get back from Australia?
0: That's what I've been told, is that it's for every hour that the flight is, if you have jet lag, it usually takes about that many days per hour.
1: That doesn't seem right.
0: That's what I was told.
1: I mean, I don't get me wrong. I felt like I had jet lag for a couple of days coming back from Spain, like maybe like three mm-hmm. or four. That was an 8-hour flight. I don't feel like I had a week of jet lag.
0: Right. So let's say they have 3 or 4 days of jet lag. Let's say it's just 3 or 4 days. By the time they're done on playing in Australia, you come back. Now you got to practice 2 days later, and you got to get ready for the game on Monday night.
1: Well, so no, it's 11 days apart. They're not playing Monday night 3 days later. It'd be 11 days.
0: Well, yeah, but I'm saying you still got to come and you've still got to practice, right? There's still I know we're not, Allen Iverson here talking about practice, but it's practice and you still got to be there. You still got to get up for it. That's tough, man. It's tough. It's a tough schedule for the Rams.
1: Okay. All right. I think they're going to win the NFC West because I think they have just built. They're too big to fail. Barring an injury, barring a Stafford injury, they're too big to fail. 310-840-4910. 310-840-4910. We'll finish up with your calls, your texts, your tweets when we return. 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
1: All right, welcome on back. I'm Pat Boyle, BetMGM Tonight, Westwood One Sports. Final couple of minutes here. Last chance to get in with a phone call or a text. 310-840-4910. Got a big Friday night show tomorrow with Cordell Woodland. Cannot wait for that. We'll have some good guests. We'll have the list. We'll have plenty of great topics. We'll have a full night of baseball. We'll have round two of the Open in the books. We'll see if Jackson Suber, who's never even been to Europe before heading to Royal Birkeland in Southport, England, if he could stay atop the leaderboard, if Scotty makes a big push, if Bryson, who shook off an early rough start, can continue his push as well. I never thought Bryson would be near the top of this leaderboard, but he's not too far behind. So big Friday night show tomorrow. Cannot wait for it. We've got one last text to get to. Combs, you got somebody texting for you. You got a text message for you, Combs. And it's a 352 number. I think his name is Brandon. I don't know if he says where he's from. But he texts in, Combs, how can Major League Baseball management justify some of these pitcher contracts money-wise if they only pitch every 5 days, if not injured, that is? It's mind-boggling. I think he meant boggling. Do they really gain that many new fans from a Skeens, Miz, Shohei, or Scooble? Great show, guys. ILL. Heyo. So, I don't know if Combs is hearing something that I'm not hearing. So anyway, Combs, if you're able to get on in there, let me know, because that text was directed to you. But otherwise, in the final minute and a half here of the show, Messi spoke to the media today ahead of the World Cup final against Spain. We're going to give you a deep dive, prediction, preview, the whole enchilada tomorrow night ahead of Sunday's final at MetLife Stadium. Either in or not in the hazy smoke that still might persist over the weekend. And I really love the quote, you know, because a lot of fans, a lot of folks, obviously, you know, the Egypt coach himself said that basically perhaps FIFA still wants the World Cup, the reigning champions in the running. They still want Messi in the tournament. A lot of people think that it's been rigged for Argentina, either half trolling or being fully serious. And Messi decided to say, quote, we've been the best over these past 4 years, either you like it or not, and no matter what anyone says. Once again, we've established ourselves among the top two teams in the world. That proves that everything we've done is no fluke and that nothing was handed to us. That's a pretty badass comment. That's a pretty badass comment. Again, you want to argue about Switzerland, that red card to Breel Embolo, who got the yellow reverse because he flopped. He flopped. It was a dive in every sense of the word. You want to say Egypt, you feel like they got screwed. I thought the officiating was fine in the game against Egypt. England did it to themselves. They had Argentina beat. Nobody has been able to kill Argentina. Teams have had their chances. Egypt, protect the 2-0 lead. England, protect the 1-0 lead. Switzerland, don't have your striker flop, and then when it's there for the world to see, cry about it. I do think Spain's going to put him away, though, finally, on Sunday. I think Spain wins the World Cup final. I'll explain more when we talk about the game tomorrow. Big Friday show. So until then, thanks to everybody working on the show. Thanks to producer Brandon Combs. Thanks to video producer Monty. Thanks to our guy Lee in the Westwood One Studios. Thanks to my co-host Brad. Thanks to Chloe Pratt, Max Sheedy, Zach Kroll. It'll be me and Cordell Woodland tomorrow, 6 p.m. Eastern. 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

0: is Westwood One Sports Night. Here's Josh Graham.
1: It's been a busy couple of days for us here. We were in Charlotte for ACC Football Media Days in what they call Uptown Charlotte, not Downtown Charlotte. Don't get it twisted. And then we were in a movie theater watching Christopher Nolan's The Odyssey that dropped today. Have some thoughts on that, of course, without spoilers. However, The Odyssey, that's a funny thing to spoil for anybody, considering you probably have known that story for your entire life, but we could talk about that at a later time. Let's start with the football. The biggest story at ACC Football Media Days is Clemson. It's Clemson, and it's specifically Dabo Swinney, one of the more controversial, or better word, polarizing coaches in the entire country, a two-time national championship-winning coach who is doubling down, no, tripling slash quadrupling down on his process in a very important year for his Clemson Tigers in the ACC. They were by far the most disappointing team in college football last season. It's not close either. At this time a year ago, some mock drafts had not one, not two, not three, not four, not five, but six first rounders coming from the Tigers. Cade Klubnik was projected to be that. TJ Parker, Antonio Williams were among them. Despite being ranked number four in the preseason poll, Clemson finished 7-6. That is the first time since 2010 that Dabo won fewer than nine games in a season. That was his second season with Clemson as the head coach. Now, those draft picks are gone. That NFL talent's out the door. We didn't even mention names like Peter Woods or the other Terrell brother who's teaming up with his brother 6 years removed with the Atlanta Falcons. A really neat story. But here was Dabo today taking responsibility for last year and pointing out that the problems that they do have are fixable.
2: So that's my fault. But it's football stuff. It's football stuff. And so that's our focus. We got to fix the football stuff. You get what you earn. It's not what people predict. If it was about what people said, what they predicted, we win the league last year, we go to the national championship. All right? That's what I tell these guys. And this year, ain't none of y'all going to pick us. Ain't none of y'all going to say anything good about us. It would, you know, I've been dead. I'm gone. I think I'm still here. All right? But it's not about that either. It never has been. If it was about what people predicted, I'd have been gone a long time ago. All right? It's about what you do.
1: It's about what you do. Fix the football stuff. Yes, the football stuff. To fix the football stuff, the football issues, Dabo, again, is banking on his process. He is not deviating from his way of thinking. They haven't ever fully embraced the portal. They still aren't. They do have some really good players coming in on defense. The Oklahoma transfer strong on the front seven is going to be an impact player. But offensively, think of all the great quarterbacks that were out there in the portal. Just look at the guys that we've been talking about for the last 6 months. Brendan Sorsby, before that became a different story. You think about LSU adding big in the portal. Oklahoma State, there are tons of star players. Indiana, Miami adding in the portal. Clemson decided, nope, it's going to be redshirt sophomore Chris Fasina. A former four-star player. And then you have this freshman named Tate Reynolds, who impressed in the spring as an early enrollee, but is still a freshman quarterback. Those are the options for Clemson. Dabo hired outside his circle in bringing in Garrett Riley from TCU. When TCU was running hot off of a national runner-up appearance. But because that didn't work out,

0: he's going back to his comfort zone. He's saying, not again. No, we're hiring in our circle. So we're going to bring back Chad Morris, who was the offensive coordinator there last decade when Clemson was building a juggernaut. He hasn't called plays in 6 years, though. So it's a risk. Offensive line had been a core piece of Clemson's identity last decade, along with quarterback, with guys like Trevor Lawrence and with Deshaun Watson. Offensive line, it's a young O-line. It's four projected homegrown underclassmen that are slated to start for this team. Another gamble for Dabo rather than plugging in players and doing so through the portal. If this doesn't work this season, it might be time for Dabo to leave Clemson. That might sound like a stretch, but think about what John Calipari's standing was at Kentucky when he won a championship there. They were churning out top NBA draft picks every single year, landing the best players, always relevant, always competitive. But then you go a few years not getting out of the first weekend, and suddenly it became untenable. It got ugly, where an exit seemed like it was obvious, it seemed like it was necessary. It's a really difficult question to answer right now, what the approval rating is for Dabo Swinney in Clemson, South Carolina. He's currently the sixth highest paid coach in college football at $11.5 million a year. Here are the five guys that get paid more than Dabo Swinney. Kurt Cignetti. Google him. Kirby Smart. Lane Kiffin. Kalen DeBoer. Ryan Day. All those coaches were in the playoff last year, which Clemson has missed four of the last five seasons now. The odds makers, they don't believe in the Clemson Tigers. 7.5 win total? If they don't win 8 games, that's the ugly scenario we're talking about. And you could still get your season win total over while disaster is still happening in Clemson, South Carolina. So much hinges. Think about instant pressure. The first game right out of the gate is Clemson visiting LSU. Who's under more pressure to win that game? Is it Lane Train's debut, Lane Kiffin, at home in Baton Rouge? Or is it Clemson for all these reasons that we just talked about? For all these reasons that Dabo Swinney needs to deliver because he's refusing to adapt and his process hasn't been winning in a way that justifies the way he's being paid. This is the question that we're asking today. With the Odyssey in mind, going to be a massive box office draw this weekend, turn your worst movie-going experience into a PSA. What's the worst thing you've witnessed in a movie theater? Do you have a signature pet peeve? This is a safe space. You could tell us all about it. 310-840-4910 if you want in on the show. The Odyssey. It's a massive, massive event that Christopher Nolan has created. And here's what we thought about. We went to go see it earlier today. Will Dalton, he is the producer of this program in the place of Denton Day tonight. Got Oliver taking your calls at 310-840-4910 if you want it. The Odyssey is a quintessential Christopher Nolan movie that you should try to see on the biggest screen possible. For those who are unfamiliar with Christopher Nolan's work or just not associating movies based on the name, he thrives in providing a realistic rooting in familiar stories. Think of the two greatest achievements he's had. His spin on The Joker and The Dark Knight, making The Manhattan Project and a 1940s nuclear physicist a must-see biopic, a must-see theatrical experience with Oppenheimer, which he won all the awards for. Dunkirk also qualifies for this, rooting it in a realistic way that makes you feel like that you were there. The Odyssey is his most ambitious project yet because it's one of the oldest stories there is. It's one of the oldest stories you know. Unless you're Will Dalton and didn't know that The Odyssey was a book, you probably know these stories. And if you're unfamiliar with that, enjoy this. Here was Will Dalton over the weekend, enlightening us just on how little he knows. Did you read the Odyssey when you were in school?
1: It's a book.
0: Will.
1: I didn't know it was based on a book. I mean, I'm sure there's stories Will. Like it, but I didn't know, like, the Odyssey was... I didn't know this.
0: Put him on the screen, Westwood One Sports Night on YouTube, but cut his mic. Don't want to hear a word from him. He's in the penalty box because he didn't know what the Odyssey was, didn't know it was a book, but just want to see his face encouraging people to watch on X at Josh Graham Show or Westwood One Sports Night. Will Dalton, where are you at? I'm looking for you on the screen here. You're hiding, as you should. Just terrible. Terrible. Keep him in the penalty box, Oliver. Don't want to hear a word that comes out of his mouth. Doesn't know what the Odyssey is. So we went to the movie today. But going back to the storytelling, the way Nolan presented the Trojan horse, for example, it's the perspectives that's brought in, the same horror of the Cyclops scene. It's what these are stories that we've known forever, and it was brought in a way that made it so much more understandable why the things happened the way they did, and that's the art of great storytelling. The only critique that we'll give the Odyssey is that the text is almost too rich. On paper, this should have been one of the greatest movies ever made. It's one of the great actors with one of the great stories, with one of the great casts, led by one of the great leading men, Matt Damon, but when the stories of the Odyssey are this well known, this is why we don't have to worry about spoilers, by the way, it puts a ceiling on surprising audiences with it, thus entertaining them in a way. Wait, they're in the horse? Like, if we were to compare it to a sports movie real quick, it's like Ali. That was supposed to be the greatest sports movie ever made. You got Michael Mann fresh off doing Heat and all the great movies he did in the 1990s, Will Smith's playing Muhammad Ali, you got Jamie Foxx, you got John Voight playing Howard Cosell, but it's not seen as that. Ali proved to be too big a figure for the biopic to match, and we were so familiar with the stories of Ali that it didn't hit the same way, and that's kind of how it felt watching The Odyssey, because there are so many set pieces in the story. This is probably another piece of criticism. The middle hour of the movie, it's a 3-hour movie, it felt very episodic. It probably would have been better as a 5-part series on a streaming service than a movie, but glad we have it as a movie. Glad we have it at all, the way it was shot, specifically in IMAX, the entire movie. With all that being said, the last 45 minutes of The Odyssey is worth the price of admission. It's why you see the movies in theaters. It's why you shell out the extra money to see it in IMAX. It pays off everything. It's like Unforgiven meeting Game of Thrones. It left WD and I without anything to say when we finished watching this movie. Truthfully, hey, what are your thoughts on it? Yeah, don't really got anything in the moment. Talk to you later. And that's where we are right now. In terms of where it lands in Nolan lore, it doesn't crack the top three. Oppenheimer, Dark Knight, Inception, in whatever order you care to put those three in, or one of those three movies, you're number one. It's not on that level, but it's in that next tier, and it's certainly worth your time. Will Dalton, do you want out of the penalty box to punctuate this? Do you want to defend yourself for not knowing The Odyssey was a book?
1: Have I been in the penalty box?
0: You've been in the penalty box, Will.
1: Well, that's not very nice. It's not very nuts. I you did ask me when we got done watching, like, what did you, and I told you, I was like, it's kind of a lot to

0: sense of like there's so many things happening and it's very like you have to think, and I don't want to think while I'm watching a movie.
1: Oliver, cut his mic again. I'm done listening to him talk about movies. I don't want to hear anything else come out of it. Put him back in the penalty box for 2 more minutes, please. Thank you. There goes Will Dalton. Awful. Didn't know what The Odyssey was. And now he's being Roger Ebert. Incredible. Coming up! See, the question we put out there again for you is, with that movie in mind, what is the worst thing you've witnessed in a movie theater? 310-840-4910. If you want in. Coming up, why the U.S. will continue celebrating America 250 in fitting fashion this weekend. Plus, LeBron James and Giannis speak out tonight. We're just getting started here on Westwood One Sports Night.
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14: With the Odyssey in mind,
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14: What's the worst thing you witnessed in a movie theater? Like, what is the story you have of the nightmare? Oh, this person wouldn't stop talking. This person was on their phone. 310-840-4910 if you want in. On that subject, on America's 250th birthday this month, it's going to be an American that takes the claret jug home from England this week. How fitting is that, by the way? America 250, and now we're going to your place to take your trophy home with us. The early leaderboard at Royal Birkdale certainly suggests this. 26-year-old Jackson Suber, the pride of Ole Miss, still all alone at the top of the leaderboard. First round, 65. Finished with a flourish. He eagled 17. He shot 4-under on the final five holes of the day. Not too far away from the top. A couple of open champions that happened to be top Americans. Scottie Scheffler, Colin Morikawa. They're both at 2-under, not to be outdone. Beefy Bryson DeChambeau, he's at 3-under par. Meanwhile, when you look at the world golf rankings top 10, the top of the top, there are four players that are not American. Four of the world's top 10, not American. Do you want to know what those four players have in common? None of them are in the top 20 of the leaderboard right now. Tommy Fleetwood is the one in contention, 24th. Rory McIlroy and Matt Fitzpatrick are at 2 over par. Justin Rose shot 75 today, 5 over par. It is an Americans week, and recent history has shown that the Americans dominate this event. The last three Open Championships have come to a United States golfer, as have four of the last five this decade. If you juxtapose that with last decade, the U.S. last decade won just 3 of the 10 titles, Open Championships. 3 of the 10. This decade, 4 of 5 in the last three. To make this decade's dominance even more impressive, the four claret jugs that have been won have been by four different Americans. It's been the aforementioned Morikawa and Scheffler, but also Xander Schauffele, also Brian Harman. This level of American dominance on English soil could leave the golf's version of Cornwallis surrendering to Washington. Again, happy America 250. But in terms of who our official pick is, no, it's not going to be Jackson Suber. It's not even going to be Scottie Scheffler, who hasn't had the greatest of seasons. And remember, Scottie Scheffler missed the cut for the first time in 4 years last weekend. And we're not on the Colin Morikawa train either. No, it's time, finally, for Cameron Young. Cameron Young, who shot 67, 3 under in round one, it's his time to win a major championship. He's yet to do so, but he has 7 career top tens. That includes 2 top tens at the Open Championship, a third place finish at this year's Masters. He had a runner-up at the Masters as well. He was the trendy pick to win the U.S. Open at Shinnecock Hills. Just didn't play all that well there in the Hamptons. But that doesn't mean the hype was illegitimate. Perhaps that hype was just a little ill-timed. It's going to be an American that wins, so why not the pride of the tradition-rich Wake Forest golf program joining the likes of Curtis Strange and Arnold Palmer and Webb Simpson, and we could keep going, that have won major championships out of that program. Da da da da da da da da. Go Deeks and go America at Royal Birkdale

0: 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We heard from both Giannis and LeBron tonight. Giannis debuted a new jersey number at his introductory press conference with the Miami Heat today. No longer will he be wearing the number 34. It's going to be number 7 now. And here was Giannis's rationale for changing that number.
1: Okay, I wore 34 because my mom was born in 1963. My dad was born in 1964, so I took the 3 and the 4. And if you add 3 and 4, equals 7. And my mom was born April 7th. That's why the reason I changed my number. And out of the, you know, respect to, you know, the organization that drafted me and I played for 13 years, I decided to leave that number there.
0: Mm-hmm. Let's check his math there. 3 and 4, if you add that up, it's 7. Okay. That checks out. Couple other Heat notes. The NBA announced it will not be disciplining Bam Adebayo for what happened between him and Tyler Hero in Vegas last week. Hot take. Good. Tyler probably deserved it. We come from the part of the world that you talk bleep, you get hit. And that rhymes when you're not on 300 FCC licensed stations across the country. Could see Oliver floating his finger over the dump button nervously. Didn't know where that was headed for a second. Pat Riley, you want to know how serious Miami thinks this thing is? Pat Riley made a Bam joke during the Giannis presser today, essentially saying, don't want to get hit. Got to make sure we mention Bam during this presser. He even referenced they had another plane to land this free agency. That brings us to LeBron James. He spoke on stage with Tyrese Halliburton at some event tonight. Spoiler, he didn't say anything illuminating regarding his decision. We're not even going to waste your time with audio because none of it sounds good, and LeBron didn't say anything. Here's the prediction. Tomorrow, LeBron makes the announcement. Tomorrow's the day. And then Will Dalton, when we have Free For All Friday and people are turning on our show expecting to hear end-to-end LeBron reaction and instead people are asking about fried chicken and mashed potatoes or whatever, people get mad or very confused.
2: You know, we made the joke yesterday. Wouldn't it be funny if you and me were in the Odyssey today and it's like, oh, there it is. It drops while we're watching a movie.
0: Fully expected that. Phone turned off.
2: I did too.
0: How many events, how often are you turning off your phone for anything nowadays? See, you didn't even
2: I never turn my phone off. No.
0: But if you're at the movies, you should turn your phone off.
2: It's on, my phone stays on vibrate, so I mean, it's not like...
0: Well, it's less the sound and more the light is distracting.
2: Well, that's why you turn the brightness all the way. I mean, I don't really look at my phone anyway. I might, if I feel a message, I might like slow peek just to make sure it's nothing important. And then I really don't pay attention to my phone anyway.
0: What kind of important thing could happen while you're at a movie? I have a child, and I turned my phone off, yet here you are. I have a mortgage. I have a wife. And I turned my phone off. Will Dalton, what could pop up? Oh, my God, there's going to be a Star Wars remake of some sorts. Need to know while I'm in the movie theater. It's incredible.
2: I mean, you just never know.
0: See, let's see how many segments in a row Will Dalton can just say something that's aggressively unaware. The Odyssey, not knowing it's a book, was a good starting point.
2: It's not going to compare to that. That's
0: them not listening to the show enough to know he was even in the penalty box when we were punishing him. And then now here, saying that he doesn't turn his phone off in movies, just turns it on vibrate and turns his light down. Which brings us back to the question, and maybe Will Dalton's the answer. What are the greatest movie theater faux pas? What's the worst thing you witnessed in a movie theater? 310-840-4910. If you want him. We'll just see how progressively worse Will Dalton gets as the producer of this show as we move forward. But the prediction is that LeBron announces this tomorrow. Because apparently there's a live broadcast of the shop that he's doing. That's like his show. And we know when LeBron made his announcement in 2010... he controlled it in that Boys and Girls Club in Connecticut and got Jim Gray, and it was a full-hour event, and we're all just sitting there waiting. I think he announces it tomorrow, and I still think it's Cleveland, which is why they remain the betting favorites still to land King James's services. That's where I believe he goes, and the prediction we'll make in regards to LeBron tonight, in addition to him joining the Cavaliers, I think Friday's the day. And I think Free For All Friday is going to be very weird as a result. You want to talk weird? This week, the commissioner of the ACC, one of the most powerful men in all of college sports, he lashed out against everyone, it seemed, including yours truly. You'll hear what he had to say, and we'll react next on Westwood One Sports Night.
3: All-star break is over, and baseball front offices are deciding, buyer or seller. Is your team just a couple of moves away from a World Series run? As the August 3rd trade deadline approaches, the answers are coming into focus. Westwood One Sports.
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We got your-

0: this show, filling in for Denton Day, Will Dalton, has been the story of this hour. His lack of self-awareness has been the story of this hour. Let's actually lead with another example of this. Oliver's going to love this story. ACC kickoff. We're at ACC Media Days yesterday. And right before we're heading back, because I was on all the shows, I was on the Drake Toll show, Black and Abdallah, wanted to get back into the home studio here to join Linnell last night. Had to get back after a short reception that we had. Had to go to the restroom, so I just sit my bag down, and there was a broadcaster that was sitting there at the restaurant that I knew, that I said, hey, do you mind if I sit my bag down? His name's Tom. Hey, Tom, you mind if I sit my bag down? And he said, sure. And I introduced Tom to Will. But all I said was, Tom, this is Will. Will Dalton, this is Tom. Found it. Go to the restroom. Get back out. I'm walking out. And I'm expecting Will to be like, hey, man, I just introduced you to a pretty noteworthy broadcaster here. That was pretty cool. What did you guys talk about while I was in the restroom? But no, Will just, he's standing away. And I say to Will, did you know who that was? He said, no. I said, that's Tom Brenneman. And Will goes, who's Tom Brenneman? I say, there's a fly ball to left field hit by Castellanos. And Will goes, oh! ACC Media Days can be a good bit of fun. So there you go. In the spirit of Will Dalton's lack of self-awareness, we are asking the question, though, of what movie theater experiences you've had are the worst? Or are there faux pas that you've seen that are noteworthy? Before we get into what the ACC commissioner, Jim Phillips, had to say at ACC kickoff in Charlotte, let's go to Emily, who's in San Diego. Emily, is there a pet peeve you have in movie theaters when you go?
1: Well, Josh, I just need to tell you something really important. Will and I have a lot in common. I have not read the book. I don't know what the movie's about. And I wouldn't know who Tom Brenneman was either. And
0: Hold one second, Emily. Let's go one piece at a time here. When I say Trojan horse, what do you
1: I think of a, well, it just depends. It could be a wooden horse with people inside of it.
0: Well, that's the Odyssey. There you go. Virus. Congratulations. You knew of the Odyssey. There it is. The Trojan horse.
1: No, actually, you said the name of the Odyssey the other night, so I went and looked at it and brought it up. Yes.
0: Okay, got it. Oh, so that's how you figured it out. Okay, so that was a spoiler to you that you figured that out. What is your pet peeve on the way out? What do you got, Emily?
1: My pet peeve is when people talk. They whisper to each other, and you can't get far enough away from anybody that doesn't do that. My phone is on all the time. But I do have an earpiece, so I don't need to have my phone exposed. So there is important things that can come up, like my

0: mother's 92 and she could pass away. So I just wanted to let you know that not everybody is as wise as you are, Josh.
1: Thank you, Emily. I'm often wanting to be reminded of that, that people aren't as wise as I am. There goes Emily in San Diego. Great call. 310-840-4910. We'll continue to invite your stories if you got them. Also, finding some alignment with Will Dalton there, that's...
2: Yeah, don't know so if that's a great call, that Emily. Piece. Thank you for that.
1: Let's go to ACC Commissioner Jim Phillips. He was gunning for everybody this week. He went on the offensive against everybody this week. The SEC has threatened to potentially break away and govern themselves. We don't need the NCAA. We don't need these other conferences. We could just do it all ourselves. Jim Phillips was asked about that and instead had a message of, hey, we need to work together for the good of college sports, with a bit of a parting shot as well.
3: You got to work together. You got to collaborate. You got to get to a happy medium. Maybe it's not perfect for either side, but you get to the middle ground that at the end will absolutely help stabilize college sports. And we have a responsibility to do that as commissioners. We just do. We have certainly, you know, first and foremost, a responsibility to our own schools. But then you have a responsibility to the greater good and the sustainability of college sports. Self-governance to me means no governance.
1: Bars. Self-governance means no governance. I think that most people would probably agree with that from Jim Phillips. He also is done placating schools within his conference, loosely threatening to try to leave their league. They might be unhappy, looking for greener pastures, that type of thing. Remember, a year or two ago, time flies, the ACC settled lawsuits with Florida State and Clemson to get them on the same page and even gave them concessions that might make it easier for those schools to leave. Expensive, but make it easier for those schools to leave about 5 years from now, maybe around the 2030 mark. So there was something as part of the Act to Protect College Sports, the Save College Sports Act or whatever it's called, a couple of senators putting this together and college sports leader have been reacting to it, that said that realignment in college sports could be frozen to try to protect leads like the ACC. But Jim Phillips didn't seem too interested in talking about potentially preventing teams from leaving to other conferences, instead saying this.
3: I've always wanted this conference to be a place where schools want to be, not that they have to be. So I'll leave it at that. I feel very good about what we've done over the course of the last 5.5 years. We strengthen ourselves, you know, during that time of movement, conference expansion with 3 great schools and 2 new markets. And so, again, I want people to want to be in the ACC, not forced to be in the ACC.
1: So he's going after some schools, sending parting shots towards members of his conference, the SEC as well. Heck, he's even going after me. Me! Yours truly! Here's how that sounded.
4: Josh Graham, Westwood One Sports. Jim, in Amelia Island, you were speaking about Clemson Ole Miss and specifically said that there need to be repercussions for improper behavior when it comes to tampering.
3: Thanks, Josh. Good to see you. And just by the way, the Cubs beat the Orioles 2 out of 3 recently. Okay, just so every year I remind you of that. And every year it's the same statement. The Cubs beat the Orioles, either swept them or beat them 2 out of 3.
1: This commissioner's out of control. Jim Phillips.
2: I think that's the best thing you said all day. I agree with him firmly on that. This league's headed in the right direction. It really is.
1: Certainly was better than Brett Yormark.
2: Oh, my that God.
5: Monster Incorporated.
1: Influencer. Last week, who doubles as the Big 12 commissioner. Better than... certainly better than that.

0: Let's go to Beth, who's calling from Greensboro, North Carolina. 310-840-4910 if you want in. Beth, we were right down the road, Will Dalton and I, watching The Odyssey in theaters, and we didn't have any noteworthy faux pas in the theater. No one talking, no one really playing on their phone or anything. Do you have a nightmare story to share with us, or a particular faux pas that bothers you most notably?
1: Well, I'm bothered because you guys didn't invite me. I would have come to the movies and just down the road, you know. Hello. Hello, Josh.
2: Hi.
1: My good friend. Hey, Will Dalton.
2: Hello.
1: No, hi. Yeah, I don't really have nightmare story. I mean, it's irritating when people get up and walk in front of you, but you have to, you know, if you have to use the restroom or whatever. But I have a couple good things, actually. Like when I saw Toy Story 3 with my daughters when they were younger, I mean, the heartwarming, you know, just the crying of all the parents, because, you know, anyway, that was years ago. And then I saw Fantastic Mr. Fox with my daughters as well at the Red Cinema, which is closed now. But they had the most quaint theaters. Like, we had the whole theater to ourselves. But as far as annoying, I don't think I've ever really been annoyed by that, except that I wasn't invited to come see The Odyssey with you and Will Dalton today. That's about it.
0: Well, I'm sorry. I'm sorry that you didn't get the invite. Appreciate the call, though. It's good to hear from you, Beth. It's always good to hear from the folks in North Carolina. 310-840-4910 if you want in. It's always great, Will, also to hear from our fans on social media as well. Go to Westwood One Sports Tonight. Our YouTube channel's blowing up. I see this is pretty good. Shout out to Mosley Peaceful. First time listening. Is this almost over?
3: We actually
2: strap
3: got
2: in,
3: about
2: buddy.
0: 3 more hours of this. That's all we got. Wonder who this guy roots for. Oh, Roll Tide over here. Nah. Don't know if this is the Roll Tide show. See, Linnell always accuses me of being a Carolina Panthers fan. Will Dalton is that. But yeah. I suppose if I'm some closeted Carolina Panthers fan, that must mean that, in a way, we root for the Tide because of Bryce Young being there. So there's that. Daily Row writes in, David is boring. So, just love hearing from our fans. It's good to hear from everybody. 310-840-4910. You also can find us again on the YouTube stream, Westwood One Sports Night. We're churning out a ton of content there that you can find. You'll hear our conversation with Jimbo Fisher in just a little bit. Great to catch up with the former head man and national championship winning coach from the Florida State Seminoles. And do we count assistant coaching titles? Like, Bill Belichick tells people that he's won 8 Super Bowls, even though 6 was as the head coach of the Patriots, and then he had the 2 as the D coordinator for Bill Parcells and the Giants. Jimbo was part of Nick Saban's championship with the LSU Tigers in the 2000s. Then you had the A&M experience. He's still being paid quite a bit by A&M, which is why he's doing the media stuff. $75 million. Hey now. 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The question that we're asking is, what movie theater going experience stands out as being the worst? Like, what's an experience you had that's pretty bad? Does anything come to mind for you, Will Dalton? This is your chance to redeem yourself after what has been objectively an awful hour of radio for you. Awful.
2: Oh, yeah. So, just terrible. So bad.
3: I've had an instance before where, you know, you just got maybe some teenagers that are, I don't remember if they were in the row behind or a couple in front, but just like whispering and laughing and just throughout
0: the
3: entire movie. It's so annoying.
0: When they are saying things that are unrelated to the movie or if they're adding captions to the movie.
3: When they're adding captions, I actually think that's funny. When they're not, and it's just like obnoxious noise, that's where I'm like, okay, am I going to have to listen to this for the next 90 minutes?
0: We don't want captions either. We don't want any of that.
3: It's more entertaining.
0: You want the captions? You think teenagers...
3: If I had to choose one...
0: Between the two options, yeah. Yeah.
3: Yeah, I don't want either.
0: Did sneak some snacks into the theater.
3: Yeah.
0: Had some Starburst chewables. No,
3: oh, those are
0: was Starburst. Wasn't there Starburst? And Sarah Bradford's mom brought some Snickerdoodle cookies yesterday, so I snuck a few cookies in there as well.
3: You had cookies?
0: Had some Snickerdoodle cookies and some of the Starburst chewable bites. I was sitting right next to you as I ate them, Will.
2: I didn't see
0: We were both
2: cookies.
0: At this movie. You know what I want to do? This is going to be fun. In honor of the Odyssey's release, because we both went to that movie today, that's why we're talking movies. We'll tell you which characters in sports most resemble characters in the Odyssey. And that's next on Westwood One Sports Night.
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1: Jimbo Fisher, 20 minutes from now. ACC Football Media Days happening in Uptown Charlotte. Here's a question that we're asking on the front end of this hour, though. With the Odyssey's release in mind, the latest Christopher Nolan movie, turn your worst movie-going experience into a PSA. What's the worst thing you've witnessed in a movie theater? 310-840-4910 if you want in. And you should know, as big moviegoers, WD, Will Dalton, who's pinch-hitting for Denton Day, and yours truly, went to go see The Odyssey. And this is one of the oldest epics that have been told. So to tie it back into sports, Will Dalton, we are telling you right now which characters in The Odyssey most resemble sports stars today. So let's get to this, and let's start with Odysseus, the great hero depicted in the movie by Matt Damon, gone for a very, very long time. Uncertainty if he will ever return. That can only be one person in American culture today, American sports today. That's Seattle Seahawks quarterback Sam Darnold. He has experienced losses, times where he had to retreat, hardship, if you will. His career written off for being dead many times. Sam Darnold's not going to return. He sees ghosts. He's a backup now. He went to the 49ers and then gets an opportunity with the Minnesota Vikings. They thought this was just going to be 1 year with him there and he's going to help bring along J.J. McCarthy, assuming McCarthy's not ready right out of the gate. Sam Darnold wins 14 games. And then he's an asset. Goes to the Seattle Seahawks. They win a Super Bowl. Sam Darnold is the quarterback of a Super Bowl champion. Sam Darnold is Odysseus. How about we look at Odysseus' wife, Penelope? Who best represents Penelope, who is trying to fight off the suitors and stay optimistic that Odysseus is going to return, still remain faithful and hoping that there will be brighter days in the future, remaining steadfast. Of course, Penelope is best represented by New York Knicks fans, experiencing long periods of hardship. Penelope, you think 20 years waiting for Odysseus is a lot? How about 53 years? Without having won a championship. Waiting for your dream to be realized. Also, Will Dalton, who's playing Penelope in the movie? Who is it?
2: The great Anne Hathaway.
1: Knicks fan Anne Hathaway. There you go. Anne Hathaway, Knicks fan, Knicks fans best represent Penelope. You're going to really like this one. Who best represents the suitors? Robert Pattinson's character is kind of the lead suitor trying to be the new king of Ithaca. That, of course, is probably Mike Vrabel. Mike Vrabel is the suitor here. Literally courting somebody else's wife. There is a moment in the movie, no spoilers on this show, where there is interlocking fingers. We do get interlocking fingers in one moment of the movie, and I almost tapped on Will's shoulder and said, Diana Rossini, Diana Rossini. Interlocking fingers. But

0: But also, you tell me this. Is Mike Vrabel a better candidate for being the best suitor, best representing the suitor, or Josh Allen, Lamar Jackson, and Joe Burrow in terms of being quarterbacks? It's essentially AFC teams that are trying to step in while Patrick Mahomes is hurt and the Chiefs had a bad year.
1: Oh, my God.
0: Hey, you got – there's an opportunity to grab the crown this year. The Chiefs didn't make the playoffs, and Patrick Mahomes got hurt. So Mike Vrabel, it's doubly relevant because, yes, you're courting somebody else's wife, but also he was the representative from the AFC while the Chiefs were down, benefiting from that, trying to steal the crown. Huh? There you go.
1: We could do one more.
0: Vrabel's it. We'll do one more. Yeah. Telemachus. That is the son of Odysseus. And he is played by Tom Holland in the movie. Who best represents Telemachus? A young star trying to break through in the shadow of what came before. His dad, Odysseus, the king, how do you replace his shoes and meet his standard? That, of course, best represented in American sports by Victor Wembanyama. Victor Wembanyama is Telemachus, the young star who's trying to meet the standard of the family name, except the family name is the San Antonio Spurs, and what came before him, dynastic. It's Tim Duncan, it's David Robinson, it's Tony Parker, it's Manu Ginobili, it's Boardman, Kawhi Leonard, it's Greg Popovich. Victor Wembanyama is Telemachus. We could do this all day. 310-840-4910, but we won't. Instead, we'll move on and get to your calls, because again, we're asking, before we get to Jimbo Fisher and getting to ACC football, tell us, turn your worst movie-going experience into a PSA. What's the worst thing you experienced and witnessed in a movie theater? 310-840-4910. My name's Josh Graham. This is Westwood One Sports Night. However, and wherever you're listening or watching, greatly appreciate that. Let's go to Tim. He's in Idaho. Tim, what experience did you find to be worse?
2: All right, my man. Unfortunately, it's not sports-related, but got all excited. I'm a child of the 70s, grew up watching Kung Fu and monster movies on Saturday mornings. Uh-huh. And when I got old enough to be a dad, I decided to take my son to go see Godzilla, the one with Matthew Broderick.
0: Sure.
2: And I have to say, that was the worst. As a Godzilla aficionado, that was the worst Godzilla movie I ever saw in my life.
0: Hold one sec. So when I asked what the worst movie experience you had was, you're not citing people doing stuff in the theater. Oh, they were on their phone the entire time. Or this person wouldn't shut up. It's the actual movie that made it the worst experience for you.
2: It's the actual movie. And I felt bad because, granted, my son was, maybe 5 or 6. But I bragged. Oh, son, you're going to love Godzilla. He thought I was, I can't say it on the radio.
0: I love it, Tim. That's a great call. Thank you so much. Starting us off on the right foot. Mr. Positive, you better bring it tonight. Mr. Positive's in Michigan. Mr. Positive, is there a story you could share with us?
3: Josh, boom shakalaka. Hey, I got to tell you, you have a very imaginative brain. Let me tell you, to think like that, watching Odyssey, 3 hours long, and making it relevant to today's sports world, unbelievable. I clap my hands, and I got to tell you real quick.
0: I'm interlocking fingers with you through the radio right now, or through the phone.
3: Yes,
0: that's what I'm doing. Yes. Interlocking fingers, Mike Vrabel, Diana Rossini style.
3: Oh, my God. Your mind is so young and vibrant. Wow. I mentioned you again with Stephen A. Smith, but... I got to tell you, I was at a movie, and it was you know, an all right movie. But I look to my left, and what do you think they're doing? They're not interlocking fingers. They're interlocking something else.
0: They were in the sexual act. There was a sexual act that was happening next to you.
3: Yes, the theater was basically
0: empty. I don't need a lot of details. I just need you to answer this question, yes or no. This is the question that I need answered more than anything else. Were they clothed?
3: Certain parts.
0: Got it.
3: How do
0: That's
3: you
0: enough.
3: Do something that you got to be unclothed to do?
0: Yeah. Did you ask them to stop?
3: No. I couldn't do that. I was a little bit shocked, so I got up and I went somewhere else. I couldn't deal with it.
0: You know,
3: it was just
0: wow, privacy.
3: That takes balls.
0: It does. There goes Mr. Positive.
3: Oh, my God.
0: You know, hey, I asked him to bring it, and that's what he did. He brought it. Sexual act in the movie theater. That's going to be tough to top. We'll see if someone can do it. But probably the wise move on his part. You don't say anything, so maybe you just move to another part of the theater. That does seem to be a good move. Respect
4: it. Yeah, you're better off just doing what he did. You don't want to get involved in that. You don't want to do that.
0: We'll move on. Before we get to Jimbo Fisher, James Franklin, he might have been the biggest winner of this offseason. He might have been that. Don't believe us? Well, listen to James Franklin. They might be the biggest winners of the offseason because he said so earlier today.
5: We've been sprinting really since we arrived in Blacksburg, and I think I would describe it as I think we have won the offseason. We've had a great offseason in terms of implementing our standards and our expectations and our culture. We are bigger, we are stronger, we are faster than we have been. There's no doubt about that. And I think our depth is in a position to be able to compete. So from an expectation, from a standards, from a culture standpoint, I think we're in a really good place.
0: While James Franklin might have been the biggest winner of the offseason because he said so, that's not going to translate to winning in year one at Virginia Tech. Be a little patient. Usually coaches try to tamp down expectations, especially early on in your tenure. So it is kind of weird to hear James Franklin say, hey, yeah, we won the offseason. As if that means anything. Is he right on that, though? Sure. Virginia Tech, they haven't had a lot of hope in a long time. And it has translated to fundraising, that Virginia Tech
4: that
0: bringing
4: part.
0: In James Franklin. Sure. But Oklahoma State is another team you might look at. They make a new coaching hire. They bring in Drew Mestemaker, who's one of the top quarterback transfers. I honestly don't know who the biggest winner is. Do know who the biggest loser was. It's Texas Tech. Nobody is as big of a winner as Texas Tech was a loser this offseason in that they became the biggest villains in all of college football overnight. And that stink doesn't go away just because Brendan Sorsby didn't get his way and isn't going to be playing this year. The issue for Virginia Tech, this isn't us being haters. The issue with Virginia Tech is their schedule. The most difficult conference games they have all are going to be played away from Lane Stadium. And they get all the best teams in the league, too. They're at Miami. They're at SMU. They're at Clemson. They have a cross-country trip to Cal. That's not a gimme. Not with Jaron Chiave Sungapulateli back at quarterback. Even their non-conference slate has a difficult road trip. Oliver, we're counting it. Tech's playing at Maryland in College Park. And then we didn't even mention they play Pitt. They play Virginia. Virginia was in the ACC championship game last year. There isn't a gimme anywhere on this schedule at any point. But don't just pump the brakes because we're telling you to. Look at what Vegas is saying as well. Virginia Tech's season win total is only 6.5 wins, which means they're projecting 6-6, 7-5. That doesn't mean they aren't trending in the right direction. The fundraising's there. Honestly, it reminds us a lot of where Miami was

0: did, and now Miami is the favorite to win the league, and Miami is one of the favorites in college football this year as well. Virginia Tech can be that with the amount of money now they're spending, and they're bringing a coach of James Franklin's caliber. So we'll see where it ends up. This year, though, it's probably not going to result in as many wins as you might think. Justin writes in, James Franklin, the biggest winner without the pressure of having to win a national championship or bust. Think that's true. Think it's a great, great hire for Virginia Tech. Just don't think it's going to pan out right away in year one. Be patient. Jimbo Fisher. You want to talk about being patient? That guy knows what it's like to lead a national championship program. He also spent time at LSU. So, between Lane Kiffin and Dabo Swinney that are meeting week one in Baton Rouge, who's facing more pressure in that game? Jimbo Fisher. You'll hear from Jimbo Fisher on our show to answer that and tell us about some of his African safari hunts next on Westwood One Sports Night. International soccer is down to its final matches. 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

0: of your horror stories, movie-going experiences at 310-840-4910 in just a little bit. That's with The Odyssey in mind, supposed to be a huge blockbuster this week, bringing tons of people back to movie theaters. What's the worst thing you've witnessed in a movie theater? 310-840-4910. But before diving back into those calls, had a chance to catch up with a national championship-winning head coach who now works for the ACC Network. Jimbo Fisher went one-on-one with us at ACC Kickoff Uptown Charlotte, the site of ACC Football Media Days. And here's how that conversation sounded.
1: Jimbo Fisher's with us in the ACC Network, and I was told by an anonymous source, one of your colleagues, that last summer you went on a trip where, quote, in Africa you killed everything that breathed, punting wise. How did you see it?
2: Well, we did. We're an outdoor family. We've been actually been over there twice and home back again in another couple of years. But it's just a great experience and new cultures, new people, new parts of the world, and it's a wild experience. I'll say that.
1: Did we have any hunting trips this summer?
2: No, we do some locally and. I own some property, my kids and I do, and then I go back to West Virginia a little bit, so we toned it down, but then we're cranking some back up there in the next couple of years.
1: Love to hear that. 50 days from tonight, it is Clemson LSU kickoff, week one of the college football season. Which coach is under more pressure to win that day, I think?
2: Both of them. Everybody always asks, which coach is under pressure? Well, I'm going to tell you what. Lose one game and see what the next pressure is on the next game. You're always under pressure to win games. You know what I mean? It says it was big for Dabo because they're bouncing back. But it's also big at LSU make the right move with Lane. You know what I'm saying? And doing those things. But the pressure of this game, whether you're on cop or so-called on the hot seat, whatever that is, you know, it's big no matter what. Because as soon as you lose in today's world, they're on you. So that's part of the game, and it's the pressure of winning is elite. That's what makes us angling pathetic.
1: Jimbo Fisher, ACC Hever, you know the landscape at LSU about as well as anybody. How much patience do you think they'll have for Lane down there, or is that even a word you use there?
2: There won't be. And in most top schools, there is no air. You know what I mean? And I mean, it may be just thought they lose is one little start, but they get to two or more, then they're going to be on you. That's just the nature of the beast. So it is down there for sure.
1: Since we're here at Media Day, it's only right I bring up that Jameis Winston has blossomed into a media superstar. How often did he make you laugh when he was your Heisman quarterback?
2: That's what I said. People, there was a side to Jameis and people never saw, ever wanted to see, that I saw every day. This does not surprise me one iota, not one bit. He has so many, and people, one thing I'll say about Jameis, people say, tell me something about him that I wouldn't. His intelligence level is to you, and his ability to connect with people, no matter you're rich, you're poor, you're black, you're white, you're the best player on the team, you're the worst player. I always said,
1: I could see it in your eyes. Give me an example that you're speaking of when you're talking about financial.
2: I mean, he knew every janitor in our building, he knew all the people who worked in the cafeteria. The guy, the walk-ons on the team that never played back then, he knew them and spent as much time with them as he did the star player. Jameis was a natural people person. He never looked, he never judged you based on what you did or what you, it's who you were and how you met him generally. And he was like that, and that's what made him, his emotions on the side, I mean, him would, oh, they'd be, so you guys are, but no, he didn't. We were like,

0: Dad, I mean, yeah. I'd argue him. He'd yell at me, and then we'd laugh. And he's an emotional, true person to come out. And his passion for whatever he's doing, we like to see on the media now, was like how he played, how he prepared, his friendships. He was just a very unique human being.
1: Give me the time where, as a coach, you're supposed to not be laughing. This is supposed to be serious. But inside, Jameis Winston kind of made you laugh.
0: Oh, Lord. Everybody always said that, well, he didn't do that. That was just Foger saying
1: that. I want that one.
0: No, that wasn't bad. I mean, the misconstrued. What everybody always says, remember he came on the field dressed for the game he was suspended in? That was because he was only suspended for a half. Well, that night, the president suspended him for the game. Well, the equipment guy never got, saying he was planning on dressing, being on the sideline and playing the second half. And what happened was, the president suspended him for the whole game that night. Well, he got it, but it never got passed down to the equipment guy. And our rule was, if there's a uniform in your locker. Well, he had the uniform in, but Jameis said, well, I guess they want me to just stand on the sideline, even though I'm not playing, and just be in uniform. Well, so he put it on, and I walked out, and they said he's on there, and I ran to him to get him off, and they said, you were mad? No. I was afraid the president was going mad at both of us because he was suspended. It was just a lack of communication because it happened so late that night, you know, and because it was misconstrued that he was trying to be good. That's the least thing he could ever do. But, I mean, there was just time. I mean, just every day in practice, we would go at it, and he would be arguing, and with other players. The competitiveness of our practices was what you really saw when you ever wrote. You know, it was unique.
1: Your colleague with the ACC Network, Gabe Clausen, was telling me, man, there are some teams that reached out, but I like this gig a little bit too much being on the outside. What type of opportunity would it have to be for Jimbo Fisher to express interest?
0: Well, everybody thinks it has to be a top-tier opportunity. You love to have a top-tier opportunity. I said, I love coaching. I miss, say what I miss. You can say you miss the players and coaching, which again, I miss them up to this. I miss preparing for a game. I miss going on the field and challenging our team, being prepared against that team. You know what I mean? And those things. So, I mean, the love of it, the way away from it. It's just an opportunity that you have a chance to win, no matter if it's elite league level or the X level.
1: What do you enjoy most about being on this side?
0: I think you get a different perspective a little bit in how things are done, what it is, but I'm still can't connect it. You get to watch the film, you get to study, and you get to see everybody's program. Were you as a coach, you know, you never got around, you popped the guy, but you never got around to like come there, practices, sit games, cover games, behind the scenes, and there's more of that here.
1: I didn't do my job well at the start of this, so I'm going to close by doing so. What's the proudest hunting achievement of Jimbo Fisher?
0: That my kids are involved in hunting, and they love them. Ethan, no, Trey hunts and does it, and Trey unfortunately got bit by me. He's the coach, he's infatuated with coaching. He's going to do that, and he will. Ethan and I, he hunts, but Ethan is infatuated with her. And the amount of time I get to spend with him and saving the outdoors and watching and do things, I love that time.
1: Jimbo, so good to meet you. Thank you, honey.
0: Thank you very much.
2: How great is that? Jimbo Fisher talking about killing everything that breathes in Africa on a hunt, and kinda saying he wants back in college coaching. It doesn't have to be one of the top college jobs available. Interesting stuff from Jimbo Fisher, who now is with the ACC Network. The question that we're asking you this hour, related to the Odyssey releasing in theaters today, what is the worst movie-going experience you've had? Somebody took that as, well, what's the worst movie you ever saw? Which is not the spin we were thinking of, but like that too. Apparently, Godzilla didn't deliver way back when. And Mr. Positive then saw some extracurricular activity happening close to where he was sitting at the movie theater. For yours truly, Will already told the story how 42, the Jackie Robinson movie, made me so upset in the theater that I almost left the movie early, because that's one of my favorite sports stories, and I thought the Hollywood Disney pixie dust that they tried to put on the Jackie story was too much, didn't think it delivered. So from a movie-going perspective, in terms of the movie itself not delivering, that's what comes to mind. In terms of what's around you, potential faux pas, was there opening night for Black Panther. And right next to me, there was this guy clearly on a date with the girl he was with, and he thought he was the funniest guy there was. And he would do the thing where he would say something after key things that would happen. He would be almost, he'd be providing the captions to the movie. And it almost got to the point where I said something, but I never did. And there's a scene in the movie where the crescendo is hit, where the movie's 10 years old now, so if you hadn't seen Black Panther, sorry for this, but Michael B. Jordan's character passes away. And there's the sun in the distance. And it kind of was a fitting end, and it was an emotional moment in the movie. The theater's quiet, and then this guy says out loud, "That's dope." Just says that out loud. "That's dope." And I remember being enraged, and I looked to my right, and the person sitting next to me was shaking their head, and they also, pro move, brought their own blanket into the theater, so they had a blanket on top of them as they were watching the movie as well. You seem to have issue with that. Why do you furrow your eyebrow?
3: I don't have issue. Like, they brought a blanket to the theater?
2: It can be cold in the movie theater. It can be. So cover your legs.
3: I guess it's no different. I guess it's no different than you bringing in Starburst or Nerds or anything. Like, you bring a blanket too.
2: You
3: can smuggle anything you want in there.
2: The $1.99 Publix candy will take that over paying $5. Thought about getting a drink. Saw, the regular size drink is $7.50. They also were doling out Odyssey posters. I haven't even looked at the poster yet. Might need to unveil that. This might be an opportunity for people to watch on YouTube, watch on X, at Josh Graham Show on X, Westwood One Sports 9 on YouTube. On the way, we'll see what this Odyssey poster that I was given at the movie looks like today. Also, the second half of the move of the Major League Baseball season, not movies, Major League Baseball season's now underway, and there are three storylines that you should be following closely, and those are next on Westwood One Sports Night.
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0: night. Here's Josh Graham.
1: The Major League Baseball second half, air quotes, officially underway. We've technically been past the halfway point for a little while now, but after the All-Star break, the unofficial second half starts, and it began with the one spotlight game that Major League Baseball had on the schedule being moved up 2 hours because of air quality on the East Coast being bad in cities such as Philadelphia. And it gets moved up, and the New York Mets win the game 4-1. That was in Philly. The top three storylines to follow as the MLB second half begins. And by the way, BDOT, most entertaining guest in sports talk, is going to join us 20 minutes from now. Make sure you're sticking around for when Dot drops by. The three big storylines, it starts with the Chicago White Sox. Is there a better story in sports right now than the Chicago White Sox? Chicago is tied for the lead in the AL Central. Not a really good division, but 50-45, 5 over .500, the Chicago White Sox. Nobody saw this coming, that Chicago would be in the position they're currently in. In fact, Will Dalton, see if you can find what their preseason season win total was. Because they're now 5 games over, and maybe their odds to win the AL Central, that could not have been very high, especially with Cleveland, who's always pretty good, and also the Detroit Tigers having a ton of expectations going into the year. This White Sox team, all over the board. Murakami is in the driver's seat to win the AL Rookie of the Year. Tristan Peters, who hit for the cycle last week, was a former member of the Savannah Bananas. And this year, playing center field for the White Sox, is batting over .300 at the moment. Amazing. Colson Montgomery there at short, and this pitching staff, the Chicago White Sox are in a position to buy, which nobody could have saw coming at the start of the year. Will Dalton, do you have numbers to back that up?
2: I do. They were projected 67.5

0: half, which was third lowest in the league.
1: Yeah.
0: The only other two worst were the Nationals.
2: They were at 50.
0: Yeah.
2: And, well, the Nationals have been a good story, except for the fact that their bullpen blows literally every game. Last weekend, three games they had the lead in the eighth or ninth inning against your Yankees, and they lost all three. One of the worst bullpens. So I wouldn't call that one of the better stories. The Chicago White Sox have absolutely been that, and that's going to be something it's easy to root for. The second storyline, the quickly approaching trade deadline. Staying in the AL Central, Tarek Skubal, is he going to be moved? According to Ken Rosenthal, there was a report today, not expected to be moved by the Tigers. But are you sure about that? To quote a wise Detroit sports fan, you sure about that? Because he is a free agent after the season ends. And the Tigers, they're 8 games under .500 at the moment. Do you realize that the trade deadline is less than 3 weeks away? It's quickly approaching, and the part that makes it really difficult, and this is related to the third storyline we'll get to in a bit, there aren't a lot of teams that are for sure sellers right now. So you could get a King's Ransom in exchange for Tarek Skubal. Really, who are the sellers? We assume the Mets are. Obviously, the Rockies would be. San Francisco makes sense to be a seller as well. And then in the American League, Kansas City and the Angels. That's probably the list. Cincinnati was in the news. Are they a seller? Maybe. They just extended fireball pitcher Chase Burns to an extension, buying out pretty much all of his, well, service time. Chase Burns is a fabulous pitcher, but that doesn't mean that the Cincinnati Reds are going to get back into the thick of things in probably the best division in Major League Baseball. Semi-related, the third big storyline to follow, who the hell is going to make the postseason from the American League? The American League has been a dumpster fire. The American League, let's count how many teams have below .500 records in the American League. Actually, that might take longer than counting the teams that have winning records in the AL. That list is 5 teams long. The Rays, the Yankees, the White Sox, the Guardians, the Rangers. The Rangers are only 2 games over. Those are the 5 teams that have winning records. In case you don't know, 6 teams make the playoffs per league. So, when you're looking at the final wildcard spot, Seattle at a game under has that final spot, tied with the Minnesota Twins. And this is where it gets fun as a Baltimore Orioles fan. The Orioles are in the mix with, let's count how many more teams. We mentioned the Detroit Tigers. Oh, yeah, they look like they're a seller. Well, they're 3.5 back of the final wildcard spot. There are 6 teams. 6 that are within 3.5 games of the final wildcard spot that the Seattle Mariners currently have the tiebreaker for. 6. So if you include the Mariners in this, 7. 7 teams are all within 3.5 games of each other in the American League. And they're jockeying for 1 spot. 7 teams. That is going to be something worth following. And it's related to, well, do you sell if you're the Baltimore Orioles when you're only a few games back? Or do you listen to what your record's telling you that you are? 310-840-4910. We'll get to your movie horror stories in a bit. We'll see if B-Dot has one of those. He'll be dropping by in about 10 minutes. Will Dalton and I went to go see The Odyssey. Will didn't know that the Odyssey was based off a book or literature. As we learned last weekend on Westwood One Sports, here's how that sounded. Did you read the Odyssey when you were in school?
0: It's a book?
2: Well,
0: I didn't know it was based on a book. I mean, I'm sure there's stories like it, but I didn't know, like, the Odyssey was... I didn't know this.
2: Will Dalton didn't know it. Would you like to defend yourself while, for those watching on YouTube and on X, YouTube Westwood One Sports Night, I show off the poster that was handed out to me for free at the IMAX showing today of the Odyssey? This is encouragement for people to watch on our viewing, our visual elements.
0: I mean, I don't know if there's necessarily a defense other than I just never read it. I mean, I knew that the Trojan horse was a thing. I knew that Greek mythology was a thing. That is a sick poster. That does look pretty good.
2: Why didn't you grab one?
0: I don't know. I didn't really have it. I just didn't really appeal to me to get one. I thought about it.
2: It was for free.
0: Yeah, maybe I should have. But I don't know. It's like, am I really going to put it up somewhere? Like, it's not, like, I've got all my Star Wars posters and things, and it's like, cool, it's the Odyssey. Woo. Now,
2: it doesn't sound
0: Michael
2: like
0: Jackson
2: Will Dalton
0: movie,
2: liked the movie,
0: I would have got that poster.
2: That movie sucks.
0: Elvis would have got that one. My brother, it's $1 billion. What are we talking about?
2: I didn't say people didn't watch it. I'm just saying.
0: And they liked it, too. Sucks.
2: That's
0: get
2: a movie that...
0: Here.
2: It has been a really good year. It's been one of the best movie years, in fact. What we're looking at, 2026, you hear people say, well, movie theaters, they're dead. Oh, the movies, it's all on TV now. This has been one of the best movie years of the last decade. Some of the best directors of all time have released new movies. A month ago, it was Steven Spielberg putting out Disclosure Day. Aliens! I'm not saying it's Aliens, but it's Aliens. Emily Blunt is in that movie, too. This week, you got Christopher Nolan, perhaps his most ambitious project with the Odyssey. The greatest cast you can imagine taking on the oldest epic in the book. In October, don't know if you saw this trailer. Tom Cruise is not going to be playing an action star for the first time in over 15 years. He's going to be wearing a ton of prosthetics. He's going to have an accent. It's called Digger. It's supposed to be a movie where maybe Tom Cruise could win an Oscar for the first time. It could be that. And you got Iñárritu directing it, who's won multiple Oscars. Heck, we were watching the trailers today at the movie and saw that there's a Ridley Scott movie that I hadn't even heard about that's coming out. And this summer, don't know if you've seen this, there have been really nice surprises, box office-wise, in the horror genre. You got Obsession, and you have Backrooms. Absolute revelations. These are smaller, independent movies that unexpectedly exploded into being massive hits. And that's certainly a lot more exciting than these IP movies, these sequels that are coming out. I'm sure... I mean, if you are interested in that type of thing, there's Dune Part 3 and Avengers Doomsday and Toy Story 5 has already come out. But honestly, what might be the biggest story from this year in movies is that fewer people are going towards the superhero IP and they seem to be gravitating more towards original storytelling. And that's a really good sign. It's good for the movies. That Supergirl movie didn't do well. Good. Because we want less of that and more original storytelling like Obsession and Backrooms and Digger being what we see nowadays. But wait, there's even more than that. There's a social network movie, another social network movie coming out called The Social Reckoning. No David Fincher on that, but Aaron Sorkin's directing it, one of the great writers of our time. And since this is a sports show, it only feels appropriate we bring up David O. Russell's John Madden biopic that's starring Nick Cage and Christian Bale is going to be playing Al Davis in this movie. So it is a fabulous, fabulous movie year that we're looking forward to. Can't wait to watch all of them. The most entertaining guest in sports talk is BDOT, and he's telling us he's on the road, but has a blazing hot Caleb Wilson take, plus a story from C&JZ at Yankee Stadium over the weekend. We'll hear those next.
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4: BDOT is the most entertaining guest in sports talk, and he joins us tonight actually on the road. He's up late and on the road, as I know many who listen to this show are. It's his weekly appearance on the show. Before we go to grammar school, which is a weekly staple, Dot, is it too soon for this show, which includes you, to take a victory lap as the one show across America that said Caleb Wilson is going to be the best player in the NBA draft this year? Because he balled out again tonight, 21, and had a big block. Should we slow our horses or no?
5: Absolutely not. And I have bought stock in the best Tar Heel to Chicago Bull ever conversation.
4: Oh, come on.
5: Yeah. I bought stock in that. Because, listen, it's doable, Josh. And I know at this point it does not look realistic at all. But here is why I think it's realistic, Josh. And stop laughing at me and stop turning red. Listen to me. He knows what goals to accomplish to surpass the greatest ever. Now, 6-0 is a tough, tough feat. 2 back-to-back. Three-peats.
4: Woo. Just stop it.
5: But wait, he didn't do that until like 8 or 9 years in the league. These first 8 or 9 years that Caleb Wilson is in the league, he's gonna top the records that Michael Jordan had in those first couple of years, dog. And that's gonna put him in prime position to get to the possibility of 6-0, Josh.
4: Let's welcome Will Dalton to the foray, who you know
5: WD.
4: Very well, as we do. WD was debating whether or not to bring that question to Dot, because thought maybe there'd just be too much agreement. Yes, we're both on the Caleb Wilson train. But the reason we call him the most entertaining guest in sports talk is because, based on 2 or 3 summer league games, Dot's now saying, Jordan, watch out. Caleb's
5: Watch
4: coming
5: out.
4: For all your stuff. Honestly, it's one of those takes I'm jealous of. I'm in awe of, actually. Because last week, this was over the weekend, actually, saw that Chuck Klosterman was on the Bill Simmons podcast and had a take that was similarly so hot, I was in awe of it. He was talking about the WNBA and said, here's my WNBA take. Sophie Cunningham is going to be at least the vice president of the United States in 2050. And I'm like, I don't know where we got that. I'm just in awe of it. I'm jealous, Dot, of you, your ability to take it to the next level. And I think Caleb Wilson potentially challenging Michael Jordan as the greatest player ever based on a few summer league games, it's right there with Sophie Cunningham potentially being vice president of the United States.
6: I mean, Dot.
5: Well, yeah, if
6: Dot, this is what I would say. The early bird gets the worm. If he's already doing it now, Dot, he's getting a head start. Mike wasn't doing this in summer league. It took him a while.
4: Summer league didn't exist when Mike was in the league.
6: He's getting a head start, Dot.
5: Listen, man. Listen to what I'm saying to you. I'm not basing it off of 3 or 4 summer league games. That would be naive. I'm basing it on the fact that this kid does the unthinkable, Josh. Like, this kid came to a dormant Carolina team and gave

0: us hope. If that kid plays the entire season, I can see him putting us on his back and carrying us to a national championship because the kid has all the stuff. I just heard Draymond Green say that the ceiling for him is the ground for him is Kevin Durant. And I agree with that. Like, he's going to be a super duper star. When we look back on the tail of this tape, we're going to say Caleb Wilson was the best player in this draft. I promise you. It's more than just his skill set. It's his attitude, man. Like, this kid, like, I can't really explain it. It's one of those intangibles. And I know I sound ridiculous. I know I sound like a homer. I know I sound like a glazer. I get it. But I'm telling you, I can't wait to revisit this in about 16 seasons and do some side-by-side comparisons. I understand that the three in a row twice, like the three piece, like that's
1: again. I was with you. Hey, I thought it was bold to say he's the best player in the draft, and we're gonna be that show. But we don't need to bring Michael into this. Let's not do that. Instead,
0: if Caleb says it, I believe it. If Caleb says it, I believe it.
1: Let's look at another potential GOAT in his field. We not talking about Leo Messi, who's in the World Cup final, who some consider to be a GOAT. B-Dot, I'm talking about you telling us last week you were going to see Jay-Z at Yankee Stadium, so we might have buried the lead with this conversation. And as fate would have it, Dot apparently was at the show that the start time was delayed until about midnight on Sunday night. What was that show like?
0: Well, first of all, Josh, I don't need you to disrespect my weekend because I went to two shows, okay? I was at Saturday night, Blueprint, where we felt a little robbed. The show was a little short. We didn't get as many surprise guests. We got Eminem. That was amazing. But then we got Slick Rick. That was cool. Last time we saw or heard from Slick Rick, he was being deported. So it was kind of cool to see Slick Rick on stage. And then, you know, like we got Pharrell. But oh, Sunday night, I get there fairly early because that's what the instructions said to do, and it didn't matter. By the time I got in line about 7:30, 8 o'clock, somebody had already tried to rush gate 4. A couple hundred people got in. Maybe a couple dozen people got in for free or didn't get their ticket scanned. They called it a security breach. Josh, we were out there for 4 hours just standing. We were talking to people inside. They were telling us that they weren't starting the show inside. It was just a DJ playing just random cuts. We were all out there having a debate who was more upset. The people that were inside, I had a homegirl that got in there at 6:30. The show didn't start till 12:15. She actually sat in there for 6 hours waiting on a concert. We sat in line standing for 4.5 hours. When we finally started letting us in, we could hear Jay-Z out there performing. Then we really started getting aggravated. Like, let us end this MLF or write the F now is what we were saying. I did that for you for radio,
1: Thank
0: Josh.
1: You.
0: But nevertheless. We were so angry, dog. We finally got in, and everybody was out there saying the same thing, Josh. Everybody said the people inside, they've been sitting there for 6 hours. They're not going to have any energy to party for Jay-Z. We've been standing out here for 4 hours. As soon as I get in, all I want to do is sit down and smoke. That's all everybody was thinking about doing, sitting down and turning that joint into Woodstock. Man, by the time we get in there, Jermaine Dupri's on stage. They're doing them Ferrari or Jaguar switching four lanes with the top down, screaming out money ain't a thing. Nobody sat down, Josh. I stood up in line for 4 hours. I stood there at my seat for 3 hours, 7 hours standing up like I was a cook at Cookout, all for Jay-Z. And guess what, Josh? I would do it again. That's right. I would do it again without even blinking. It was the best time of my life. The best concert I've ever been to, man. He brought out Teyana Taylor. Then he brought out Jermaine Dupri. Then he brought out Jeezy. Then he brought out Rihanna. Then he brought out his wife, Beyonce. Then he brought out The Dream. Then he brought out... They just kept bringing out people. Jadakiss and Fat Joe came out. Like, it was, Usher came out with his shirt off and was out there singing and dancing. He had a show in D.C. the night before and the next day. He flew in just for the concert and then flew back to D.C. to do his show. It's going to be in Charlotte that I'm going to tomorrow night. Absolutely amazing. 12 guests on the bill, 3-hour show. Started at 12:15. We didn't get out of there till 3 after 3 o'clock. caught a train back to the crib, got to my hotel room by 5 o'clock, had a 7 o'clock flight, changed that to noon, finally got home by 2 o'clock on the afternoon on Sunday to a gloomy Greensboro. My God, what a time.
1: That is why he's the most entertaining guest in sports talk, ladies and gentlemen. He's putting on a clinic in this segment. B-Dot is here with us on Westwood One Sports Night. My name's Josh Graham. Usually when you join us, we go to grammar school. Since you're on the road, how many words do you want to do? Do you want to do one? Do you want to do three? Don't want to take away from too much of your time this late at night, Dot.
0: Let me just go into my bag. What does it mean to keep it pee? What does it mean if someone's keeping it pee? If you're keeping it pee, what does that mean, Josh?
1: Okay. And for those who don't know, these are urban centric words. This is a learning segment. Generally, it's 2 out of 3. We see how we do. I can use WD as a lifeline one time if I need him, or Denton Day when he's here. WD in the place of Denton Day tonight. Does this have anything to do with pushing pee? Are these things related?
0: They could be. They could be similar.
1: So what is it? One more time. Ask me the question again.
0: I think I asked you if you're keeping it pee. What does it mean if you're keeping it pee?
1: Keeping it pee.
0: Yeah.
1: Will Dalton, do you know the answer to this?
2: I might.
1: What is
2: it? I might.
1: What is it?
2: It means to keep it real. Keep it a buck. Keep it authentic. Keep it to your values. That's what that means.
1: See, this is why it's not urban centric, because WD could just rattle these things off. This is a Josh Graham issue. This is not on racial grounds. This is a unifying learning segment. Dot, is that correct?
0: Is that your final answer, is the question?
1: Yes, yes.
0: To your point, that is exactly why this is not a race-specific show. It is all who know. If you know, you know. My boy WD, he talk like us. You dig what I'm saying? He know what it mean to keep it pee. Keep it pee, keep it genuine, keep it pimping, keep it authentic, keep it a band. You dig what I'm saying? Keep it pee. And I'm going to keep it pee with y'all right now. Caleb Wilson is going to be better than Michael Jordan.
2: Yeah.
0: Caleb Wilson is going to be the best Tar Heel to Chicago Bull that ever lived.
1: That's amazing. All right, what's the second? Well, what do you got? You got any other words to throw at me before we let you go?
0: I do. What's a super gremlin?
1: Oh, I know the song.
0: Do you?
1: We can all be superstars. Isn't that... That's Super Gremlins, right?
0: Maybe.
1: Is that the question? Like, what is Super Gremlins? Well, it's a song.
0: No, I didn't ask you what the song was. I asked you, what is a Super Gremlin?
1: Oh, well, shout out to Kodak.
0: Definitely shout out to Kodak.
1: I'm going to imagine that a Super Gremlin is a type of car. That's what it is.
0: Is that your final answer?
1: Yes.
0: That is incorrect.
1: Oh, man, what is it?
0: A Super Gremlin is somebody who's just taking all types of drugs and staying up all night and fornicating with a lot of women. Just a Super Gremlin. He's just a gremlin.
1: Dot, do you want to remind people what the rule of thumb is that you tell me if I don't know the answer, if I have to guess, I don't have any lifelines, what I should do?
0: Yep. You should always pick drugs or guns.
1: And that would have been drugs in that category. Okay, I need to get this last one right to get a passing grade. What's the last word, B-Dot? Grammar school, let's go.
0: It's actually a phrase. What does it mean to catch someone with their pants down? I caught him with his pants down.
1: Isn't that part of the song Super Gremlin by Kodak Black?
0: Possibly.
1: I think that's right. How did it go? Caught him with his pants down. Yeah, I remember this. It's in Super Gremlin. I don't think I could say the next lyric. Or the next few lyrics, probably. Okay. What does it mean to catch someone with their pants down? I would just say it means to catch someone off guard. That's what it means to catch them with their pants down.
0: Is that your final answer?
1: It is.
0: Congratulations, Josh Brown. Satisfactory grade today in grammar school. We would not say catch them off guard. We would say catch them slipping. But once again, you two with the caucastic vernacular into grammar school. I always hate when you do that. But yes, it is to catch someone off guard, Josh. AKA catch him slipping, catch him with his pants down. Oops, Now I got the book on you.
1: Let's close things out by letting you in on a conversation we've been having on tonight's show. BDOT with us, most entertaining guest in sports talk. We've been talking about movie theater decorum. Like many across the world this weekend, WD and I, we went to watch The Odyssey, the new Christopher Nolan movie this weekend, that dropped in theaters today. What is your biggest pet peeve while going to the movies? Do you have one?
0: Yes, man. When people bring their little snotty-nosed kids in there, and they just in there talking and making a bunch of freaking noise, and you can't control your freaking kids. Like, that really, really pisses me off. And yes, I know I'm in there watching Minions, but I don't give a damn. Have some decorum in here. Teach your kid to shut up. We laugh at the laughing parts, and after that, we're quiet. We're watching the rest of the show. I hate kids in the theater. I think they should have adult-only theaters. No kids even allowed in there. Especially when you get to a certain age. I think you should be double-digit age years old to be able to come into the movie theater with BDOT. If you're not, if you're under double-digit age years old, you got to sit your ass in the lobby area and wait. Or you got to use some headphones, or maybe somebody inside can FaceTime with you or something stupid like that. But what you're not going to do is sit beside me and disrupt my experience while I'm out here watching Groot and the Minions, you little stupid bastards.
1: You wouldn't say anything to the parents, would you, during the show?
0: No.

0: 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Is your team just a couple of moves away from a World Series run? As the August 3rd trade deadline approaches, the answers are coming into focus. 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
5: Do have a spoiler-free review of the Odyssey that we can get to in just a bit. Just came out in theaters. That is a funny thing to say out loud. Not going to spoil anything from one of the most well-known literary stories ever. One of the greatest tales ever told. Going to let you know what happened. Spoiler alert! They're in the horse! 310-840-4910. Before we get to that, in the spirit of the Odyssey dropping, and a lot of people go into the movie theaters, turn your worst movie-going experience into a PSA. What's the worst thing you witnessed in a movie theater? 310-840-4910. Jill's in California. She has the answer. Jill, take us to whatever theater you were in. What happened?
6: Here we go. I was 19 years old. Drove to San Francisco to see a movie with my girlfriend, and it was a French film. And back in those days, like a lot of the years of my life, you could only really see the foreign films in San Francisco, like in an independent movie theater, right? That's what we were doing. Mm-hmm. So it was an old theater that has the marquee and the whole thing. We go in, we get our Cokes, we walk in this big theater. And as I'm walking in, I notice kind of a creeper, right? About, you know, maybe halfway up the theater, and I think, is this a, you know, is he homeless? I'm not really, I see him. I notice him. We sit down. We sit down close to the front, probably 4 rows up. So the movie comes on. It's a sexy French film. I had only seen a preview once. I didn't really know anything about it. And obviously it's in French. So you're reading the subtitles as it goes along. And all of a sudden I see him move 2 rows in front of us. And I see him sit down, and I think, maybe he couldn't see you that far back. You know, I don't know. I'm not paying attention that much because I'm reading.
5: You're watching subtitles. The movie, yes.
6: And I'm reading subtitles, so I'm looking up. I'm not looking down. In these older theaters, they're slanted, so he's down. I'm looking up. And I keep noticing him because I could see. He kind of sat kitty-corner to me, but I could see. So all of a sudden, I keep seeing him turning his head to the right. And I think, what's he looking at? But I'm not looking at him because I'm engrossed in the movie. And then all of a sudden I look at him and I can see he's got one eyeball on me. And I'm looking and I look down and in between the crack of the seat, guess what he's doing?
5: Oh, no. No. Oh. No. No, Jill. Do you leave at that point? Do you just leave?
6: No. I was like, and I kind of hit my friend's leg, and I said, "I'll be right back." Like I played it off like I didn't notice, and I go out to the front. Don't follow me in because I don't want him to know it's me that's reporting. I'll go back to my seat. Just please come in after I sit down. I said, "Count to 10." He said, "Okay." So I walked back in, just la la la. And all of a sudden, the usher starts to walk towards him, and he runs out the front exit. Dude,
5: Will Dalton, you've been figured out. Will, she got you right here.
7: Get out of here!
5: All right,
7: get out of here with that.
5: Jill, I'm sorry that happened to you. Thank you so much for sharing that.
6: You're welcome. But I also have to say one thing that goes along with what your friend just talked about, getting caught with your pants down. It's also, taught me a few lessons in my life, which were, you never know who's watching you, and you also don't sit far back anywhere. I mean, I always sit close in a movie theater now. I never, 1 or 2 rows, no one's getting in front of me.

0: Oh, see, this is good advice. Jill, this is why. Hey, we said turn it into a PSA. That's what you did.
1: I
0: Appreciate,
1: did. Well,
0: and by the way, is that one of the movie theaters that in San Francisco that you stand and applaud, or not stand, but applaud after the movie ends? Because that's a thing I noticed when I was out in LA, that people applaud when the movie ends. That's a thing that
1: Well, it
0: happens.
1: depends on the movie. It depends. I mean, if it
0: Oh,
1: was
0: if it's a good
1: Frankenstein, I
0: movie.
1: would have been screaming and going crazy. So yeah, I mean, you could have,
0: Understood.
1: but not. You know, that was
0: Jill?
1: weird. And the other thing I wanted to tell you is the usher came to us at the after the movie and walked us to our car.
0: Oh, man,
1: Yeah,
0: that's nice.
1: just because it's San
0: Jill, thank
1: Francisco. He's
0: you.
1: like, we don't know where that guy will be. Yep, you're welcome.
0: Thank you for the stories. There goes Jill in California. And that's exactly, well, not specifically what we're looking for. Didn't want that to happen. But yeah.
2: That's
0: Don't
2: wild.
0: be that guy. Will, don't do that.
2: Shut up. Don't bend that on me.
0: Telling the
2: That's
0: host of a
2: awful.
0: show to shut up is one of my favorite things that you could say. It's an outstanding thing. Like, what if I took you
2: Stop
0: seriously and
2: talking.
0: said, "Fine, bye."
2: That's
0: Now what? We're just gonna stare at each other for the next hour and a
2: it.
0: half? That's what we're gonna do? Cool. Got it. We should do one more of these. Let's go to Troy, who's in Pittsburgh. Troy, don't know if you're gonna be able to top Jill's story, but you could try.
3: Yeah, don't even know if it's an accomplishment to top that story. That's probably something I would never want to experience.
0: No, exactly.
3: But I do have one where I went to see this, like one of the Despicable Me movies with one of my nephews. We're sitting down kind of in the front of the theater. There's a bigger, sloppier gentleman in the same row as me, by himself, watching a kid's movie, eating popcorn. So, little sketchy just to start. And I'm sitting there and like I hear him fart like one or two times, and I'm like, yeah, that's a little, I mean, we're sitting here with my nephews, that's a little much. And then I hear one that brought a little bit more on than a fart. And it took about 5 minutes until I full-blown realized that this dude just crapped his pants literally two seats down from me. And he's still sitting there and he's still eating. And I got to the point where I had to get up and I said I was going to get popcorn. And I said to one of the guys that was out there serving at the concession stand, I said, "Look, man, I'm not trying to be, you know, one of those dudes, but I think this dude crapped himself next to me in the theater. And I'm a little worried that maybe something's wrong with this dude." So they go down, they get into our row, they immediately smell it. Like, immediately. They're like, "Hey, buddy, you know, you want to come with us?" And he's arguing with him. He doesn't want to move. He gets up. Seat's got crap all over it. Pants are,
0: Oh.
3: you can see through the back of it. And the kids don't know nothing. They're just sitting there laughing at the movie. And I finished the movie for them, but it was by far the worst movie experience I've ever had in my entire life.
0: I did it for them. That's what I
3: I mean,
0: did.
3: yeah, dude, they're like, "Something stinks." I'm like, yeah, it does for sure.
0: No, despicable me, despicable you, guy
3: Yeah,
0: sitting two rows
3: this dude came
0: down.
3: for Despicable Me and just did his work in the scene, and I'll never
0: Was it
3: forget that.
0: Despicable Me 2 or Despicable Me number 2?
3: I'm gonna say number two, yeah, for sure. For
0: Yeah,
3: him, it
0: there it
3: was.
0: is. Well, shout out. There goes Troy in Pittsburgh. Thank you for sharing that. It's great. Did you ever give a nomination, Will Dalton?
2: What for? And yeah, I mean, just like a bunch of teenagers, you know, just
0: Oh,
2: talking and laughing.
0: that's right. Just talking.
2: Nothing
0: Nothing
2: compared to
0: specific.
2: those
0: Not
2: two
0: like
2: stories. I mean, back
0: the
2: to
0: Black
2: back. That's
0: Panther
2: no.
0: captioning that I received once upon a time. Or the guy next to me on his phone one time that was texting and the screen constantly
2: No.
0: lighting up. Paul's in Massachusetts. Paul, let's keep the good times going by talking about the times where things weren't very fun.
4: Hey, how are you? I had a quick movie experience for you.
0: Please.
4: I was living in New York at the time, and back in those days, Times Square was still kind of a shady place, and but 42nd Street you know, you could go and see like three movies for like $4. And it's when Child's Play came out, and we went to see Child's Play, and for some reason, some people had the idea that because there was a doll in the movie, that it was a kid's movie. So we go, we're watching the movie, and people bring young children into it. And so, it, you know, if you're familiar with the movie Child's Play, as the movie progresses, and all of a sudden, kids are screaming, crawling over chairs, like crying for help. It was a frightening thing. Kids were like screaming because you know what Chucky was doing and things like that.
0: Oh sure, that is not great. I'm sure after the movie there were some revelations.
4: Exactly. Yeah.
0: Uh huh. There you go. That's a great story. 310-840-4910. Appreciate the call from Massachusetts. Might as well, since we're in the theme of movies, just get right into it. Because you might be wondering, is this a movie that you should go see? The Odyssey, which you're going to be hearing quite a bit about this weekend if you haven't already. Here's where we're at on this. And then we could get to placing some bets. Graham's Gambling's about 10 minutes away. The Odyssey is a quintessential Christopher Nolan movie that you should try to see on the biggest screen possible. If you're unfamiliar with Christopher Nolan's works, he thrives in providing realistic rooting of familiar stories. Think of some of his biggest achievements, the way he added the spin on the Joker in The Dark Knight, or making the Manhattan Project and a 1940s nuclear physicist a must-see theatrical experience with Oppenheimer. He won all the awards for that one. Dunkirk also qualifies. The Odyssey, it's his most ambitious project yet because everybody knows the stories. And the way that Nolan presented the Trojan horse made it seem so real and understandable from both sides. The same with the horror of when the Cyclops is presented. It's like a good pastor in a church who makes thousand-year-old stories seem very real and applicable to 21st-century audiences. The only critique that we'll give of The Odyssey is the text is almost too rich. On paper, this should have been one of the greatest movies of all time. It's one of the great directors with one of the great stories and one of the greatest casts, led by one of the greatest leading men in Matt Damon. But when the stories of The Odyssey are so well known, that's why you don't have to worry about spoilers with a movie such as this, it puts a ceiling on surprising audiences, and thus entertaining them in a way. To compare it to a sports movie, it's kind of like Ali. You remember Ali? This was supposed to be one of the greatest sports movies ever. Will Smith, Michael Mann directing, Jamie Foxx, John Voight playing Howard Cosell. It didn't really manifest as that. Good movie, but it proved to be that Ali's figure, he was too big of a figure for the biopic to match the real thing, for it to meet expectations. That's kind of true with The Odyssey. And because there are so many set pieces in the story, the middle hour, it's a 3-hour movie, the middle hour felt very episodic, almost as if it would have been better as a 5-part series on a streaming service rather than being a movie. Now, glad we have the movie. The last 45 minutes of The Odyssey is worth the price of admission alone. It's why you should see the movie in theaters. It's why you should shell out the extra money to see it on IMAX. It pays off everything. It's like Unforgiven meeting Game of Thrones. Afterwards, WD and I are walking out of the theater and we're asking what we thought of it and just struggling to come up with words. Now, in terms of where it lands in Nolan lore, it doesn't crack the top 3 of his movies. You can pick which one you think is best. I personally say Oppenheimer, but if you think The Dark Knight or Inception, think that that's the top 3 movies that he's made, this falls in the second group. And there are great movies there. The Prestige coming to mind, and Dunkirk, and Memento, and if you like Interstellar, which we're not exactly big fans of here, then it's in that tier. And you can place it whatever order you want. It's worth seeing. It's quintessential Christopher Nolan. And also, it's the type of movie we want to see Hollywood making more of. Thus, that's the type of movie that you should be supporting. We have not one, not two, but three baseball bets to place, plus some ACC football futures. And we'll share them all with you next on Westwood One Sports Night. 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

0: is Westwood One Sports Night. Here's Josh Graham.
1: We have some bets to place right now. It's a segment we call Graham's Gambling. If you would like to tell us more of your horror stories attending a movie, your movie theater experiences, you're welcome to bring those in at 310-840-4910. In honor of the Odyssey, we're trying to bring up these stories so people know what not to do at the movie theater, 310-840-4910. Let's tell you what you should be doing in the way of betting on sports, though, because it's time for Graham's Gambling.
0: It's time for Graham's Gambling. Let's make some money.
1: Revisiting some of our past bets, this is how we keep ourselves accountable. We have Cam Young to win the Open Championship. After one round, he sits at 3 under par, tied for 4th. Got it at the start of the tournament at plus 3,500. He's now got the second best odds to win the tournament at plus 1,200. So that looks pretty good. LeBron James to join the Cavaliers got it at plus 250. Now it's closer to even odds. ACC football. ACC football media days are going on this week. We'll talk about the team we're about to bet on in just a second. The Clemson Tigers. Just to appear in the ACC championship game, not win it, appear in the championship game, plus 650. What? Oh, Clemson didn't do a lot in the offseason. It is still mother bleeping Clemson that we're talking about. We're still talking about the Tigers and Dabo Swinney. They were in the playoff, not this past season, but the year before that. And you're telling us plus 650 odds just to get to the championship game? Also, over 7.5 wins, minus 130, we'll bet that too. Not saying we love the Clemson Tigers. Not saying they're going to win the ACC championship. But are you kidding me with that price? We'll bet on Clemson there. And we're going to bet against Bill Belichick and the Tar Heels. North Carolina, under 4.5 wins. They won 4 games this past year, and they had one of the easiest schedules you can imagine. This year, the team has not gotten markedly better, and the schedule has gotten absolutely brutal. So don't think that they're going to get there. Who knows? Maybe Bill Belichick is fired before you get to mid-November. Don't think it's going to work out. Under 4.5 wins for North Carolina football. We do have baseball bets. Not one, not two, but 3 of them to hand out for you. Let's start with the Tampa Bay Rays at plus 105 against the Red Sox. Why are the Rays, who are in first place, getting plus money against the Red Sox? Well, it's because Boston hasn't lost in its last 9 games, but the All-Star break happened. They were one of those teams that probably wished, please don't go to All-Star break. Let's just keep playing. Let's just keep rolling. We're going to go with Griffin Jacks. He can deal Tampa plus 105 to beat the Red Sox. The streak has to come to an end, and it will, to open the unofficial second half. San Diego Padres minus 112 against the Royals. You got Michael Kang. There is a town about 45 minutes away from where I'm sitting right now in Winston-Salem, North Carolina, that is spelled like Michael King's name. K-I-N-G. Do the people from this place in North Carolina say King, North Carolina? No, they do not. Kang.
2: Kang.
1: That's it. It's Kang, North Carolina. So who are we betting on against the Royals tomorrow? That's Michael Kang against the awful Royals. Sign us up. Going to regret this pick. Yankees at even money.

0: against the Dodgers. I hate the Yankees. I bet on Cam Schlittler's strikeouts last week against the Nats. Over 6.5, and he finished with 6, and then the Yankees still found a way to win the game, despite the fact he gave up a homer on the first pitch to James Wood. Awful. We think the Yankees are going to make Roky Sasaki cry at the Bronx, and Garrett Cole's on the mound. So Yankees at plus money or at even money, we're going to go with them. So in review, Clemson to make the ACC championship game plus 650. We'll sprinkle it over 7.5 wins for the Clemson Tigers. North Carolina under 4.5 wins. We got the Rays plus money against the Red Sox. The Padres minus 112 against the Royals. And the Yankees at even money against the Dodgers at the place that Yankee fans pretentiously call the stadium. 310-840-4910 if you want in. Max is in Oakland, and he's got a movie theater experience to either dazzle us or horrify us. Max, what do you got?
1: Okay, when I was about 5 years old, my mom took me to a walk-in theater in a small town in Southern California. And so as you're a little kid, you're running around all over in the theater, and I had some gum and saw a friend from school, and I gave him and his little brother, who must have been like 4 years old, some gum. And so we're all moving around, and a little later on, I feel something wrap around my head. The little kid had pulled out the gum, and he stretched it out, and he wrapped it around my head, eyes. And so now I'm blinded, and I'm going, oh, what's going on? So I go looking for my mom, and she's up the stairs where everybody's smoking, right? And so I'm climbing up there, and I'm over there. It's all full of smoke, and it's just packed, and there's nowhere to sit. And then, there's this open spot to sit. It's all lit up, and I sit down, and everybody starts yelling because I had sat right in front of where the movie was being projected. And now you could see my silhouette of my shadow covering, like, the whole screen.
0: And that's so amazing. And so
1: it was a real nightmare.
0: Was it in your hair, or was it just, like, around your eyes in your head?
1: No, it was around my eyes and my hair, around my head.
0: Oh, boy, that's brutal. Do you remember what movie it was?
1: No, I don't remember, because this is, like, 1966. Okay.
0: Wow. Okay. You know. There it is. Well, I appreciate you sharing that, Max. It's good to hear from you from Oakland, California.
1: Okay, I heard your stories, and I said, well, this one's a pretty good doozer, so I thought I'd
0: call
1: it.
0: That is an excellent one. It's an excellent story. It's good to hear from you from Oakland, Max. There goes Max in Oakland. Yeah, hair, gum in the hair. That's a tough one. And then the smoking section. Will Dalton, you know that I love movies. I watch a ton of movies. I watch probably about 2 or 3 movies a week. And I'm trying to watch, keep up with new movies, but also go back to the movies I had not seen before. Because they're always there. And everybody has their cutoff of what they consider to be old movies. Well, that movie's, don't know if that, just a cutoff on what you view to be modern enough to be exploring. Not to say there aren't classics like Gone with the Wind or Wizard of Oz or Casablanca that aren't exceptions to the rule, but in general, cutoff dates. For me, it was always 1969. Like 1969 is when, if it was made before that, I'm probably, generally speaking, not seeking it out. But if it's post-1969, I will.
2: I mean, I don't think there's anything wrong with that. I mean, I always used to like some of the John Wayne movies back in the day, like when I was a kid growing up.
0: Mm-hmm. Mm-hmm.
2: So I have no problem going to the black and white movies, you know, back in the, I guess those would have been like the 40s and 50s.
0: I just don't seek it out. I just don't. Let's go to Israel. He's in Atlanta. Israel, what story do you have for us to close out the hour?
3: Okay, first of all, appreciate you, JG, for taking my call. It was 92, my senior year in high school, College Park, Banneker High School, over the night for Juice, right, with Tupac. Y'all remember the movie.
0: Oh,
3: and we're
0: yeah.
3: just hanging out. actually, we, and that was, we actually saw it twice because, you know, back then, you know, you just come and go as you please. So we was hanging out outside in between, well, after the second movie, after the second time we saw it, and here we go. This guy, Sid, comes running up, right? Now, we don't have no beef with Sid, but Sid hates Kevin Scott. And Kevin Scott is standing right here next to us. I'm like, you know what? I'm out. And I'm driving. So when I say I'm out, my best friend, everybody else, they walk with me. But my cousin, he wanted to stay. And like my daddy always told me, never stand next to somebody who gets shot at all the time. Because he got shot by accident in the leg. And then the whole night was messed up after that, man. Yeah.
0: So this movie this movie inspired not so great behavior happening because of what happens in the movie.
3: Man, he wasn't even the only one that got shot. That night, Fred got shot. The old National was wild back then, my brother. So that was pretty much the worst experience I've had at the movies. Other than the time that I kind of, me and this female was kind of.
0: I understand, Israel. Time. I'm hey, with you, Israel.
3: You got it.
0: I mean, there it is. I mean, Bishop and Q from Juice back in the day can maybe put some ideas in your head that lead to some not-so-pleasant extracurricular activities. Make sure if you haven't already, you're subscribed to the podcast, Westwood One Sports Night, the YouTube channel as well. Love hearing from our fans on YouTube. Pine Needle writes in, WTF? ? Yeah. Movie talk. Odyssey, late night sports talk. It's what we do. Dabo Sweeney's doubling down. No, really tripling or quadrupling down. And we'll tell you why next.
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0: nightmare movie theater experiences. Will Dalton and yours truly went to The Odyssey, that movie opening up today, and we figured we can have bad experiences turn into a PSA. Not that the producer of this program filling in for Denton Day tonight and me had a bad experience. We did not. Enjoyed the movie. Thought it was really good. But it's led to some good stories being told. So prior to getting to Dabo Swinney and his comments today at ACC Football Media Days, let's go to Gary, who's in California. And Gary apparently has the best story that's been told all night. It's a high billing. Gary, what do you got?
1: Telling you, it's a movie in itself, my friend. But I was going to see the Addams Family Values with my family. And I had to go to the bathroom. And so go to the bathroom in the bigger stall, right? And so I'm watching the Yankees. I know you hate the Yankees, but I'm a Yankee fan. Sorry. Mm-hmm. But I was watching the Yankees in there. And
0: how? Like on your phone? On my phone.
1: I was watching it on my phone. Okay. Yeah, looking down, you know, watching it in the end, watching it on my phone. And all of a sudden, two huge cups of ice water come flying over the top of the top of the bathroom and completely soaked me. And I was like, what do I do? Do I scream? Do I clean up? Do I yell? What's going to happen here? Oh my God. And I'm telling you, dude, I felt like, you know, you remember that one scene in the Fast and the Furious where all the water came out of the toilets, dude? I thought that was actually happening to me. And
0: I was thinking Karate Kid when they did a prank on
1: his shower, right? Yes, dude. Mm-hmm. And I'm telling you, man, I didn't know what to do. I was like,
0: well, what happened?
1: Oh my God.
0: Did you ever figure out why that happened?
1: No, so I clean up, wash my hands, and then I come out and I'm screaming to the whole place. What type of place is this that you can't go see a movie and not be assaulted by water? And I'm telling you, man, it was the funniest. At first I thought it was my kids that did it, right? Because I had some older kids. Wasn't them. It was somebody else that was doing one of those challenges that are on, you know, Instagram and their Facebook, you know, port. And so I guess that's what it was. I looked a little, but I couldn't find anything. But went out, yelled at the manager. Manager gave me a bunch of free tickets, and I felt abused all through the whole movie. I was all wet and just had to sit there the whole movie all wet.
0: Wait, what was the movie one more time?
1: It was the Addams Family Values.
0: Oh, Addams Family Values. Oh, that's a great story. Gary, thanks for the call. It's good to hear from you. That's awesome. Well, not what happened to him. Did get free movie passes out of it. Do appreciate the detail where he said he washed his hands. Had to make sure
2: it's good.
0: That was pointed out. Mm-hmm.
2: Got to do that.
0: Good practice. Absolutely. Gosh. Don't know if that's the top story we've heard. Heard quite a bit tonight. Now let's get to the story of ACC Football Media Days. The Clemson Tigers need to win this year. More specifically, Dabo Swinney needs to. And in order to do so, Dabo's going to go out on his own terms. Dabo is doubling. No, in fact, tripling or quadrupling down on his process at Clemson. This is a team last year, remember, that was the most disappointing team in the country. And it really isn't close. At this time a year ago, some mock drafts projected 6 first-rounders to come from Clemson. 6 first-rounders from one team. Cade Klubnik was being viewed that way. T.J. Parker, Antonio Williams, the receiver.

0: They were ranked fourth in the preseason poll. And despite that, Clemson finished 7-6. The first time since 2010 that Dabo Swinney won fewer than 9 games. That was his second season as the Tigers head coach. Now, all the draft picks are gone. All those players that I just mentioned, even the other Terrell brother at corner and Peter Woods, just really good players. Here was Dabo today taking responsibility for last season while also pointing out that the problems that they had are fixable problems.
1: So that's my fault. But it's football stuff. It's football stuff. And so that's our focus. We got to fix the football stuff. You get what you earn. It's not what not what people predict. If it was about what people said, what they predicted, we win the league last year, we go to the national championship. All right? That's what I tell these guys. And this year, ain't none of y'all going to pick us. Ain't none of y'all going to say anything good about us. It would, you know, I've been dead. I'm gone. I think I'm still here. All right? But it's not about that either. It never has been. If it was about what people predicted, I'd have been gone a long time ago. All right? It's about what you do.
0: It's about what you do. Football stuff. Dead and gone. None of you guys going to pick us this year. And in order to fix those problems, it's, once again, his process, and he is doubling down on it. He's never fully embraced the transfer portal. He still isn't, really. Now, they're adding some good players on defense. Strong from Oklahoma on the front seven. That's going to be helpful. Tom Allen, the defensive unit should be good, but on offense, it'll either be redshirt sophomore Chris Vezina, a former four-star, or the true freshman Tate Reynolds, who's a three-star kid, but really impressed in the spring as an early enrollee. Remember a few years ago, Clemson hired Garrett Riley ahead from away from TCU? TCU had made the national championship game. You pull Garrett Riley away, Lincoln Riley's younger brother. And it didn't work out in Clemson. But that was the first time that Dabo really hired outside his circle. Well, now that Garrett Riley's gone, he wasn't going to make that same mistake again. No. Going back to his comfort zone, they bring Chad Morris in as the OC. Morris, who hadn't called plays in 6 years, he was the OC when Dabo was building Clemson into the juggernaut they became last decade. In addition to quarterback being a key identity point from their title teams last decade, Trevor Lawrence and Deshaun Watson. Offensive line was very key there, too. That was a core piece of the Tigers' identity. This group, don't know how good they're going to be. Young O-line, 4 projected homegrown underclassmen starting. That's another gamble. Rather than finding somebody in the portal, Dabo, once again, is relying and trusting their high school recruiting and leaning into that. And if this doesn't work, it might be the end of the line for Clemson and Dabo Swinney, that relationship. He's currently the 6th highest paid coach in college football. You're talking about $11.5 million a year. Here are the 5 coaches that get paid more than Dabo does. Kurt Cignetti, Kirby Smart, Lane Kiffin, Kalen DeBoer, Ryan Day. You want to know what all those coaches have in common? They all made the college football playoff last year, which Clemson missed and also has missed 4 of the last 5 times. Odds makers are not believers in them. 7.5 wins, that's it? Oh, you win your bet if they go 8-4? If they go 8-4, this could get ugly again. This could be a lot like John Calipari at Kentucky, where it was viewed that he had a lifelong contract or a lifetime contract, all the recruits they bring in and winning a national championship. But when they didn't get out of the first weekend for 3 or 4 years in a row, it became untenable. And John Calipari pulled the escape latch on his way down to Fayetteville. You want to talk about instant pressure? How about their opener? Clemson at LSU, Lane Kiffin's debut, in Baton Rouge, Clemson, all this pressure they're facing too. That's easily the marquee game in week 1. Because what else would it be? Everybody else in the SEC.

he plays cupcakes. And then it's Wisconsin, Notre Dame, SMU, Florida State, maybe Louisville, Ole Miss. Other than that, nah. Apple Cup, Washington State, and Washington, right out of the chute, maybe that. Even then, not what you're... It doesn't compare to the drama that you get with those two coaches meeting in the opener. Is the Apple Cup right out of the gate? Yeah, it is. September 6th, right out of the gate. Will Dalton, you know what's fun? That this golf major, the Open Championship, it's actually going on during our show. That is a fun thing. Where we could look at leaderboards right now at this hour. Keep you posted on things. In progress at this hour. Now, don't want to play full spoiler, but on America's 250th birthday month, it's going to be an American that takes the claret jug home this weekend from England. How fitting would that be? Hey, America 250, separating from the British, we are celebrating our bicentennial birthday by going to your country and winning the Open Championship. Bringing that back. It's going to be an American doing so. The Earl of Leaderboard at Royal Birkdale, it suggests this. The leader right now, 26-year-old Jackson Suber, pride of Ole Miss. He's all alone at the top with a first-round 65 he shot. Finished with a flourish in round one, eagling 17, shooting 4-under on the final five holes of the day. Not too far down the leaderboard. You're looking at past Open champions that are also American. Scottie Scheffler and Colin Morikawa are at 2-under par. Not to be outdone, Bryson DeChambeau is at 3-under. Meanwhile, none of the non-Americans that are in the top 10, there are four of them, or world golf ranking top 10. So, top 10 golfers in the world, according to the world golf ranking, four of them in the top 10 are not American. Those four, Rory McIlroy, Tommy Fleetwood, Matt Fitzpatrick, and Justin Rose. You want to know what those four players have in common this week? None of them are in the top 20 right now. Now, Tommy Fleetwood's close. He's 24th. The others aren't. Rory McIlroy, 2-over. Matt Fitzpatrick, 2-over. Justin Rose is 5-over. He shot 75 in round one. So it's not going to be them. The best European golfers, they're right out of the way. The best Americans are right there. And recent history has showed us that Americans dominate this event. The last three Open champions have come from the United States. Four of the last five, too. If you juxtapose that with last decade, the U.S. won, what, three? Three of the 10 last decade? Dominating right now. And to make this decade's dominance even more impressive, the four claret jug winning Americans, it's... Yeah, it is four Americans that have won in those four tournaments. It's not a multi-time winner in there. Colin Morikawa, Brian Harman, Scottie Scheffler, Xander Schauffele have won this decade. This level of American dominance on English soil could lead to a golf version of Cornwallis surrendering to Washington. Again, happy America 250. In terms of who we officially pick to win this tournament, Cameron Young is who we're rolling with. Shot 67 in round one, 3-under par. Yet to win a major championship, but has seven career top 10 wins. Or not wins, but top 10 finishes. That includes two in the Open Championship. He had the third place finish at the Masters earlier this year. He was a trendy pick at the U.S. Open last month. Didn't play well at Shinnecock Hills in the Hamptons. But that doesn't mean the hype was illegitimate, just perhaps ill-timed. It's going to be an American that wins, so why not one that comes from the proud, tradition-rich Wake Forest golf family? Go Deeks, consisting of champions such as Curtis Strange and the great Arnold Palmer. Cam Young the pick, America ultimately the pick, to win the claret jug this week. 310-840-4910.

0: Johnny is in Chicago. He wants to talk LeBron. We didn't get a decision tonight from LeBron James when he was on stage with Tyrese Halliburton. That's not a big surprise. My prediction, though, is I think we're going to get it on Friday. I think he has a live showing, live broadcast of his show, The Shop. So why not do it on something that is your own show? It seems that he's close. Adam Silver is saying they need LeBron to make a decision so they can finalize the NBA schedule. Johnny, where are you on LeBron's decision?
1: So, hi, Josh.
0: Hello.
1: Yeah, can you hear me?
0: Yeah, I got you.
1: How's your night going tonight?
0: My night is just swell. What are your thoughts on LeBron?
1: So I personally think he's going to go to Cleveland just because it has everything around him. Sorry, this is pretty nervous because it's my first time calling in.
0: No, it's good to have
1: give me your thoughts. Sorry, bye.
0: Oh, yeah. I'll talk to you later. There goes Johnny.

0: around plus 100, but I don't see it on the board right now, which might indicate even further that somebody knows something and that a decision is near. Cleveland always made the most sense. From a storybook perspective, which you know LeBron cares about, he's a storyteller in his own right, did movies in L.A., and has his own production company. He has all those built-in relationships in Cleveland. Brandon Weems at the front office and the Gilberts. People always focus on the patriarch there, Dan Gilbert, but apparently LeBron has a great relationship with his son. And from a roster fit, that's a team that was in the Eastern Conference Finals that has Donovan Mitchell, James Harden in the backcourt, Jarrett Allen and Evan Mobley in the frontcourt. They're just missing a small forward. Right now it would be Max Strus starting in that spot. He'd be a perfect six man. That's the place to go. Not hoping and banking that chemistry will be what it needs to be in Philly when you're 42 and it's not your team. Like, that's the one team that LeBron could go to that he is catered to more than anybody else on the team. And you might say that doesn't matter. I'm telling you, for a 42-year-old, it does. And it's why he wanted to leave the Lakers, too, because they were catering to Luka, as they should. If he goes to Miami, Giannis is first, as it should be. If he goes to Philly, Jaylen Brown, Joel Embiid, Tyrese Maxey. Like, those are guys that are going to be viewed as being more important than LeBron James. And LeBron's got an ego. And why wouldn't he? He's the second greatest player in the history of the sport. Go to a place that's still going to cater to you, that you have familiarity at, that you can win at, that's in the East. Like, we're not even considering the Western Conference teams. So that's why we think that LeBron's going to Cleveland. Johnny, great phone call. Appreciate the call. One of our favorite segments is called Say What? Where we get the opportunity to react to some of the things that have been said today in sports. And we do that next on Westwood One Sports Night. 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
3: How about an appetizer before we get to the full menu of Say What Audio? Giannis, introductory press conference in Miami, showing off his new jersey, and he's not wearing the number 34 anymore. He's now wearing 7. And here he was explaining why he made the jersey change.
4: Okay, I wore 34 because my mom was born 1963, my dad was born 1964, so I took the 3 and the 4. And if you add 3 and 4, equals 7. And my mom was born April 7th. That's why the reason I changed my number. And out of the, you know, respect to, you know, the organization that drafted me and I played for 13 years, I decided to leave that number there.
3: All right, out of respect to the Bucks, he's changing the jersey number. He's wearing 7 now with the Heat. A couple other Heat notes. The NBA announced it will not discipline Bam Adebayo for what happened between him and Tyler Hero in Vegas. That's good because Tyler probably deserved it. Pat Riley made a Bam joke at the presser today. He even referenced that now that they've landed this plane, they have another plane to land this free agency as well. Of course, referencing LeBron James. Let's go to Frankie. He's in Chicago, once in on LeBron. Last call for phone calls at 310-840-4910. Frankie, I say it's Cleveland. What say you?
5: I'm interested to know. I got to say, a couple of my buddies were saying if the Spurs could pull it off, that would be a super team, and he likes to go to super teams. But that being said, he's
3: so old.
5: The
3: Tobias Harris signing, I think, probably indicates that that's not going to happen, even though it would be awesome. I know people would get mad saying he's ring chasing and all that. That would be, hey, going to a team and actually giving. Think about how young they were, Frankie. You're talking about 20. 21 and 22 are the ages of your best players, and they looked like at the end of games they needed somebody to stabilize things, and he could have done that, but I don't see it happening because of the Tobias Harris signing.
5: Right. You mentioned he was the second. I don't want to, you know, you could take up the whole show. I don't know if he was. He's probably not in my top five, man, to be honest with you, but
3: he's the NBA's all-time leading scorer. You say Chicago with Michael Jordan. We claim him more than you guys do. I'm based in North Carolina, Laney High School, the University of North Carolina. Michael Jordan's the GOAT. But I say LeBron second. For you to say he's not even
5: Kobe
3: in the top five makes me want to come. Yes, that's not even close. Not even close.
5: Oh.
3: Kobe and LeBron. Come on.
5: He played so many years more than anybody else. That's why he's got so many sitting out games.
3: But why isn't that an achievement? Why isn't 8 straight finals appearances an achievement? Nobody else is. That's something we're never going to see again. 8 straight finals appearances? That's crazy.
5: I'll give you that, but I don't know.
3: You just cited Kobe. Are you kidding? Like, yeah, Kobe could score, and there were a couple years he was a really good defender, but he doesn't do nearly what LeBron does. Like, LeBron, he's the all-time leading scorer. I mean, I would hear a case for Kareem. I would hear it. I would hear a case for the influence of, like, a Magic or a Larry Bird, maybe. But at a certain point, you just got to tip your cap and say, this is unlike anything else we've ever seen, man.
5: Yeah, yeah. I'm not taking anything away from him. He's really good.

0: good player. I mean, I'm a little older school, and I like guys like Shaq, KG, Steph Curry's probably in my top five, I think. But I don't know. I like him.
1: You can't say you're old school and then cite a guy who's younger than LeBron as being better than LeBron.
0: KG, I don't know, man. KG.
1: Just say it. You don't like LeBron. Say it.
0: I don't like him. Because he sits out games. He's always like, I want to shorten the season. I don't want to play so many games. He's coaching to get rings.
1: There are guys that you can knock for that. LeBron, given the amount of minutes he plays, has played in his career, and the fact he's 41, about to turn 42, I want to use that knock. This is also a guy that played 70 games a year ago, 71 the year before that. Like, this isn't one of the guys who's like saying, oh yeah, I'm going to sit 20 games a year. And at his age, that's impressive.
0: He does sit. He has sat 20 games
1: a year. I just told you. He's had injuries. Sure. That happens to many players. But anyway, Frankie, appreciate the perspective. It's good to hear from you. 310-840-4910 if you want in on the show. It's time now for Say What?
2: They are who we thought they were.
3: We inhale.
4: The biggest names in sports step up to the mic.
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7: There's a drive in a deep left field by Castellanos. It will be a home run.
8: Come after me.
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4: It's Say What?
10: Say What?
4: With Josh Graham.
1: WD got really excited when he found out that the guy I introduced him to last night was Tom Brenneman at ACC Football Media Days, author of the Castellanos call. But that shouldn't be the thing he defines him, because he is an awesome broadcaster. Was with the Reds for years, and then with Fox doing NFL, and now does college football for the CW. Getting to ACC Football Media Days, let's just limit our scope to that, because there's a lot of sound to get to from that. James Franklin. He is Virginia Tech's new coach, and he says they've already won something with the Hokies so far.
11: We've been sprinting really since we arrived in Blacksburg, and I think I would describe it as, I think we have won the offseason. We've had a great offseason in terms of implementing our standards and our expectations and our culture. We are bigger, we are stronger, we are faster than we have been. There's no doubt about that. And I think our depth is in a position to be able to compete. So from an expectation, from a standards, from a culture standpoint, I think we're in a really good place.
1: Hang the banner. Off-season champs, Virginia Tech football. You did it. Congratulations. It is weird to hear a coach. Usually early in your tenure, you don't want the attention. It's unusual to try to attract that and put it on your team. But James Franklin's doing it there. That's not going to be a team that wins a lot of games this year. Not because James Franklin isn't a good coach. It's because that schedule's brutal, man. They play all the best teams in the ACC, and pretty much all of them are on the road. They're at Miami. They're at Clemson. They're at SMU. They get Pittsburgh at home. They get Virginia at home. Virginia, who was in the ACC championship last year. You got to travel across the country to face Cal. Jaren Kiave Sungapuatelli's back at quarterback for the Cal Bears. Heck, you got a road game at Maryland in non-conference. There's just no gimmies on this schedule for Virginia Tech. That's why their season win total is at 6.5 wins, and that's not one, frankly, we want to touch. Jameis Winston was a topic of conversation at Media Day because he's become a bit of a media superstar. We had Jimbo Fisher on the show, the former head coach of Jameis Winston's Noles, now works for the ACC Network, and here was Jimbo Fisher telling Jameis Winston stories.
12: What I said, there was a side of Jameis that people never saw, never wanted to see, that I saw every day. This does not surprise me one Iowa. Not one bit. His intelligence level is through the roof. And his ability to connect with people, no matter you're rich, you're poor, you're black, you're white, you're the best player on the team, you're the worst player. I always said
3: I could see it in your eyes. Give me an example that you're speaking of when you're talking about Sinatra.
12: I mean, he knew every janitor in our building. He knew all the people who worked in the cafeteria. The guy, the walk-ons on the team that never played back then, he knew them and spent as much time with them as he did to star playing.
1: Cool stuff from Jimbo, who also said Jimbo's coaching career isn't quite done yet. There might be an opening for him to get back into it. Here's more from Jimbo Fisher from ACC Football Media Days, him visiting with us.
12: Well, everybody thinks it has to be a top.
1: Do we not have that? Well, let's hear it, yeah.
12: Well, everybody thinks it has to be a top tier offensive. You love to have a top tier offensive. As I said, I love coaching. I miss, say what I miss. You can say you miss the players and coaching with you again. I miss the offensive. I miss preparing for a game. I miss going on the field and challenging our team, being prepared against that team. You know what I mean? And those things. So, I mean, the love of it, the right way from it, it's just an opportunity that you have a chance to win, no matter if it's elite league level or the act level.
1: So that guy's probably going to get back into coaching. WD, how old do you think the pride of West Virginia is? How old do you think Jimbo Fisher is?
6: I'd probably guess maybe 68, 67, in that range.
1: He's not. Come on, dude. He's 60.
6: I wasn't off by that much.
1: That's quite
6: it has a six
1: a difference
6: in it.
1: Between 60
6: it has
1: and
6: a six in it.
1: That's fine. Could you imagine if you're one of those guess the age people at the fair, and they're like, there was a six in it. Well, yeah, you got to get it within a year or two for it to be somewhat impressive. You were off by close to a decade. Incredible. Made Jimbo Fisher 68. You met the guy face-to-face and did that to him. Jim Phillips is the commissioner of the ACC. He was firing shots at league members who might be unhappy and looking for a way out, saying, good, pay us if you're going to leave. Or looking at the SEC, talking about self-governance, and he had a bar of a line where he said, self-governance means no governance. Oh! And then he even had a jab for your boy here. This seemed completely uncalled for when I had something to ask the commissioner.
8: I've always wanted this conference to be a place where
1: No. This is when I had something to ask him during the press conference.
10: Josh Graham, Westwood One Sports. Jim, in Amelia Island, you were speaking about Clemson Ole Miss and specifically said that there need to be repercussions for improper behavior when it comes to tampering.
8: Thanks, Josh. Good to see you. And just by the way, the Cubs beat the Orioles 2 out of 3 recently. Okay? Just so every year I remind you of that. And every year it's the same statement. The Cubs beat the Orioles, either swept them or beat them 2 out of 3.
1: Yeah, just rude, frankly. And not insightful. And I think he deserves a ton of criticism. All the criticism in the world for pointing out that the Cubs beat my Birds 2 out of 3. Just for good measure, let's run it back. Will Dalton not knowing. We watched The Odyssey today in theaters, and we learned last weekend on Westwood One Sports that Will Dalton didn't know that The Odyssey was in fact based on a book. Did you read The Odyssey when you were in school?
6: It's a book?
1: Well,
6: I didn't know it was based on a book. I mean, I'm sure there's stories Will. Like it, but I didn't know like The Odyssey was. I didn't know this.
1: Unbelievable sound. How many times do people bring that up to you at ACC kickoff in Charlotte?
6: At least 10 times.
1: When we were down there?
6: Like, from the second we got, like, I wasn't even thinking about it. And, you know, you start mingling with people, and I get Odyssey stuff. Like, really? You didn't know it was a book? I'm like, oh, you saw that. It's like, give me a break. I read the Scarlet Letter when I was in school, not the Odyssey.
1: It is one of the craziest things that you've said. And that's saying something. And that's been Say What? What else happened tonight? You had Major League Baseball starting the second half. Mets 4, Phillies 1. Lakers, Bulls, Summer League action. 21 points for Caleb Wilson. 8 rebounds. Had a big block. Looks every bit the part. Every bit the part. A lot of reasons to be excited there. Cam Boozer still playing with the Grizzlies. 10 of 13 from the field, 24 points. 7 rebounds, 3 assists. The numbers look good there, too. Those top 4 picks, they're all really, really, really, really promising. 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
6: The police hired a very special investigator.
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0: This is Westwood One Sports Night. Here's Josh Graham.
1: Am I watching the golf right now? The Open Championship round two underway. No, I am not, because I don't have Peacock. Did see that Obsession is streaming on Peacock starting today. This is like a Peacock ad starting this segment here. Do you think, is Drake Toll still on vacation? The Drake Toll host earlier today wasn't awake and account that I'm up late tonight. Do you think Drake Toll has a Peacock login that he could hit me up with? Is that illegal? Am I asking him to do a legal activity by simply putting this out into the ether? Addie Bates, I bet she has Peacock. Probably. She texted us earlier tonight and said she was at a trivia night and she shined in her group because the question was, who's the all-time men's basketball coaching wins leader? And of course, that is Mike Krzyzewski. I am Duke. What's your major? New Orleans, that's where Mike Krzyzewski's career ended, oddly enough. 2022 Final Four against North Carolina, of all teams. I know, because I was there. Fun stuff today. Appreciate Jimbo Fisher making the time for us at ACC Kickoff. Appreciate Will Dalton being here and being a good sport in Denton Day's place as the producer of the show. We've got the founder of the ACC Sports Journal, David Glenn, that's going to join us on tomorrow's program. We've got Free For All Friday, which could be very interesting. Well, it usually is really interesting. But it could be even more interesting if there's a LeBron decision made the same day as that. So somebody will turn on the show. Oh, yeah, they're going to certainly be talking about LeBron. And then somebody starts asking about cheese curds. Gets us down a rabbit hole. Happens from time to time. It's good fun. However, and wherever you listen or watch, greatly appreciate that. Make sure you subscribe to the YouTube channel. That's been blowing up over the last 5 months. Westwood One Sports Night, where a lot of content is already up. And you can check out. However, and wherever you listen or watch, greatly appreciate that. The Drake Toll Show is on the way. But before we get to Drake Toll, we put this show to bed.

0: helicopter, drone, the canine unit. They got all those things in pursuit. But it's a very different method that actually led the police to this so-called burglar. So this woman was apparently trying to break into a home, and that's what started the whole thing. The police were called, and all these things are in pursuit. But ultimately, it was a cat that gave up the position of this burglar. So now, the canine unit, ultimately, which is funny because it was a cat that led them to the burglar, but it was the canine unit that made the arrest. But when they got there, this cat, like, had picked up the scent of the burglar, and she was hiding in a nearby garage. And so instead of the dogs from the canine unit doing it, this cat just leads the police right to the burglar. They're able to make the arrest, but it is kind of wild considering there's a helicopter in pursuit and drones and things like that, and it comes down to a pussycat. Very odd story.
1: Are you a cat person?
0: I don't hate cats. So here's where I'm at on cats.
1: Not my question.
0: Am I a cat person? No. I like some cats. Like, I've been around some cats that were very chill, almost like dog-like in the way they handle themselves, and they were cool. But then there's other cats that are just very pretentious, and I don't mess with those cats.
1: Pretentious?
0: I don't really. They can be a little pretentious.

0: Pats can be pretentious. Like, do they refer to their stadium as the stadium? Like, what? How are cats pretentious? Do they wear pinstripes have clean shaven beards and, you know, hold pinky finger? What's pretentious about them?
1: I mean, they just look at you like, who do you think you're kidding? Like, you might want to pet the cat or, like, snuggle up to the cat, and they just kind of look at you like you're nothing. Like, you've been around cats before, I'm sure. You know how cats
0: That might
1: be.
0: Just be you projecting.
1: They're very standoffish.
0: This sounds like projection. That's
1: they
0: what it sounds like.
1: They can be standoffish at times.
0: And you're taking it out on the cats. I hear what you're saying. I reject it wholeheartedly.
1: Are you a cat person?
0: I'm not a cat person. I am not.
1: You reject it.
0: But I don't dislike cats.
1: I'm not either.
0: Saying cats are pretentious. I just prefer...
1: Some are.
0: You did. You said that cats are pretentious.
1: Not all.
0: And that's...
1: I'm not labeling them all.
0: I probably am getting too deep into this than I need to be. I probably should have just quoted Baby Billy from Righteous Gemstones and said, "I could have swore you were a cat boy," and just leave it at that. Should have probably just done that.
1: Dogs, that's the way to go.
0: Addie Bates, let me know if you got that peacock login. So we could watch Obsession and watch some of the golf that's already underway. Shout out to Oliver. Shout out to Jude. Shout out to Peacock. Shout out to Cats. Shout out to all the people that told us crazy stories about their movie-going experiences. Shout out to Odysseus. And shout out to The Odyssey and Christopher Nolan, because this has been Westwood One Sports Night. Drake Till Show on the way.
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1: Jimbo Fisher, 20 minutes from now. ACC Football Media Days happening in Uptown Charlotte. Here's a question that we're asking on the front end of this hour, though. With the Odyssey's release in mind, the latest Christopher Nolan movie, turn your worst movie-going experience into a PSA. What's the worst thing you've witnessed in a movie theater? 310-840-4910 if you want in. And you should know, as big moviegoers, WD, Will Dalton, who's pinch-hitting for Denton Day, and yours truly, went to go see The Odyssey. And this is one of the oldest epics that have been told. So to tie it back into sports, Will Dalton, we are telling you right now which characters in The Odyssey most resemble sports stars today. So let's get to this, and let's start with Odysseus, the great hero depicted in the movie by Matt Damon, gone for a very, very long time. Uncertainty if he will ever return. That can only be one person in American culture today, American sports today. That's Seattle Seahawks quarterback Sam Darnold. He has experienced losses, times where he had to retreat, hardship, if you will. His career written off for being dead many times. Sam Darnold's not going to return. He sees ghosts. He's a backup now. He went to the 49ers and then gets an opportunity with the Minnesota Vikings. They thought this was just going to be 1 year with him there and he's going to help bring along J.J. McCarthy, assuming McCarthy's not ready right out of the gate. Sam Darnold wins 14 games. And then he's an asset. Goes to the Seattle Seahawks. They win a Super Bowl. Sam Darnold is the quarterback of a Super Bowl champion. Sam Darnold is Odysseus. How about we look at Odysseus's wife, Penelope? Who best represents Penelope, who is trying to fight off the suitors and stay optimistic that Odysseus is going to return, still remain faithful and hoping that there will be brighter days in the future, remaining steadfast. Of course, Penelope is best represented by New York Knicks fans, experiencing long periods of hardship. Penelope, you think 20 years waiting for Odysseus is a lot? How about 53 years? Without having won a championship, waiting for your dream to be realized. Also, Will Dalton, who's playing Penelope in the movie? Who is it?
2: The great Anne Hathaway.
1: Knicks fan Anne Hathaway. There you go. Anne Hathaway, Knicks fan, Knicks fans best represent Penelope. You're going to really like this one. Who best represents the suitors? Robert Pattinson's character is kind of the

0: the lead suitor trying to be the new king of Ithaca. That, of course, is probably Mike Vrabel. Mike Vrabel is the suitor here. Literally courting somebody else's wife. There is a moment in the movie, no spoilers on this show, where there is interlocking fingers. We do get interlocking fingers in one moment of the movie, and I almost tapped on Will's shoulder and said, Diana Rossini, Diana Rossini. Interlocking fingers. But, also, you tell me this. Is Mike Vrabel a better candidate for being the best suitor, best representing the suitor, or Josh Allen, Lamar Jackson, and Joe Burrow in terms of being quarterbacks? It's essentially AFC teams that are trying to step in while Patrick Mahomes is hurt and the Chiefs had a bad year.
1: Oh, my God.
0: Hey, there's an opportunity to grab the crown this year. The Chiefs didn't make the playoffs, and Patrick Mahomes got hurt. So Mike Vrabel, it's doubly relevant because, yes, you're courting somebody else's wife, but also, he was the representative from the AFC while the Chiefs were down, benefiting from that, trying to steal the crown. Huh? There you go.
1: We could do one more.
0: Vrabel's it. We'll do one more. Yeah. Telemachus, that is the son of Odysseus, and he is played by Tom Holland in the movie. Who best represents Telemachus? A young star trying to break through in the shadow of what came before. His dad, Odysseus, the king, how do you replace his shoes and meet his standard? That, of course, best represented in American sports by Victor Wembanyama. Victor Wembanyama is Telemachus, the young star who's trying to meet the standard of the family name, except the family name is the San Antonio Spurs, and what came before him, dynastic. It's Tim Duncan, it's David Robinson, it's Tony Parker, it's Manu Ginobili, it's Boardman, Kawhi Leonard, it's Greg Popovich. Victor Wembanyama is Telemachus. We could do this all day. 310-840-4910, but we won't. Instead, we'll move on and get to your calls because, again, we're asking before we get to Jimbo Fisher and getting to ACC football, tell us, turn your worst movie-going experience into a PSA. What's the worst thing you experienced and witnessed in a movie theater? 310-840-4910. My name's Josh Graham. This is Westwood One Sports Night. However, and wherever you're listening or watching, greatly appreciate that. Let's go to Tim. He's in Idaho. Tim, what experience did you find to be worse?
2: All right, my man. Unfortunately, it's not sports related, but got all excited. I'm a child of the 70s. Grew up watching Kung Fu and monster movies on Saturday mornings. Mm-hmm. And when I got old enough to be a dad, I decided to take my son to go see Godzilla, the one with Matthew Broderick.
0: Sure.
2: And I have to say, that was the worst. As a Godzilla aficionado, that was the worst Godzilla movie I ever saw in my life.
0: Hold one sec. So when I asked what the worst movie experience you had was, you're not citing people doing stuff in the theater. Oh, they were on their phone the entire time. Or this person wouldn't shut up. It's the actual movie that made it the worst experience for you.
2: It's the actual movie. And I felt bad because, granted, my son was, you know, maybe 5 or 6. But I bragged and bragged. Oh, son, you're going to love Godzilla. You're going to love Godzilla. He thought I was, I can't say it on the radio.
0: I love it, Tim. That's a great call. Thank you so much. Starting us off on the right foot. Mr. Positive, you better bring it tonight. Mr. Positive's in Michigan. Mr. Positive, is there a story you could share with us?
3: Josh, boom shakalaka. Hey, I got to tell you, you have a very imaginative brain. Let me tell you, to think like that, watching Odyssey 3 hours long and making it relevant to today's sports world, unbelievable. I clap my hands, and I got to tell you real quick.
0: By the way, I'm interlocking fingers with you through the radio right now, or through the phone.
3: Yes,
0: that's what I'm doing.
3: Yes.
0: Interlocking and fingers, Mike Vrabel, Diana Rossini style.
3: Oh, my God. Your mind is so young and vibrant. Wow. I mentioned you again with Stephen A. Smith, but I got to tell you, I was at a movie, and it was, you know, an all right movie. But I looked to my left, and what do you think they're doing? They're not interlocking fingers. They're interlocking something else.
0: They were in the sexual act. There was a sexual act that was happening next to you.
3: Yes, the theater was basically empty.
0: I don't need a lot of details. I just need you to answer this question, yes or no. This is the question that I need answered more than anything else. Were they clothed?
3: Certain parts.
0: Got it.
3: How do
0: That's
3: you
0: enough.
3: Do something that you got to be unclothed to do?
0: Yeah. Did you ask them to stop?
3: No. I couldn't do that. I was
0: That's
3: just
0: polite.
3: A little bit shocked, so I got up and I went somewhere else. I couldn't deal with it.
0: You know,
3: it was just
0: it,
3: like, wow,
0: privacy.
3: That takes balls.
0: That's it. Does there goes Mr. Positive.
3: Oh my God!
0: You know, hey, I asked him to bring it, and that's what he did. He brought it. Sexual act in the movie theater. That's going to be tough to top. We'll see if someone can do it. But probably the wise move on his part. You don't say anything, so maybe you just move to another part of the theater. That does seem to be a good move. Respect.
4: Yeah,
0: it.
4: you're better off just doing what he did. You don't want to get involved in that. You don't want to do that.
0: We'll move on. Before we get to Jimbo Fisher, James Franklin, he might have been the biggest winner of this offseason. He might have been that. Don't believe us? Well, listen to James Franklin. They might be the biggest winners of the offseason because he said so earlier today.
5: We've been sprinting really since we arrived in Blacksburg, and I think I would describe it as I think we have won the offseason. We've had a great offseason in terms of implementing our standards and our expectations and our culture. We are bigger, we are stronger, we are faster than we have been. There's no doubt about that. And I think our depth is in a position to be able to compete. So from an expectation, from a standards, from a culture standpoint, I think we're in a really good place.
0: While James Franklin might have been the biggest winner of the offseason because he said so, that's not going to translate to winning in year one at Virginia Tech. Be a little patient. Usually coaches try to tamp down expectations, especially early on in your tenure. So it is kind of weird to hear James Franklin say, hey, yeah, we won the offseason. As if that means anything. Is he right on that, though? Sure. Virginia Tech, they haven't had a lot of hope in a long time. And it has translated to fundraising, that Virginia Tech
4: that
0: bringing in James Franklin. Sure. But Oklahoma State is another team you might look at. They make a new coaching hire. They bring in Drew Mestemaker, who's one of the top quarterback transfers. I honestly don't know who the biggest winner is. Do know who the biggest loser was. It's Texas Tech. Nobody is as big of a winner as Texas Tech was a loser this offseason, in that they became the biggest villains in all of college football overnight. And that stink doesn't go away just because Brendan Sorsby didn't get his way and isn't going to be playing this year. The issue for Virginia Tech, this isn't us being haters. The issue with Virginia Tech is their schedule. The most difficult conference games they have all are going to be played away from Lane Stadium. And they get all the best teams in the league, too. They're at Miami. They're at SMU. They're at Clemson. They have a cross-country trip to Cal. That's not a gimme. Not with Jaren Chiave, Sunga Pulitelli back at quarterback. Even their non-conference slate has a difficult road trip. Oliver, we're counting it. Tech's playing at Maryland in College Park. And then we didn't even mention they play Pitt. They play Virginia. Virginia was in the ACC championship game last year. There isn't a gimme anywhere on this schedule at any point. But don't just pump the brakes because we're telling you to. Look at what Vegas is saying as well. Virginia Tech's season win total is only 6.5 wins, which means they're projecting 6-6, 7-5. That doesn't mean they aren't trending in the right direction. The fundraising's there. Honestly, it reminds us a lot of where Miami was at 5 years ago. They let go of Manny Diaz, and a big part of the reason why they did, they want to reset things. And part of the reset was resetting financially, and they did. And now Miami is the favorite to win the league, and Miami is one of the favorites in college football this year as well. Virginia Tech can be that with the amount of money now they're spending. And they're bringing a coach of James Franklin's caliber. So we'll see where it ends up. This year, though, it's probably not going to result in as many wins as you might think. Justin writes in, James Franklin, the biggest winner without the pressure of having to win a national championship or bust. Think that's true. Think it's a great, great hire for Virginia Tech. Just don't think it's going to pan out right away in year one. Be patient. Jimbo Fisher. You want to talk about being patient? That guy knows what it's like to lead a national championship program. He also spent time at LSU. So, between Lane Kiffin and Dabo Swinney that are meeting week one in Baton Rouge, who's facing more pressure in that game? Jimbo Fisher, you'll hear from Jimbo Fisher on our show to answer that and tell us about some of his African safari hunts next on Westwood One Sports Night. International soccer is down to

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1: The NFL is almost here. 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

0: get some more of your horror stories, movie-going experiences at 310-840-4910 in just a little bit. That's with The Odyssey in mind, supposed to be a huge blockbuster this week, bringing tons of people back to movie theaters. What's the worst thing you've witnessed in a movie theater? 310-840-4910. But before diving back into those calls, had a chance to catch up with a national championship-winning head coach who now works for the ACC Network. Jimbo Fisher went one-on-one with us at ACC Kickoff Uptown Charlotte, the site of ACC Football Media Days. And here's how that conversation sounded.
1: Jimbo Fisher's with us in the ACC Network, and I was told by an anonymous source, one of your colleagues, that last summer you went on a trip where, quote, in Africa you killed everything that breathed, punting wise. How did you see it?
2: Well, we did. We're an outdoor family. We've been actually been over there twice and home back again in another couple of years. But it's just a great experience and new cultures, new people, new parts of the world, and it's a wild experience. I'll say that.
1: Did we have any hunting trips this summer?
2: No, we do some locally and. I own some property, my kids and I do, and then I go back to West Virginia a little bit, so we toned it down, but the network cranking some back up there in the next couple of years.
1: Love to hear that. 50 days from tonight, it is Clemson LSU kickoff, week one of the college football season. Which coach is under more pressure to win that day, do you think?
2: Both of them. Everybody always asks, which coach is under pressure? Well, I'm going to tell you what. Lose one game and see what the next pressure is on the next game. You're always under pressure to win games. You know what I mean? Everybody says it was big for Dabo because they're bouncing back. But it's also big at LSU make the right move with Lane. You know what I'm saying? And doing those things. But the pressure of this game, whether you're on cop or so-called on the hot seat, whatever that is, you know, it's big no matter what. Because as soon as you lose in today's world, they're on you. So that's part of the game, and it's the pressure of winning is elite. That's what makes us Anglo Hispanic.
1: Jimbo Fisher, ACC Hever. You know the landscape at LSU about as well as anybody. How much patience do you think they'll have for Lane down there, or is that even a word you use there?
2: There won't be. And in most top schools, there is no air. You know what I mean? And I mean, it may be just thought they lose one little start, but they get to two or more, and then they're going to be on you. That's just the nature of the beast. So it is down there for sure.
1: Since we're here at Media Day, it's only right I bring up that Jameis Winston has blossomed into a media superstar. How often did he make you laugh when he was your Heisman quarterback?
2: That's what I said. There was a side to Jameis that people never saw, ever wanted to see, that I saw every game. This does not surprise me one iota, not one bit. He has so many, and people, one thing I'll say about Jameis, people say, tell me something about him that I wouldn't think. His intelligence level is to you. And his ability to connect with people, no matter you're rich, you're poor, you're black, you're white, you're the best player on the team, you're the worst player. I always said
1: I could see it in your eyes. Give me an example that you're speaking of when you're talking about financial.
2: I mean, he knew every janitor in our building. He knew all the people who worked in the cafeteria. The walk-ons on the team that never played back then, he knew them and spent as much time with them as he did to star players. Jameis was a natural people person. He never judged you based on what you did or it's who you were and how you met him generally. And he was like that, and that's what made him, his emotions on the side, I mean, him would, all that people say, you guys are, but no, he didn't.

0: like, Dad, I mean, yeah. I'd argue with him. He'd yell at me, and then we laugh. And he's an emotional, true person to come out. And his passion for whatever he's doing, we like to see on the media now, was like how he played, how he prepared, his friendships. He was just a very unique human being.
1: Give me the time where, as a coach, you're supposed to not be laughing. This is supposed to be serious. But inside, Jameis Winston kind of made you laugh.
0: Oh, Lord. Everybody always said that, well, he didn't do that. That was his father say that.
1: I want that one.
0: No, that wasn't bad. I mean, the misconstrued. What everybody always says, remember he came on the field dressed for the game he was suspended in? That was because he was only suspended for a half. Well, that night, the president suspended him for the game. Well, the equipment guy never got, saying he was planning on dressing, being on the sideline in the late second half. And what happened was, the president suspended him for the whole game that night. Well, he got it, but it never got passed down to the equipment guy. And our rule was, if you dress, if there's a uniform in your locker. Well, he had the uniform in, but Jameis said, well, I guess they want me to just stand on the sideline, even though I'm not playing, and just be in uniform. Well, so he put it on, and I walked out, and they said he's on there, and I ran to him to get him off, and they said, you were mad? No. I was afraid the president was going mad at both of us because he was suspended. It was just a lack of communication because it happened so late that night, you know, and it was misconstrued that he was trying to be good. That's the least thing he could ever do. But I mean, there was just time. I mean, just every day in practice, we would go at it, and he would be arguing, and sometimes with me, with other players. The competitiveness of our practices was what you really saw when you ever wrote. You know, it was unique.
1: Your colleague with the ACC Network, Gabe Clausen, was telling me, man, there are some teams that reached out, but I like this gig a little bit too much, being on the outside. What type of opportunity would it have to be for Jimbo Fisher to express interest?
0: Well, everybody thinks it has to be a top-tier opportunity. You love to have a top-tier opportunity. As I said, I love coaching. I miss, say what I miss. You can say you miss the players and coaching, which again, I miss a little tiss. I miss preparing for a game. I miss going on the field and challenging our team, being prepared against that team. You know what I mean? And those things. So, I mean, the love of it, and the right way from it. It's just an opportunity that you have a chance to win, no matter if it's elite league level or the X level.
1: What do you enjoy most about being on this side?
0: I think you get a different perspective a little bit in how things are done, which it is, but I'm still keen to that thing. You get to watch the film, you get to study, and you get to see everybody's program. Were you as a coach, you know, you never got around, you pop the guy, but you never got around. Like, come there, practices, sit games, cover games, behind the scenes, and there's more of that here.
1: I didn't do my job well at the start of this, so I'm going to close by doing so. What's the proudest hunting achievement of Jimbo Fisher?
0: That my kids are in it. That my kids are involved in hunting, and they love them. Ethan, now Trey hunts and does it, and Trey unfortunately got bit by me. He's the coach. He's infatuated with coaching. He's going to do that, and he will. Ethan and I, he hunts, but Ethan is infatuated with her. And the amount of time I get to spend with him and saving the outdoors and watching and do things, I love that time.
1: Jimbo, so good to meet you. Thank you, honey.
0: Thank you very much.
2: How great is that? Jimbo Fisher talking about killing everything that breathes in Africa on a hunt, and kinda saying he wants back in college coaching and doesn't have to be one of the top college jobs available. Interesting stuff from Jimbo Fisher, who now is with the ACC Network. The question that we're asking you this hour, related to the Odyssey releasing in theaters today, what is the worst movie-going experience you've had? Somebody took that as, well, what's the worst movie you ever saw? Which is not the spin we were thinking of, but like that too. Apparently, Godzilla didn't deliver way back when. And Mr. Positive then saw some extracurricular activity happening close to where he was sitting at the movie theater. For yours truly, Will already told the story how 42, the Jackie Robinson movie, made me so upset in the theater that I almost left the movie early, because that's one of my favorite sports stories, and I thought the Hollywood Disney pixie dust that they tried to put on the Jackie story was too much. Didn't think it delivered. So from a movie-going perspective, in terms of the movie itself not delivering, that's what comes to mind. In terms of what's around you, potential faux pas, was there opening night for Black Panther. And right next to me, there was this guy clearly on a date with the girl he was with, and he thought he was the funniest guy there was. And he would do the thing where he would say something after key things that would happen. He would be almost, he'd be providing the captions to the movie. And it almost got to the point where I said something, but I never did. And there's a scene in the movie where the crescendo is hit, where the movie's 10 years old now, so if you hadn't seen Black Panther, sorry for this, but Michael B. Jordan's character passes away. And there's the sun in the distance. And it kind of was a fitting end, and it was an emotional moment in the movie. The theater's quiet, and then this guy says out loud, "That's dope." Just says that out loud. "That's dope." And I remember being enraged, and I looked to my right, and the person sitting next to me was shaking their head, and they also, pro move, brought their own blanket into the theater, so they had a blanket on top of them as they were watching the movie as well. You seem to have issue with that. Why do you furrow your eyebrow?
3: I don't have issue. Like, they brought a blanket to the theater?
2: It can be cold in the movie theater. It can be. So, cover your legs.
3: I guess it's no different. I guess it's no different than you bringing in Starburst or Nerds or anything. Like, bring a blanket, yeah, too.
2: Are you
3: smuggle
2: kidding?
3: Anything you want in there.
2: The $1.99 Publix candy will take that over paying $5. Thought about getting a drink. Saw, oh, the regular size drink is $7.50. They also,
3: yeah,
2: where is, they also were doling out Odyssey posters. I haven't even looked at, yeah, the poster yet. Might need to unveil that. This might be an opportunity for people to watch on YouTube, watch on X, at Josh Graham Show on X, Westwood One Sports 9 on YouTube. On the way, we'll see what this Odyssey poster that I was given at the movie looks like today. Also, the second half of the move of the Major League Baseball season, not movies, Major League Baseball season's now underway, and there are three storylines that you should be following closely, and those are next on Westwood One Sports Night.
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0: The Major League Baseball second half, air quotes, officially underway. We've technically been past the halfway point for a little while now, but after the All-Star break, the unofficial second half starts, and it began with the one spotlight game that Major League Baseball had on the schedule being moved up 2 hours because of air quality on the East Coast being bad in cities such as Philadelphia. And it gets moved up, and the New York Mets win the game 4-1. That was in Philly. The top three storylines to follow as the MLB second half begins. And by the way, BDOT, most entertaining guest in sports talk, is going to join us 20 minutes from now. Make sure you're sticking around for when Dot drops by. The three big storylines, it starts with the Chicago White Sox. Is there a better story in sports right now than the Chicago White Sox? Chicago is tied for the lead in the AL Central. Not a really good division, but 50-45, 5-500, the Chicago White Sox. Nobody saw this coming, that Chicago would be in the position they're currently in. In fact, Will Dalton, see if you can find what their preseason season win total was. Because they're now five games over, and maybe their odds to win the AL Central, that could not have been very high, especially with Cleveland, who's always pretty good, and also the Detroit Tigers having a ton of expectations going into the year. This White Sox team, all over the board. Murakami is in the driver's seat to win the AL Rookie of the Year. Tristan Peters, who hit for the cycle last week, was a former member of the Savannah Bananas. And this year, playing center field for the White Sox, is batting over 300 at the moment. Amazing. Colson Montgomery there at short, and this pitching staff, the Chicago White Sox are in a position to buy, which nobody could have saw coming at the start of the year. Will Dalton, do you have numbers to back that up?
1: I do. They were projected 67.5, which was third lowest in the league. Yeah. The only other two worse were the Nationals.
0: They're at 50.
1: Yeah.
0: And, well, the Nationals have been a good story, except for the fact that their bullpen blows literally every game. Last weekend, three games they had the lead in the eighth or ninth inning against your Yankees, and they lost all three. One of the worst bullpens. So I wouldn't call that one of the better stories. The Chicago White Sox have absolutely been that, and that's going to be something it's easy to root for. The second storyline, the quickly approaching trade deadline. Staying in the AL Central, Tarek Skubal, is he going to be moved? According to Ken Rosenthal, there was a report today, not expected to be moved by the Tigers. But are you sure about that? To quote a wise Detroit sports fan, you sure about that? Because he is a free agent after the season ends. And the Tigers, they're 8 games under .500 at the moment. Do you realize that the trade deadline is less than 3 weeks away? It's quickly approaching. And the part that makes it really difficult, and this is related to the third storyline we'll get to in a bit, there aren't a lot of teams that are for sure sellers, right?

0: So you could get a king's ransom in exchange for Tarek Skubal. Really, who are the sellers? We assume the Mets are. Obviously, the Rockies would be. San Francisco makes sense to be a seller as well. And then in the American League, Kansas City and the Angels. That's probably the list. Cincinnati was in the news. Are they a seller? Maybe. They just extended fireball pitcher Chase Burns to an extension, buying out pretty much all of his, well, service time. Chase Burns is a fabulous pitcher, but that doesn't mean that the Cincinnati Reds are going to get back into the thick of things in probably the best division in Major League Baseball. Semi-related, the third big storyline to follow, who the hell is going to make the postseason from the American League? The American League has been a dumpster fire. The American League, let's count how many teams have below 500 records in the American League. Actually, that might take longer than counting the teams that have winning records in the AL. That list is five teams long. The Rays, the Yankees, the White Sox, the Guardians, the Rangers. The Rangers are only two games over. Those are the five teams that have winning records. In case you don't know, six teams make the playoffs per league. So, when you're looking at the final wildcard spot, Seattle at a game under has that final spot, tied with the Minnesota Twins. And this is where it gets fun as a Baltimore Orioles fan. The Orioles are in the mix with, well, let's count how many more teams. We mentioned the Detroit Tigers. Oh, yeah, they look like they're a seller. Well, they're 3.5 back of the final wildcard spot. There are six teams. Six that are within 3.5 games of the final wildcard spot that the Seattle Mariners currently have the tiebreaker for. Six. So if you include the Mariners in this, seven. Seven teams are all within 3.5 games of each other in the American League. And they're jockeying for one spot. Seven teams. That is going to be something worth following. And it's related to, well, do you sell if you're the Baltimore Orioles when you're only a few games back? Or do you listen to what your record's telling you that you are? 310-840-4910. We'll get to your movie horror stories in a bit. We'll see if BDOT has one of those. He'll be dropping by in about 10 minutes. Will Dalton and I went to go see The Odyssey. Will didn't know that The Odyssey was based off a book or literature. As we learned last weekend on Westwood One Sports, here's how that sounded. Did you read The Odyssey when you were in school?
1: It's a book?
0: Will.
1: I didn't know it was based on a book. I mean, I'm sure there's stories Will. Like it, but I didn't know, like, The Odyssey was... I didn't know this.
0: Will Dalton didn't know it. Would you like to defend yourself while, for those watching on YouTube and on X, YouTube, Westwood One Sports Night, I show off the poster that was handed out to me for free at the IMAX showing today of The Odyssey. This is encouragement for people to watch on our viewing, our visual elements.
1: I mean, I don't know if there's necessarily a defense other than I just never read it. I mean, I knew that the Trojan horse was a thing. I knew that Greek mythology was a thing. That is a sick poster. That does look pretty good.
0: Why didn't you grab one?
1: I don't know. I didn't really have it. I just didn't really appeal to me to get one. I thought about it.
0: It was for free.
1: Yeah, maybe I should have. But I don't know. It was like, am I really going to put it up somewhere? Like, it's It's not, like, I've got all my Star Wars posters and things, and it's like, cool, it's the Odyssey. Woo. Now, Michael Jackson movie, I would have got that poster.
0: That movie sucks.
1: Elvis would have got that one. My brother, it's $1 billion. What are we talking about?
0: I didn't say people didn't watch it. I'm just saying.
1: And they liked it, too. Sucks.
0: That's
1: get
0: a movie that...
1: Here.
0: It has been a really good year. It's been one of the best movie years, in fact. What we're looking at, 2026, you hear people say, well, movie theaters, they're dead. Oh, the movies, it's all on TV now. This has been one of the best movie years of the last decade. Some of the best directors of all time have released new movies. A month ago, it was Steven Spielberg putting out Disclosure Day. Aliens! I'm not saying it's Aliens, but it's Aliens. Emily Blunt is in that movie, too. This week, you got Christopher Nolan, perhaps his most ambitious project with the Odyssey. The greatest cast you can imagine taking on the oldest epic in the book. In October, don't know if you saw this trailer. Tom Cruise is not going to be playing an action star for the first time in over 15 years. He's going to be wearing a ton of prosthetics. He's going to have an accent. It's called Digger. It's supposed to be a movie where maybe Tom Cruise could win an Oscar for the first time. It could be that. And you got Iñárritu directing it, who's won multiple Oscars. Heck, we were watching the trailers today at the movie and saw that there's a Ridley Scott movie that I hadn't even heard about that's coming out. And this summer, don't know if you've seen this, there have been really nice surprises, box office-wise, in the horror genre. You got Obsession, and you have Backrooms. Absolute revelations. These are smaller, independent movies that unexpectedly exploded into being massive hits. And that's certainly a lot more exciting than these IP movies, these sequels that are coming out. I'm sure... I mean, if you are interested in that type of thing, there's Dune Part 3 and Avengers Doomsday and Toy Story 5 has already come out. But honestly, what might be the biggest story from this year in movies is that fewer people are going towards the superhero IP and they seem to be gravitating more towards original storytelling. And that's a really good sign. It's good for the movies. That Supergirl movie didn't do well. Good. Because we want less of that and more original storytelling like Obsession and Backrooms and Digger being what we see nowadays. But wait, there's even more than that. There's a Social Network movie, another Social Network movie coming out called The Social Reckoning. No David Fincher on that, but Aaron Sorkin's directing it, one of the great writers of our time. And since this is a sports show, it only feels appropriate we bring up David O. Russell's John Madden biopic that's starring Nick Cage. And Christian Bale is going to be playing Al Davis in this movie. So it is a fabulous, fabulous movie year that we're looking forward to. Can't wait to watch all of them. The most entertaining guest in sports talk is BDOT. And he's telling us he's on the road, but has a blazing hot Caleb Wilson take, plus a story from C and Jay-Z at Yankee Stadium over the weekend. We'll hear those next.
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0: This is Westwood One Sports Night. Here's Josh Graham.
1: BDOT is the most entertaining guest in sports talk, and he joins us tonight actually on the road. He's up late and on the road, as I know many who listen to this show are. It's his weekly appearance on the show. Before we go to grammar school, which is a weekly staple, Dot, is it too soon for this show, which includes you, to take a victory lap as the one show across America that said Caleb Wilson is going to be the best player in the NBA draft this year? Because he balled out again tonight, 21, and had a big block. Should we slow our horses or no?
2: Absolutely not. And I have bought stock in the best Tar Heel to Chicago Bull ever conversation.
1: Oh, come on.
2: Yeah. I bought stock in that. Because listen, it's doable, Josh. And I know at this point it does not look realistic at all. But here is why I think it's realistic, Josh. And stop laughing at me and stop turning red. Listen to me. He knows what goals to accomplish to surpass the greatest ever. Now, 6-0 is a tough, tough feat. Two back-to-back three-peats.
1: Woo! Just stop it.
2: But wait, he didn't do that until like 8 or 9 years in the league. These first 8 or 9 years that Caleb Wilson is in the league, he's gonna top the records that Michael Jordan had in those first couple of years, dog. And that's going to put him in prime position to get to the possibility of 6-0, Josh.
1: Let's welcome Will Dalton to the foray, who you know
2: WD.
1: Very well, as we do. WD was debating whether or not to bring that question to Dot, because thought maybe there'd just be too much agreement. Yes, we're both on the Caleb Wilson train. But the reason we call him the most entertaining guest in sports talk is because based on two or three summer league games, Dot's now saying, Jordan, watch out. Caleb's
2: watch
1: coming
2: out
1: for all your stuff. Honestly, it's one of those takes I'm jealous of. I'm in awe of, actually. Because last week, this was over the weekend, actually, saw that Chuck Klosterman was on the Bill Simmons podcast and had a take that was similarly so hot, I was in awe of it. He was talking about the WNBA and said, here's my WNBA take. Sophie Cunningham is going to be at least the vice president of the United States in 2050. And I'm like, I don't know where we got that. I'm just in awe of it. I'm jealous, Dot, of you, your ability to take it to the next level. And I think Caleb Wilson potentially challenging Michael Jordan as the greatest player ever based on a few summer league games, it's right there with Sophie Cunningham potentially being vice president of the United States.
3: I mean, Dot.
2: Well, yeah.
3: Dot, this is what I would say. The early bird gets the worm. If he's already doing it now, Dot, he's getting a head start. Mike wasn't doing this in summer league. It took him a
1: summer
3: long
1: league
3: time.
1: Didn't exist when Mike was in the league.
3: He's getting a head start, Dot.
2: Listen, man. Listen to what I'm saying to you.
1: I'm
2: not basing it off of three or four summer league games. That would be naive. I'm basing it on the fact that this kid does the unthinkable, Josh. Like, this kid came to a dormant Carolina team and gave us hope. If that kid plays the entire season, I can see him putting us on his back and carrying us to a national championship, because the kid has all the stuff. I just heard Draymond Green say that the ceiling for him is the ground for him is Kevin Durant. And I agree with that. Like, he's going to be a super duper star. When we look back on the tail of this tape, we're going to say Caleb Wilson was the best player in this draft. I promise you. It's more than just his skill set. It's his attitude, man. Like, this kid, like, I can't really explain it. It's one of those intangibles. And I know I sound ridiculous. I know I sound like a homer. I know I sound like a glazer.

0: I get it, but I'm telling you, I can't wait to revisit this in about 16 seasons and just and do some side-by-side comparisons. I understand that the three in a row twice, like the three piece, like that's
1: stop, stop. Again, I was with you. Hey, I thought it was bold to say he's the best player in the draft, and we're gonna be that show. But we don't need to bring Michael into this. Let's not do that. Instead,
0: if Caleb says it, I believe it.
1: Let's look at another potential GOAT in his field. We not talking about Leo Messi, who's in the World Cup final, who some consider to be a GOAT. I'm talking about you telling us last week you were going to see Jay-Z at Yankee Stadium. So we might have buried the lead with this conversation. And as fate would have it, Dot apparently was at the show that the start time was delayed until about midnight on Sunday night. What was that show like?
0: Well, first of all, Josh, I don't need you to disrespect my weekend because I went to two shows, okay? I was at Saturday night, Blueprint, where we felt a little robbed. The show was a little short. We didn't get as many surprise guests. We got Eminem. That was amazing. But then we got Slick Rick. That was cool. Last time we saw or heard from Slick Rick, he was being deported. So it was kind of cool to see Slick Rick on stage. And then, you know, like we got Pharrell. But oh, Sunday night, I get there fairly early because that's what the instructions said to do, and it didn't matter. By the time I got in line about 7:30, 8 o'clock, somebody had already tried to rush gate 4. A couple hundred people got in. Maybe a couple dozen people got in for free or didn't get their ticket scanned. They called it a security breach. Josh, we were out there for 4 hours just standing. We were talking to people inside. They were telling us that they weren't starting the show inside. It was just a DJ playing just random cuts. We were all out there having a debate who was more upset. The people that were inside, I had a homegirl that got in there at 6:30. The show didn't start until 12:15. She actually sat in there for 6 hours waiting on a concert. We sat in line standing for 4.5 hours. When they finally started letting us in, we could hear Jay-Z out there performing. Then we really started getting aggravated. Like, let us end this MLF or write the F now is what we were saying. You see, I did that for you for radio,
1: Thank
0: Josh.
1: You.
0: But nevertheless.
1: Thank you.
0: We were so angry, dog. We finally got in, and everybody was out there saying the same thing, Josh. Everybody said the people inside, they've been sitting there for 6 hours. They're not going to have any energy to party for Jay-Z. We've been standing out here for 4 hours. As soon as I get in, all I want to do is sit down and smoke. That's all everybody was thinking about doing, sitting down and turning that joint into Woodstock. Man, by the time we get in there, Jermaine Dupri's on stage. They're doing them Ferrari or Jaguar switching four lanes with the top down, screaming out money ain't a thing. Nobody sat down, Josh. I stood up in line for 4 hours. I stood there at my seat for 3 hours, 7 hours standing up like I was a cook at Cookout, all for Jay-Z. And guess what, Josh? I would do it again. That's right. I would do it again without even blinking. It was the best time of my life. The best concert I've ever been to, man. He brought out Teyana Taylor. Then he brought out Jermaine Dupri. Then he brought out Jeezy. Then he brought out Rihanna. Then he brought out his wife, Beyonce. Then he brought out The Dream. Then he brought out, he just kept bringing out people. Jadakiss and Fat Joe came out. Like, it was, Usher came out with his shirt off and was out there singing and dancing. He had a show in D.C. the night before and the next day. He flew in just for the concert and then flew back to D.C. to do his show. It's going to be in Charlotte that I'm going to tomorrow night. Absolutely amazing. 12 guests on the bill, 3-hour show, started at 12:15. We didn't get out of there till 3 after 3 o'clock. Caught a train back to the crib, got to my hotel room by 5 o'clock, had a 7 o'clock flight. Changed that to noon, finally got home about 2 o'clock on the afternoon on Sunday to a gloomy Greensboro. My God, what a time.
1: That is why he's the most entertaining guest in sports talk, ladies and gentlemen. He's putting on a clinic in this segment. B-Dot is here with us on Westwood One Sports Night. My name's Josh Graham. Usually when you join us, we go to grammar school. Since you're on the road, how many words do you want to do? Do you want to do one? Do you want to do three? Don't want to take away from too much of your time this late at night, Dot.
0: Let me just go into my bag. What does it mean to keep it P? What does it mean if someone's keeping it P? If you're keeping it P, what does that mean, Josh?
1: Okay. And for those who don't know, These are urban centric words. This is a learning segment. Generally, it's 2 out of 3. We see how we do. I can use WD as a lifeline one time if I need him, or Denton Day when he's here. WD in the place of Denton Day tonight. Does this have anything to do with pushing pee? Are these things related?
0: They could be. They could be similar.
1: So what is it one more time? Ask me the question again.
0: I think I asked you if you're keeping it pee. What does it mean if you're keeping it pee?
1: Keeping it pee.
0: Yeah.
1: Will Dalton, do you know the answer to this?
2: I might.
1: What is it?
2: I might.
1: What is it?
2: It means to keep it real. Keep it a buck. Keep it authentic. Keep it to your values. That's what that means.
1: See, this is why it's not urban centric, because WD could just rattle these things off. This is a Josh Graham issue. This is not on racial grounds. This is a unifying learning segment. Dot, is that correct?
0: Is that your final answer, is the question?
1: Yes. Yes.
0: To your point, that is exactly why this is not a race-specific show. It is all who know. If you know, you know. My boy WD, he talk like us. You dig what I'm saying? He know what it mean to keep it pee. Keep it pee. Keep it genuine. Keep it pimping. Keep it authentic. Keep it a band. You dig what I'm saying? Keep it pee. And I'm going to keep it pee with y'all right now. Caleb Wilson is going to be better than Michael Jordan. Wilson is going to be the best Tar Heel to Chicago Bull that ever lived.
1: That's amazing. All right, what's the second? Well, what do you got? You got any other words to throw at me before we let you go?
0: I do. What's a super gremlin?
1: Oh, I know the song.
0: Do you?
1: We can all be superstars. Isn't that... That's super gremlins, right?
0: Maybe.
1: Is that the question? Like, what is super gremlins? Well, it's a song.
0: No, I didn't ask you what the song was. I asked you, what is a super gremlin?
1: Oh, well, shout out to Kodak.
0: Definitely shout out to Kodak.
1: I'm going to imagine that a super gremlin is a type of car. That's what it is.
0: Is that your final answer?
1: Yes.
0: That is incorrect.
1: Oh, man, what is it?
0: A super gremlin is somebody who's just taking all types of drugs and staying up all night and fornicating with a lot of women. Just a super gremlin. He's just a gremlin.
1: Dot, do you want to remind people what the rule of thumb is that you tell me if I don't know the answer, if I have to guess, I don't have any lifelines, what I should do?
0: You should always pick drugs or guns.
1: And that would have been drugs in that category. Okay, I need to get this last one right to get a passing grade. What's the last word, B-Dot? Grammar school, let's go.
0: It's actually a phrase. What does it mean to catch someone with their pants down? I caught him with his pants down.
1: Isn't that part of the song, Super Gremlin by Kodak Black?
0: Possibly.
1: I think that's right. How did it go? Caught him with his pants down. I remember this. It's in Super Gremlin. I don't think I could say the next lyric, or the next few lyrics, probably. Okay. What does it mean to catch someone with their pants down? I would just say it means to catch someone off guard. That's what it means to catch them with their pants down.
0: Is that your final answer?
1: It is.
0: Congratulations, Josh Brown. Satisfactory grade today in grammar school. We would not say catch him off guard. We would say catch him slipping. But once again, you two with the caucastic vernacular into grammar school. I always hate when you do that. But yes, it is to catch someone off guard, Josh. AKA catch him slipping, catch him with his pants down. Oops, now I got the book on you.
1: Let's close things out by letting you in on a conversation we've been having on tonight's show. B-Dot with us, most entertaining guest in sports talk. We've been talking about movie theater decorum. Like many across the world this weekend, WD and I, we went to watch The Odyssey, the new Christopher Nolan movie this weekend, that dropped in theaters today. What is your biggest pet peeve while going to the movies? Do you have one?
0: Yes, man, when people bring their little snotty-nosed kids in there, and they just in there talking and making a bunch of freaking noise, and you can't control your freaking kids. Like, that really, really pisses me off. And yes, I know I'm in there watching Minions, but I don't give a damn. Have some decorum in here. Teach your kids to shut up. We laugh at the laughing parts, and after that, we're quiet. We're watching the rest of the show. I hate kids in the theater. I think they should have adult-only theaters. No kids even allowed in there, especially when you get to a certain age. I think you should be double-digit age years old to be able to come into the movie theater with B-Dot. If you're not, if you're under double-digit age years old, you got to sit your ass in the lobby area and wait, or you got to use some headphones, or maybe somebody inside can FaceTime with you or something stupid like that. But what you're not going to do is sit beside me and disrupt my experience while I'm out here watching Groot and the Minions, you little stupid bastards.
1: You wouldn't say anything to the parents, would you, during the show?
0: No, I just keep smacking my lips and huffing and puffing real loud, like, oh, oh, my God. Oh, my God, like stuff like that.
1: That's great. All right, B-Dot, we'll talk to you next week. We love you, and do you want to punctuate this segment the way that you know how to, and actually don't think WD knows, so he's going to be in for a surprise.
0: Yeah, I didn't really know if WD was able to daggone hit the buttons and all types of things like that, but it really doesn't matter because there's no buttons to be pushed. B-Dot gives you the final instructions here, and what do you have to do? Keep listening,
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4: Do have a spoiler-free review of The Odyssey that we can get to in just a bit. Just came out in theaters. That is a funny thing to say out loud. Not going to spoil anything from one of the most well-known literary stories ever. One of the greatest tales ever told. Going to let you know what happened. Spoiler alert! They're in the horse! 310-840-4910. Before we get to that, in the spirit of The Odyssey dropping, and a lot of people go into the movie theaters, turn your worst movie-going experience into a PSA. What's the worst thing you witnessed in a movie theater? 310-840-4910. Jill's in California. She has the answer. Jill, take us to whatever theater you were in. What happened?
5: Here we go. I was 19 years old. Drove to San Francisco to see a movie with my girlfriend, and it was a French film. And back in those days, like a lot of the years of my life, you could only really see the foreign films in San Francisco, like in an independent movie theater, right? That's what we were doing. Mm-hmm. So it was an old theater that has the marquee and the whole thing. We go in, we get our Cokes, we walk in this big theater. And as I'm walking in, I notice kind of a creeper, right? About, you know, maybe halfway up the theater, and I think, is this a, you know, is he homeless? Whatever. I'm not really, I see him. I notice him. We sit down. We sit down close to the front, probably four rows up. So the movie comes on. It's a sexy French film. I had only seen a preview once. I didn't really know anything about it. And obviously it's in French. So you're reading the, you know, the subtitles as it goes along. And all of a sudden I see him move two rows in front of us. And I see him sit down, and I think, maybe he couldn't see that far back. You know, I don't know. I'm not paying attention that much because I'm reading.
4: You're watching subtitles. The movie, yes.
5: And I'm reading subtitles, so I'm looking up. I'm not looking down. And in these older theaters are slanted, so he's down. I'm looking up. And I keep noticing him because I could see he kind of sat kitty corner to me, but I could see, so all of a sudden I keep seeing him turning his head to the right. And I think, what's he looking at? But I'm not looking at him because I'm engrossed in the movie. And then all of a sudden I look at him and I can see he's got one eyeball on me. And I'm looking and I look down and in between the crack of the seat, guess what he's doing?
4: Oh, no. No.
5: Oh.
4: No. No, Jill. Do you leave at that point? Do you just leave?
5: No. I was like, and I kind of hit my friend's leg and I said, I'll be right back. Like I played it off like I didn't notice. And I go out to the front. Don't follow me in because I don't want him to know it's me that's, you know, reporting. I'll go back to my seat. Just please come in after I sit down. I said, count to 10. He said, okay. So I walked back in just la, la, la. And all of a sudden the usher starts to walk towards him and he runs out the front exit. Dude,
4: Will Dalton, you've been figured out. Will, she got you right here.
6: Get out of here!
4: All right,
6: get out of here with that.
4: Jill, I'm sorry that happened to you. Thank you so much for sharing that.
5: You're welcome. But I also have to say one thing that goes along with what your friend just talked about, getting caught with your pants down. It's also, you know, taught me a few lessons in my life, which were, you know, you never know who's watching you, and you also don't sit far back anywhere. I mean, I always sit close in a movie theater now. I never, one or two rows, no one's getting in front of me.

0: Oh, see, this is good advice. Jill, this is why. Hey, we said turn it into a PSA. That's what you did.
1: I
0: Appreciate,
1: did. Well,
0: and by the way, is that one of the movie theaters that in San Francisco that you stand and applaud, or not stand, but applaud after the movie ends? Because that's a thing I noticed when I was out in LA, that people applaud when the movie ends. That's a thing that
1: it
0: happens.
1: depends on the movie. It depends. I mean, if it was
0: Oh, if it's a good
1: Frankenstein, I
0: movie.
1: would have been screaming and going crazy. So yeah, I mean, you could have,
0: Understood.
1: but not. You know, that was
0: Jill.
1: weird. And the other thing I wanted to tell you is the usher came to us at the after the movie and walked us to our car.
0: Oh, man,
1: Yeah,
0: that's nice.
1: just because it's San
0: Jill, thank
1: Francisco. He's
0: you.
1: like, we don't know where that guy will be. Yep, you're welcome.
0: Thank you for the stories. There goes Jill in California. And that's exactly, well, not specifically what we're looking for. Didn't want that to happen. But yeah.
2: That's
0: Don't
2: wild.
0: be that guy. Will, don't do that.
2: Shut up. Don't pin that on me.
0: Telling the
2: That's
0: host of a
2: awful.
0: show to shut up is one of my favorite things that you could say. It's an
2: It
0: outstanding thing. Like, what if I took you
2: Stop
0: seriously and
2: talking.
0: said, "Fine, bye." Now what? We're just gonna stare at each other for the next
2: That's
0: hour and a
2: it.
0: half? That's what we're gonna do. Cool. Got it. We should do one more of these. Let's go to Troy, who's in Pittsburgh. Troy, don't know if you're gonna be able to top Jill's story, but you could try.
3: Yeah, I don't even know if it's an accomplishment to top that story. That's probably something I would never want to experience.
0: No, exactly.
3: But I do have one where I went to see this, like one of the Despicable Me movies with one of my nephews. We're sitting down kind of in the front of the theater. There's a bigger, sloppier gentleman in the same row as me, by himself, watching a kid's movie, eating popcorn. So, little sketchy just to start. And I like, I'm sitting there and like, I hear him fart like one or two times. And I'm like, yeah, that's a little, I mean, we're sitting here with my nephews. That's a little much. And then I hear one that brought a little bit more on than a fart. And it took about 5 minutes until I full blown realized that this dude just crapped his pants literally two seats down from me. And he's still sitting there and he's still eating. And I got to the point where I had to get up and I said I was going to get popcorn. And I said to one of the guys that was out there serving at the concession stand, I said, look, man, I'm not trying to be, you know, one of those dudes, but I think this dude crapped himself next to me in the theater. And I'm a little worried that maybe something's wrong with this dude. So they go down, they get into our row, they immediately smell it. Like, immediately. They're like, hey, buddy, you know, you want to come with us? And he's arguing with him. He doesn't want to move. He gets up. Seat's got crap all over it. Pants are,
0: Oh.
3: you can see through the back of it. And the kids don't know nothing. They're just sitting there laughing at the movie. And I finished the movie for them, but it was by far the worst movie experience I've ever had in my entire life.
0: I did it for them. That's what I
3: I mean,
0: did.
3: yeah, dude, they're like, something stinks. I'm like, yeah, it does for sure.
0: No, despicable me, despicable you, guy
3: Yeah,
0: sitting two rows
3: this dude came
0: down.
3: for Despicable Me and just did his work in the scene, and I'll never
0: Was it
3: forget that.
0: Despicable Me 2 or Despicable Me number 2?
3: I'm gonna say number two, yeah, for sure. For
0: Yeah,
3: him, it
0: there it
3: was.
0: is. Well, shout out. There goes Troy in Pittsburgh. Thank you for sharing that. It's great. Did you ever give a nomination, Will Dalton?
2: What for? And yeah, I mean, just like a bunch of teenagers, you know, just
0: Oh,
2: talking and laughing.
0: that's right. Just talking,
2: Nothing
0: nothing
2: compared to
0: specific. Not
2: those two
0: like
2: stories. I mean, back
0: the
2: to
0: Black
2: back, that's
0: Panther
2: no.
0: captioning that I received once upon a time, or the guy next to me on his phone one time that was texting and the screen constantly
2: No.
0: lighting up. Paul's in Massachusetts. Paul, let's keep the good times going by talking about the times where things weren't very fun.
4: Hey, how are you? I had a quick movie experience for you.
0: Please.
4: I was living in New York at the time, and back in those days, Times Square was still kind of a shady place, and but 42nd Street you know, you could go and see like three movies for like $4. And it's when Child's Play came out. And we went to see Child's Play, and for some reason, some people had the idea that because there was a doll in the movie, that it was a kid's movie. So we're watching the movie, and people bring young children into it. And so, if you're familiar with the movie Child's Play, as the movie progresses, and all of a sudden, kids are screaming, crawling over chairs, like crying for help. It was a frightening thing. Kids were like screaming because you know what Chucky was doing and things like that.
0: Oh sure, that is not great. How were? I'm sure after the movie there were some revelations.
4: Exactly. Yeah.
0: Uh huh. There you go. That's a great story. 310-840-4910. Appreciate the call from Massachusetts. Might as well, since we're in the theme of movies, just get right into it. Because you might be wondering, is this a movie that you should go see? The Odyssey, which you're going to be hearing quite a bit about this weekend if you haven't already. Here's where we're at on this. And then we could get to placing some bets. Graham's Gambling's about 10 minutes away. The Odyssey is a quintessential Christopher Nolan movie that you should try to see on the biggest screen possible. If you're unfamiliar with Christopher Nolan's works, he thrives in providing realistic rooting of familiar stories. Think of some of his biggest achievements, the way he added the spin on the Joker in The Dark Knight, or making the Manhattan Project and a 1940s nuclear physicist a must-see theatrical experience with Oppenheimer. He won all the awards for that one. Dunkirk also qualifies. The Odyssey, it's his most ambitious project yet because everybody knows the stories. And the way that Nolan presented the Trojan horse made it seem so real and understandable from both sides. The same with the horror of when the Cyclops is presented. It's like a good pastor in a church who makes thousand-year-old stories seem very real and applicable to 21st-century audiences. The only critique that we'll give of The Odyssey is the text is almost too rich. On paper, this should have been one of the greatest movies of all time. It's one of the great directors with one of the great stories and one of the greatest casts led by one of the greatest leading men in Matt Damon. But when the stories of The Odyssey are so well known, that's why you don't have to worry about spoilers with a movie such as this, it puts a ceiling on surprising audiences and thus entertaining them in a way. To compare it to a sports movie, it's kind of like Ali. You remember Ali? This was supposed to be one of the greatest sports movies ever. Will Smith, Michael Mann directing, Jamie Foxx, John Voight playing Howard Cosell. It didn't really manifest as that. Good movie, but it proved to be that Ali's figure, he was too big of a figure for the biopic to match the real thing, for it to meet expectations. That's kind of true with The Odyssey. And because there are so many set pieces in the story, the middle hour, it's a 3-hour movie, the middle hour felt very episodic, almost as if it would have been better as a 5-part series on a streaming service rather than being a movie. Now, glad we have the movie. The last 45 minutes of The Odyssey is worth the price of admission alone. It's why you should see the movie in theaters. It's why you should shell out the extra money to see it on IMAX. It pays off everything. It's like Unforgiven meeting Game of Thrones. Afterwards, WD and I are walking out of the theater and we're asking what we thought of it and just struggling to come up with words. Now, in terms of where it lands in Nolan lore, it doesn't crack the top 3 of his movies. You can pick which one you think is best. I personally say Oppenheimer, but if you think The Dark Knight or Inception, think that that's the top 3 movies that he's made, this falls in the second group. And there are great movies there. The Prestige coming to mind, and Dunkirk, and Memento, and if you like Interstellar, which we're not exactly big fans of here, then it's in that tier. And you can place it whatever order you want. It's worth seeing. It's quintessential Christopher Nolan. And also, it's the type of movie we want to see Hollywood making more of. Thus, that's the type of movie that you should be supporting. We have not one, not two, but three baseball bets to place, plus some ACC football futures. And we'll share them all with you next on Westwood One Sports Night. 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

0: This is Westwood One Sports Night. Here's Josh Graham.
1: We have some bets to place right now. It's a segment we call Graham's Gambling. If you would like to tell us more of your horror stories attending a movie, your movie theater experiences, you're welcome to bring those in at 310-840-4910. In honor of the Odyssey, we're trying to bring up these stories so people know what not to do at the movie theater, 310-840-4910. Let's tell you what you should be doing in the way of betting on sports, though, because it's time for Graham's Gambling.
0: It's time for Graham's Gambling. Let's make some money.
1: Revisiting some of our past bets, this is how we keep ourselves accountable. We have Cam Young to win the Open Championship. After one round, he sits at 3 under par, tied for 4. Got it at the start of the tournament at plus 3,500. He's now got the second best odds to win the tournament at plus 1,200. So that looks pretty good. LeBron James to join the Cavaliers got it at plus 250. Now it's closer to even odds. ACC football media days are going on this week. We'll talk about the team we're about to bet on in just a second. The Clemson Tigers. Just to appear in the ACC championship game, not win it, appear in the championship game, plus 650. What? Oh, Clemson didn't do a lot in the offseason. It is still mother bleeping Clemson that we're talking about. We're still talking about the Tigers and Dabo Swinney. They were in the playoff, not this past season, but the year before that. And you're telling us plus 650 odds just to get to the championship game? Also, over 7.5 wins, minus 130, we'll bet that too. Not saying we love the Clemson Tigers. Not saying they're going to win the ACC championship. But are you kidding me with that price? We'll bet on Clemson there. And we're going to bet against Bill Belichick and the Tar Heels. North Carolina, under 4.5 wins. They won 4 games this past year, and they had one of the easiest schedules you can imagine. This year, the team has not gotten markedly better, and the schedule has gotten absolutely brutal. So don't think that they're going to get there. Who knows? Maybe Bill Belichick is fired before you get to mid-November. Don't think it's going to work out. Under 4.5 wins for North Carolina football. We do have baseball bets. Not one, not two, but 3 of them to hand out for you. Let's start with the Tampa Bay Rays at plus 105 against the Red Sox. Why are the Rays, who are in first place, getting plus money against the Red Sox? Well, it's because Boston hasn't lost in its last 9 games, but the All-Star break happened. They were one of those teams that probably wished, please don't go to All-Star break. Let's just keep playing. Let's just keep rolling. We're going to go with Griffin Jacks. He can deal Tampa plus 105 to beat the Red Sox. The streak has to come to an end, and it will, to open the unofficial second half. San Diego Padres minus 112 against the Royals. You got Michael Kang. There is a town about 45 minutes away from where I'm sitting right now in Winston-Salem, North Carolina, that is spelled like Michael King's name, K

0: I-N-G. Do the people from this place in North Carolina say King, North Carolina? No, they do not. Kang.
1: Kang.
0: That's it. It's Kang, North Carolina. So who are we betting on against the Royals tomorrow? That's Michael Kang against the awful Royals. Sign us up. Going to regret this pick. Yankees at even money against the Dodgers. I hate the Yankees. I bet on Cam Schlittler's strikeouts last week against the Nats. Over 6.5, and he finished with 6, and then the Yankees still found a way to win the game, despite the fact he gave up a homer on the first pitch to James Wood. Awful. We think the Yankees are going to make Roky Sasaki cry at the Bronx, and Garrett Cole's on the mound. So Yankees at plus money or at even money, we're going to go with them. So in review, Clemson to make the ACC championship game plus 650. A little sprinkle it over. 7.5 wins for the Clemson Tigers. North Carolina under 4.5 wins. We got the Rays plus money against the Red Sox. The Padres minus 112 against the Royals. And the Yankees at even money against the Dodgers at the place that Yankee fans pretentiously call the stadium. 310-840-4910 if you want in. Max is in Oakland. And he's got a movie theater experience to either dazzle us or horrify us. Max, what do you got?
2: Okay. When I was about 5 years old, my mom took me to a walk-in theater in a small town in Southern California. And so as you're little kids, you're running around all over in the theater. And I had some gum and saw a friend from school. And I gave him and his little brother, who must have been like 4 years old, some gum. And so we're all moving around, and a little later on, I feel something wrap around my head. The little kid had pulled out the gum, and he stretched it out, and he wrapped it around my head, eyes. And so now I'm blinded, and I'm going, oh, what's going on? So I go looking for my mom, and she's up upstairs where everybody's smoking, right? And so I'm climbing up there, and I'm over there. It's all full of smoke, and it's just packed, and there's nowhere to sit. And then, there's this open spot to sit. It's all lit up, and I sit down, and everybody starts yelling because I had sat right in front of where the movie was being projected. And now you could see my silhouette of my shadow covering, like, the whole screen.
0: And that's so amazing. And so
2: it was a real nightmare.
0: Was it in your hair, or was it just like around your eyes in your head?
2: No, it was around my eyes and my hair, around my head.
0: Oh, boy. That's brutal. Do you remember what movie it was?
2: No, I don't remember, because this is like 1966. Okay.
0: Wow. Okay. You know. There it is. Oh, well, I appreciate you sharing that, Max. It's good to hear from you from Oakland, California.
2: Okay, I heard your stories, and I said, Max. Well, this one's a pretty good doozer, so I thought
0: I'd call it. That is an excellent one. It's an excellent story. It's good to hear from you from Oakland, Max. There goes Max in Oakland. Yeah, hair, gum in the hair. That's a tough one. And then the smoking section. Will Dalton, you know that I love movies. I watch a ton of movies. I watch probably about 2 or 3 movies a week. And I'm trying to watch, keep up with new movies, but also go back to the movies I had not seen before. Because they're always there. And everybody has their cutoff of what they consider to be old movies. Oh, that movie's, don't know if that, just a cutoff on what you view to be modern enough to be exploring. Not to say there aren't classics like Gone with the Wind or Wizard of Oz or Casablanca that aren't exceptions to the rule, but in general, cutoff dates. For me, it was always 1969. But 1969 is when, if it was made before that, I'm probably, generally speaking, not seeking it out. But if it's post-1969, I will.
1: I mean, I don't think there's anything wrong with that. I mean, I always used to like some of the John Wayne movies back in the day, like when I was a kid growing up.
0: Mm-hmm. Mm-hmm.
1: So I have no problem going to the black and white movies, you know, back in the, I guess those would have been like the 40s and 50s.
0: I just don't seek it out. I just don't. Let's go to Israel. He's in Atlanta. Israel, what story do you have for us to close out the hour?
3: Okay. First of all, appreciate you, JG, for taking my call. It was 92, my senior year in high school, College Park, Banneker High School, the opening night for Juice, right, with Tupac. Y'all remember the movie.
0: And we just hanging out.
3: Actually, we actually saw it twice because, you know, back then, you know, you just come and go as you please. So we hanging out outside in between, after the second movie, after the second time we saw it. And here we go. This guy, Sid, comes running up, right? Now, we don't have no beef with Sid, but Sid hates Kevin Scott. And Kevin Scott is standing right here next to us. I'm like, you know what? I'm out. And I'm driving. So when I say I'm out, my best friend, everybody else, they walk with me. But my cousin, he wanted to stay. And like my daddy always told me, never stand next to somebody who gets shot at all the time. Because he got shot by accident in the leg. And then the whole night was messed up after that, man. Yeah.
0: So this movie this movie inspired not so great behavior happening because of what happens in the movie.
3: Man, he wasn't even the only one that got shot. That guy Flynn got shot. The old National was wild back then, my brother. So that was pretty much the worst experience I've had at the movies. Other than the time that me and this female was kind of
0: fell asleep. I understand, Israel. With you, Israel.
3: You got it.
0: I mean, there it is. I mean, Bishop and Q from Juice back in the day can maybe put some ideas in your head that lead to some not-so-pleasant extracurricular activities. Make sure if you haven't already, you're subscribed to the podcast, Westwood One Sports Night, the YouTube channel as well. Love hearing from our fans on YouTube. Pine Needle writes in, WTF? ? Yeah. Movie talk. Odyssey, late night sports talk. It's what we do. Dabo Sweeney's doubling down. No, really tripling or quadrupling down. And we'll tell you why next.
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1: Last call for nightmare movie theater experiences. Will Dalton and yours truly went to The Odyssey, that movie opening up today, and we figured we can have bad experiences turn into a PSA. Not that the producer of this program filling in for Denton Day tonight and me had a bad experience. We did not. Enjoyed the movie. Thought it was really good. But it's led to some good stories being told. So prior to getting to Dabo Swinney and his comments today at ACC Football Media Days, let's go to Gary, who's in California. And Gary apparently has the best story that's been told all night. It's a high billing. Gary, what do you got?
2: Telling you, it's a movie in itself, my friend. But I was going to see the Addams Family Values with my family. And I had to go to the bathroom. And so go to the bathroom in the bigger stall, right? And so I'm watching the Yankees. I know you hate the Yankees, but I'm a Yankee fan. Sorry. Mm-hmm. But I was watching the Yankees in there. And
1: how? On my phone?
2: I was watching it on my phone. Okay. Yeah, looking down, you know, watching it in the end, watching it on my phone. And all of a sudden, two huge cups of ice water come flying over the top of the top of the bathroom and completely soaked me. And I was like, what do I do? Do I scream? Do I clean up? Do I yell? What's going to happen here? Oh my God. And I'm telling you, dude, I felt like, you know, you remember that one scene in the Fast and the Furious where all the water came out of the toilets, dude? I thought that was actually happening to me.
1: And I was thinking Karate Kid when they did a prank on
2: his shower, right? Yes, dude. Mm-hmm. And I'm telling you, man, I didn't know what to do. I was like,
1: well, what happened?
2: Oh my God.
1: Did you ever figure out why that happened?
2: No. So I clean up, wash my hands, and then I come out and I'm screaming to the whole place. What type of place is this that you can't go see a movie and not be assaulted by water? And I'm telling you, man, it was the funniest. At first, I thought it was my kids that did it, right? Because I had some older kids. It wasn't them. It was somebody else that was doing one of those challenges that are on, you know, Instagram and their Facebook, you know, poor. And so I guess that's what it was. I looked a little, but I couldn't find anything. But went out, yelled at the manager. Manager gave me a bunch of free tickets, and I felt abused all through the whole movie. I was all wet and just had to sit there the whole movie all wet.
1: Wait, what was the movie one more time?
2: It was the Addams Family Values.
1: Oh, Addams Family Values. Oh, that's a great story. Gary, thanks for the call. It's good to hear from you. That's awesome. Well, not what happened to him. Did get free movie passes out of it. Do appreciate the detail where he said he washed his hands. Had to make sure
3: it's good.
1: That was pointed out. Mm-hmm.
3: Got to do that.
1: Good practice. Absolutely. Gosh. Don't know if that's the top story we've heard. Heard quite a bit tonight. Now let's get to the story of ACC Football Media Days. The Clemson Tigers need to win this year. More specifically, Dabo Swinney needs to. And in order to do so, Dabo's going to go out on his own terms. Dabo is doubling, no, in fact, tripling or quadrupling down on his process at Clemson. This is a team last year, remember, that was the most disappointing team in the country. And it really...

0: really isn't close. At this time a year ago, some mock drafts projected 6 first-rounders to come from Clemson. 6 first-rounders from one team. Cade Klubnik was being viewed that way, T.J. Parker, Antonio Williams, the receiver. So they were ranked 4th in the preseason poll. And despite that, Clemson finished 7-6. The first time since 2010 that Dabo Swinney won fewer than 9 games. That was his second season as the Tigers head coach. Now, all the draft picks are gone. All those players that I just mentioned, even the other Terrell brother at corner and Peter Woods, just really good players. Here was Dabo today taking responsibility for last season while also pointing out that the problems that they had are fixable problems.
1: So that's my fault. But it's football stuff. It's football stuff. And so that's our focus. We got to fix the football stuff. You get what you earn. It's not what people predict. If it was about what people said, what they predicted, we win the league last year, we go to the national championship. All right? That's what I tell these guys. And this year, ain't none of y'all going to pick us. Ain't none of y'all going to say anything good about us. It would, you know, I've been dead. I'm gone. I think I'm still here. All right? But it's not about that either. It never has been. If it was about what people predicted, I'd have been gone a long time ago. All right? It's about what you do.
0: It's about what you do. Football stuff. Dead and gone. None of you guys going to pick us this year. And in order to fix those problems, it's, once again, his process, and he is doubling down on it. He's never fully embraced the transfer portal. He still isn't, really. Now they're adding some good players on defense. Strong from Oklahoma on the front 7. That's going to be helpful. Tom Allen, the defensive unit should be good. But on offense, it'll either be redshirt sophomore Chris Fazina, a former 4-star, or the true freshman Tate Reynolds, who's a 3-star kid, but really impressed in the spring as an early enrollee. Remember a few years ago, Clemson hired Garrett Riley ahead from away from TCU? TCU had made the national championship game. You pull Garrett Riley away, Lincoln Riley's younger brother. And it didn't work out in Clemson. But that was the first time that Dabo really hired outside his circle. Well, now that Garrett Riley's gone, he wasn't going to make that same mistake again. No. Going back to his comfort zone, they bring Chad Morris in as the OC. Morris, who hadn't called plays in 6 years, he was the OC when Dabo was building Clemson into the juggernaut they became last decade. In addition to quarterback being a key identity point from their title teams last decade, Trevor Lawrence and Deshaun Watson. Offensive line was very key there, too. That was a core piece of the Tigers' identity. This group, don't know how good they're going to be. Young O-line, 4 projected homegrown underclassmen starting. That's another gamble. Rather than finding somebody in the portal, Dabo, once again, is relying and trusting their high school recruiting and leaning into that. And if this doesn't work, it might be the end of the line for Clemson and Dabo Swinney, that relationship. He's currently the 6th highest paid coach in college football. You're talking about $11.5 million a year. Here are the 5 coaches that get paid more than Dabo does. Kurt Cignetti, Kirby Smart, Lane Kiffin, Kalen DeBoer, Ryan Day. You want to know what all those coaches have in common? They all made the college football playoff last year, which Clemson missed and also has missed 4 of the last 5 times. Odds makers are not believers in them. 7.5 wins, that's it? Oh, you win your bet if they go 8-4? If they go 8-4, this could get ugly again. This could be a lot like John Calipari at Kentucky, where it was viewed that he had a lifelong contract or a lifetime contract, all the recruits they bring in and winning a national championship. But when they didn't get out of the first weekend for 3 or 4 years in a row, it became untenable. And John Calipari pulled the escape latch on his way down to Fayetteville. You want to talk about instant pressure? How about their opener? Clemson at LSU. Lane Kiffin's debut in Baton Rouge. Clemson, all this pressure they're facing too. That's easily the marquee game in week one. Because what else would it be? Everybody else in the SEC plays cupcakes. And then it's Wisconsin, Notre Dame, SMU, Florida State, maybe Louisville, Ole Miss. Other than that, nah. Apple Cup, Washington State, and Washington, right out of the chute, maybe that. Even then, not what you're... It doesn't compare to the drama that you get with those two coaches meeting in the opener. Is the Apple Cup right out of the gate? Yeah, it is. September 6th, right out of the gate. Will Dalton, you know what's fun? That this golf major, the Open Championship, it's actually going on during our show. That is a fun thing. Where we could look at leaderboards right now at this hour. Keep you posted on things. In progress at this hour. Now, don't want to play full spoiler, but on America's 250th birthday month, it's going to be an American that takes the claret jug home this weekend from England. How fitting would that be? Hey, America 250, separating from the British, we are celebrating our bicentennial birthday by going to your country and winning the Open Championship. Bringing that back. It's going to be an American doing so. The early leaderboard at Royal Birkdale, it suggests this. The leader right now, 26-year-old Jackson Suber, pride of Ole Miss. He's all alone at the top with a first-round 65 he shot. Finished with a flourish in round one, eagling 17, shooting 4-under on the final five holes of the day. Not too far down the leaderboard. You're looking at past Open champions that are also American. Scottie Scheffler and Colin Morikawa are at 2-under par. Not to be outdone, Bryson DeChambeau is at 3-under. Meanwhile, none of the non-Americans that are in the top 10, there are four of them, or world golf ranking top 10. So, top 10 golfers in the world, according to the world golf ranking, four of them in the top 10 are not American. Those four, Rory McIlroy, Tommy Fleetwood, Matt Fitzpatrick, and Justin Rose. You want to know what those four players have in common this week? None of them are in the top 20 right now. Now, Tommy Fleetwood's close. He's 24th. The others aren't. Rory McIlroy, 2-over. Matt Fitzpatrick, 2-over. Justin Rose is 5-over. He shot 75 in round one. So it's not going to be them. The best European golfers, they're right out of the way. The best Americans are right there. And recent history has showed us that Americans dominate this event. The last three Open champions have come from the United States. Four of the last five, too. If you juxtapose that with last decade, the U.S. won, what, three? Three of the 10 last decade? Dominating right now. And to make this decade's dominance even more impressive, the four claret jug winning Americans, it's... Yeah, it is four Americans that have won in those four tournaments. It's not a multi-time winner in there. Colin Morikawa, Brian Harman, Scottie Scheffler, Xander Schauffele have won this decade. This level of American dominance on English soil could lead to a golf version of Cornwallis surrendering to Washington. Again, happy America 250. In terms of who we officially pick to win this tournament, Cameron Young is who we're rolling with. Shot 67 in round one, 3-under par. Yet to win a major championship, but has seven career top 10 wins. Or not wins, but top 10 finishes. That includes two in the Open Championship. He had the third place finish at the Masters earlier this year. He was a trendy pick at the U.S. Open last month. Didn't play well at Shinnecock Hills in the Hamptons. But that doesn't mean the hype was illegitimate, just perhaps ill-timed. It's going to be an American that wins, so why not? One that comes from the proud

0: old, tradition-rich Wake Forest golf family. Da-da-da-da-da-da-da-da. Go Deeks. Consisting of champions such as Curtis Strange and the great Arnold Palmer. Cam Young, the pick. America, ultimately, the pick to win the Claret Jug this week. 310-840-4910. Johnny is in Chicago. He wants to talk LeBron. We didn't get a decision tonight from LeBron James when he was on stage with Tyrese Halliburton. That's not a big surprise. My prediction, though, is I think we're going to get it on Friday. I think he has a live showing, live broadcast of his show, The Shop. So why not do it on something that is your own show? It seems that he's close. Adam Silver is saying they need LeBron to make a decision so they can finalize the NBA schedule. Johnny, where are you on LeBron's decision?
1: So, hi, Josh.
0: Hello.
1: Yeah, can you hear me?
0: Yeah, I got you.
1: How's your night going tonight?
0: My night is just swell. What are your thoughts on LeBron? So
1: I personally think he's going to go to Cleveland just because it has everything around him. Sorry, this is pretty nervous because it's my first time calling in.
0: Give
1: me your thoughts. Sorry. Bye.
0: Oh, yeah. I'll talk to you later. There goes Johnny. I think he goes to Cleveland, too. In fact, I bet it. I don't even know, Will, if on DraftKings anymore, you can bet it. Like, I saw earlier in the day it was floating around plus 100, but I don't see it on the board right now, which might indicate even further that somebody knows something and that a decision is near. Cleveland always made the most sense. From a storybook perspective, which you know LeBron cares about, he's a storyteller in his own right, did movies in L.A., and has his own production company. He has all those built-in relationships in Cleveland. Brandon Weems at the front office and the Gilberts. People always focus on the patriarch there, Dan Gilbert, but apparently LeBron has a great relationship with his son. And from a roster fit, that's a team that was in the Eastern Conference Finals that has Donovan Mitchell, James Harden in the backcourt, Jarrett Allen and Evan Mobley in the front court. They're just missing a small forward. Right now, it would be Max Strus starting in that spot. He'd be a perfect six man. That's the place to go. Not hoping and banking that chemistry will be what it needs to be in Philly when you're 42 and it's not your team. Like, that's the one team that LeBron could go to that he is catered to more than anybody else on the team. And you might say that doesn't matter. I'm telling you, for a 42-year-old, it does. And it's why he wanted to leave the Lakers, too. Because they were catering to Luka, as they should. If he goes to Miami, Giannis is first, as it should be. If he goes to Philly, Jaylen Brown, Joel Embiid, Tyrese Maxey. Like, those are guys that are going to be viewed as being more important.

0: than LeBron James. And LeBron's got an ego. And why wouldn't he? He's the second greatest player in the history of the sport. Go to a place that's still going to cater to you, that you have familiarity at, that you can win at, that's in the East. Like, we're not even considering the Western Conference teams. So that's why we think that LeBron's going to Cleveland. Johnny, great phone call. Appreciate the call. One of our favorite segments is called Say What? Where we get the opportunity to react to some of the things that have been said today in sports. And we do that next on Westwood One Sports Night. 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
2: How about an appetizer before we get to the full menu of Say What Audio? Giannis, introductory press conference in Miami, showing off his new jersey, and he's not wearing the number 34 anymore. He's now wearing 7, and here he was explaining why he made the jersey change.
3: Okay, I wore 34 because My mom was born 1963, my dad was born 1964, so I took the 3 and the 4. And if you add 3 and 4, equals 7. And my mom was born April 7th. That's why the reason I changed my number. And out of the, you know, respect to, you know, the organization that drafted me and I played for 13 years, I decided to leave that number there.
2: All right, out of respect to the Bucks, he's changing the jersey number. He's wearing 7 now with the Heat. A couple other Heat notes. The NBA announced it will not discipline Bam Adebayo for what happened between him and Tyler Hero in Vegas. That's good because Tyler probably deserved it. Pat Riley made a Bam joke at the presser today. He even referenced that now that they've landed this plane, they have another plane to land this free agency as well. Of course, referencing LeBron James. Let's go to Frankie. He's in Chicago, once in on LeBron. Last call for phone calls at 310-840-4910. Frankie, I say it's Cleveland. What say you?
4: I'm interested to know. I got to say, a couple of my buddies were saying if the Spurs could pull it off, that would be a super team, and he likes to go to super teams. But that being said, he's
2: so old. The
4: Tobias
2: Harris signing, I think, probably indicates that that's not going to happen. Even though it would be awesome. I know people would get mad saying he's ring chasing and all that. That would be, hey, go into a team and actually giving. Think about how young they were, Frankie. You're talking about 20, 21, and 22 are the ages of your best players. And they looked like at the end of games they needed somebody to stabilize things. And he could have done that. But I don't see it happen because of the Tobias Harris signing.
4: Right, right. You mentioned he was the second. I don't want to, you know, you could take up the whole show. I don't know if he was. He's probably not in my top five, man, to be honest with you. But
2: he's the NBA's all-time leading scorer. You say Chicago with Michael Jordan. We claim him more than you guys do. I'm based in North Carolina, Laney High School, the University of North Carolina. Michael Jordan's the GOAT. But I say LeBron second. For you to say he's not
4: over
2: even
4: Kobe?
2: In the top five makes me want to come. Yes, that's not even close. Not even close.
4: Oh.
2: Kobe and LeBron. Come on.
4: He played so many years more than anybody else. That's why he's got so many sitting out games.
2: But why isn't that an achievement? Why isn't 8 straight finals appearances an achievement? Nobody else is. That's something we're never going to see again. 8 straight finals appearances? That's crazy.
4: I'll give you that, but I don't know.
2: I mean, you just cited Kobe. Are you kidding? Like, yeah, Kobe could score, and there were a couple years he was a really good defender, but he doesn't do nearly what LeBron does. Like, LeBron, he's the all-time leading scorer. I mean, I would hear a case for Kareem. I would hear it. I would hear a case for the influence of, like, a Magic or a Larry Bird. Maybe, but at a certain point, you just got to tip your cap and say, this is unlike anything else we've ever seen, man.
4: Yeah, he's, I'm not taking anything.

0: away from. He is a really good player. I mean, I'm a little older school, and I like guys like Shaq, KG. Steph Curry's probably in my top five, I think. But I don't know. I like him.
1: You can't say you're old school and then cite a guy who's younger than LeBron as being better than LeBron.
0: Yeah, well, you know, I mean, KG, I don't know, man. KG,
1: just say it. You don't like LeBron. Say it. You don't like him.
0: Because he sits out games. He's always like, I want to shorten the season. I don't want to play so many games. He's coaching to get rings.
1: There are guys that you can knock for that. LeBron, given the amount of minutes he plays, has played in his career, and the fact he's 41, about to turn 42, I want to use that knock. This is also a guy that played 70 games a year ago, 71 the year before that. Like, this isn't one of the guys who's like saying, oh yeah, I'm going to sit 20 games a year. And at his age, that's impressive.
0: He does sit. He has sat 20 games.
1: No, I just told you. He's had injuries. Sure. That happens to many players. But anyway, Frankie, appreciate the perspective. It's good to hear from you. 310-840-4910 if you want in on the show. It's time now for Say What?
2: They are who we thought they were.
3: We inhale.
4: The biggest names in sports step up to the mic.
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7: As there's a drive in a deep left field by Castellanos, it will be a home run.
8: Come after me.
9: I don't come with the bullshit.
4: It's Say What?
10: Say What?
4: With Josh Graham.
1: WD got really excited when he found out that the guy I introduced him to last night was Tom Brenneman at ACC Football Media Days, author of the Castellanos call. But that shouldn't be the thing he defines him, because he is an awesome broadcaster. Was with the Reds for years and then with Fox doing NFL and now does college football for the CW. Getting to ACC Football Media Days, let's just limit our scope to that because there's a lot of sound to get to from that. James Franklin. He is Virginia Tech's new coach, and he says they've already won something with the Hokies so far.
11: We've been sprinting really since we arrived in Blacksburg, and I think I would describe it as I think we have won the offseason. We've had a great offseason in terms of implementing our standards and our expectations and our culture. We are bigger, we are stronger, we are faster than we have been. There's no doubt about that. And I think our depth is in a position to be able to compete. So from an expectation, from a standards, from a culture standpoint, I think we're in a really good place.
1: Hang the banner. Off-season champs, Virginia Tech football. You did it. Congratulations. It is weird to hear a coach. Usually early in your tenure, you don't want the attention. It's unusual to try to attract that and put it on your team, but James Franklin's doing it there. That's not going to be a team that wins a lot of games this year. Not because James Franklin isn't a good coach, it's because that schedule's brutal, man. They play all the best teams in the ACC, and pretty much all of them are on the road. They're at Miami, they're at Clemson, they're at SMU. They get Pittsburgh at home. They get Virginia at home. Virginia, who was in the ACC championship last year, got to travel across the country to face Cal. Jaren Kiave Sungapuatelli's back at quarterback for the Cal Bears. Heck, you got a road game at Maryland in non-conference. There's just no gimmies on this schedule for Virginia Tech. That's why their season win total is at 6.5 wins, and that's not one, frankly, we want to touch. Jameis Winston was a topic of conversation at Media Day because he's become a bit of a media superstar. We had Jimbo Fisher on the show, the former head coach of Jameis Winston's Noles, now works for the ACC Network, and here was Jimbo Fisher telling Jameis Winston stories.
12: What I said, there was a side to Jameis that people never saw, never wanted to see, that I saw every day. He was This does not surprise me one iota, not one bit. His intelligence level, excuse me, and his ability to connect with people, no matter you're rich, you're poor, you're black, you're white, you're the best player on the team, you're the worst player. I always said
3: this. I could see it in your eyes. Give me an example that you're speaking of when you're talking about Sinatra.
12: I mean, he knew every janitor in our building. He knew all the people who worked in the cafeteria. The guy, the walk-ons on the team that never played back then, he knew them and spent as much time with them as he did to star playing.
1: Cool stuff from Jimbo, who also said Jimbo's coaching career isn't quite done yet. There might be an opening for him to get back into it. Here's more from Jimbo Fisher from ACC Football Media Days, him visiting with us.
12: Well, everybody thinks it has to be a top.
1: Do we not have that? Well, let's hear it, yeah.
12: Well, everybody thinks it has to be a top tier offensive. You love to have a top tier offensive. As I said, I love coaching. I miss, say what I miss. You can say you miss the players and coaching with you again. I miss the offensive. I miss preparing for a game. I miss going on the field and challenging our team, being prepared against that team. You know what I mean? And those things. So, I mean, the love of it, the right way from it, it's just an opportunity that you have a chance to win, no matter if it's elite league level or the act level.
1: So that guy's probably going to get back into coaching. WD, how old do you think the pride of West Virginia is? How old do you think Jimbo Fisher is?
6: I'd probably guess maybe 68, 67, in that range.
1: He's not. Come on, dude. He's 60.
6: It wasn't off by that much.
1: That's quite
6: it has a six
1: a
6: in it.
1: 60
6: it has a
1: 68.
6: Six in it.
1: That's fine. Could you imagine if you're one of those guess the age people at the fair, and they're like, there was a six in it. Well, yeah, you got to get it within a year or two for it to be somewhat impressive. You were off by close to a decade. Incredible. Made Jimbo Fisher 68. You met the guy face-to-face and did that to him. Jim Phillips is the commissioner of the ACC. He was firing shots at league members who might be unhappy and looking for a way out, saying, good, pay us if you're going to leave. Or looking at the SEC, talking about self-governance, and he had a bar of a line where he said, self-governance means no governance. Oh! And then he even had a jab for your boy here. This seemed completely uncalled for when I had something to ask the commissioner.
8: I've always wanted this conference to be a place where
1: No. This is when I had something to ask him during the press conference.
10: Josh Graham, Westwood One Sports. Jim, in Amelia Island, you were speaking about Clemson Ole Miss and specifically said that there need to be repercussions for improper behavior when it comes to tampering.
8: Thanks, Josh. Good to see you. And just by the way, the Cubs beat the Orioles 2 out of 3 recently. Okay? Just so every year I remind you of that. And every year it's the same statement. The Cubs beat the Orioles, either swept them or beat them 2 out of 3.
1: Yeah, just rude, frankly. And not insightful. And I think he deserves a ton of criticism. All the criticism in the world for pointing out that the Cubs beat my Birds 2 out of 3. Just for good measure, let's run it back. Will Dalton not knowing. We watched The Odyssey today in theaters, and we learned last weekend on Westwood One Sports that Will Dalton didn't know that The Odyssey was, in fact, based on a book. Did you read The Odyssey when you were in school?
6: It's a book?
1: Will.
6: I didn't know it was based on a book. I mean, I'm sure there's stories like it, but I didn't know, like, The Odyssey was... I didn't know this.
1: Unbelievable sound. How many times do people bring that up to you at ACC kickoff in Charlotte.
6: At least 10
1: when
6: times.
1: We were down there.
6: Like, from the second we got, like, I wasn't even thinking about it. And, you know, you start mingling with people, and I get Odyssey stuff. Like, really? You didn't know it was a book? I'm like, oh, you saw that. It's like, give me a break. I read the Scarlet Letter when I was in school, not the Odyssey.
1: It is one of the craziest things that you've said. And that's saying something. And that's been Say What? What else happened tonight? You had Major League Baseball starting the second half. Mets 4, Phillies 1. Lakers, Bulls, Summer League action. 21 points for Caleb Wilson. 8 rebounds. Had a big block. Looks every bit the part. Every bit the part. A lot of reasons to be excited there. Cam Boozer still playing with the Grizzlies. 10 of 13 from the field, 24 points. 7 rebounds, 3 assists. The numbers look good there, too. Those top 4 picks, they're all really, really, really, really promising. That's why we've talked about for months how great this draft class is. WD, what do you have to put this show to bed?
6: The police hired a very special investigator.
1: Next.
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the golf right now. The Open Championship round two underway. No, I am not, because I don't have Peacock. Did see that Obsession is streaming on Peacock starting today. This is like a Peacock ad starting this segment here. Do you think, is Drake Toll still on vacation? The Drake Toll host earlier today wasn't awake and account that I'm up late tonight. Do you think Drake Toll has a Peacock login that he could hit me up with? Is that illegal? Am I asking him to do illegal activity by simply putting this out into the ether? Addie Bates, I bet she has Peacock. Probably. She texted us earlier tonight and said she was at a trivia night and she shined in her group because the question was, who's the all-time men's basketball coaching wins leader? And of course, that is Mike Krzyzewski. I am Duke. What's your major? New Orleans, that's where Mike Krzyzewski's career ended, oddly enough. 2022 Final Four against North Carolina, of all teams. I know, because I was there. Fun stuff today. Appreciate Jimbo Fisher making the time for us at ACC Kickoff. Appreciate Will Dalton being here and being a good sport in Denton Day's place as the producer of the show. We've got the founder of the ACC Sports Journal, David Glenn, that's going to join us on tomorrow's program. We've got Free For All Friday, which could be very interesting. Well, it usually is really interesting. But it could be even more interesting if there's a LeBron decision made the same day as that. So somebody will turn on the show. Oh, yeah, they're going to certainly be talking about LeBron. And then somebody starts asking about cheese curds. Gets us down a rabbit hole. Happens from time to time. It's good fun. However, and wherever you listen or watch, greatly appreciate that. Make sure you subscribe to the YouTube channel. That's been blowing up over the last 5 months. Westwood One Sports Night, where a lot of content is already up. And you can check out. However, and wherever you listen or watch, greatly appreciate that. The Drake Toll Show is on the way. But before we get to Drake Toll, we put this show to bed.

0: helicopter, drone, the canine unit. They got all those things in pursuit. But it's a very different method that actually led the police to this so-called burglar. So this woman was apparently trying to break into a home, and that's what started the whole thing. The police were called, and all these things were in pursuit. But ultimately, it was a cat that gave up the position of this burglar. So now, the canine unit, ultimately, which is funny because it was a cat that led them to the burglar, but it was the canine unit that made the arrest. But when they got there, this cat, like, had picked up the scent of the burglar, and she was hiding in a nearby garage. And so instead of the dogs from the canine unit doing it, this cat just leads the police right to the burglar. They're able to make the arrest, but it is kind of wild considering there's a helicopter in pursuit and drones and things like that, and it comes down to a pussycat. Very odd story.
1: Are you a cat person?
0: I don't hate cats. So here's where I'm at on cats.
1: Not my question.
0: am I a cat person? No. I like some cats. Like, I've been around some cats that were very chill, almost like dog-like in the way they handle themselves, and they were cool. But then there's other cats that are just very pretentious, and I don't mess with those cats.
1: Pretentious?
0: I don't really. They can be a little pretentious.
1: Cats can be pretentious? Like, do they refer to their stadium as the stadium? Like, what? How are cats...

0: pretentious? Do they wear pinstripes and have clean-shaven beards and, you know, hold pinky finger? What's pretentious about them?
1: I mean, they just look at you like, who do you think you're kidding? Like, you might want to pet the cat or, like, snuggle up to the cat, and they just kind of look at you like you're nothing. Like, you've been around cats before, I'm sure. You know how cats
0: that might
1: be.
0: Just be you projecting.
1: They're very standoffish.
0: This sounds like projection. That's what it sounds like.
1: They can be standoffish at times.
0: And you're taking it out on the cats. I hear what you're saying. I reject it wholeheartedly.
1: Are you a cat person?
0: I'm not a cat person.
1: Reject it.
0: But I don't dislike cats.
1: I'm not either.
0: Saying cats are pretentious. I just prefer...
1: Well, you did.
0: You said that cats are pretentious.
1: Not all.
0: And that's...
1: I'm not labeling them all.
0: I probably am getting too deep into this than I need to be. I probably should have just quoted Baby Billy from Righteous Gemstones and said, I could have swore you were a cat boy. And just leave it at that. Should have probably just done that.
1: Dogs. That's the way to go.
0: Addie Bates. Let me know if you got that peacock login. So we could watch Obsession and watch some of the golf that's already underway. Shout out to Oliver. Shout out to Jude. Shout out to Peacock. Shout out to Cats. Shout out to all the people that told us crazy stories about their movie-going experiences. Shout out to Odysseus. And shout out to The Odyssey and Christopher Nolan, because this has been Westwood One Sports Night. Drake Till Show on the way.
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4: 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The World Cup comes to a close this weekend, first with a third-place match tomorrow at 5 o'clock between England and France. Then on Sunday, it's the final between Spain and Argentina at 3 o'clock. Around the NFL, training camp's beginning to get underway as the Seahawks rookies have officially reported. The Bills report in just under 2 weeks. In other news, NFL Network's Ian Rappaport believes that Chiefs quarterback Patrick Mahomes, who's been dealing with the knee injury, is on track to be on the field week one. Cowboys wide receiver George Pickens will officially play under the franchise tag for the 2026 season. And running back Alvin Kamara will play for the Saints on a reworked deal. In baseball, the Mets, they beat the Phillies 4-1. The rest of the schedule gets moving following the All-Star break. The Red Sox, they host the Rays at 1:35. The Yankees host the Dodgers at 7:05. And the Blue Jays, they host the White Sox at 7:15. That's your Paddock Chevrolet Sports Update. 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I'm Joe Calley for Western New York's Voice of the Fan, WGR.
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7: That absolutely cannot be real.
6: I saw it.
5: You sure about that?
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7: Fake. Get got. That's right. Reset the counter.
6: Man, I'm usually good at not having
7: everybody.
6: The Mariners do not have a big dumper Sunday, which is
8: big
6: what
8: dumper Sunday. What are you doing? Reading books?
2: On WGR.
7: Hey, everybody. Happy Friday. Jeremy and Joe. Joe's off today. Off to the weekend. I got Owen Parker, Joe Calley here hanging out on a Friday with you as well. And loaded up for, well, what we hope is a good show. You never know. We'll try. They're not all good. There's a lot of them. We'll try today. Fellas, good morning. Who's ready for the weekend?
4: Good morning. I'm ready.
7: We're excited.
4: We were talking before the show. It's here. It needs to be here.
9: We're ready for it.
7: The vibe is that we need the weekend?
9: Yeah. This is a long sports week, I think, for the most part. I mean, World Cup has helped.
7: Yeah.
9: That's been big for us, but it's dire right now.
7: Joe's not here for a World Cup of Joe, and we finished out that game. There is a potential new international game to play. Maybe we should do this. We'll wait until he's back on Monday. Roger Goodell said there are about 10 more countries he has in mind for NFL games.
4: Oh.
7: You know what that means?
9: Draft.
7: We're going to draft those countries.
4: Draft the countries.
7: Let's draft those countries.
4: Draft. Yes.
7: 10 more countries for games, including Japan. And think of like our knowledge of all the countries right now.
9: Right.
7: After going through the World Cup of Joe. And is anyone want Cabo Verde?
9: Let's
7: do it for the vibes. Play a game in Cabo Verde.
9: Bring up the goalkeeper that got like a million Instagram followers.
7: Sure, sure. Let him lead the charge for the Bills out in Cabo Verde or whatever. So that's going on. That's out there. Coming up today at 7 o'clock, we're going to talk with Pete Guelli of the Buffalo Bills and Sabres and get some, news in on the Sabres who announced their schedule and the Bills who have a preseason game coming up and the Blue and Red and an open practice and training camp. So President of Business Operations of the Bills and Sabres, Key Bank Center, the Bandits and Amherst as well. Pete Guelli joins us at 7 o'clock this morning. At 8 o'clock, we'll talk with Carl Jones, Channel 4, just talk a little

0: Well, football, you know, head you to the weekend talking football. And at 7:30, we mix in the World Cup final preview with our buddy Nick Mandola, who has been covering the tournament and is going to the final between Spain and Argentina to cover it for NBC Soccer. So Nick will be covering that event for NBC Soccer, joining us for a preview today. And then on Monday, I'm sure we'll recap it. So that's what's on the docket for today. In terms of our guests, if you want to chime in at any point, you can at 803-0550. One thing I wanted to get to on the Bills to start off. So yesterday, we went through safeties. Jeremy Fowler's series of the top 10 at every position and how all these teams landed. Like, all right, how many top 10 players did you get? And the Bills got two. All right, well, how many does another team get? How many do these, you know, Team X, Team Y, Team... What are they getting? What's their number? And when you compare them, you know, there's a gap. And I guess the thing I wanted to get to today was, what about this year's team will be different? Why will it be different this time? Because for the most part, they changed coach. We know they changed coach and coordinators. But it's Josh Allen and good players. But on these lists of top 10 players, the Bills still are lacking. Two in the top 10. By comparison, here's a list of teams that do not have Josh Allen, but do have a number of top 10 players. The Lions have nine players that made the top 10, according to executives and coaches and scouts. The Bills didn't have nine players named. The Lions have nine top 10. The Eagles have eight. The Chiefs have seven. The Texans have six. The Broncos have five. The Ravens, Cowboys, Niners, Rams, they all have five in the top 10 of their respective position. That's quarterback, running back, tackles, interior line, defensive end, you know, all the positions that Jeremy Fowler does. I feel like this Jeremy Fowler, this series, this piece has, for me, kind of overtaken the NFL's top 100 because Fowler's methodology seems to be better. He's asking executives and scouts and coaches, getting quotes, and, you know, kind of lining them up. Whereas in the NFL top 100, the players are asked to write players down, and every year it kind of looks a little goofy, and maybe we shouldn't trust it too much. A bit of a popularity contest. So here are these other contending teams with more top 10 players than the Bills have players even mentioned for honorable mention or others receiving votes. And I don't think that's any sort of, you know, death sentence for the Bills. It kind of has been the life they've lived for the last couple of seasons, right? If you go back 3-4 years, maybe they would get four guys in the top 10 of their respective position. Maybe, you know, prime Micah Hyde, Jordan Poyer, Trey White, they all make it. Maybe prime Matt Milano makes it. Maybe, you know, a couple more here or there. Diggs, of course, would have made it when he's on the team. And now it's just down to Allen and Cook. The tackles are mentioned, Ed Oliver gets mentioned, and Connor McGovern's the other that gets a mention. From there, you're just not seeing a lot of guys that are top 10 at their position. So what will be different this time? And I guess the other question is, like, how different does it have to be? Because the Bills are, of course, kind of, in addition to tweaking the roster and adding the players we know they've added, the higher profile players they've added in free agency, and the draft class. Like, the Bills are going through obviously a big change at coach, at head coach, at coordinator, and I feel like I am putting my eggs in the basket of that will be different, more so than I am that the players' side of it will be different. And, you know, those two things, of course, can go hand in hand, where better coaching is going to get better players or better results. Perhaps Jim Leonard's defense all of a sudden springs Cole Bishop into a stratosphere where he's going to make this list. He's going to start making these lists. But if you go just on how many guys made the top 10 at their respective positions, it's, again, two for the Bills. So Bobby, a listener to this station, he went ahead and took all the rankings and plugged them in and made it a league-wide ranking system where you get 2 points for a top 10, 1 point for an honorable mention. All right, how do the Bills stack up there? And the answer is they stack up like in the 20s in terms of roster talent when evaluating it in that way. At the top, it's kind of thin. Maybe in the middle, you feel pretty good about it, or in the depth of the roster, you feel pretty good about it. But at the top, it remains kind of thin. So as I get ready for the start of this training camp, I'm doing at camp the same thing I did the off season, the same thing I did the off season before, which is just really desperately looking for a player to appear to be one of the best at their spot. And I think the Bills have a couple of, as we've mentioned, like honorable mentions that have a shot at this, but who's it most likely to be? I've got one name in Christian Benford because he's probably near the top 10-ish. Certainly warrants an honorable mention, even though he didn't get one. He's close as it is, maybe a little more attention, maybe that happens. But maybe the biggest name here, the biggest what if, the biggest talent thing that could really spring for the Bills is one that I think we all agree has the potential, and we all also agree and say, like, well, if, and that's Kincaid. Like, Kincaid is mentioned as an honorable mention, close to the top 10, might have been like 11 or 12 in Jeremy Fowler's list. And the only thing holding him back, of course, the only thing is the durability. The only thing is, can they get him on the field? So for me, my quickest avenue to getting a player that looks like he's not quite Josh Allen level, but James Cook level. Cook was seventh among running backs. And this is ranking season, so you kind of got to go with me on this. But if you're thinking about the players that can get into the top 10, who's on the short list? And who does it for you? For me, it's Kincaid. The Lions, I mentioned, have 9 top 10 players. Laporta's on that list. Laporta, in year one, looked like this incredible revelation. How, holy cow, I can't believe the Bills have Kincaid and Laporta's out here doing amazing things. And then, like, since then, you know, he's settled into a nice, really good young tight end role that feels like Kincaid should also have the same exact kind of career arc. And the Bills have used Kincaid efficiently. I suppose efficiently is the word. They've used him, and he's been very good. He's just not on the field. And I wonder how much they can get him on the field when he is healthy, too. But when he's out there, it does work. So that's a good sign. I know that any injury conversation, it's always going to be about like the if. And nothing disproves injury prone until the player plays a full season, right? Like, we all know this in fantasy football, too. You draft the guy that's injured, you're taking a risk. By the end of it, he plays a full season, like, you look smart. And for Kincaid, this nagging, lingering knee injury that's just been bothering him for year after year. You know, last year at minicamp, we're watching the size of his knee brace. And look at the size of his legs. Like, is he ready? Is he good? So I know there's uncertainty there, but he, to me, still looks like the best chance to get them a guy in the top 10. I think it's Kincaid. If you want to give me another name, I'm happy to hear it at 803-0550. I think Kincaid's their best chance to get into the top 10. And if he does, if he ever becomes the thing they said he was going to be, the matchup nightmare, which maybe he is, he's just not getting the matchups as much as we need him to, as much as the Bills need him to, then, well, if that ever happens, maybe they just pop off. All this talk about, you know, Mahomes with Kelce for all these years. Can the Bills have a guy that is, I'm not asking him to be Kelce, right? I'm asking for top 10 in the league, not top 10 of all time. Then could they have a cheat code? Like, could they have the thing he was drafted to be? Because it does seem like the draft pick of Kincaid, I've long been on this point, has been the spot where the offense kind of took a right turn, and it's been good the whole time. But since then, we've fought about the offense. And I don't know that we ever did before in the same way. Maybe we didn't. If you think they didn't run the ball enough, maybe. But Kincaid's health, key, of course. And for me, the most likely pathway to get another player into an NFL top 10, that they have 2, and teams like the Rams have 5, and the Lions have 9, is a pretty big drop-off. You've got Josh Allen and one other top 10 guy, and these teams out there are out here rolling out 8 other top 10 guys in addition to their quarterback. Well, that's maybe just the Lions. 803-0550. The Eagles have 8 top 10 guys, and the quarterback's not one of them. It's a lot of top 10s. It's a lot of elite players. And if you don't have those, of course, like your coaching is going to have to overcome that. Can the Bills do that as well? So there's the choices for you to join and give me a call today, 803-0550. No Joe. What will make things different this year? Why is this year going to be different? And do you have a name you think will make the top 10, or is their best shot to make the top 10? Ned in Amherst leads us off. Ned, good morning.
1: Morning. I was just kind of wondering how you think – well, I think Brandon Bean would respond to this take and be like, well, it only matters how we play as a team. And I think the eye test of the past couple of years when we need a play on defense and there's no star there to make it really rebuts that. But I don't just want to rely on the eye test. So I'm wondering – what is your response to that? And I'm on your side, but what is your response to Brandon Bean or anyone else saying, you know, these rankings, you know, don't matter too much. You know, what matters is how we do as a team. How do you respond to that?
0: Yeah, thanks, Ned. That's a fair point. I mean, of course, like how they play as a team is ultimately the most important piece. How I would respond is that they were in on to whatever degree you want to believe they were in on. Aren't they in on all these great players? I mean, Bean openly, as much as he could without tampering, said he would love to have Myles Garrett. Like, if the Bills could have made the trade for Garrett, they probably would have. I don't even know if they knew that he was available on the way that he was. Maybe a lot of the teams in the league didn't know he was actually available. They called 100 times. Like, I know the Bills called on Myles Garrett every time they were turned away. Eventually, he did get moved. This isn't me saying they should have made that move. Maybe they couldn't have because they didn't have the piece that went back to Cleveland in Jared Verse. But I tend to think that this is the case. Like, you're about to hear this with, if I could make a Sabres comparison, you're about to hear this with the goalies, right? Yeah. We love the guys we've got. Yes, that's right. You did try to get somebody else. So for Bean, I mean, he's put together a decent roster, a good roster, a great quarterback, a great offensive line. A great run game, some solid weapons, you know, maybe you want more there. But I think the response is always that give the team general manager the opportunity to take out one player and add in the third best player at that position, and every GM in the league would do it 100 times out of 100.
2: Yeah, no doubt. You can't, as a team builder, that's your whole goal, is to assemble the best pieces you can that will still function team-wise, like the caller mentioned. Like, there's no way that you're not interested in upgrading in any of those points. And as you were going through talking about, you know, you think Kincaid's their best shot, I'm curious whether something can happen on the defensive line, whether it be a Walker breakout or an Ed Oliver in a new system. I think there's room for something there, for a new sort of flashier, more aggressive system to benefit someone on that line and sort of vault them into a new level. And you know, that might not be something that we're all ready for or expecting from any of those guys, but it might be a side effect of a major philosophical shift on that side of the ball.
0: Yeah, without like being mean about it, you would hope that eventually somebody on the defensive line becomes great.
2: Right.
0: Because they've poured assets into there again and again and again, to the point where, I don't know if yesterday you saw, there was a Disney character draft. The NFL is tweeting out pictures of Roger Goodell's teams drafted Disney characters, and the Bills drafted the Beast.
2: Right.
0: And my snarky joke was another defensive line pick. Because, like, let's hope it works.
2: Right.
0: So, yeah, whether it's T.J. Parker, Bradley Chubb, D.J. Sanders, Landon Jackson, Deion Walker, Dwayne Carter, on and on and on and on. Somebody. Anybody make a difference?
2: Absolutely. And to me, there's like the most real chance of that happening outside of bringing in

0: to this point, Deion Dawkins was on NFL Network, and there's a good quote from him here about their expectations this season. Deion was asked about his expectations for Josh, and here's how he answered it. "I don't add any extra pressure to that kid that he already has. Josh understands what he's doing. He understands what the mindset is and what we all expect, just like we know what Josh expects from us as well to help him get there. When it comes down to it, Josh is Josh. He's going to be Josh. He's number one for a reason. I don't think we need any expectations more than we already have." Then he goes on to say, on the supporting cast, "It seems like we need all the pieces around him to continue to get better to help him get over that hump. Because if Josh is number one, he's at his best. If I'm not top 10 or I'm not number one, that means I'm not at my best, which means I have to do better. Dawson, Dalton, Joe Brady, Cook, everybody has to do better. We're all going to be that and do that so we can get over that hump and we can be exactly what we want to be and stop talking about it, right? I'm ready for it. It's time." Pretty strong answer from Dawkins. Every single, his name and names, we have to be better. And the general thought is the same way we kind of think about it, which is you have to be better for that guy.
1: Right. And that, yeah, that's the attitude we've all sort of had about the whole thing, whether you're talking about the team or the GM or the coach. It's like, get yourself to a place where you can help this kid, because this guy is great and he's everything you could ever need. And all you need to do is get him there. And so I think that sort of attitude being reflected in the locker room is significant. That means that these guys know. Like, there's nobody in that room that's mistaken and thinks, like, well, I don't know. Is he really that good? Is any of this really going to work? That, which I don't think we ever had a doubt about, but it's good to hear a guy go, listen, we have to do this. We have to.
0: Yeah.
1: And they know that. And that's why he talks about, I don't need to add pressure. Because they all feel it. There's as much as there could ever be on this team. And so Deion coming out and saying, like, listen, we know we've got the key. We just need to get the key to the door and let's go. That, to me, is refreshing, I think. I don't know that that's something we have heard necessarily that sort of harshly in the past.
0: I wonder how many years Deion thinks he has to do it, too.
1: Right.
0: Because there are plenty that speculate that this might be the last one he has to do it here. I don't necessarily think that's the case. But it is in the range of outcomes that this is his last season and they move on. He also tweeted he's playing at his lowest weight ever.
1: Yep.
0: Like, the weight loss thing was a story, and we kind of occasionally would talk about it, like, oh, he's you know, posting pictures of salads and this and that, and he's going to play at his lowest weight ever. And I saw, like, we're at peak. We're at watching video of guys working out season.
1: Yeah.
0: Whether that's watching Keon Coleman run routes or I watch Deion box. He was boxing.
2: He was. Him and Le'Veon Bell going to go at it at some point.
0: He looked good. I thought he looked good. He looked fast.
1: He's an athlete, man.
0: I would not mess with him.
1: No. That's a big dude.
0: 803-0550, our phone number, and 1-888-550-2550. Billy and Brockport. Billy, good morning.
3: Oh, hey, Jeremy. Long-time listener, first-time caller.
0: Ah, well, thanks for calling.
3: Oh, you're welcome. I'm going up to Buffalo tomorrow for Mafia Panel. Any of you guys going?
0: I don't know. I talked to Dell about it. Anytime anybody asks me, hey, you think you'll make it to this? I say, I have to check our calendar and talk to my wife and our kids. And, like, everybody's got a million things going on. I hope to swing by MafiaCon for a little bit, yeah.
3: Oh, yeah. My wife's making me go. Is that the thigh doctor is going to be there, and she wanted me to the dance.
0: If that's the case, I got to meet the thigh doctor. Is the thigh doctor there in costume? Because I feel like the persona has to be maintained. You know,
3: I'm sure he'll wear something special. So, anyways, the defense is what I'm a little concerned about going into the season, and it's not just the switch to the 3-4. It's the, you know, and Leonard taking over. The offense, you know, going back to the offense, I think they're going to be more of the same. But we're looking for the change in the defense. Now, there's change in schemes, but the team's also dealing with so many guys coming off the injury. You know, it's Ed Oliver, it's Bernard, Landon Jackson, Dwayne Carter, and Hoyt are all coming off of kind of big boy injuries. So wondering if you think, A, they'll be able to get it together, and B, if you think they'll actually hold up this year.
0: Yeah. It's a great question, Billy. I am a little bit skeptical on the defense only because of, like, what you said.

0: said there about injuries, that's one thing. The other part of that is the just simply the transition. And talking about this with Joe Marino, Joe Marino, the Locked On Bills podcast, who, you know, we talked to during the season quite a bit. I talked to on the Bills Squad show weekly. He's very much of the belief that, like, Davison Igbinosin is about to take Max Hairston's job because he's a better fit for the defense. And whether or not that plays out or is true or Hairston can be the right fit or they can figure out ways to work everybody, to me, that's a little bit of a canary in a coal mine for changes to the defense overall. They just drafted a draft class last year and 2 years ago with Dwayne Carter and Landon Jackson, who you referenced there too. And both those guys are completely changing their bodies to change their game to fit this defense. So I think back to Jim Leonard saying the vision for what I have, it might not be there in year one. I think that was just Leonard being honest about, you know, what he wants to build. If he wants to build his perfect monster of a defense, can you take a different defense and change it in just one off season? Probably not. So he'll do the best he can with what he's got. And maybe next year we see a couple different changes because he needs this kind of guy and this kind of guy. And that's another thing once we get to training camp, it'll be worth watching. Leonard also said that they're throwing everything at the players to see what they can do and what they can handle. And then once they get to the regular season, they'll have, like, they'll pick from the menu, I guess. It's like, here's everything for all the players. Who gives us what? All right, now time to, you know, put it all together and put a game plan in for it. So the defense, I think, can be good. I'm not totally convinced it will be better. And again, if it's better, great. But it has to be better in a high leverage playoff moment against Joe Burrow. And that test is tougher. I just picked Burrow. That could be anybody. 803-0550 and 1-888-550-2550. Give me a call on what will be different and who's going to get into a top 10 spot. Because the Bills only have two guys. Who's the next to get into an NFL top 10 according to league execs at their respective position? Give us a ring on that. 803-0550 and 1-888-550-2550. Pete Guelli at 7. Nick Mendola, 7:30. Carl Jones coming up at 8 here on WGR.
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1: The Sabres' full 84-game schedule was released yesterday. 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The World Cup comes to a close this weekend with the third place match, tomorrow at 5 between England and France, and then the final on Sunday between Spain and Argentina at 3 o'clock. Looking around the NFL, training camp's beginning to get underway as the Seahawks rookies have officially reported. The Bills report in just under 2 weeks. In other news, NFL Network's Ian Rappaport believes that Chiefs quarterback Patrick Mahomes, who's been dealing with a knee injury, is on track to be on the field week one. The Cowboys wide receiver George Pickens will officially play under the franchise tag for the 2026 season. And running back Alvin Kamara will play for the Saints in 2026 on a reworked deal. In baseball, the Mets, they beat the Phillies 4-1. The rest of the schedule gets moving following the All-Star break today. The Red Sox, they host the Rays at 1:35. The Yankees, they host the Dodgers at 7:05. And the Blue Jays host the White Sox at 7:15. 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I'm Joe Calley for Western New York's Voice of the Fan, WGR.
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2: I think you've got to be a lot more strategic out on the golf course, and I feel like I did a really good job today of being incredibly strategic and focused super hard and placing it in the right places. Besides 18, I placed the ball in some good areas, but just need to get more fairways. Other than that, I felt like my strategy was nice today.
3: Bryson DeChambeau. So, quick stat of the day on Bryson. First off, that comment there he says about being more strategic and strategy is a direct shot at Nick Faldo, who flat out said he doesn't have any strategy to his game. Then he went out and played a pretty good round and said it was about my strategy and strategic and strategy. So, all right, stat of the day. I got to make sure I can find this. Yes, here we go. Bryson, who is yesterday, Brian Koziel used the term the Bryson slam, that he might miss the cut at all four majors. He had a pretty good opening round. And Bob Herrig, golf writer, had this yesterday, a stat of the day. That DeChambeau's last four rounds at the Open, so that's the last three rounds of last year and this opening round that he just had, equals the lowest winning total in the history of the Open Championship. That what you might forget, of course I did, who would remember this kind of thing, maybe other than Bryson, he shot a 79 in the first round last year and then shot a 65 and made the cut and finished 10th. So his last four rounds at the Open have been great. He had one bad round that took him out of the Open last year. So maybe he's a contender? Maybe.
4: That'd be interesting.
1: Yeah, it would be.
3: It's your stat of the day. It's brought to you by Jan Smoke Shop 2 in Gasmart, where everything about Jan Smoke Shop is smoking. Jeremy and Joe, Joe's off today. It sounded like somebody was about to say something.
1: No.
3: Okay.
1: No,
5: wasn't
3: no,
1: we're
5: me.
1: Good. We're
5: okay.
1: Good.
3: All
1: wasn't
3: right.
1: Me.
3: All right. Well, I wasn't sure. Sounded like it.
5: I would be impressed if Bryson got himself into a good spot here.
1: Yeah.
5: It feels like the wave of, like, you can't do it is pretty strong.
3: Yeah.
5: Not that he's a guy that wouldn't sort of feed off that. Kind of seems like it's right up his alley, but I don't know. I think they might be right.
1: Yeah. I wonder what his odds are at this point, just kind of looking.
3: It's a good question. The tournament is back underway now, and he is even for today, three strokes off the lead in total. There's a guy today that is 6 under through nine.
5: Whoa.
3: Yeah.
1: Wow.
3: Lucas Herbert is 6 under through nine. He is the outright leader because he is 6 under through nine today.
5: Good day to go nuclear.
1: I guess so.
3: So the leaders from yesterday, Sung Jae Im and Daniel Brown, have not gone on the course yet. Bryson, not out there yet. He's 3 off the lead. But yeah, the lead is now -6, courtesy of Lucas Herbert. So there you go. 803-0550 on the Bills if you want it. Sabres schedule also came out. A couple of interesting quirks. What's the first thing you look for in a Sabres schedule other than the first game?
5: I looked, because of you, I looked for afternoon.

0: noon games.
1: That's what I did as well.
2: Is that because you guys also like afternoon games?
1: I think because with the early mornings, I've really developed a liking for the afternoon games.
2: Because there are plenty of people that don't like afternoon games. Well, I just counted up what I found. I think they have 10 home and road afternoon games. And I'm not counting 5 o'clock as afternoon.
0: No.
2: So 1, 12, 2, 3:30. I'll go as far as 3:30 and calling it afternoon.
0: Yeah.
2: They have 10 afternoon games, which I'm into. And a handful of home afternoon games, not that many. Other than that, what are you looking for? I was looking for like this, and maybe this is just hearkening back to the vibes of last year. I was looking for, show me the rowdy Saturday night game. Where's my Saturday night, the place is in a frenzy kind of game? Where's Tampa on a Saturday? And that doesn't happen. They play Tampa, I think it's a Monday and a Thursday, which, okay.
0: Great.
2: Okay.
0: Thanks.
2: Fine. So I'm not sure if there's other things we should be looking for. Of course, road trips that line up or home games that line up. The Sabres home opener is the day before the Bills play the Patriots, so you have like back-to-backs there. You have a couple other home stands where it goes Sabres, Bills, Sabres. I think Thanksgiving is one of those. They play at home on Wednesday and Friday.
1: Yes. I look for the Sunday games, honestly, because I was surprised in March to see 4 Sundays in a row where they're playing hockey.
0: Yeah, that is. I'm looking at it right now, and I just noticed the same thing with
1: the
0: Sundays.
1: It stood out as soon as I looked at the schedule, because that's just a date that's not normally all that booked up. Like October, there's no, well, of course, because of the Bills and all that, too, but there's no Sunday games.
2: Yeah.
0: Right.
1: And then in March, there's 4.
0: Right. They play all Saturdays in October.
1: So. Yeah.
2: Yeah.
0: I also, the one game that's popping out to my eye right now is a Saturday 1 o'clock game against the Panthers in March.
1: Ooh.
0: That could turn into a pretty significant, crazy, I don't know. That feels to me like the Tampa game. Like, it's a very similar time of the season.
1: Especially if Florida's back.
0: And if like Florida's almost certainly going to be back, and probably we're jockeying for, you know,
2: let's hope,
0: playoff position, and it's a real fight.
2: So I also looked up January 4th is a big game. That'll be Hellebuck Revenge Night when he plays against the Jets.
0: That's my birthday. That would be a great birthday present. Get Hellebuck, beat his old squad.
2: No, if you're waking up, the Sabres have not made a trade for Connor Hellebuck.
0: No, unfortunately.
2: But it could be a Hellebuck Revenge game. Zellweger Revenge game against the Ducks. You know, Alex Tuch doesn't visit for a long time. He comes in late in the season, right? The Capitals are here. Ooh, I think it's into March that he actually gets here.
0: I got March 19th or 18th.
3: March 18th.
1: That's the first one I see.
0: Washington at home, yeah.
2: Yeah. Okay. 803-0550. The ticket draft. The first pick is the opener. The next pick is probably a Tampa game.
1: Yeah.
2: Or a Montreal game, maybe.
0: Yeah.
2: Montreal's good too, right? Like Montreal and that rivalry kicking up. The Sabres will play Montreal twice before they come here. And like I saw Brian Mazurowski was posting about this, about the Sabres and Montreal, which, like, the way the schedule works out, it's kind of, last year against Toronto, this might have been the case. Like, the Sabres and Canadiens don't play each other in Montreal after October 17th.
0: Yeah.
2: So the season will be 2 weeks old, and they're done going to Montreal. And they don't play each other at all after January 18th.
1: Wow. Yeah.
0: It's a very weird road trip they've got in October. Montreal, Toronto, back to Montreal. Yeah, just going to go back and forth.
2: That is strange.
0: That's a weird scheduling hiccup. I don't know. That's an odd one, I would say.
2: Also up to 84 games this year.
0: Right.
2: Which the only way I would notice that is because the season starts on October 1st.
0: Yep. Early.
2: That's really it. The season to me always starts October 5th in that neighborhood. 5th to the 8th, and here it is. It's going to start on October 1st.
0: Two more days. That adds up.
2: Why did they just add 2 games?
0: Just
2: to add 2 games.
1: Yeah. More broadcast money.
2: Sure.
1: More stadium.
2: Why not 10? Money. Why not 7? Just 2. I felt like they could just get away with 2.
0: They could get away with 2 and the Players Association wasn't
2: going to give
0: them a fight.
2: What about, Snark, all the records? What about the teams that have the most points in a seat? We have to protect their records. No, we're not doing that?
0: No. Okay. Nobody cares.
2: Fair enough. 803-0550, our phone number, and 1-888-550-2550. We've entered the end stage of the NHL offseason, which is standard because half the moves haven't happened.
0: Right.
2: The GMs just all go to their cottages for a month and then come back and talk.
0: It is pretty funny that it they just funny. Kind of, all right, everybody, just chill.
2: I guess it does make sense because in the NFL, you can take off the month before the draft or 2 months before the draft. I know you're still scouting and your scouts and your meetings and stuff, but you know, you've got downtime between the end of the regular season and the draft. In the NHL, it's
0: you know, so quick.
2: It comes upon you pretty quick.
0: One after another, yeah. So we were talking yesterday about the Sabres and their too many guys up front problem, and I stumbled upon, I was talking to Lance Lasowski on Twitter about it, I stumbled into what I thought was a possibility of they're holding on to stuff because the biggest fish or the big fish that they want isn't happening right now, and they don't want to burn assets. And like, do they think that they are just going to hold on and in season make a Titan move? I that possibility popped into my head yesterday talking about like, you know, Kulik and Rochester, or what are they going to do here? Like, there's too many forwards. And I was thinking about, well, what does that mean in a good situation? Like, what can that provide for you? And that was my first thought, was ammunition. And I don't know what that could be, but I mean, there's all these names that were rumored to be out there that haven't moved. I mean, Jason Robertson is still in limbo. Dylan Larkin, I don't know what's going on there with Yzerman stepping down now. And like, I don't see them just standing pat on this. And so I wonder if that's part of their sort of ethos, is let's just hold on to this stuff because something's going to shake loose that we have to do. And maybe Hellebuck isn't quite that for us.
2: Well, we should get into it later. Dom Lecision's breakdown that of the offseason improvement index, who got better, the Sabres finished by his calculations last, which means everybody got better than they got better.
0: Mm-hmm.
2: Now, the Sabres were, of course, good.
0: Right.
2: And when I retweeted it, he wrote back to me and said, I think they'll be okay. Understandable. But it certainly is a little nugget that at least would reinforce anybody that thinks, I thought there'd be more happening here. I thought there'd be more to this. 803-0550. Sean, hang with us. Get your call on the other side. Pete Guelli at 7 o'clock on the Sabres schedule, on the Bills, maybe the blue and red game, that open practice, all that's coming up with the Bills and Sabres. Busy time because the Sabres are about to, you know, launch into a year where maybe season ticket numbers are very good. Eager to ask about that. So plenty to get to with Pete Guelli coming up at 7 o'clock. Nick Mendola, 7:30. Carl Jones at 8 here on WGR.
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1: Whoa.
0: What was right? 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

0: everybody, Jeremy and Joe. Joe's off today. Gonna be another warm one. Air quality alerts still kind of in effect. It's number 171. Today, the highest I, or sorry, yesterday, the highest I saw it get to where I was like 250 on that number, but 171 expected to kind of be around here today on Healthy for Sensitive Groups. We golfed in it.
1: We did.
0: We took Pat Hammer's advice of, as long as you're not walking.
1: Right.
0: We didn't walk.
1: We did not walk.
0: We took a cart and we golfed in it.
1: Yep.
2: Was it too bad?
1: No.
2: I mean, did it smell? Like, was it?
0: Yeah, a little bit. It was hazy. You know, we were a little more north, but.
1: Seeing the ball was tough. That's probably the hardest part.
0: Yeah.
1: But
2: it wasn't as yellow yesterday. It was more just hazy yesterday.
0: That's
1: gray.
2: Yeah.
0: And more listening gray. To the forecast today, it's supposed to kind of be like this today until midnight, an air quality index alert until midnight. And then maybe the smoke will go a little higher in the atmosphere, but could be an issue next week as well. So we'll do our best. Sean in Long Island. Hey, Sean.
3: Hey, guys. Good morning.
0: Morning.
3: I'm personally just a little aggravated with the whole national media approach to the rankings, everything this offseason, with really putting Buffalo on a pedestal yet again. And I know the answer is always Josh Allen. Getting a little tiresome because there are times when, you know, he needs another, whether it be another unit on the team or just some other aspect of the team to really step up and take this pressure away from him, because it's really, I think it's crazy. I think it's crazy that they're disrespecting the Patriots to the level that they are. You're not hearing the Patriots mentioned as like one of the top five teams. I hate the Patriots. I hate the fact that they're now, you know, kind of back into the precipice of maybe going back to another Super Bowl yet again. The fact that they made it last year with the first year of the coach and the quarterback together, and they're just kind of being dismissed this year as like that was a fluke, or May is going to regress. I don't see how anybody feels that way. I feel like every unit on that team, outside of quarterback, which it might end up being a toss-up by the end of the year, would favor the Patriots. And the Bills are basically getting all the love again. The Patriots are going to be able to have that little chip on the shoulder saying it's us against the world. And that really aggravates me, while the Bills are being celebrated for not doing anything. You know, and the roster itself is, I think, pretty average. And I just don't understand how they are being held in such high regard while the team that made the Super Bowl last year is kind of just being dismissed, and it's just aggravating the crap out of me.
0: All right, thanks, Sean. I'm certainly not dismissing New England. I mean, if there might be people that are doing it, I'm not. I think New England is good. I thought they were good last year, and I think they had a better offseason, but that doesn't mean they're going to win it. You know, odds to win the division right now. The Bills are minus, where I'm looking, Bills are minus 125. The Patriots are plus 125. Like, if I look at every other division, I wonder how many others have one that is that close. I just don't think at all that people are writing off the Patriots. Personally, I'm sure there are people that are doing it, but I'm not one of them. I think A.J. Brown's a difference maker for them. Drake May was phenomenal last year with a supporting cast that wasn't great. And I think their coach is good. The thing that's going to be tougher for them, of course, is like they don't have the pushover schedule anymore. And the Bills and the Patriots will play, how many games you play? You play 17 games, three teams, however many teams you play, 14 teams. 11 of those teams will be the same teams, and then the crossovers are different. And I think the crossovers are, it's debatable which group you'd want. New England plays of the crossovers here. Let me get, if I have this right. New England plays the Steelers, the Bills play the Ravens. That's one of the crossovers. New England plays the Seahawks, the Bills play the Rams. That's another crossover. And then the third one is, who's the third one? The third crossover, I'm just on the fly here. Bills, not the Vikings, no. I'm doing this on the fly. Give me a second. Do you guys know it?
2: I'm not 100%
0: sure. Seahawks. It's the Bills play the Bears. They play the NFC North. They all play the NFC North.
1: Man, this is... It's still before 7.
0: It is. It is. We're allowed to do this before 7 o'clock. Once it hits 7 o'clock, we're not allowed to do this. Did the Bills play the Vikings this year? No, the Texans. That's what it is. The Bills play the Texans, and the Patriots play the Jags.
2: Yes.
0: Okay. So, those are the differences. What's tougher? Texans... Ravens, Rams, that's pretty tough.
1: That's pretty
2: very
1: tough.
0: Or Jaguars, Steelers, Seahawks.
2: It's option A,
0: I think that's 2.5. Like the

0: Steelers are the weakest team of the group.
1: Right, by a lot.
0: So they'll have, like, even schedules.
1: Right.
0: I think New England is, I mean, I think the division is a coin toss, to be honest.
1: Tight, too.
0: Yep. So, if you're upset that people are writing off the Patriots, I'm not. Also not writing off the Bills. Pete Guelly on the other side to chat about the Sabres season, now that we have the full schedule. Some Sabres news, some Bills news, all coming up with Pete Guelly next.

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0: Hey, everybody. Good morning. Jeremy and Joe. Joe's off today. Just me, Owen Parker, Joe Kelly hanging out on a Friday, getting you to your weekend. And a nice day battling smoke again, once again. But temperatures high today of about 82 degrees, sunny. But again, air quality index alert. So be aware of that as you're making any sort of plans today. We are welcoming in Pete Quelli, President of Business Operations of the Bills and Sabres on the Western Hotline. Pete, good morning.
1: Morning, Jeremy. Thanks for that music. That gets me in the hockey mood.
0: Well, we're a little in the hockey mood going over the schedule. First off, a congratulations. I mean, 716 day around here. I know there's a lot of fundraising effort from you guys and a big number raised, a lot of people donating, another successful 716 day.
1: Yeah, I mean, a testament to Buffalo, Jeremy. You know how giving people are around here, and the over $1.8 million raised. Our previous record was 1.4. So really, really cool to see everybody show up, and then all that money gets poured back into local nonprofits. So yeah, it was a great, great day, and it's something we can continue to build on.
0: One other thing we got yesterday, we got the Sabres full schedule in its entirety. So first off, Pete, I guess one question I would have is how much input does a team, does a club have in what they might want from the schedule, whether it's dates, times, days of the week? Is there a back and forth with the league?
1: Yeah, there's some back and forth. I mean, it's primarily league driven, but we'll give them some general recommendations, and not just really from a business side, but on the performance side as well. They'll come back to us with an initial draft, and there'll be three or four back and forths. You know, I can't say there's a lot of changes, but if something really jumps out at us as a challenge, we'll make them aware, and typically they'll attempt to make an adjustment, but primarily league-driven with some team input.
0: Are you able to share any of the things that you do like or want? Is it a certain number of weekend games or times, or to avoid the Bills schedule might be another key element here?
1: Yeah, I mean, we submit those dates so they know exactly when the Bills games are. They know when we have any major events potentially at the arena and try to work around those as well. You know, we like those weekend dates when we can get them. You know, the more people can come, the better. And then we're always looking at the performance side as well. You don't want to be at a disadvantage, you know, whether it's time rested or back-to-backs, you name it. So just kind of analyzing it from those perspectives, make sure it's good for business to get people in the building and make sure it's fair to the team.
0: That said, I do see, is it 14 back-to-backs for the Sabres this year, which is a big number. It's not the tops in the league, but it's a big number. And also an expansion to 84 games this year.
1: Yeah, a little different schedule. I do think it's relatively balanced, again, from a competition perspective. We go through those numbers with the league, and they're not really that far off. It's nice to have the additional game, too. You know, I don't think people really love the preseason games to begin with, so to make a conversion year, I think it was a smart move.
0: Pete Quelli joining us on the Western Hotline. Pete, for the Sabres season as it stands, what kind of bounce back did you guys get from a season ticket standpoint?
1: Yeah, I mean, incredible. You saw what it was like at the end of the year, Jeremy. That's one of the reasons why I'm happy that we're starting on a Saturday at home. I just think that's a great day to celebrate everything that happened last season. Getting 5 out of 6 out of the gate. You know, when's the last time we came off a playoff season, right, and rolled into some exciting October hockey? So that's kind of cool to see how the building's going to operate from that standpoint. But, you know, in general, it's been an unbelievable turnout by Sabres fans. They came back last year. We sold out 25 straight. End of the season. They really dove in on the season ticket side. We've got north of 13,000 season ticket holders going into next season. We're right at the point where we're probably about to cut it off and really focus more on partials, groups, and individual tickets from there. And just to make sure we're getting, you know, new people into the building and cultivating that next generation of fan. But the response was incredible. 4,500 new season ticket holders going into next season, which is the highest in the National Hockey League.
0: So north of 13,000. Do you envision, you know, maybe in a year or two that continues to grow? Would there... organizationally, is there an idea to cap that eventually, because you do want to have people able to get in without having to go through a season ticket holder?
1: Yeah, that's the thought process. I think the days of trying to sell out a building completely with season ticket holders is gone. There's just so many different ways to consume the product, and you know, you always want to be looking at that next generation of fan. So yeah, that's the case. And I think that's one of the reasons why, for me too, you know, we've got some day games coming in this year. We've got we got 10 games, I believe, that are over school breaks. And so, you know, always thinking about the future, there's a lot of kids that probably started embracing the team for the first time this last year. And now, you know, we've got some opportunities to bring them in. So you always want to have tickets available so fans can come in and then maybe work their way up to being a season ticket holder in the future.
0: One feature of the schedule that I notice is

0: afternoon games, and if we're going just before like 5 p.m., there are 10 afternoon games in total if you're counting road games as well, which, you know, as you're talking about, maybe younger fans, maybe more opportunities for them to be able to see the games.
1: Yeah, and I think it's a concerted effort by the league to kind of diversify the schedule a little bit. And, you know, there's always those typical 7 p.m. games that people are used to, but mix it up and make sure people are being able to consume the product on different days and at different times. And, yeah, I think for us, again, it's about that next gen, bringing the kids in. You know, we got a huge base of hockey fans here. We got a lot of young kids that play the game, a lot of young kids that love the Sabres now, and give them a chance to experience it. So, yeah, I'm excited. And, you know, I also really like a lot of those back-to-backs with the Bills. Those are some special crossovers.
0: Yeah.
1: That Thanksgiving window, I don't know what it's going to be like in this town. A lot of people come back. They love being in Buffalo over Thanksgiving. Now you got 2 Sabres games, you know, crossing over with a Bills game on Thanksgiving night. That's going to be a really cool week here.
0: Yeah, Wednesday, Rangers, Thursday, Chiefs in town, and then Friday, the Penguins in town as well. Pete, when it comes to, you know, kind of getting things rolling at the start of the year, is there a missive to carry through the momentum you had in the playoffs? I'm not only referring to beer Sabres, but I do mean that a lot of things became viral. A lot of things became important to fans. And I wonder if it will feel like it just kind of picks up where it left off. You want that energy right where it was. And I'm sure, again, like the beer Sabres and all of it, but I feel like I have to ask about that. And whatever other elements there are to keep it like a seamless transition from where it ended in Game 7 to where it begins in Game 1.
1: Yeah, I think the key is you just can't take it for granted. You know, the fans did their job last year, and they created an amazing environment at that building, end of the season, into the playoffs. So how do you continue it? Now we have the schedule. You know, we're going to dive a little bit deeper on what some of our theme nights and promotions are going to be. You know, the Beer Saber is absolutely making a return next year. And, you know, we heard people loud and clear. We had some production challenges last year. I don't know if you can keep up with demand, but we're going to try as much as we can this year. And anything we can kind of double down on that worked last year. We've done a lot of surveying to find out what our fans really leaned into. We're coming up with new ideas as we speak, but we want to make sure it's, you know, it's a fun environment, bring back the things people remembered and enjoyed last year, and then introduce some new things as well.
0: Pete Quella joining us on the Western Hotline on the Sabres. How about longer term? I mean, I know there have been discussions about the arena and what might happen going forward. There's the new Jumbotron a couple years ago, of course, that's been a great improvement to the game day experience for fans that are going. What is next, and how about those conversations about renovations to the arena?
1: Yeah, now that we're close on the stadium, Jeremy, everything's looking good over there. We've kind of shifted gears and spending a lot more time on the arena. We've been doing some, as you know, preliminary planning over the last couple of years, and we've been saying it for a while now. I think the key is let's make sure that everyone understands what a key piece of infrastructure that arena is. You know, it's the catalyst for everything that happens downtown. And again, people got a chance to see what it could really do, you know, when the team played as well as it did last year. So we spent a lot of time the last couple of years in the planning process, making sure the building was programmed at a high level, getting people in there, and making sure people are aware of how important the building was. And now shift gears a little bit and start focusing on maybe exactly what it's going to look like. So you're going to see that process accelerate now. And we're really spending a lot of time talking about what's the next iteration of that building. It's obviously 30 years old. It hasn't really been touched. And so now it's time. And that's something that's going to take place over the next couple of years.
0: I've been in for 2 monster truck events over the last 6 months. So I've been in there quite a bit. What can... If for people that think about, you know, what you can do to a hockey rink indoors, also without displacing the team, like how drastic can the changes be and how swiftly can they be done?
1: Well, they can be drastic. I mean, we're not inventing this process. There's been a lot of arenas that have undergone major transformations. You've got to time it right. It's typically a phased process, a multi-year process, and you're doing the majority of that work over the summer. But I think people would say it's a great hockey barn. We don't want to lose, you know, the authenticity of what that means here in Buffalo. It's got to be a hockey-first facility. But there's a lot. I mean, just literally every aspect of that building could be upgraded. There's a lot of things on the player side that we could take the next step on. There's a lot of things operationally. You know, the more events that you bring in, the better that back-of-house operation has to be if you're going to be turning things over. And ultimately, that's the goal. Like, let's make this as good of a hockey facility as we possibly can, and then make sure we can get as many events in there as possible. So there's a lot. Jeremy, I won't get into a ton of details, but, you know, you've seen what some of these buildings and some of the transformations they've undergone. That's what we're envisioning for this place.
0: What kind of ideal timeline do you think there is for that? Again, like understanding there's so much work to be done, Is there a clock that you think is ticking on how soon this should happen?
1: I don't know. But look, the building's it's getting up there. So, you know, yeah, I would say it is ticking. It's got to be something that takes place in the next few years. So it takes a little planning. And again, we've done some preliminary works. So I feel like we're in a good place. It takes a lot of discussions with some of your partners, you know, in the public sector as well. So it's, you know, it's a lengthy kind of complex process, but, you know, we've gone through it here at the stadium. It's obviously worked out incredibly well. We've got relationships with everybody that we need to have conversations with. We have some additional experience now from going through this process here. So I feel confident going into it, but there's a lot of pieces that just need to fall into place.
0: Pete Quilley joining us on the Western Hotline this morning here on WGR. All right, I've got plenty of Bills questions to get to as well. You mentioned like the stadium, you're kind of turning your attention away from the new stadium, New Highmark, into the Sabres ideas. On the new stadium, what's happening day-to-day now? Is it like really finishing touches, trim, paint, I mean, like Friars? What happens between now and the blue and red?
1: I mean, if you've ever built a house, Jeremy, imagine the biggest punch list you could ever see in your life. That's what we have right now. It's, you know, it's 1.6 million square feet, so there's a lot of ground to cover in there. So it's really the little things. We had an event this past week for some of our suite holders, the founders, seat holders, and some sponsors, and had it in one of the clubs, and it was just absolutely tremendous. And everything was done. You know, the team went in there and got it ready, and it was absolutely spectacular. But they need to go literally place to place, room to room, and make sure that everything is final and done. You can play a game in there tomorrow, but there's just a lot of pieces that need to be touched up. But it is, you were in there. I mean, it's spectacular. I can't even, it's hard to even put it into words. It came out better than we could have even expected. It's absolutely world class. It's one of the best stadiums you'll ever walk into in your life. And I'm really proud of how it's turned out. So a lot of work to get it across the finish line, but we feel like we're in a great space.
0: We're less than a month away from the first preseason game. It'll be 4 weeks from tomorrow against Carolina. And, of course, 3 weeks from tomorrow is the blue and red. The blue and red is a ticketed event. The response you got to that, and then the idea to add an additional practice. Were you surprised, I guess, by reaction when it was announced to be a PSL holder event exclusively based on, you know, the number of people that want to get in there, of course. I'd imagine you'd expect that. Was there an anticipation, I guess, that's how I'll ask it. Was there an anticipation that you'd have a bit of a problem that you might have to fix?
1: Well, I mean, I wasn't really surprised. That's why we already had the open practice schedule. We knew the demand was going to be increased. I mean, the event itself hasn't necessarily changed, and we've always gone to season ticket holders first. You know, when we sat down and talked about it, we knew demand was going to be through the roof. It's the first time for a lot of these customers to walk into the building. So the thought was, okay, well, how do we react to that? How do we make sure that there's something else here for the people that are used to coming to that event that maybe couldn't normally get into it? And also, you know, there's some season ticket holders. We had a great conversion rate, but not everybody came over, and those people deserve an opportunity to get in the building as well. So that's when that originally came up. I don't think it was maybe well over a month ago. Just, I didn't know what the event was going to be. I just knew we needed to have an event. So I went to Joe, and, you know, Joe wanted to get on the grass and wanted to get the team in the building one more time and offered up an open practice, which I thought was a great solution. So I'm, you know, I guess anything around this building is getting a big reaction right now, and it should. You know, this is a massive project that I think a lot of people never expected it to even happen. Everyone wants to get a chance to see it, and I think this is a great solution. You know, our PSL holders can get in there for the first event, and then there's still going to be a great public event as well.
0: For PSL holders, you know, there is a set of circumstances where they don't get access to every event that would have been something that they did sign up for. How is that determined contractually, Pete, for you know, you have a PSL, there's a concert that comes to town, or, you know, I know I was waiting for this year's hockey schedule to come out. Is there an outdoor game in that arena? Maybe not this year, but next year. How is it determined whether or not a PSL holder has the rights to that seat for a given event?
1: Yeah, and obviously from a football perspective, almost every single event that goes in there is going to be for PSL holders. When it comes to other events, the contracts were written that way because it really comes down to a lot of times the promoter of the event. You know, you've got to go in there and negotiate with them and determine which ones we can offer first right of refusal to PSL holders. So anytime we get that opportunity, we're going to do it. Any opportunity to get PSL holders in there first, they're going to get first crack at it. Sometimes it comes down to, you know, are you going to get the event if you structure it that way? And then you've got to make a decision. So whether sometimes there are league events that maybe you don't have this exercise the same amount of control that you might for some other events. So it's really going to be a little bit of an event-by-event basis, Jeremy, with, you know, anytime we sit down at the table, our first responsibility is to try to make sure PSL holders have first right. There will be some circumstances where maybe they don't, and that'll come down to the decision of whether this event is important to Buffalo and we need to get it here, you know, at all costs and bring it in, you know, regardless of how that turns out. But in most cases, you're going to see us give every opportunity to PSL holders that we can.
0: President of Business Operations, Pete Guelli, joining us on the Western Hotline. Finally, Pete, a couple questions. You know, I'm always a jersey question guy. There's a report that we're 10 days away from a new Bills jersey being revealed. Is that an accurate timeline?
1: And there's some news on the jersey front for both teams this year, candidly. And, you know, these things, Jeremy, a lot of them are not like we're talking about with the NHL schedule, a little bit of league-driven, so we're at the mercy of how they want to roll it out and at what timeline. So I can't really give any specifics on it, but I would say near future would not be wrong.
0: Near future. Is the Bills one part of a league initiative, or is that the Sabres one that's league initiative?
1: Sabres one is more league-driven. Bills is more Bills-driven. But again, you don't. None of these are done in a vacuum. You know, when it comes down to uniform decisions, you've obviously got the league, you've got the production partners as well that are part of it. You know, look, we talk to our players, you know, on a regular basis about what they like and what they don't like. And we don't typically make moves unless we feel pretty confident that they're on board as well. So there's a lot of discussion that takes place. This one I would call more team, but anytime you do anything on the uniform front, the league is heavily involved.
0: Yeah. Is it a full setup, or is it just a jersey, a helmet?
1: It's going to be a full set.
0: Okay. Full set. Are you wearing the rivalry uniforms this year as well? So because if you do, right? That's the first part. Rivalry uniforms coming up this year?
1: Yeah, you know what? I don't have the uniform. I can get back to that. I don't have the uniform schedule in front of me right now. Don't quote me. I'm pretty confident we're wearing them this year.
0: Yeah, because I think that it was, from what I remember, it was a three-year thing that these teams, because that was a league thing, and everyone was going to wear them for 3 years. The only reason I ask that is the ones, the new set that's being introduced, will they be worn this year? Is that the plan?
1: Yes.
0: All right.
1: Yep. Yeah, you know, you have a closet you put together every year, and then as soon as the schedule comes out, you start to lay out exactly when you're going to be wearing those uniforms.
0: Yeah.
1: So we've got that developed now. We just haven't released it yet.
0: All right, very good. Well, if you need a focus group, you know where I am. I mean,
1: I know we got a one man focus group over there.
0: That said, if they're done, I guess I'll just, you know, you don't need a focus group if they're ready to rock. So
1: no, but there's always going to be, you know, changes in the future, Jeremy. Right? Yeah. You're constantly kind of looking at it and what can you evolve and, you know, what league initiatives are out there. And, you know, look, we always are listening to fan feedback as well. Like, you're factoring all those aspects into it before you make a decision on anything that's uniform related.
0: All right. Any questions for us? Any?

0: interaction? And are there things that you can take away, you know, that they do, you know, on a level from FIFA that could potentially brought into our business? So always kind of monitoring. It's been a fun event. It's nice. It's a nice distraction in the summer when there's a little bit of a quiet period for us, which doesn't happen often between these two teams.
1: Yeah.
0: But it's been nice to watch and you know, keep an eye on what's going on.
1: Has it felt like you're on the right side of things watching all the conversation about grass in these NFL stadiums?
0: Yeah, I mean, you know, for us, it wasn't really much of a debate. You know, football is meant to be played outdoors. We're in Buffalo. It's kind of like, how do you find the best of both worlds, which I think this stadium has accomplished. You've got a beautiful field with this sub-air system. You know, it's going to keep it in great shape all year long. You've got a stadium that's got 60% of the seats covered, you know, cuts down on the wind. So we've made some changes so weather is not as much of an issue for our fans, but you've still been able to keep grass and maintain a surface that we think our players really love. So again, I think it was from our design team and our construction team did a great job of kind of putting this whole thing together. And yeah, I do feel like we're on the right side of it. It feels like everything's kind of leaning back in that direction.
1: Pete Quelle, President of Business Operations for the Bills and Sabres on the Western Hotline. Pete, thanks for the time. Enjoy the perhaps brief bit of downtime, training camp, blue and red, and you know, you're off and running.
0: Yeah, it's exciting time. Looking forward to getting to camp, and I'm excited about the Bills season, Jeremy. It's going to be a lot of fun.
1: Very good. Thanks, Pete.
0: All right, thank you.
1: Pete Quelle joining us on the Western Hotline. A couple news items in there, including the confirmation of a full new uniform set for the Bills that they will wear this year. And is to be introduced soonish with Sports Logos Net, I believe, that reported the 27th. Monday, is that a Monday? Monday the 27th, 2 days before training camp. Full new set. Helmet, new jersey, new everything. All right.
2: That's exciting. Let the speculation begin.
3: Yeah.
1: Gear. I mean, there's already been plenty of speculation about it. Some leaked image-ish stuff, but we'll see what it is.
3: It's interesting to hear that they're, you know, always, like, taking in fan reaction and stuff, too, you know, because, like, the rivalry uniforms last year, I remember the numbers were so light, you couldn't even see them on the field. You know what I mean? Like, that kind of stuff. So I wonder if changes are going to come to those, maybe a little darker
1: maybe
3: numbers.
1: Just a little thicker outline or something like that.
3: Yeah, right. So it's just interesting to hear that
2: minor
3: it's
2: tweaks
3: taken into consideration.
1: Yeah. All right.
2: Yeah. I'm ready for a jersey. I'm ready for some jersey action. I'm ready for some jersey talk.
1: Well, I have not seen anything. I don't know anything. I've not been part of a focus group. I always volunteer for focus groups. But have I ever been a part of one? I don't know. I don't think so.
2: That feels stunning.
1: That I've never been part of a focus group? Have you?
2: No. I don't, you know, it's not, I don't necessarily advertise.
1: Right. They bring me in, like, what do you think about this? Good.
2: You'd be good at that. That's why I was so surprised.
1: I don't know.
2: You've got good. You're opinionated over there.
1: True. That doesn't mean you're good at a thing.
2: That's,
1: you know, being opinionated just means you have an opinion.
3: One can exist without
1: everybody's the other. Everybody's got those.
2: That is true.
1: 803-0550. Nick Mandola on the World Cup coming up in about 10 minutes here on the other side. But before the break, like I only want to make one prediction about the new uniform setup. One prediction. And that is, I just think there's a lot that indicates that the Bills might be leaning into that charge logo.
3: Oh, yeah.
1: So if you have seen one of the helmet mock-ups, looks like it's almost zoomed all the way in just on the red part of the buffalo,
2: right,
1: and it goes around the helmet, or maybe it goes and doesn't touch in the back. I don't know. It would not surprise me at all if that the red part, the charge logo, there's going to be a charge bar. The building itself, if you go inside and look at some of the pictures, over where the legend of the game is going to be doing the hey, is that not a full Bills logo, just that charge logo.
3: Mm-hmm.
1: The exterior of the building, the heating and cooling vents in the locker room.
2: Yep.
1: Like they found that little, it's almost like a Nike swoosh. It's their version of the swoosh.
2: Yeah, it's a theme.
1: It's a subtle little line.
3: It's cool.
1: And it's a lot of places. So I would not be surprised if somewhere on this new uniform that they're going to be wearing this year, that is prominently featured, that is a an element that you lean into.
3: Yeah.
1: Right?
3: In the mock-up, we've seen the gray one, right, with that, not confirmed by any means, but would it not just be, I feel like that design is just based on new Highmark.
2: Yeah, it's
3: the sort gray of a, with the charge logo. Like, isn't right, that matches, is that not

0: Not the building.
1: Yeah.
0: Like
2: that's a good point.
0: Like, I feel like that's what that is.
1: Well, now that you said that, if they are gray, people are going to say they dressed like the stadium.
0: Yeah.
2: Right.
1: It's a nice stadium.
2: It is a sweet stadium.
1: By the way, 3 weeks from tomorrow is that blue and red.
2: I know.
0: It's coming up.
1: We're going to have the entire preseason is just going to be people calling in and being like, here's what I saw. Here's what I thought. Here's what a whole new stadium to experience.
2: We'll need a segment stadium dedicated pro tips or something.
1: Yeah.
0: Did you see the Bison all lit up too?
1: I did.
0: Oh, they look amazing.
1: They look great.
2: They look awesome.
0: Those were teased to us, by the way, with the rivalry uniform. They're on the sleeve.
2: Yeah. You mentioned that to me the other day, Callie, and I looked back and I was like, you're so right. That diamondy shiny thing is the same sort of polygonal like vibe that the Bison out front are, and it was a great call by you. That's really cool that they'd sort of, I don't know whether that inspired the Buffalo that were outside or whether it was vice versa.
0: Right, right.
2: It's awesome to see it sort of. Seeing those themes continue throughout different things is cool. And, good marketers are good at what they do.
1: Also, Pat in Buffalo tweets in, a Sabres new uniform. Yes, we know about that. That's the league initiative one.
2: Yes.
1: Which is the hometown remix.
2: Yeah, it's like the reverse retro, but not, it's a different sort of initiative.
1: And we think it's going to be a blue and gold goat head. Right.
0: That's what
1: don't we think that's what it's going
2: to
1: be?
2: That's what it's rumored to be. Royal blue, like a slug would be pretty cool too.
0: Yeah. 20-year anniversary of the slug.
2: That's true.
1: A blue and gold goat head.
2: That'll be interesting.
1: Blue and gold goat head to me. Again, if it's league initiative, then it's league initiative. Blue and gold goat head. I love the goat head. I love the blue and gold. A blue and gold goat head is Dr. Ian Malcolm from Jurassic Park. So they were so busy, wondering if they could. They didn't ask themselves whether or not they should. I think it's an abomination.
0: Yeah. I think the goat head is the goat head.
1: I'll probably buy one.
2: Yeah. I agree. I will also probably get one just because it's like, whatever.
0: Well, nothing could be worse than the white pants with the white goat head, so.
1: Yeah.
2: Oh, yeah, with the white gloves, mm-hmm. white pants,
0: yeah,
2: the whole
0: they just
2: thing.
0: Look, marshmallow
2: it's
0: men.
2: It's not. It's very difficult to look good with white gloves and white pants.
0: Yeah.
2: Penn State's got a couple of uniforms that are decent with that, but even that is a stretch. I like it better when they wear the brown pants. Looks like leather.
1: Who's got brown pants?
2: Penn State.
1: Oh.
2: They use, in their whiteout. They've got some whiteout uniforms that have white pants, too, and those are a lot.
0: But, yeah.
1: Yeah. We are, they confirmed the Bills are wearing the rivalry uniform again. So
2: okay.
1: That'll be the new setup. The rivalry setup, will there be a throwback? Blue and white, of course.
2: Of course.
1: Blue on blue. Are they wearing the reds?
2: Do we get the Color Rush reds?
0: The red on white they've been wearing the last few years.
1: Eight home games, right? And there might be seven different uniforms?
0: Mm-hmm.
1: Different workups? We'll see. All right, yeah, they are wearing rivalry uniforms again this year.
2: Very good.
1: 803-0550 is our phone number. 1-888-550-2550. Nick Mandola on the other side here on WGR.
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1: 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And by the first ever Infiniti QX65. A battle of contrasting styles makes Spain against Argentina an intriguing final. Spain's been historically good defensively, allowing only one goal in seven games. Lionel Messi can make a final claim at tournament MVP. Argentina has 19 goals in their first seven games. Two of them were comeback wins. I'm Mike Conti.
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3: 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World Cup comes to a close this weekend. First, with the third-place match tomorrow at 5 o'clock between England and France, and then the final Sunday between Spain and Argentina at 3 o'clock. Around the NFL, training camp's beginning to get underway as the Seahawks rookies have officially reported. The Bills report in just under 2 weeks. In other news, Cowboys wide receiver George Pickens will officially play under the franchise tag for this season. NFL Network's Ian Rappaport believes that Chiefs quarterback Patrick Mahomes, who's been dealing with the knee injury, is on track to be on the field for week one. And running back Alvin Kamara will play for the Saints this season on a reworked deal. In baseball, the Mets, they beat the Phillies 4-1. The rest of the schedule gets moving following the All-Star break. Today, the Red Sox host the Rays at 1:35. The Yankees host the Dodgers at 7:05. And the Blue Jays, they host the White Sox at 7:15. That's your Paddock Chevrolet sports headlines. 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I'm Joe Calley for Western New York's Voice of the Fan, WGR.
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4: Same old crap, same old guff.
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4: We brought you in for this moment. We got rid of Southgate because he bottled it, because he weren't brave. We brought you in for now to make that decision. We're 1-0 up in a World Cup semi-final. Bring on Rashford, bring on Saka. And if they score, they score. But at least we're going to go down fighting. We fell out of the World Cup in disgrace because of him. Because of him. And we brought him in for this job. This is what we brought him in for. To get us over this line. And it's the same old England, same old crap, same old guff. I have to watch every tournament that we're in. And it's the managers tucked us up again, tucked us up. We're dead on our feet. Got Morgan Rogers playing right wing, Jude Bellingham on the left. Brings on Nico Riley.
6: What's this guy's name?
4: We can't get out.
6: Joe Calley. I gotta be careful. Dead. They might be saying words that are swears in English that aren't this English. Like guff?
3: Jamie O'Hara.
6: Is guffed? Can you say that on the radio?
3: I don't know.
6: Maybe you can not there, but you can hear. Nick Mendola joining us, NBC Soccer, ahead of the World Cup final for a preview of Spain and Argentina. And Nick, we will begin with, I'll use one of their terms, they bottled it, Nick. They bottled it. They gave it away. Good morning, my friend. How are you?
7: I'm more awake now than ever, thanks to that guy.
6: You're anticipating, you're going to this World Cup final at MetLife Stadium, right, between Spain and Argentina.
7: Yes, sir.
6: My first question, I want to ask you the question that I asked the morning after England-Argentina, which is, when you see a team lose like that, as a fan of the Bills and the Sabres, who have had some heartbreaking, crushing defeats that the pain lasts for, like, decades and stuff, when you see a team do what England did, do you feel bad for them? Do you feel bad for their fans, or do you enjoy it and laugh about it?
7: Oh, boy, that's close. That's tough. There's some of both. To me, and I've said this before on your airwaves, and I feel bad because of some of our friends north of the border, England are the Toronto Maple Leafs, and it's not even close, really. Their last World Cup win was 1966, and most of the time they walk around like they own the place. And, you know, it's coming home and all that, and it's been gone for a while. So it's tough. It's really tough for me. And this time, yes, I felt bad.
6: It was tough. It was tough to watch. Can you, like, for anybody out there, put it in terms?

0: I mean, I don't want to just reference 13 seconds on a Friday. I just did. It's one of those spots where everyone on earth knows what the manager has done is wrong, right?
1: Yes, and it's even more conflicting because for most of the tournament, almost everything he did was right. And it's even more crazy because he had overachieved, in my opinion. Now everyone expects England to go far. England expects to go far. But if you looked at almost every stat from this tournament, they were maybe a top 10 performing team. Maybe. They had gotten away with so much. They had come back late. They needed extra time. Even DR Congo, they struggled to get back into that game a little bit. And they were being carried by Harry Kane and Jude Bellingham. And to get this far was awesome. And they got into a bit of a street fight with Argentina, figured it out, took a lead. And, I mean, they were, you know, 5 minutes from stoppage time away from going to a World Cup final.
0: Yeah. Well, now it'll be Argentina and Spain. And, of course, Messi, who is the greatest, continues to add to his resume. I end up feeling like any sort of debates about who the greatest of all time is are kind of everyone's kidding by even having them. What's next for him? Is he gonna put on another show like he did against England? Because England was some of the best that he has to offer, even at this age.
1: Yeah, what's crazy is that last assist. I mean, he's known for that magic wand he has for his left foot, and he works it to get it onto his right foot, and then sends in a perfect ball, like an absurd pass, and a great finish. What's next for him? Oh, geez, it's so tough too, and. What's strange about this situation is he made his name with Barcelona on the greatest teams of all time and now has a chance to deny them their second ever World Cup. There is a chance to really end the discussion for everybody. And I think he's already there as the greatest of all time, in my opinion. But you at 39, potentially win the Golden Boot, potentially win the Golden Ball, which is the best player of the tournament. With your performance in a final, again, turn 39 at this tournament. It's absolutely bonkers. But he's going up against a team that's been basically keeping the ball for two-thirds of all their games.
0: Yeah. Spain has given up one goal in the tournament, and I think the number of shots on goal going into the France game was like 8 shots in 6 games. Are they impenetrable?
1: No, because I think what Argentina have are their strength is creativity. Their strength is guys who are going to do the magic things, right? It's not just Messi's playmaking. It's Enzo Fernandez from distance. It's Julian Alvarez. It's Lautaro Martinez, who's probably playing to work himself into the Ballon d'Or discussion, which is wide open, which will be awarded in the fall to winter as the best player of this calendar year. So it's, you know, it's very, very interesting because Spain, again, they're keeping the ball for 66% of every game they've played in. Their midfield's incredible. Their back line's incredible. Their goalkeeper's incredible. But Argentina, they're a physical team that will do just about anything. They made that England game ugly for about 60 minutes by just foul after foul after foul. They're going to get a chance for 3.
0: Nick Mendola, NBC Soccer, joining us. Is your pick Argentina?
1: I'm struggling because Argentina find ways to win. They've played in, this will be 3 of the last 4 World Cup finals. They won the last one. And they win Copa America regularly at this point. So they have that winning habit. But I think Spain are far and away the best team in this tournament to combat what Argentina do well. And what Spain did to France was absolutely insane. That France team was wildly good this entire tournament. Wildly good offensively. And Spain really looked in control from about the 5th minute onward. So, Jared, I don't even know what to do with this game. But if you forced me, I would pick Spain to find a way.
0: Of course, you would not think it's over at the 75th minute because all of Argentina's goals come. Yeah. They've not yet led a knockout stage game at the 90th, and they are here in the final. Nick, in the history of the third place game, which will happen, right? England and France will play. How do those go? Do these teams go all out? Is there Is there pride in third place, especially for these two countries? For these two, you know, you get to the semifinal, I would think your dream is to win the whole tournament, and if you don't, you're devastated. If it's a, I don't know, I don't want to disparage any other smaller country, but for a team that would be happy to be there, is it different, or is this game just like, it's the best of the best, they're going to play?
1: Man, I don't know. I have no idea how to predict how this will go because the opponent being the opponent, right? England and France and what it means and what it would say, especially for an England who, if you look at what they've done over the last 4 years, you know, I was making this argument. Unfortunately, it's very difficult when you co-host a show with someone from England and you're telling them that they overachieved and they're heartbroken because they felt it was their tournament, right? And you're like, yeah, but like, here's what England haven't done in the last 2-3 years is they're right there. But what they don't do is they don't beat teams like Spain. They don't beat the very best teams. And this, to me, should matter for them. France, you've got Mbappe trying to win the golden boot. But we also don't know, are these guys going to play? Or how much are they going to play? Or how motivated are they going to be to try and get it? I think the one thing that saves the day is you've got a lot of teams, players on both teams who didn't play a ton in the tournament and are thinking, hey, next tournament, I want to play a lot. And this is my opportunity. And it is a World Cup. And I'm sure there's a monetary prize on the line. So let's go get it.
0: Nick Bendola, NBC Soccer. Nick, enjoy the World Cup final. And thanks for all the coverage throughout. We'll talk Monday. We'll wrap it up and, you know, maybe get your thoughts on the game after the fact. But hopefully it's been everything you dreamed of around the country for you, international, covering all these games. It's been great, and hopefully Sunday's final is a worthy final with what's been an awesome tournament.
1: Yeah, thanks a lot, Jeremy. I mean, it's been a dream come true. Honestly, I would have never thought I would go to a game, let alone several, let alone travel and go to so many. And, you know, just really fortunate to be able to go to those events. And also a shout out to my boys at FC Buffalo who have a playoff game tonight in Michigan. And I know a couple of them are listening. So we're so proud that you're there, and good luck.
0: Was it Flint City? Who is Flint. It? Yeah.
1: Flint City, they're an absolute powerhouse. They've won 4 national championships in our league and regularly have 3, 4, 5 players drafted into MLS. So it's going to be a huge challenge, and we're excited to have it.
0: Best of luck. Thanks, Nick.
1: Thanks, buddy.
0: Nick Bendola. To the World Cup final, I'll be eager to see what the rating is. Messi brings people to the television based on what he's done in this tournament and whatever. It's the World Cup final. It'll be the biggest sporting event in the world this year. For the American numbers on the ratings, Fox says the numbers on Argentina-England is the most watched World Cup semifinal in U.S. television history. 15 million. The previous high was last World Cup, which this game was at 3 p.m. That game was at 2 p.m. I don't think that makes much of a difference, really. But France-Morocco was the previous high, and that was less than 7 million. So this year's World Cup semi between Argentina and England more than doubled the previous high for viewership of a World Cup semifinal. And we'll see what the final does on Sunday. Carl Jones is going to join me at 8 o'clock. We'll talk a little Bills. I was on his podcast. He asked me an interesting question about the Bills, their roster. I'll ask him my question about the top 10s. Who can get into the top 10s? Where can the Bills find some more love in Jeremy Fowler's series? It's coming up here on WGR.
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3: Hey everybody, Jeremy and Joe. Joe's off today. Hanging out with Owen and Joe Callie. I don't know what that was for, really.
4: Smoky out there.
3: It is smoky out there.
5: Elevated respiration rates going around.
3: I saw that.
4: Yeah.
3: Mm-hmm. That just means you're breathing a little harder.
5: Yeah, a little more.
4: Yeah. Got to breathe more to get more oxygen in your lungs because there's less oxygen in the air because it's more smoke. And it's a whole.
5: There is some particulate matter that could get into your bloodstream, I guess.
4: Particulate matter.
5: You got to be careful.
4: Particulate.
3: This matter. Is where, like, it gets. I mean, I don't know what to do with it all. Instead, I'll just tell you a little bit of an update on the Dylan Larkin story.
4: Ooh.
3: So, found this, that team writer Ansar Khan reports the rift between Larkin and Yzerman did not start over a quiet deadline. There's been some reporting that, like, Larkin wants out because they should have got help at the deadline, and they didn't. Apparently, it traces back to 2018. The captaincy in Detroit sat vacant for 2 years after Zetterberg retired. Everyone, including Larkin, thought he was the choice, and Yzerman snubbed him for 2 years. And that was like the start of their rift.
4: Yeah.
3: And the story is, Helene St. James says she does not believe they can walk it back, that because Yzerman's no longer the GM, he's still going to be in the organization and around, that it's not going to repair things. Elliot Friedman says time will tell if the two sides can repair things, but it does appear to be like a deep enough rift with Yzerman that if he stays with the organization, then Larkin's going to still want to leave.
4: Yeah.
3: And again, Patrick Kane's decision still sitting here. Chelio says Buffalo or Chicago.
4: Yeah.
3: There you go. It's the latest.
4: That's interesting on Yzerman and Larkin. There's been sort of a... You know, with Yzerman, he's an old school sort of a cat, and he's intense, and I think that rubbed a lot of people the wrong way over there, and it appears that Larkin was chief among those, and, you know, like I can see why Yzerman said, well, you're not the captain yet, you're too young, you haven't been in the league long enough, you haven't done anything.
3: I mean, Yzerman was the youngest captain ever, was he not?
4: I believe that's correct.
5: Yeah. Okay.
4: And maybe he was trying to protect him. Like,
3: maybe.
4: Listen, I did this, and it was too much. We've heard Jonathan Toews talked about being the captain in Chicago, and it almost wrecked him when he was that young as the captain. And, like, McDavid said how much pressure. Like, it's a big deal.
5: I mean, look at Eichel in Buffalo, how young he was.
4: Yeah.
5: Like, it's crazy.
4: Exactly. And, like, putting that ladder means a lot more in hockey than I think in most other sports. It's a big, heavy weight. It really is. That's why we're lucky Dahlin is as good at as he is. I think Dahlin is as good a captain as you could hope for.
3: 803-0550. Some football talk with Carl Jones of Channel 4 coming up on the other side. Carl of Buffalo Kickoff Live as well. One of his podcasts earlier this week, he asked me some interesting questions. I told him I'd turn around and ask him some coming up. So we'll talk Bills, talk top 10s. Jeremy Fowler's series of top 10s, what takeaways there are, who can next get on a top 10 for the Bills. So, Carl coming up in a few minutes here on WGR.

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1: 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The World Cup comes to a close this weekend, first with the third-place match tomorrow at 5 o'clock between England and France, and then the final on Sunday between Spain and Argentina at 3 o'clock. Looking around the NFL, training camps beginning to get underway as the Seahawks rookies have officially reported. The Bills report in just under 2 weeks. In other news, Cowboys wide receiver George Pickens will officially play under the franchise tag for the season. NFL Network's Ian Rappaport believes that the Chiefs quarterback Patrick Mahomes, dealing with a knee injury, is on track to be on the field for week one. And running back Alvin Kamara will play for the Saints this season on a reworked deal. In baseball, the Mets, they beat the Phillies 4-1. The rest of the schedule gets moving following the All-Star break. The Red Sox today, they host the Rays at 1:35. The Yankees host the Dodgers at 7:05, and the Blue Jays, they host the White Sox at 7:15. That's your Paddock Chevrolet Sports Update. 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I'm Joe Calley for Western New York's Voice of the Fan, WGR.
2: I don't think that we need any more expectations than we all already have. It seems like that we need all the pieces around them to continue to get better, to help him get over that hump. Because if Josh is number one, he's at his best, right? If I'm not top 10 or if I'm not at number one, that means that I'm not at my best, which means I have to do better. Dawson, Dalton, Joe Brady, Cook, everybody has to do better. So we're all going to be that and do that so we can get over that hump and we can be exactly what we want to be and stop talking about it, right? Like, I'm ready for it. It's time. And I'm telling you, man, it's kill or be killed, and we're not playing around. We are not playing around with nobody.
3: Deion Dawkins on Good Morning Football, talking about expectations. Josh Allen ranked the NFL's number one quarterback on Jeremy Fowler's top 10 list. It's ranking season. It's how it goes. Jeremy and Joe, Joe's off today. Owen Parker, Joe Kelly here with me and joining me on the Western Hotline. Carl Jones. Carl, good morning.
4: Good morning, my fellow Syracuse alum. How are we doing today?
3: We're good. Carl, Channel 4, of course, Newhouse product, Syracuse, and we're going to talk some Bills. Carl, you had me on your show earlier this week to talk about, you know, the Josh Allen Bills and the best ever teammates Allen's had. We filled out like a full roster, every starting position, and when we were done, you asked me, like, all right, what's the takeaway? And my takeaway was that maybe too many of the answers were on the team 4 years ago. And, you know, it kind of had this feeling of where have the reinforcements come from? And maybe this is a year that that happens. But I do think that the Jeremy Fowler series of the top 10s at every position, the Bills being so low on that list, and that's even with honorable mentions and others receiving votes, it kind of backs up what I think a lot of people do know, which is that this team needs some more Jimmys and Joes to make a difference.
4: For sure. I think for the better part of the last 5 years, I think you would say the Bills have a bunch of, like, from 10 to 53, the Bills have one of the best, if not the best roster in football, right? But 1 through 9 is where the issue always ran into, and I think that list perfectly encapsulates that once again. Obviously, you can add Cook onto that. I think Deion and even Spencer, I think, for a lot of reasons, is underrated. But once we get past those four, it's like, all right, we're really squinting here trying to make things, put guys into that bucket. So you're going to need some of those young guys, whether it is a Cole Bishop. Obviously, Christian Benford isn't the youngest guy anymore, but I believe he's still only 25, right? One of those defensive linemen, you're going to need those guys to take a pop. Whether it is also, hey, a Skylar Bell, a Keon Coleman, maybe Jackson Hawes takes a leap that we never expected. So one of these guys are going to have to take a leap that when we look back 5 months from now, we're going to be like, yeah, I didn't see that one coming.
3: Carl, I want to get into the secondary. You know, you're a former defensive back, and there's this Davis and Igbinosin pick and what it means for Max Hairston, there's a conversation to be had there that I want to get to. But the larger one is, do you think that they maybe have found someone, maybe two, three someones that can be great? Or will they get what they've been really looking for in this coaching change, which is the coaching will bring out better results?
4: I think it's probably a perfect blend of it because – listen, I know every coach in the world thinks that they have the greatest techniques and they can scheme up anyone in the world. Listen, when you watch the CFL,

0: for the Seahawks last year. Jackson Smith and Jigba was always an all-pro in the waiting. It's just that he finally had a year where it all came together, right? So, like, Clint Kubiak isn't the reason why Jackson Smith and Jigba is so amazing, right? Even if you look at the Seattle Seahawks and when you look at Byron Murphy, oh, my gosh, he's so good. That was Mike McDonald's doing. He was also a top 10 pick, and I can go down the list of players who are already on the good, like already good and on the cusp of breaking out, and then they finally met that perfect blend of coaching. So, yes, you hope that Jim Leonard, you know, taps into a little bit more of these guys' potential, but it's not like he's going to turn a player from a C to an A+, right? Like, he's not going to turn Greg Rousseau into Myles Garrett. Now, can he turn Greg Rousseau into someone who can get maybe 10, 11 sacks depending on the year? Sure. Can he help I think Cole Bishop probably is the one player who was already training upwards anyways. But listen, if you told me Cole Bishop finally broke all the way out, and I've been saying all offseason that he can be a player that can get an All-Pro or a Pro Bowl, I think that's, like, in the cards. But we're not going to see players go from complete just good starters to All-Pros in 1 year. That just doesn't happen.
1: One thing I wonder is how much I should put into the defensive coordinator changed, because there are 15 defensive coordinator changes in the league this year. And you know, I made a comment offhand the other day that I bet every team in the league thinks their defense is about to get better, maybe other than like Houston and Denver, who are already great, and Seattle. But everybody thinks their defense is going to get better. Should Bills fans think this defense is going to be better?
0: I think it's going to get better in certain ways, and I think in others it can get it could take a step back. I think when you look about the Buffalo Bills, they were one of the best teams in terms of defending the deep ball in the passing game, right? They did a good job of keeping the lid on things. If you want to play a more aggressive man-style defense with single-high safety, that's a more volatile defense where, yes, your corner is going to be more aggressive. I know Bills fans have been clamoring for years, oh, why aren't the cornerbacks pressed on third down? Okay. Well, when a quarterback sees guys press on the outside, that's check fade a lot. And, you know, that can either be a 30-yard touchdown or PBU, however that goes. So I think that's one department where things can change a little bit. I do think they'll blitz the quarterback a little bit more often as well, assuming that Jim Leonard sticks to his tendencies that he had back at Wisconsin as well as what we saw last year in Denver. But what comes with that, especially against mobile quarterbacks, is you can get gashed if the blitz is to get home. And we've seen Denver over the last few years get gashed depending on the quarterback that they play. So I think there are going to be some areas that you can expect to improve and others where I think you can expect to step back for sure.
1: Do you think Igbinosin and Hairston is a camp battle?
0: So I wasn't the highest on IGB coming out of Ohio State. As someone who watched him at OSU for the last 4 years, he got better each and every year, but I never thought he was an NFL starter. So I don't think it'll be a camp battle. But I will say, if the scheme that they want to play is somewhat similar to what they had in Denver, I think they're going to give him every chance to at least go out there and play. I don't think a guy who is physical, who is long, who can bump or run a little bit, that is someone who fits to a T what they like to do. And Max Hairston, for all of his strengths, isn't someone who profiles as that. I know when you see someone who runs a 4.2, you're like, oh, that's a man coverage guy. He might be able to do that, but he hasn't been asked to do that dating back to Kentucky, right? Like, even last year, that wasn't his strong suit. So I remember watching Max last year at St. John Fisher and watching the one-on-ones with a close eye. I'm like, okay, I want to see how he looks in man coverage. And it was hit or miss. It wasn't great, I'll admit that. So I'm intrigued to see, okay, even though I wasn't that high on IGB as a prospect, I think the profile and maybe what he projects going forward is something that they're intrigued with. But I think the overall skill set of Max Hairston is just too good to just say, like, oh, my gosh, they're an even playing field at this point.
1: Yeah, right. And one thing about Hairston, like, of course, like, as you're watching him, we're watching him at camp last year, he made it, what, like a handful of practices in before suffering that knee injury. If IGB does profile as a better fit there, not to say like Hairston is on the bench or anything, how could they use him? Would it just be like continuing to bring him along and work him into the kind of corner that they want to be? I guess what I'm asking is, like, is this an example of Jim Leonard saying, the vision I have, I've got it, we might not hit that in year one?
0: I think this is one example of him throwing a bunch of darts. And I don't want to like say like a second-round pick is just a dart, right? But Jim Leonard has admitted, I believe at least twice this offseason, that this is going to be an overnight success, right? He still has to get his guys into his vision of what he wants to do. And the vision I envision that he wants to have with his defense going forward is versatile players up front and players who can bump run on the back end. IGB may not be 2AT perfect, all the attributes that you want as a cornerback, maybe, maybe not. But he has enough to where Jim Leonard says, you know what, let's roll the ball out there and see what the young pup got. So I think that's more so what it is, as opposed to, you know, like, oh, man, like, all of my guys are going to play, like, week one. Like, no, let's just see what we have in these guys, and if it works, it works, and if it doesn't, let's just go with the guys that are already here.
1: Carl Jones joining us on the Western Hotline. Carl, to the offense, it's another offseason, again, ranking season, where the Bills' weapons are ranked low and not thought of to be all that good when compared to the league. Are they good enough this time around?
0: I mean, that's a million-dollar question, ain't it? I think that, for me, I've said all offseason, how you feel about the Bills' weapons is how you feel about the health of Dalton Kincaid and what you think about what happened to DJ Moore last season. If you think what happened to DJ Moore last year was a doing of Caleb Williams and just an awkward year all around in Chicago, then the weapons are enough. I mean, they were Brandon Cook's catch, drop, interception from playing in the AFC title game. But if you think that that was the real deal, that, you know, he's getting closer to 30, he's not the player that he used to be, you know, maybe some of the attitude stuff will come over to Buffalo, then no, it's not enough. Because I think at the end of the day, when you play deep into the postseason, AFC title games, and then and beyond, obviously, in the Super Bowl, you need that one guy who puts the fear of God in a back seven. And maybe Kincaid takes that leap to where he's a top three tight end, and he's the player that does that. But as it currently stands today, I don't know what, July 18th, 19th, whatever day we are at this point, that's the million-dollar question, right? Because, Jeremy, if they roll the ball out there right now, you're playing the Denver Broncos, is Pat Surtain, like, does he have to guard DJ Moore? And if he doesn't, is DJ Moore going for 150 yards? I don't know. Like, I think that's the million-dollar question.
1: Yeah. One thing about this, like, matchup stuff, and Keon Coleman is in this mix as well, and Josh Palmer, you know, whether it's Skylar Bell, Khalil Shakir, I think Bills fans are hoping Kincaid can stay healthy, like you said, hoping Moore can make a difference. And then the third option becomes what? Is that Shakir can do more than they've been asking him to do. Coleman finds a lane that he can actually comfortably stay in. The third, I mean, Cook, of course, in the run game. But in the passing game, who do you think ultimately gives them the biggest boost from a third option standpoint?
0: I think they're still going to lean on Khalil Shakir a little bit. I don't know how much they're going to change this offense, to be quite frank with you. They've, by all the metrics, they've been very successful. I know they've had some really low lows. I mean, you talk about the Houston Texans games. I think back to Philly last year in Orchard Park. It's about as low as it gets. But I think Joe Brady, I don't want to speak for him, but they've EPA, success rate, drop back, all that stuff, they've been highly successful. And if they can get that one player who can stretch the defense, who can win on third down, and just plug him in there, I don't think they want to reinvent the wheel. I don't think we're going to go back to the days of basketball on grass in 2020 or 2021 where it's 11 personnel and just spreading it out all game. I think they want to lean into the fact they have an all-pro in the backfield. They want to lean into the fact that their 13 personnel with their three tight ends is the best personnel in football. So I don't know how many targets are going to be left for a Keon or a Josh Palmer to be that impactful. So it probably will end up being Khalil Shakir if Dalton Kincaid ends up being their bona fide number two.
1: Carl Jones joining us on the Western Hotline. All right, Carl, now to the rest of the league. You know, the Bills, of course, like we're evaluating the Bills against themselves. The rest of the league and the AFC, let's stick with the AFC. Who had the best offseason of the AFC contenders, do you think?
0: I think that – actually got this question a few days ago. I think there's two teams that really stick out. I really love what the Chargers did getting Mike McDonald. I thought they've always had, let's just say, a lack of continuity at offensive coordinator. I didn't really like none of their – I never liked any of their style or anything like that. Mike McDaniel, for all of his warts, he was a damn good OC under Kyle Shanahan in San Francisco. Then, obviously, he called a good offense in Miami. You get him to the best quarterback he's ever had in Justin Herbert. They should probably get their two all-pro tackles back this year. I haven't heard anything about Rashawn Slater not coming back healthy, and then obviously Joe Alt on the other side. So I'm really intrigued to see how that offense goes. But they lose their defensive coordinator, Jesse Minter, who was really good. And the other team that I think benefited this offseason was the team who acquired him, the Baltimore Ravens. Getting Jesse Minter, who I've been a big fan of since he terrorized my Buckeyes at Michigan. Trey Henderson, I think, is a pretty good player as well. And then the underrated thing of the offseason, they get their all-pro, first-team all-pro defensive tackle back in Justin Madubuike. So you get Hendrickson, Madubuike, the defense should be healthier. I think those two teams should be pretty happy with their offseason.
1: Carl Jones on the Western Hotline. Carl, thanks for the time, and I'm sure we'll talk again during camp.
0: Appreciate you. You have a good one.
1: All right, Carl Jones, Channel 4, Buffalo Kickoff Live. the Syracuse University product himself. 803-0550. Any of the questions I had for Carl, you want to answer them, you know, your takes on them, give it to us. 803-0550. Joe Kelly's got a clip here for you. I'm not going to tease this one. I'm just going to play it because it's one of the great upsets of all time, this clip. It's Jason Garrett is on the Dan Patrick Show, right? Okay. Owen, if I were to tell you, Owen, you've not heard this clip, I don't think.
2: I have not.
1: If I were to tell you, I'm going to play you a clip on the Dan Patrick Show of Jason Garrett, you're probably thinking, what did he say? Something ridiculous.
2: Probably.
1: He tends to be the kind of person who's like, what?
2: Yeah.
1: But it's not Jason Garrett that's the problem.
2: Oh, no.
1: It's Dan Patrick.
2: Dan. Oh, no.
1: This, I clicked this. It's such a click. All right, let's see what Garrett had to say. This is going to come at you quick.
2: Okay.
1: The opening, the question itself, jaw-dropping. Joe Kelly hit it.
3: Yeah, I'm with you on that. Look, I love Josh Allen, but he's a regular season quarterback. Like, I have to look.
4: I'd be careful of that.
1: What?
4: You know, for
2: Thank
4: years,
2: you, Jason. Get him, Jason.
1: Dan Patrick? Oh, yeah, Josh Allen's just a regular season quarterback.
5: What are we doing?
1: What?
2: Man.
1: I tend to not think that this narrative is real other than people with anonymous Twitter accounts in Baltimore.
2: Right.
1: Dan Patrick
2: got
1: just casually says that in a question? I'm with you. I think he's pretty good. He's a regular season quarterback. What? In the last 48 hours, 72 hours, the Denver game has become this new, you can't have him as the best quarterback because of the Denver game.
2: And really, how much of the Denver game is just the halftime fumble?
1: Well, a halftime fumble.
2: That's really the problem.
1: He fumbled twice, and he had two picks. One of them we think he might have been caught, whatever.
2: Right, whatever.
1: Like, what?
2: That is psychotic.
1: That is a premium guy I think is good. I think he's a regular season quarterback. He's got some of the best postseason statistics
2: ever.
1: Ever.
2: Ever, ever. Ever, ever, ever over a big sample size ever.
5: Right. Well, now you're having people cherry pick that even and say he's a wild card quarterback.
2: Well, great.
5: That's what's happening now.
1: Listen, if there is one criticism, it's not really of him. And how far do we want to go in QB wins, right? Like a quarterback is responsible for wins and not wins. Because the internet in the last, like I said, 72 hours of ranking season, talking about Allen versus Mahomes. The number of people that are like, listen, I think Allen's probably the most talented and the most valuable, but I just can't give it to him because of what happened in 2022.
5: Yeah.
1: What? How is that? How do? I'm like stumbling for words here. Can Bijan Robinson not be the league's best running back because his team hasn't won enough games? He's the best running back. Maybe we're Gibbs. Who's the league's best receiver? Jamar Chase.
5: Yeah.
1: Can it not be him because his team lost a playoff game to another team?
2: Right. Did he drop one football? He's not the best anymore?
1: What? Right.
2: What?
1: So this is what ranking season is intended to do. And yes, it's working.
2: It is.
1: Because it's getting, you know, the reaction out there. But holy cow. I couldn't believe that was just like as the introductory, he's a regular season quarterback. Who was that even true of? Lamar. If anything, I like Lamar a lot.
2: Yeah, but he could get to that label.
1: I'm not even
2: sure.
1: I think Lamar's like a half a regular season quarterback now because he doesn't ever play.
2: Right.
5: Yeah.
1: And I got Dan Patrick dropping a casual Josh Allen. Yeah, but he's a regular season quarterback. Holy cow,
2: man!
5: It was casual.
1: maybe part of what it is for me about like Allen and the turnovers

0: The final score was 10-7 in that game.
1: Yeah.
0: And
2: I forgot about that nightmare of a game.
1: I don't think I've watched
0: much. Let me find what May actually did. He's not Drake May, zero interceptions.
2: Congratulations.
0: Congratulations.
2: He's the best guy. That's the best guy.
0: He had zero turnovers. And he did 10 of 21 for 86 yards. Zero turnovers. Okay.
1: That's a postseason quarterback right
0: there. I guess.
2: Right. He went to the Super Bowl. Is he a postseason quarterback, or did he almost win an MVP and then flame out and kind of got carried by a decent team through
0: like
2: a really
0: New
2: bad
0: New England
2: playoff
0: did
2: game.
0: Not turn the ball over that day. They lost. They won. They won. They won. They did not turn the ball over. They scored 10.
1: Yep.
2: Right.
0: 10.
1: Touchdown and field goal.
0: By playing a backup quarterback. Allen turns the ball over four times. They score 30. This is going to sound like I'm just defending, like 30 should be enough to win. Often it should be enough to win. Turnovers are bad, but they aren't killers when your team is actually great. When your quarterback's great, you can afford three turnovers in a game.
2: Right, because that guy will just go get it back for you. And like that's their superpower, and it has not helped them enough.
0: It's football season, so I can dust off this take that I probably give every 3 weeks, but how many punts did New England have in that game against Denver? 8.
2: Oh my gosh.
0: 8 punts.
2: Good Lord.
0: Well, hey, you had no interceptions. Great, congratulations. 8 punts. Bryce Behringer, the New England punter, had 303 yards of punting.
1: Whoa.
0: New England as a team, their team total offense was 206. They punted for more yards than they had on offense. So many NFL evaluations so obsessed with turnovers. Like what would you rather have? Would you rather have 10 points and no turnovers or 30 points and 4? Like, I understand you want to say the 4 turnovers make it harder to keep that other team under 30? Maybe. What does 8 punts do?
2: Right.
1: And you could even, yes, the Brandon Cooks catch was a turnover, but realistically it was 3 for Allen. Aside from that.
0: Right. That one is certainly not on him.
1: No.
2: No.
0: Even if it, however you feel about the catch, right. Like that's certainly not an interception that's on the quarterback.
1: Right. I think the fumble is so magnified because it's the margin of the game, right?
0: Sure.
1: 3 points.
0: Sure. Right. I had and someone write to me that they can't choose Allen as the best quarterback because Mahomes would not have had that fumble. Like, I mean,
2: other plays that Allen did make.
0: He was home on crutches because his team was under 500 with him as a starter.
2: Right.
0: I know it's not about QB wins. I know. But, man, everyone just like all of a sudden decided like, oh, that game is why he can't be the best. Right. Oh, yeah, is that right?
2: Even more than that.
0: Like Scottie Scheffler misses the cut this week. He's just not the best golfer
1: right.
0: anymore.
1: He's still favored the next week.
0: He can't be the best golfer anymore. He missed the cut. How do you miss a cut? Craziness.
2: So stupid.
0: 803-0550. 1-888-550-2550. What team is most interesting in the league to you that's not the Bills?
2: Chargers.
1: I really like the Chargers.
0: All right, I have to pick somebody else now because you guys both picked the Chargers.
1: The Saints could be up there too. Kind of. If Shuck can produce again.
0: Yeah. Chris Olave just made his first appearance in the NFL's top 100.
1: Mm. Oh.
0: Yep.
2: He is
0: not signed.
2: Right.
0: He is playing on a 5th-year option. He is not signed.
2: That's right.
1: What number was
0: What
1: he?
0: Should the Bills do in the offseason? They should pay Chris Olave $180 million.
2: Offer sheet Chris Olave.
0: No, he'll be a free agent, and they could franchise tag him.
2: Right.
0: They won't get Chris Olave. It's fine. It's fine.
2: I don't think
0: it's fine.
2: Will.
0: He has not been extended, though. I'm sure he wants $32 million, $35 million.
1: Yeah, wants some
2: That's
1: money.
2: Just I'm scared about your head, right?
0: From maybe.
2: Saints. Like,
0: maybe
2: he's
0: played
2: awesome.
0: He played a full season last year a pretty full season last year.
2: Yeah,
1: he had the blood clot issue in his lung, if I'm not mistaken, towards the end.
2: Mm-hmm.
1: But
0: he's great.
1: He's good.
2: He is awesome.
0: 100 catches, 1,100 yards, 9 touchdowns. Not that many targets. And again, like the quarterback for half the year was Rattler. He had 156 targets. Yeah, and 100 catches. Like that's a quarterback stat.
2: Yeah.
0: I wonder what his catchable ball rate was. I can check that out. Anyway, 803-0550 is our number, 1-888-550-2550. To join us. Can you believe Dan Patrick just casually suggesting in a question to Jason Garrett he's a regular season quarterback and Garrett has to be the one that steps in and says, I don't know about that.
2: Right.
0: Jeremy and Joe on WGR.
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1: All right, is it a full setup or is it just a jersey, a helmet?
2: It's gonna be a full set.
1: Okay, full set. Pete Guelli joined us this morning. I asked him about uniforms because, you know, what else am I gonna do? And there have been some reporting the Bills will get a new uniform coming up on the 27th. He did not confirm a date, but did say soon. Both the Bills and Sabres will have a new uniform available. The Sabres have one as part of a league directive. That's the hometown remix, I think we said it's called. And for the Bills, it's just the team has decided to add another uniform set. Of course, you have to clear stuff with the league, but whole new set, helmet, everything. That's coming. If you believe sportslogos.net, I believe that's who it was, they reported that it would be Monday the 17th. Sorry, 27th. Today's the 17th. Monday the 27th would be the new set of uniforms for the Bills, 2 days before training camp. There have been some leaks online of a gray set, and I think people think it's going to be gray. Will it be the one that we've seen online? I don't know. New helmet, new jersey, Highmark inaugural season jersey, something like that. So there you go. Confirmation that it is coming. And they are going to wear their rivalries this year. So you'll have the regular uniform setups. Is there still a color rush or a red candy cane or whatever? And rivalry and this new one that doesn't have a name yet. I'm excited to find out what we call it. I don't even, once we get what it looks like, we got the slug, right? The goat head, the slug, the Bledsoe era uniforms. Sometimes those are like World League. We've got the Stormtroopers. When the Bills were all white.
3: The Stormtroopers.
1: Right? Is that all of them? The Turd Burgers for the Sabres. We had those.
3: Sneaky Joe was wearing that around in the playoff run.
1: Yeah, geez. So whatever it is, we'll give it its own name. And this new uniform, when it gets revealed, I'm excited to find out what we're going to call it. If it's gray, Joe Cali has already, maybe the stadium set will be what it is called because it looks like the stadium, it's gray. Anyway, 803-0550. Get some calls in here on the Bills talking about what'll be different this time around. We're, you know, now 12 days from the start of training camp. Seahawks rookies report today. So if you're one of these people that's like, football's back, but it's back like 10 times, today's the first one. Eagles rookies. Tomorrow, I think I saw 49ers rookies. I have the full rundown here. Yeah, Niners rookies tomorrow and through the weekend. And by the time we get back on Monday, it's just those two. On Monday the 22nd, Monday the 21st, Bills rookies go on the 21st. So that's Tuesday. But Niners and Seahawks early. Is that because they're playing that game overseas? Where are they playing? They're playing in Australia. Is that the Australia game?
3: I want to say so.
1: No, that's Rams and Niners.
3: Where are they playing?
1: They're playing in Melbourne.
3: Okay.
1: So why are the Seahawks there so early? I don't know. I don't have the answer. They just want to get their rookies in. For the Rams, they open, I don't have the dates for their camp here at NFL.com. All right, we'll get some calls in so I can stop doing this. Rob in Connecticut. Hey, Rob, good morning.
4: Good morning, Jeremy. Good morning, Owen. You know, it's been a while since I talked to you, so there's about three things I just wanted to touch on. First off, I heard the IMAX in Rochester for the Odyssey movie, they'll be serving cop salads, number one.
1: Perfect. And Joe will be very, very excited.
4: So will Joe. And the second thing is Barry Sanders was a regular season running back. Tell that to Dan Patrick. Third, I've been keeping an ear out. I thank God for the quarterback show that's showing on Netflix. It's audio description. This kid, Cam Ward, I've learned more about Cam Ward in this show, and I think he's going to be a beast. And the most interesting team

0: off season right now for me is the Titans. I'm kind of interested in seeing what they're going to do for the season with Dable joining up with them and seeing what he's going to do with Cam Ward. As far as the Buffalo Bills, I'm very excited about the defense and see what Leonard does with them. With that, it's always a great time to catch up with you guys. I love you guys. Thank you very much.
1: Thanks, Rob. Thanks for the phone call. Leonard comes in with, well, two things. Lofty expectations because, you know, the Bills have to win and they need their defense to perform. But also a little bit of the anything that doesn't look McDermott-y will be good. Anything that's not McDermott-y, it'll be good. I started thinking about the opener of this week. The Bills open in Houston, which is, like, is that the toughest? Who's got the toughest opening game? At Houston is on the short list, is it not? Because I was looking at the opening games, like Niners, Rams, New England at Seattle. That's a pretty tough one. That's as tough as it gets too, right? The Super Bowl champs on the road, prime time. And Seattle's good. Past that, just the AFC teams. The teams we care about, who are they opening with? The Bengals are home against the Bucks. That seems okay. The Ravens are opening on the road at Indy. Do I include Jacksonville in this mix? Okay, sure. They're home against the Browns. Where am I next? The Chiefs are home against the Broncos. The Chargers are home against Arizona. Like, that Chiefs-Broncos game, the Broncos are good too. But for the Bills, road Houston. I'm half inclined to ask what team would lose and freak out? Like if the Bills lost to Houston to open the season, would there be a corresponding freak out? Because it would present a couple things. One, Houston might be very good. There's no doubt about that. They could be good. But if they're to lose to Houston, that would, if nothing else, without even seeing the game, who knows what the game looks like, same old. That's a team they don't beat. The flip side of that is if they beat Houston in Houston, we would maybe be boosted quite a bit by saying, like, they did a thing they couldn't do before, which was win in Houston. They've lost multiple games in Houston and looked bad and looked like they can't do things offensively. And, you know, I just think there's a lot of potential juice on that opening game.
2: Yeah, it's a swing. I definitely think that's true because, like you said, either result is going to spark everything that happens this year, really, is going to be looked at in, well, is this like it was before or is this different?
3: Yeah.
2: Everything will be, you know, filtered through that lens. And, you know, most of all, obviously, the first time we get to see them play. And so that, I think, will be a massive sort of swing moment of, if they look like they have answers on offense for that defense that has really, you know, thrown a wrench into their whole operation a few times now, if Brady's able to go in there and, like, dice them up a little and Allen looks good and, like, Moore's got 100 yards, people are going to be fired up because that's going to be, look at all the new shiny stuff. The new receiver looks good and the head coach had answers for a team he could never beat before. And all this stuff, and like, I think it's going to be really interesting. I think we've been talking about since the schedule came out, these opening games, it's going to be a gauntlet, and it could swing them in a really, it could put them down two very different paths to me. It could supercharge them into like, it worked, everything's firing, we removed the McDermott issue.
1: Yeah, the McDermottectomy.
2: Which is what they are, like, that's kind of the vibe, and it's all fixed now. Or it could be, you know, they struggle, and it's, you know, there's good teams that they're going to have to beat here early. And if they can't, then it's going to be panic time for a lot of people, I think. And that's scary.
3: Considering they haven't beaten the Texans since 2006 in Houston.
1: Been a while.
3: Like, that would be a huge statement to make right out of the gate, so. And the McDermottectomy thing, does it, I guess I don't want to get too far into that, but is it not, would we have already, all we're hearing about right now is, will Joe Brady have the chains released and all of that, right, from the offense?
1: Yep.
3: Has this offseason really been all that different from a McDermott offseason so far,
1: no.
3: other than DJ Moore?
1: I don't think so.
2: No.
3: So
1: they drafted the same kind of defensive ends they often have.
3: Yeah.
1: Like, no, I think that we are. This happens in any sport. Any, like, when O'Reilly got traded and he was, the Blues were in last place. It was like, ah, see, he's not a winner. Mm-hmm. Like the early reviews are of any trade or any shakeup. I think we're all likely to confirm our priors. Diggs gets, he's off to Houston. Like, oh, he's washed. He's, remember he was here, he's washed. And like, turns out he's not washed. And the Bills did miss a presence like him. But early on, what were the Bills? Like probably 4-1. Mm-hmm, and right. He caught like 10 passes in Houston and nobody cared. A year later, it's year two of needing a receiver as he goes for like 10-130 against you in a win. So I think whenever you make a big change that's an emotional change, you are inclined to seek the differences, right? This defense is going to be aggressive. Ah, yeah, finally. Like I feel like everybody says that every year.
2: Right.
1: I'm eager to see if it is and how different it is. But I don't want to just lock into the idea that everything that needed to be different will be, and everything that needs to stay the same will stay the same. Like, I want... I don't know. We're entering a new world of fourth down decision making.
2: Right.
1: A new world of whether or not they kick the field goal, take the points, go for two. All these little tests that we have for other teams, and there's a lot of those. And McDermott was very bad at those early, but got a lot better. And I don't know what Brady is going to do.
2: Right.
1: They made a point, the Bills did, to point out that in his job interview that Brady, they ran tons of game script scenarios, this and that, and then he aced the test, which sounds good until you realize that we don't know what the Bills think the right answers are.
2: We don't have the key.
1: Right. Like, are the Bills, what are the right answers? Is what the numbers say? Like, is Bill Barnwell's go-for-it chart what the Bills are using for those questions? Or is it their own
2: philosophy about
1: their
2: it.
1: Own philosophy, their own analytics person, whoever that is?
2: Yep.
1: Like, I don't know what the right answers on the test are. Like,
2: right.
1: Oh, I asked him 10 questions. He got them all right. What were the questions? Oh, don't worry about it. Like, yeah, exactly. I don't know what the questions were, so I have to kind of wait to see how he develops in that department.
2: Yeah, I think that there's what this whole system, this whole thing changing the way it has done to me is it's both lowered the floor and raised the ceiling on what this team will be. Because we don't know how Brady's going to handle any of this stuff. Like you said, game management. How's he going to handle it when something goes wrong? Because something will go wrong
1: right. Eventually.
2: It's not all going to be good. And I think McDermott was good at, like, let's keep everything stable. Everything is how it always has been here. And that was frustrating, I think, in a lot of ways, but it also provided an environment that was not volatile, and it did not swing high and low as much as I think some organizations do, and we don't know whether Brady picked that up off of McDermott or whether he's going to run a little hotter or what it's going to look like. Well, there's all these unanswered questions, and so I think you've got this really wide range of outcomes here that I think is different distinctly from past seasons where you're going in and you almost cannot ever see a world where this team doesn't win 10 games at least. And that to me is not there anymore because you don't know if this could blow up in some way. And that possibility to me has grown significantly.
1: If it were to blow up, doesn't it look like a Baltimore season?
2: Yeah.
1: Where they're 9-8 and
3: 10%.
1: Like, blowing up is still, they could make it. And then if they got in, you'd say, again, this is just blowing up. You'd say, well, I'll take Josh Allen in the playoffs. Like, last, they were a wild card last year.
2: Yeah.
1: Was last year, on some level, a little bit of a blow up? You didn't win the division for the first time in 6 years.
2: Mm-hmm. Last year was, to me, as bad as it could go under McDermott.
1: Yeah.
2: Right? Like, I think he did, like, the way that whole season went.
3: Right.
2: Was like, okay, this is tight, and there's some bumps that we're hitting here, but generally, like, we know what we're getting still. And now I don't feel quite as confident in that, I know what I'm getting.
1: 803-0550 is our phone number. If you're on hold, stick with us. We'll get to more of your calls. Jeremy and Joe on WGR.

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4: Very quick note, mentioned today Pete Grilla confirms a full new uniform set for the Bills. I guess I didn't clarify in my tweet, and I should. That's an alternate. Like, they're not getting brand new uniforms. It's just there's going to be an additional uniform, and they will wear it this year, and it will be introduced somewhat soon. 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

0: The guy can't break through. He's not good enough. And then he breaks through. The circumstances around him are better, and then he's able to do that. So Josh Allen will win a Super Bowl, and I believe he's going to win multiple Super Bowls, and he's knocking on the door.
1: I know.
2: Jason Garrett with Dan Patrick, and then Dan Patrick appears to be ready to dispute that. Dan Patrick, who said that Josh Allen is a regular season quarterback. I'm not one to really get behind like bulletin board material and haters and all that. I think that Josh tends to get his fair share of praise. But then Dan Patrick just drops that regular season quarterback, and I'm frankly stunned. 803-0550 to join us, Jeremy and Joe. Joe's off today. He's got his member guest golf tournament, a totally reasonable reason to be take a day. Not saying that in any sort of, like, that's legit. I had a friend ask me, like, what's your best advice? I've played in exactly one of these. So what's my best advice? My best advice for that is kind of like, I don't know, any golf match you really get into. Owen and I, we played with Brett, our buddy Brett and Bulldog yesterday, and one thing that every once in a while when you're playing golf you realize is when you care and think about shots, turns out that helps.
3: What do you know?
2: Yeah, like actually thinking and planning. Like, what if I think about this shot?
3: Effort.
2: Hold
3: on.
2: Effort
3: leads to results.
2: Let me not just walk up there and whack it. Hold on. What if I plan this? You know, execution can still be a problem, but at least there's a plan.
3: Right.
2: Exactly. Anyway. 803-0550. Is our number in 1-888-550-2550. Sabres schedule's out. That's good. Bills schedule's out. We already knew what that was, but we're also going to get to 3 weeks from tomorrow is the blue and red. We'll be at the brand new stadium. Cannot wait. Excited to get in there, see what it's all about. I mean, I've been through a couple times. I did not go to the ribbon cutting, so I've not seen it in its full finish. But from bathrooms to, is it wrong that the first thing I want to do is go look at a bathroom?
4: No.
3: I don't think so. That's perfectly acceptable, normal behavior.
4: It's a necessity.
2: good. And, you know, real quick on bathrooms, this is going to be too specific. It's male only. I've only been in the men's bathrooms. The troughs get all the attention.
3: Mm-hmm.
2: How come we don't talk more about the Bisons set up with what they have with the giant, what those are?
3: I don't even know.
2: They're so weird.
3: Yeah, they are.
2: Like 10 gallons of water in each one.
3: Yeah, they're enormous.
2: I don't understand those.
3: I forgot about that, actually. I haven't been to a Bison's game in a while.
2: Yeah, every time I'm like, man, look at these
3: They're
2: monsters.
3: Ginormous.
2: All right, anyway.
3: I don't even know what I would call that thing.
2: I have no idea either. They're just, every time I'm jarred by...
3: Yeah.
2: They're odd. All right, Anthony in Buffalo, back to football. Hey, Anthony, good morning.
5: Good morning, guys. So you guys, the segment before, you were talking about, a tough schedule, the tough opening schedule and the Bills playing Houston. So, for me, my opinion here is I'm always a Sean McDermott fan. So, Brady, I almost feel like, Jim Leonard has the hardest, obstacle to overcome because we're all so very familiar with the defense. And if they go into Houston with a CJ Stroud offense who played terrible against New England, and if they work the ball all around our defense, I am going to be panicking regardless of how good our offense is. So, that's just my opinion, guys. And hopefully the Bills make the leap this year. That would be wonderful. But enjoy the rest of the day, and thanks for letting me talk.
2: Yeah.
5: Thanks.
2: All right. Thanks. Thanks, Anthony, for the phone call. I would say, as much as we're saying that potentially, like, what would happen if they were to lose their opener, they've lost openers before and been fine in this era. They lost to Pittsburgh, right?
4: I was at that one. That was a nightmare.
2: They lost to the Jets on the road.
4: I was at that one, too.
2: So,
1: Maybe I should just stop going to openers, I guess. that might be what I've discovered here in this moment. Yeah.
3: Seems maybe like that's a good plan.
1: Yeah. No, they've historically lost openers. So it wouldn't be DEFCON 5. There would be a little bit of panic, though, I could see from people.

0: people.
1: Yeah. Yeah, I just think it would be more than the average year just because of how much it shifted and the anxiety around that, that I think would it would get to people more so than a typical year, yeah. I would think.
2: Last year they opened the season, I got to try and remember here. They opened with the Ravens and the comeback, which a game that they definitely should have lost.
1: Yes.
0: Yes.
2: Definitely should have lost. They start 4-0. They lose to New England and Atlanta, and, like, it's the bye week. And are we panicking at that point? It's, they always have a lull, right?
1: Right.
2: Lost to Miami, lost to Houston, did not lose again until the Eagles game. They lost by a point. Yeah, like, the ups and downs of that year. What's the high point of last year? Probably beating New England the second time.
1: Yeah, the second
2: comeback win, 35-31. We're back. The division is back on. Then by losing to the Eagles, that kind of went away.
1: Yeah. Right.
0: Put a damper on that quick.
1: Unfortunately, so.
0: I think that's the thing I'm curious about for this season is, will that lull still persist? Because it was a routine thing every year with McDermott at the helm and all of that.
2: I guess. I mean, if they lose five games and there's never back-to-back, is that really any different
0: than
2: having a two-game losing streak like they did, I think, every year with McDermott?
1: Right. I also want to ask how much is a two-game losing streak a lull and just that's what happens when you play NFL football. Like, sometimes you'll lose back-to-back games.
2: Yeah. Mm-hmm.
1: And they're so good that that doesn't happen more than once a year. And so it's always like, that's when they lost the two games. It's sort of an unfair, you know, would you say the Browns had a lull last year? Like, no. They just were bad.
2: Or bad, right.
1: And they lost a bunch of games. And, like, I don't know. Lull maybe is strong for
0: the
1: me.
0: The lull was Ken Dorsey limping to .500 and that. Like,
1: right.
0: That's more
1: that was
0: lull.
1: More significant to me than just a pair of losses.
2: Dorsey, of course, before getting fired, like a month before, we were the highest we'd been on the team maybe ever.
1: Right.
0: Yeah.
1: Yeah. It was
2: things
1: crazy.
2: Were going great. Sean in North Carolina. Hey, Sean. Maybe not ever.
3: How are
2: you
3: doing, guys?
2: How are you?
3: Pretty good. Yeah, I was listening to that segment before, just like the other gentleman. We talked about, you know, not really knowing what we're getting with Brady. We knew what to expect with McDermott. In a game. But I think everybody kind of forgets that we did bring, and I know this isn't the greatest name in the world to bring in, but he does have some success. We brought in John Fox as a senior consultant. So, you know, situationally, things that Brady hasn't seen as a head coach, as he hasn't been a head coach before. I'm pretty sure Fox has been through it, seen it. Yes, he hasn't had the best success, but he has been to two Super Bowls, has had some success. I think being with the Bears, that's kind of a null point because they have pretty much been a dumpster fire for a long time. But I think we have a little faith in him. I'm pretty sure them guys are probably looking at scenarios and going over that. You know, stuff we don't see right now, I'm pretty sure Fox and Brady are going over that. And hopefully that experience will help lead to good things and not being in situational problems that we've seen with McDermott, timeouts, you know, burning clock, just not really being smart with things. And hopefully that experience can help out. I'll sit back. Thanks for taking my call, guys.
2: Thanks, Sean. I don't think of McDermott. All right, where were his timeout mistakes? The Kodaks, he wanted those all the time. If Jim Leonard wants those, does he get those, right? Like, McDermott would want a timeout and a look. Like, all right, what are we lining up in? What are they lining up in? Let's take a timeout. Let's see. Running clock management, I don't know. I tend to think he was on the better side of them. Coaches are some head coaches are so bad, and he was not always bad. I think sometimes they played for field goals, and they were conservative sometimes, but I don't think of him as bad at that. Maybe you do. 803-0550 and 1-888-550-2550. The veteran thing about Fox, without trying to say it's bad anyway, I just wonder, most things I'm going to think about my team having, I'm going to want to know, is that an advantage? Do other coaches have that? Do other coaches need that, right? Does the veteran coach in Joe Brady's ear make him as good at preparing for a game as Sean McVay? I don't know. Does McVay have a veteran on his staff? I guess I could go in and look. Does McVay not need that? Does Kyle Shanahan not need that because he had his dad for as many years as he did? You know, I'm not disputing the point that it is of value. I just wonder, what does it give me as an advantage? I mean, you're not leaning on John Fox on, hey, it's 4th and 6, what should we do? Maybe it's a little bit more of, how do I handle the personalities in the room? How do I handle this moment? What's the right tone to strike in a speech after we've lost 2 in a row? Something like that. Now we've got a bit of a problem with the players. They're not happy about travel or whatever it might be. That might be where you lean on the coach that's the veteran. But play to play, down in, down out, I don't know. I mean, Brady was an offensive coordinator for this team and had multiple guys on staff that were also offensive coordinators. You know, are they also having a role in what he did in addition to McDermott keeping his thumb on it? Like, how much of what they did was actually Brady? Like, I'm excited to find that out. In part because there are two elements to this. It's not just that McDermott left. It's that Aaron Cromer's gone too, and there are some that believe that Aaron Cromer is the one that's responsible for a lot of their run game success. Well, maybe we'll find out. It's another variable that we kind of introduced this year, is having Brady be the head guy, and he hired basically a whole new staff. The defensive staff has completely changed, and offensively, it's new offensive coordinator to go with him, his right-hand man, Pete Carmichael, the offensive line coach. Like, they made a lot of changes. So, you know, we'll see. CJ in Buffalo is back as we get closer to football season. CJ, good morning.
4: Hey, guys. I don't know if it's that I'm excited for the season or if I'm looking for stuff. I've never watched highlights of anybody we've ever drafted over the years, but I looked at Skylar Bell's videos, and for some reason I'm looking at him, and his style looks similar to Cole Beasley, except he's faster. I don't know if that's the offense they're going for, if they're leaning towards that day ball. Let's bring a little bit of that into it. I know you and Joe was talking about it. I don't know if it's yesterday or today. As far as the offense can't go more towards running, it would have to go more towards passing, if even slightly. Just wanted to throw it out there.
2: All right. He's thought to not be a slot guy, though. And Beasley was slot exclusively, and Bell does take plenty of snaps on the outside. So, I don't know. I don't know what to think of Skylar Bell. I know that he was one of the guys that I liked as a mid to late round idea. There's production. He's got just that, like the production element. Sometimes one of our conversations we had this year about soccer is how scouting is all about traits over skills. And that can creep into a lot. And I don't know about Skylar Bell's traits versus his skill/production. His production profile is fantastic. He was great in college and put up big numbers, so there's lots to like. But what can he do? Can he get open? Dig into Matt Harmon's reception perception breakdown of Skylar Bell here for a minute, because like, if you're not a man beater in college, you're likely to not be a man beater in the pros. Now, Bell has a decent number there, not great. He's still below the 50th percentile, but he took reps at all positions. His route tree is, you know, not a lot of great success vertically. There's thought to be some verticality to his game. Bean kind of, I think he downplayed that a bit. So, correctable problems. Could be an off-ball Z receiver. These are what Matt Harmon has to say about him. Like, he runs away from defenders. So, there are things to like. I think he's, you know, Beasley. One thing about Beasley, I'll just bring this up again one more time, because Cole Beasley was the short yardage guy in this offense, right? Everybody knows that. He was not that often was his were throws to Beasley down the field. His average depth of target, this is Beasley. Beasley's average depth of target in his last season with the Bills, last full season with the Bills, was 5.6. Yeah, 5.6. And in his prime, it was 8 and 7.8. That was Cole Beasley's average depth of target as the short yardage guy. And now for the Bills, this year, these last couple of years, average depth of target, I mean, this is no secret, people know this, Khalil Shakir's was 5.5 and 3.7. Am I getting Bell to more of the Beasley depth? 8 yards, 7 yards? because this offense oftentimes looked like it was on a chain. It was on like you're a dog on a leash. You're only going so far. And then Cooks really did unlock that. Brandon Cooks got open downfield. If I were to ask you the last two seasons of guys getting open downfield, picture all the throws that we had, that we saw. There's the occasional, there's Coleman in Miami late, the game they're losing by a lot. There's Cooks against New England, Cooks against Denver. I think I've got a Mac Hollins in the AFC Championship game.
1: Catches.
2: Mac Hollins occasionally.
1: Right.
2: But like, I think Cooks did it better than anybody had done it in 2 years. And he did it in like, what, six games?
1: Yeah.
2: So somebody to do that would be valuable, of course.
1: I mean, how much did we, when that was happening, like, when he was starting to do that and make defenses at least pay some attention to an outside receiver in that way, I remember us having conversations about, like, well, look at how much more this opens up for them. Like, they just look so much, everything looks easier when you have that sort of overlying threat at all times, and they just have not had that for years now. And so, yeah, I mean, if that can be Bell, if that can be more, like whoever it is, some combination of two or three guys, just to get that as a consistent threat is, I think, enormous, especially when you've got a dude with a rocket for an arm.
2: Yeah, one thing about Bell, like, to be excited about him, I think, is justified, and it's the highest receiver they've drafted other than Keon Coleman in the entire Josh Allen era.
1: Right.
2: They haven't drafted a receiver higher. It's Coleman is the highest, and Bell is the second highest in the fourth round. So for us to be excited about that would make sense. Can you imagine if they drafted one in the first round, what we'd say? Like, wow. Oof. I mean, Coleman was the first pick of the second round, but
1: sure.
2: I also don't want Bell to be, and he shouldn't be, this is another reason you should draft third and fourth and fifth round receivers. I don't want him to be anything that would prevent them from like making moves in that department next year. And I don't think he would be, but that's key here. Like, we're not, it's one of the reasons that drafting Skylar Bell is a better idea than signing Josh Palmer to $11 million is because if it's not working, you're just like, all right, forget about that.
1: Yeah, see you later.
2: It's not worried about it. Whereas Palmer, you know, he's going to lock in for 2 years and maybe then go. We'll see. Palmer can be a guy that we could forget about all year, and then with the presence of Moore, maybe get some better looks. 803-0550. 1-888-550-2550. I have an article in front of me I've been picking through during the break, and it is it's my dream come true of an article to be written. It is VAR is my mortal enemy and should be yours too. Brian Phillips at The Ringer. Four incontrovertible reasons we should fire soccer's replay review technology directly into the sun. I mean, marry me. One more game for it to potentially ruin. One more giant moment for it to potentially become the big story because it ruins everything. Only one more. The World Cup final. His four reasons are good. They're sound. They're strong. Makes sense. I'll run through them quickly. Replacing smaller controversies with larger controversies. And he breaks down the Balogun red card. That was a red on review. What would

0: that's a pretty nasty yellow. Was it worth it? Nah. We all just move on with our lives. Arbitrary games with time. This is something that the NFL does not have a problem with. Right? The NFL, if you have a penalty or if there's a call that's missed and they snap the next play, you're not going back to reverse that. In soccer, a foul at the other end of the field, 28 seconds later, they could still go back and review that. So that's another one, playing with time. Excessively cute about letter of the law, very good, and taking us all out of the moment. No notes, get rid of VAR. In every sport, get rid of replay in every sport. Terrible. 803-0550. Messi against Spain. What would this be like? It'd be like, trying to think of the hockey equivalent. It's, because
1: Sid, it's probably Crosby versus
0: Pittsburgh. Because that's the thing here. Like he played for
1: Barcelona.
0: He played for Barcelona and is the best player of all time and is a legend. And now he's going to try and win at the expense of, presumably, every Barcelona fan.
1: Right.
0: So is that, boy, it just doesn't really work the same way in hockey.
1: No,
0: it's because it's very normal for McDavid to play for, well, if he played for an American team.
1: How about Matthews playing against Canada?
0: Sure.
1: That's as close as I guess.
0: Matthews beating Canada
1: right.
0: While playing for the Leafs. It just feels like it's not close to the same.
1: No, it really doesn't.
0: Yeah.
1: And maybe because there's not an icon like Messi.
0: Right.
1: To even have the emotions about. But, yeah, even on the smaller scale, I don't think it quite works. There's no guy that's, Gretzky's not playing now. So, maybe it's Gretzky beating, it's impossible to even, you can't even frame it. That's how incredible he is.
0: Yeah, it's just not the same.
1: It's just not the same thing. He's a dynamo. It's incredible to watch him. It really is. It makes it feel like, so you're going to go back to Miami? And just play for Inter Miami now?
0: Right. Have you seen the commercials for MLS being like, thanks for all this. We got it from here.
1: Yeah.
0: We'll take it from here.
1: Okay.
0: It's fine. I'll tell you this. FC Buffalo's got a game this weekend. Mm-hmm. And we know the USL trying to get off the ground here. And, should you support your local soccer team or an EPL team? And I saw a little bit of discourse on that, and somebody wrote about, stop rooting for Manchester United. Root for the Columbus Crew, whatever.
1: Sure, right.
0: To the obvious answer would be you could do both. Of course, right. You could do both. But to try and convince someone to not watch the top league is kind of tough.
1: It is.
0: Don't root for the Red Sox. You watch the Bisons.
1: Right.
0: Why do I have to pick between the two? They're not competing against each other, and they're in the same universe, but I'm not about to just not watch the top level out of some point.
1: Yeah, exactly. It's not, you're not telling people in Savannah that are hockey fans to watch the Ghost Pirates instead of the Hurricanes.
0: Right.
1: It's just not. I'm sorry. I appreciate you. I'll come to a game, and I'll watch, but I'm not going to. It's just different. It's just a very different thing. And so, they've got to kind of come to terms with that.
0: Yeah.
1: Some way.
0: 803-0550 is our number and 1-888-550-2550. Jeremy and Joe. Owen's here. Joe Kelly's here. Hanging out on a Friday. Closer to our weekend. Reports that you can see the sun. Yeah? People see the sun. That's good. Air quality index right now in Buffalo, or where we are, Amherst, 182. All right. See that apocalyptic video of the boats driving away from the fire? Now that is something. That is, yeah. That is something, he said. 803-0550. We'll get a break in here on WGR.
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1: 8 p.m.
0: So the lights are going to go on.
2: Yep.
0: All right. Well, then we'll see it at night in the Carolina game's at 1 o'clock. The Steelers game is 7 o'clock. That's their first chance to really, like, I guess, test out those kind of systems.
1: Mm-hmm.
2: Right.
1: It's going to look like a pocket sun in there. With all
2: pocket
1: that,
2: sun.
1: You know?
0: A pocket sun.
1: Mm-hmm. If it's going to be that bright. I'm intrigued to just... You know, you hear Sal Capaccio and all those guys who took the tour with all the audio stuff. Like, it just sounds like it's going to be such an upgrade. I'm very excited to see. Are you going to get into the blue and red scrimmage?
0: Oh, I'll be there. Yeah. I mean, I plan to. I've got tickets.
1: Yeah, right.
0: So I hope to.
2: I think it's going to be like years long process of like fully wrapping ourselves around the reality of having a building like that.
0: Yeah. Mm-hmm.
2: There's nothing like that here, like anywhere here. It's going to be, like, the nicest building within, I don't know, like, Toronto. Yeah.
0: It's like the Albright Knox is one, and then this is now two.
2: Yeah. Mm-hmm. Right. Yeah. It's going to be, I think it's going to be really, really impressive and overwhelming almost at first for everybody that gets in there and is like, wow, this is, I mean, couldn't be more different. And so I'm curious what that side of it is like as a, like, locker room stuff.
0: I'm eager to hear what opponents have to say about it too.
2: Yeah,
0: you know, like the experience, how it's different now,
2: right? With the fans, like, is it louder?
0: I think it will be significantly louder.
1: 100%,
0: significantly louder. I know we thought the stadium was loud before.
2: I think we were loud. The stadium was whatever. The stadium.
0: I think
2: loud
0: that the number of people wearing earplugs will go up.
2: Right.
1: Sure.
0: You know, like. Yeah. Just deciding, like, oh, I'm going to go and scream my head off, and I'm also going to wear headphones or earplugs. I think it's going to be crazy loud.
1: If you thought it was loud in the old one, open air, I mean, this is going to just be an echo chamber.
0: Oh, yeah.
1: So it's going to be crazy.
0: Yeah.
2: Very excited for the whole ordeal. Is going to be sweet.
1: Yeah. I watched a little video on some of the design stuff for it. It's fun. Like, it's, of course, inspired by the Tottenham Stadium, if I'm not mistaken. But also, like, they have Klein Hands elements on there, like Buffalo stuff. So it's pretty cool.
0: Mm-hmm. 803-0550. One quick thing pointed out by Jason Gregor, who is a host of Daily Faceoff and on 1440, the home of the Tom Gazzola show. Where is this? This is Edmonton, maybe? Sports 1440? Hold on. I'm clicking 10 clicks to tell you where this guy is. It's Edmonton. It's Edmonton.
2: Okay.
0: A quirk of the NHL schedule. Call it a quirk. Call it anything you want. But... the Montreal Canadiens.
2: Oh, I saw this too.
0: You did see this?
2: Yeah.
0: So there's how many back-to-backs you're playing versus your opponents, and how often you're playing a team on a back-to-back. So the Sabres have 14 back-to-backs. That's second in the league only to Pittsburgh. I do think it is an inevitable built-in. If you play in the northeast corner, you should have more back-to-backs. You have significantly less travel.
2: Right.
0: Like, Edmonton and Calgary should not have a lot of back-to-backs.
2: No, they're going to go too far.
0: And Dallas, they go too far. You travel a lot less, you're going to get some back-to-backs. But the flip side of that is how often a team will play against a team that is coming off of a back-to-back. And Jason Gregor in Edmonton pointed out that for the Montreal Canadiens, that number is 19 times.
2: Yeah.
0: 19 times.
1: Whoa.
0: They play a team that has played the night before.
2: And the Sabres are at 10, I believe.
0: 10 times.
2: And the lowest is 7?
0: 19.
2: That's a lot. That's a significant schedule advantage.
0: It sure
1: 100%.
0: It certainly is.
2: That is no joke. I'll tell you, I used to play the whole schedule when I was in the North American League was weekends, and you would play back-to-backs or 3-and-3 nights. And that second game is a very different hockey game. It just is. And the same thing applies to these guys at this level. And, like, if you're a team that's rested, the thing about that was we were playing the same team over and over again, so it was the same amount of rest. But this is not. This is you're getting a team tired, you are rested, and now you get to try and jump on them. And that's a really significant thing. I would be stunned if they don't win 75% of those games.
0: Yeah.
2: Like, that's the kind of rate that you're talking about. And that can, I mean, that's a lot of points in the standings. So I'm very curious how if that

0: sort of stays as a thing that people think about, or becomes a thing that people think about, I should say. I don't know that people really think about it that much other than us right now.
1: Well, it depends on, like you said, their standings. If they're really pushing at the end and they're up there, that's going to get pointed out for sure.
0: Right, if there's like four games at the end where they're like, oh, you're getting Chicago on the second half of a back-to-back at home. Like, oh, great. That's awesome. Free 2 points. Like that's sketchy is what that is.
2: 803-0550, the phone number if you want to give us a ring. And 1-888-552-550. I don't have the TV on here because Joe turns the TV on every morning.
0: Out of practice over there?
2: Yeah.
0: Yeah.
2: And it's kind of a thing where, like, I mean, I could probably turn the TV on. I'm not here to tell you I don't know how to turn it on. I'm sure I could figure that out. But over the course of, you know, we've been on for 3 hours and 40 minutes, and I just looked for this thing. I don't have the golf on.
0: Right.
1: No.
2: Because Joe turns the TV on when we get here, so.
0: Miss you, Joe.
2: Yeah. Get well soon. He's not sick. He's fine.
1: Wonder how he's doing. If he's even started yet.
2: Maybe. I did see an interesting tweet. Speaking of golf, I like this tweet. You guys can decide if it's, nonsense or whatever it is. But it was just some random golf account tweeting something about breaking 100 versus breaking 80 versus breaking 90. And it's, you know, a one-size-fits-all thing. But it basically said breaking 100 is a swing issue. Breaking 90 is a short game issue. Breaking 80 is a game management issue. Mm. And breaking 70 is a mental issue.
0: Mm-hmm.
2: Like, those are... I think the count was called like Caddyshanks, whatever. And I just kind of like that. I mean, whether or not it's, you know, it's not exactly science. It's just like a, think of it this way. And I think, sure, all of it is related to swing.
0: Right.
2: But once you get the swing, you can, you know, break 100 easily.
1: Yeah.
2: I think that's interesting.
0: Yeah, I don't mind that.
2: I don't mind it either. Breaking 90 is a short game issue. Breaking 80 is a management issue. And 70, I can't even imagine.
0: Yeah, I don't know, because I break 90 now pretty much every time I play, and I'm not sure I have a very good short game.
2: You must. Hold on. Absolutely. Full stop. I don't know anybody that makes more putts from inside of 7 feet than you.
0: Okay.
2: You make more putts that are knee knockers for other people than anybody I play with.
0: Well, that's the best compliment I've maybe ever received.
2: Oh, it's annoying. I hate it.
0: It's absolutely
2: demoralizing when playing against you. I'm like, all right, I'm in good shape. He's got a good like 8-footer here. That's how you made it.
0: I do.
2: What the hell?
0: A lot of times where but what does that tell you though? I'm not hitting it that close.
2: Like, doesn't matter.
0: I gotta drain these
2: doesn't matter.
0: Big putts that are scary. I don't like it either. They are knee knockers, but I make them for some reason. Mm-hmm. I shouldn't, because I don't practice putting very much at all.
1: No.
0: But I don't know that I have a very good chipping game. I have some shots that I'm comfortable with, but I'm not like creative or
1: you're
0: very...
1: a lot better than you're giving yourself credit for. Whenever we go, I'm like, okay, like this is where I want to end up being in a little bit. So yeah, my dream is to break 100 currently. I like that though, the step by step.
2: Yeah.
0: Yeah.
2: Well, the thing about breaking like a number, if you are able to play, it took me years to break 90. Like, whatever, a long time ago, but I would get close and never do it. And now, like, yeah, I'm kind of like you. Like, most rounds are going to be under 90 if I'm having a decent day. And now I just shoot a score. I'm like, I would never have dreamed shooting before. So,
0: mm-hmm. Right.
2: Not that I'm even that good, but I really do think so much of it is mental. You break 100 one time, Joe Cali, you'll break 100 5 times in your next 10 rounds.
0: Yeah.
2: Like, you'll just, once you do it the first time, it's like, oh, now you just do that.
0: Yeah, you just know that you can now and you're freer.
2: It's just different.
0: And there's That's why when we were talking about the morbid statements from the golfers, like, I think that is really because they have to know how to offload pressure off themselves.
2: Yeah.
0: Because it's such a mental game of... there's all this stuff. I'm the only guy doing this. This game is so hard. So much can go wrong.
2: Mm-hmm. Right.
0: And I've got to be perfect.
2: Right.
0: And that's extremely difficult. So those guys have to be able to like just eject that.
1: Yeah.
2: Yeah, they're asking, do you care about your legacy and what people will think of you 100 years? Like, actually, what I'm trying to do is get up and down from this terrible lie.
0: Right. I'm not trying to not shank it.
2: I don't have time for that.
0: Exactly. I can't think about you know, my great grandkids' opinion of my
2: right
0: strokes gained on the greens.
2: We own a private island. Do you feel like he should have won one more Open Championship?
0: Right.
2: I don't know. Gramps seemed to be okay.
0: Yeah.
1: Yeah, right.
0: We did all right.
2: 803-0550. We'll get Extendo Sports in and then pass you off to the Northtown Automotive Extra Point Show here in WGR.
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3: Will America watch a third place game? 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England-France is a great matchup. Tomorrow, 5 o'clock.
4: I want to know who's playing. That will probably...
3: Like, is Mbappe going to play?
5: Yeah, that's the question.
4: If he doesn't play, then I'm like, well, then I'm not.
3: Don't you think he will because he'll want to score?
4: I would think so.
3: And for the all-time record for goals at the World Cup, third place games do count?
5: They do.
4: Right. I want to see Bellingham and Kane and Mbappe and all of them. If not, then I'm going to be a little annoyed and I'm probably not watch. But
5: would they not... Because doesn't the season start up pretty soon here, the Premier League season?
3: Yes.
5: Would
3: in fact, I think that what you've seen, if you're a Premier League fan, is you're hoping that your players and their injuries aren't that serious.
4: Yeah.
3: And this is a very small point, niche point I'll make. This is why when you think you can win the title in any sport, and you're like, well, we'll be good for a long time. It's okay, we lost. We'll be back. You never know when you'll be back. How do you? Oh, we got a window here. William Saliba, who plays for France and left the game early for France, is Arsenal's center back, who's super important. Did I see he's out for months?
4: Ooh.
3: Oh. Cool.
4: Oh. That's tough.
3: He's out for months. Saka's hurt. Declan Rice. This tournament took a lot out of players, and your team might be missing an important guy. I don't know if that's totally. I gotta check. Maybe it was somebody just trolling about Saliba being out for months.
4: Right.
3: But that'd be a massive loss. And thank goodness they won the title last year, because you never know what's going to happen when you're in windows. Go for titles.
4: No doubt.
3: Why don't we see if we just slow play it this year? No. Am I speaking to any sports team that you might know of?
4: No.
3: No. Of course not.
5: I'm hoping the Spurs land Balogun.
3: He could be going to the Premier League, huh?
5: Mm-hmm.
4: Sounds like it.
3: LeBron says he won't keep us waiting much longer. That's making us wait longer.
4: Tell us now, then.
3: Announcing it won't be much longer means it's going to be longer.
5: We're officially in Aaron Rodgers territory now, 100%.
3: It's fine. People seem, if you're reading the where's he going to go, I'm seeing a lot of Philadelphia leans right now. Like, maybe it's Philly.
4: Right.
3: His Cleveland chapter is over. His Miami chapter is over. Philly. Two bites at the apple in Philly. Stay for 2 years. Would that be interesting?
4: Sure. I don't know.
5: So some Washington fans holding out hope. The Wizards. Right. From Wizards. A tweet from 2012.
3: Yeah.
5: Hang on.
3: What else is going on this weekend? We've got the Open Championship, the World Cup Final. How many people to watch the last World Cup Final, the 2022 World Cup Final?
4: Ooh. Huh. I want to know that, and then we should guess what this year's will be.
5: Yeah. Viewership. Quick draft.
4: I'll bet it goes up a bunch.
3: Yeah.
5: Yeah, I think it's going to be higher than four years ago.
4: I think the USA, despite their flame-out ending, did some work this year. With, getting people excited about it. And even me, as a guy that, got into it this year, I'm even more so, sort of immersed in it now.
5: Right.
4: After watching, 2 months of this awesome football.
3: Last World Cup final in the U.S., it was about 17 million on Fox and another 9 million on Telemundo.
4: Okay.
3: So 26 million in the U.S. for the 2022 World Cup final.
4: I'm going to guess 35.
3: Yeah, maybe. Yeah. Might be bigger. The other thing to note here is that globally, the World Cup final last time around was France and Argentina, was 1.5 billion people watched.

0: Whoa.
1: And didn't Argentina have a 2-0 lead and France scored too late?
2: Yes, yeah, they did. Mbappe scored, I think, scored both.
1: Yeah.
2: And it was like, oh my gosh.
1: And then Argentina still
2: and then
1: won.
2: Argentina won in penalties.
1: Yeah. Well, no rematch this year. Argentina against Spain is coming up. All right, we're out of here. Have a great weekend. Stay safe. We'll be back Monday.
3: Hey, what's up, Flies? This is David Spade.
4: Dana Carvey.
3: Look, I know we never actually left, but I'll just say it. We are back with another season of Fly on the Wall.
4: Every episode, including ones with guests, will now be on video. Every Thursday, you'll hear us and see us chatting with big-name celebrities.
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0: punishment ever.
1: I mean,
0: it's up there.
1: It's up there. I think for Olympics, no.
0: Well, because it's not really a third place game. Well, no, okay.
1: You
0: no,
1: still get a medal.
0: Hockey, yeah, yep.
1: Like, you still can medal. That's a big deal at some point. And you do also get to do what only one other team does, which is go out on a win. It's not the win you wanted, but you do have a chance to go out on a win. And not many teams in tournament formats get to do that. Does it replace the heartbreak of not making it to the final?
0: No. No, but there's always that old saying with the Olympics, like the second happiest person after the gold medalist is the bronze medalist.
1: Right, because you go out on a win.
0: Right.
1: You get to do what one other entity does. That's it.
0: Well, that's in like hockey or basketball, but I mean like in the other events, it's, I medaled.
1: Yes.
0: Like there probably was that feeling of I'm not going to be in for gold, but I medaled.
1: I definitely lost to at least two people, but I medaled and beat everybody else.
0: Mm-hmm.
1: Whether that's team, individual, anything like that. Silver really is the punishment of them all.
0: You're first loser. You definitively go out on a loss, depending on the sport. And you only lost. Right, yeah, you only lost to one other team. Like, you are in the final. I've talked a lot about Messi this week. Messi retires after three straight retires, because he obviously comes back to international soccer. But he retired from the international team after three straight finals losses. Like, eventually the silver medal, second place, gets to you. But I just, in terms of the World Cup, a third place game is like the worst punishment ever.
1: I think for the World Cup, yes. Because they don't really hand out medals for that. It's just a third place game at that point.
0: We just want to find out who's third, who's fourth.
1: Yeah, it's almost like you said, it is kind of a punishment, unlike any other. And at least with Olympic play, like I said, there's medal. There's something that you can actually hold your head high that you helped your country in a medal count.
0: Right. There's something tangible there.
1: There's
0: You're still
1: tangible,
0: an Olympic medalist.
1: And you get to go out on the win, and you medal, everything like that. I'm pretty sure England and France do not care about what's about to happen.
0: I think not even that they don't even care, which is absolutely true. It also gets to the point of, like, England, you just suffered one of your country's biggest sports disasters.
1: I was going to say probably one of the dumbest losses.
0: Yeah, and a loss that's going to stick with a generation. Hey, you get to go play Saturday. Have fun. Means absolutely nothing.
1: Have fun.
0: Outside of, like, for Mbappe trying to get the all-time goals record for the World Cup. But, like, means absolutely nothing. You all have to sit here and do this while the actual tournament will get decided on Sunday. You know, France even kind of has this too, is you were the betting favorites. You looked incredible throughout the tournament, and then you hit Spain and just completely faltered. Like, there's nothing to that game on Saturday. Like, thank goodness for the British Open. I've loved the World Cup to this point. I've talked a lot about it, of course. I am not touching that game with a 10-foot pole because I'm not going to get anything out of it. Even here, Jeremy was talking about it, the injuries that have been picked up for Arsenal's team. You know, club teams that are seeing their players on France or on England are just praying nothing bad happens. And really would truly want, can they just come home? Can they go on their quick vacation before we get our preseason going here? Like, we're sort of wasting time to have this third place game. And then you also wonder, too, do coaches just, hey, we're going to throw in a bunch of our backups who really didn't get any game time. So they can say,
1: give them a chance to get
0: they in fact played in a World Cup. That's how I would probably do it. Mbappe's going for a record, so, you know, maybe he plays like the first half or what have you. But I'm just like, and it's really specifically for England. Because I know yesterday was making the rounds of, you know, their sports talk radio across the pond, just absolutely losing their minds, which was fun.
1: Have that over there?
0: I saw a lot of, oh, yeah, it's big. Talk sports, big. I was watching some of the clips. I enjoyed it. I saw Nick Wright joined one of the shows, too. Like, that, it was fun. But the idea of, like, and it's not even over yet. You have to play one more game before you can truly put a bow on this. Because,
1: yeah.
0: Again, like, you're right. With the Olympics, there is still something to it of, like, the bronze medalist. The old saying, like, the happiest person after the gold medalist is the bronze medalist, because you're still winning an Olympic medal.
1: You're still putting up for your country. You're still helping them in the medal count. If they're, for example, in a race for that as well, for a little bit of pride.
0: Mm-hmm.
1: No, there's still something to play for. This, yeah.
0: all it does is help

0: future generations when they go to Wikipedia to see the tally, who finished third, who finished fourth.
1: Do you win any sort of money tournament-wise payment for the players for winning third place?
0: Unsure on that. That would be something then, at least.
1: That would be something at least.
0: I just think overall, it's like the last game you'd want to take part in.
1: I'm pretty sure fantasy football leagues take the third place game more seriously.
0: Yes, probably. Because there actually is some monetary gain.
1: There's
0: we know
1: something
0: that
1: to gain out of it.
0: Depending on your league.
1: Oh no.
0: So I had that thought because the game is tomorrow at 5, and I was just like, I don't think I'm gonna touch that at all. I think I'll do anything else.
1: Which is unfortunate.
0: I mean, it is what it is.
1: Because it's supposed to be on paper a great matchup for a third place game.
0: Right. You know, the rematch of the 100 Years' War. Let's go.
1: Two of the highest ranked Euro teams that there is. Yeah, you would think. But I've seen fantasy football leagues with more stakes in third place than this.
0: And I this is the first time I've ever actually thought about it. And maybe it's because of how England lost that I'm thinking about it more. Because usually, like, Morocco was in this game last year.
1: Right.
0: But for Morocco, all I cared about was, oh, cool, it's the first African nation to make it to the semifinals. Like, that alone was an accomplishment.
1: It's a degree of pride. You can hang your hat on it.
0: But for England, like, their whole thing was how you lost it. You were trying to make your first World Cup final since 66, so it's been forever since that's happened. And then you lose in that kind of fashion. And you don't even get to go home yet.
1: You still get
0: to rest up for your club season. You have to stay and play one more game.
1: You have to not only stay, you have to lock in, apparently, for one more game. Allegedly.
0: But the final is on Sunday. I cannot wait for that. Messi and Argentina versus Lamine Yamal and Spain. That one's going to be at 3 o'clock on Sunday. So I believe, I've said this a few times this week, it's going to carry on right from the British Open ending right into the World Cup final. There might be about an hour layover because I think yesterday's coverage ended at 4. So there might be a bit of an hour difference, but we'll see. Today, though, there's been a lot of low scores. This Lucas Herbert guy, who I woke up to finding out his name, shot 8 under today, shot 62. Sam Burns also shot 62. Ridiculous scores going on at the Open right now.
1: We saw somebody, and I don't know who it was.
0: Oh,
1: shanked
0: Brown.
1: Two putts.
0: Yeah, he went to 3 under after being at 5 under. Daniel Brown, and they were close, and it was just like, oh no.
1: Yeah.
0: Like, it reminded me of Rory U.S. Open. It's not the same circumstances at all, but like that's what I'll always think about is. You had it, and then it fell apart.
1: Like it went kind of shankopotamus on him.
0: Yeah, pretty quickly. But there are a lot of low scores. We've also got guys like Bryson DeChambeau, who I think are teeing off here relatively soon, if not have already done so. So we're getting some of the bigger names. Rory McIlroy is out on the course. Robert McIntyre's irritating me today, so that's good. I saw him leave a putt short like as we were getting on the air.
1: Yeah, we were about to get out. I'm about to put my headphones on, and I just hear, Robert!
0: Yeah, he left the putt short for a birdie after already being plus one of the day. So I'm having a wonderful morning.
1: I didn't expect a jump scare at 9:59 a.m., but there it was.
0: Well, keep people guessing. 803-0550, the number to call. We're going to have a fun Friday today. We've got Greg Thompson of Cover One coming up at noon. We'll have primetime players at 11, and then sandwiched in between those at 11:30, Brian Kozier will join the show to get the latest on the Open Championship, which will be pretty much at its peak for the day when Brian does join us. But we'll go to the phones here real quick to get the day underway, and CJ is on the line. CJ, how we doing, man?
2: Gentlemen, good morning. It's going to be a very sad and somber weekend because having soccer the last month and a half or so, nearly every day winding down, it's going to be kind of depressing to have just training camp to look forward to. So that's a big bummer, but it's been a great tournament. But just nightmare scenario, which I think is absolutely hilarious for FIFA and for the World Cup as a whole. Obviously, you guys have been following it very closely like I have been. Mbappe and Messi, they're tied at 8 goals right now for the lead in the tournament. Messi's got 1 on Mbappe for the all-time lead. How absolutely hilarious would it be if Mbappe were to break the record in a consolation game that no one's going to probably be watching and care about with Messi playing in the championship? So, and Harry Kane has an outside shot, too. I think he's 2 goals behind. But, you know, one of those two guys could potentially take the World Cup lead for this World Cup at the minimum during a game that, you know, the viewership is going to be probably at a very, you know, small number. So
0: I love this scenario, CJ. Thanks for the call. Especially because, again,
1: that is unfortunate.
0: I'm not going to watch it, so I can't wait to get the Bleacher Report or ESPN notification of, what do you mean he broke it? And they're going to have the whole graphic up. It's going to be amazing.
1: And Mbappe scores hat trick in third place game.
0: That's exactly what I'm thinking, is he scores a hat trick to take it. Because Messi, I don't believe, has scored in the last two games. He has three assists.
1: He has not scored in the last
0: couple
1: games. But
0: he hasn't scored, so like that's how it's kind of been able to really
1: stabilize,
0: coalesce to where we're at now. It is going to be funny if that's – I don't know if it would necessarily be a nightmare for FIFA, because then they could build it up to Messi in the championship game can maybe try to catch Mbappe plus win his second World Cup.
1: They could even build it up.
0: Yeah,
1: you might need him to do that in order to win against a defensively stout Spain team.
0: Mm-hmm. Jonathan tweeting into the idea of Kane or Mbappe going scoring a hat trick, keeping Messi out of the Golden Boot.
1: Again,
0: Kane would be the fun one because then it would
1: Kane
0: be like,
1: would
0: oh,
1: be
0: okay,
1: kind of the funny one. It would be like Mbappe decides, nah, I'm out.
0: I'm not doing this, guys.
1: I'm not doing this, guys, and. You know what? It's going to be Mbappe. You want to know why, Zach? England's going to score a goal early and then park the bus
0: and
1: for 50 minutes
0: bus,
1: because they think that they could do that with France, too, apparently.
0: That's all you need, one goal, baby.
1: Oh, my God. Haunting. I'm surprised they're playing with their current manager.
0: Oh, that's been the talk of the town. Cross pond is, do you bring back Thomas Tuchel?
1: No, I'm pretty sure he should be like locked in the basement of whatever stadium he was at for the previous game.
0: Was it Atlanta? Is that where they played? I think it was in Atlanta. Because Atlanta's had like every one of the good games. It's been so good.
1: Atlanta has had a lot of the drama.
0: Well, it's a good stadium.
1: Granted, Argentina has also had a lot of the drama. They've been playing primarily in Atlanta.
0: Yeah, but Congo and England was Atlanta too.
1: Yep.
0: I believe Cabo Verde and Spain was in Atlanta. Well, I mean, really look, when you're the home of the SEC championship, by the way.
1: Spoiled.
0: When you're the home of the SEC championship, you're there for the drama, baby. You're there for the big moments. You have to be. The Atlanta Falcons, who cares? SEC championship, that's where it's at. Just saying. And if you even ask people of Georgia, they'd probably say the same thing.
1: They'd probably say the same thing. It is unfortunate that there could be something like that where, you know, Messi doesn't win the Golden Boot and it's a third place game where, like, the context is going to have to matter to me. If both of these teams play at their full strength, fine.
0: Right, they go
1: Let
0: after
1: Kane
0: it and
1: or
0: you a
1: Mbappe
0: good game.
1: Actually win the Golden Boot for this, because then you deserve it. That means you guys are all playing all out for the third place game that nobody suspected you would. But I also wonder, like, emotionally, is England just dead inside?
0: That's been my whole wondering of, like, do a bunch of these guys just like, man, I kind of want to get away for a couple weeks before the season starts. Like, I'm pretty emotionally shot. It's a 2-month tournament. CJ brings up a perfect point. It's been wonderful for us fans, but for these players, it's been a stressful, if you go far, month and a half, almost 2 months. And realistically, it's even before the tournament gets going because you're getting with the team and you're kind of the preparation and the kind of build-up friendlies and stuff like that. It's a long grind. So again, great for us, probably for these guys. The moment you lose, number one, it's that kind of almost exhale moment. You lose in that fashion. It's also, I need to check out for a little bit. You see that all the time with heartbreaking losses in sports. Guys want to check out for a little while, go away, and they can't for a couple of days. They have to stay in the U.S. to go play one more game that does not matter. They're fans. Maybe have to pay attention, maybe don't, right? I mean, like, as fans, you can absolutely check out if you want to. But you maybe also want to see Harry Kane go for the Golden Boot. You know, you maybe want to see some of these younger players if they're going to throw out some of these young guys. I don't really necessarily know who's on England's bench, if they've got young players who might be the future of the team. Want to see them go get a run against France. There's storylines there. Just for me, it's a meaningless game. I have a hard time watching the Hall of Fame game. I'll watch it for 5 minutes, but then I'm out.
1: I love watching the Hall of Fame game. It is a beautiful disaster, and it's the only reason I watch is because it's a disaster.
0: But it's the same with
1: Joe Kelly. Now I'm sensing is shaking his fist somewhere.
0: Probably, but it's the same with all like those preseason games. Like, sure, it's back. You know, for people, sure, it's World Cup soccer. It doesn't have the same gravitas that literally every game, but it has had for the last 2 months.
1: Oh my. Are there less stakes in a third place game at the World Cup than there is in group play?
0: For the most part. I mean, there were some group play games that didn't matter, right? U.S.-Turkey did not matter. But you also are going for stats. Like, World Cup goal score. Doesn't matter. This game didn't matter. We're moving on to the next. Turkey maybe doesn't, but Turkey has their moment, right? Like they do get a goal. They get a win. That's the same for some of the smaller teams as well. You have your moment. This is not that. I think specifically for England and France.
1: Because things are expected of you.
0: Right. Morocco makes the semifinals last year. They're playing the third place game. I can't even actually remember if they won or lost it. But for them, again, the point was that they were the first African nation to make it that far.
1: It's about heights at that point when you get to a third place game in the World Cup more than it is about, you know, anything else. Like, that's the way you could take solace out of playing in the third place game, is that your program got to new heights.
0: Mm-hmm.
1: Or it's uncommon. Whereas with these two countries, again, you are known to be amongst the powerhouses of the world. And each of you lost in a very sad fashion.
0: I would say demoralizing for both. It, very different, but demoralizing.
1: Very
0: for both.
1: Different, but also like kind of crushing for both of you. England more. I would say England more astonishingly and flair for the dramatic.
0: Mm-hmm.
1: Whereas France, it was kind of just like all game, it just felt like it was slowly getting away.
0: Right. For France, it was the life was being choked out of them. Like, the moment that penalty happens, relatively early in the first half, they're down 1-0, and it's just they don't have any possession. They can't get any shots off. They can't do really what they've been allowed to do all tournament. Where England, it was, you were up 1-0, and you made
1: England
0: a
1: saw what
0: baffling
1: Spain did.
0: Coaching decision and watched for 30 minutes as your team is getting hemmed in. And it only happens in the last 15 minutes that you allow the two goals. But for about a half hour, you're watching a train wreck.
1: England saw what Spain did and went, we could totally do that.
0: We could do something similar.
1: We could do that. Let's park the bus for 40 minutes against Lionel Messi.
0: Yeah, the third place game thing for me. I like some of the storylines. CJ brings up one, Jonathan brings up
1: so
0: another.
1: Bad.
0: Of just like guys in meaningless games could go for either the record or the golden boot, like, and kind of either put pressure on Messi or kind of make this what should be an all-time moment sort of awkward because of where it falls. I think overall, as long as it's still within reach, I think FIFA could absolutely build it up of, look what Messi has in front of him. His second World Cup, 4 straight finals wins. Like, that's also up there for Argentina of winning the last World Cup, 2 Copa Americas, mm-hmm. and then this World Cup. I mean, it could be an unprecedented run of success. And then at 39, he could also win the Golden Boot and have the most goal contributions of the entire tournament. As long as, again, it's within reach. Like, if Mbappe goes out there and scores 3 goals, it might honestly be without out of reach. If he only scores 1,
1: you could do it.
0: You could do it. Like, then it's the talk of, can happen. The problem is the opponent. It's Spain. Like, we'll get to it with primetime players, but they've given up 1 goal in the entire tournament. Not just the knockout round.
1: All of it.
0: The entire tournament, they've given up 1 goal. It was to Belgium.
1: Which, I mean, good for you guys.
0: But it was the quarterfinals. It's taken forever for them to give up a goal. And then they don't against France. And while I like Argentina a lot, I did mention it when the build-up to Argentina-England. I don't think either of them are as good as I think Argentina is a very good collective, right? They're better as a group than they are individually, really outside of Messi. I think Spain and France are just better teams. And so I think it's going to have to take Messi magic beat Spain.
1: It could be perceived that the final already happened.
0: Right.
1: And again, that comes back to this third place game. On one side, the final may have already happened. And on the other, what was that? That's kind of the third place matchup.
0: I think it's like the worst punishment for a team is, yeah, we know you lost in horrible fashion. Go play a third place game. Like, could you imagine that? If after the AFC-NFC championship, we have to have a third place team and we don't actually have a game in the middle of the week before the Super Bowl. So you guys have to play.
1: Actually, you're kind of spitting something. Maybe it replaces the Pro Bowl.
0: No. I want none of this.
1: Look, Zach, if it means that the Bills could get on the podium, I don't care.
0: Podium.
1: Hang on. Also, that was just meant to be the Pro Bowl is trash joke. It was not meant to be serious.
0: But I like the idea of the Tank Bowl so much better. So much better. Again, could you imagine, like, heartbreak losing the NFC and AFC championship. But guess what, guys? We have to have a third-place team. Get out there.
1: You know what? I probably shouldn't have said that. I think the NFL might have just heard my words and went, Roger, I've got a great idea. This is how we fix the Pro Bowl.

0: what happened?
1: I think the tank bowl, well, it cannot work in practice. In principle, I love it.
0: No, you're right.
1: Get out there, the two worst teams. Who wants the number one pick more?
0: I'm just now scared because there's never a truly original thought in the world anymore. Somebody else has already thought of the words that you say.
1: Correct.
0: And yet, me saying that, I now just have existential dread that somebody in the NFL office is cooking this up.
1: Well, because the World Cup's in America, now they're paying attention to it. It's in, you know, football stadiums. They're going to sit there and go, well, let's look at the ratings. Let's wait. Let's wait for the ratings to come in.
0: Yeah, let's wait for the ratings.
1: Do people care enough to watch?
0: Do people care enough to watch? And more importantly, did people buy tickets and sell out the stadium for the third place game?
1: See, but that's the thing for fans, though. I got to see a World Cup game. Did it have the same oomph as many of them? No.
0: No, you're right.
1: But I did see a World Cup game.
0: I got to see Mbappe and Kane and Bellingham in person. So you are right.
1: I'm talking about wanting LeBron James to go to Toronto just so I can go see him. Or Cleveland, so I can go see him one more time before he retires. I know he's 41. I've just never seen him live in my life. I want to see him before he's done.
0: Yeah.
1: So there might be a lot of people of, hey, the ticket prices weren't that bad because it was a third place game.
0: That's actually a really good point.
1: And I can go see Harry Kane and Kylian Mbappe and Jude Bellingham and Ousmane Dembele. Like, it's, if you had to pick two teams for a third place game to sell tickets, like how much it hurts for them, you kind of couldn't have picked better.
0: Matter
1: in terms
0: fact,
1: of selling tickets.
0: You were probably a tactical nightmare away from seeing Lionel Messi in his last game on a cheaper price. Last game in the World Cup, probably.
1: Right.
0: At a cheaper price.
1: But after his tournament, even if he loses to England, it would be the tournament he had at 39 years old.
0: The opportunity to win the Golden Boot on his own right.
1: Mm-hmm.
0: As a matter of fact, and then you'd have, Messi and Mbappe both fighting for it at the same time in front of your very eyes.
1: Oh, no, see, now that third place game hits actually a little bit.
0: See, you're welcome. Thanks, England.
1: That actually hits a little bit.
0: Thanks, England.
1: Because, they both have World Cups in their career, so it's not like one of those, the
0: it's
1: trophy.
0: It's a rematch from
1: last year's final.
0: Last World Cup's final. And it's for third place now. Good job, England. See what you ruined? Including your own chance for winning for the first time in 50 years?
1: 803-0550, the number to call. Are third place games the worst idea in sports, or is there actually something to it? Now, if you want to give your thoughts on that, would love that. But we do want to talk some Bills today. The Seattle Seahawks rookies are reporting to camp within 11 days. All 32 teams will be reporting to training camp. So as a caller to start the show, CJ did bring up, we do have training camps to look forward to. It is happening right around the corner. And for some teams, they are getting going here very, very soon. We'll also get some golf talk in, as mentioned, with Brian Koziel, football talk with Greg Thomsett, and, of course, your thoughts as well as we go along here on a Friday. We're on till 1 o'clock. Sabres Live is off on Friday, and we'll be right back on WGR.
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0: kind of like whispered in the ears, like, guys, not many people are going to get this. You're already using the stadium a lot, but we used to have a third place game here. Just throw it in there in Miami and let the historical junkies lose their mind. They'll love it.
1: The Burt Bell Benefit Bowl. Was that it?
0: Burt Bell Benefit Bowl. Yep.
1: Burt Bell Benefit Bowl.
0: The four B's.
1: Holy alliteration, by the way. You can't change the name. Not allowed. It's not the third place game. It is the Burt Bell Benefit Bowl.
0: And then real quick, Packers coach Vince Lombardi famously dubbed the game a rinky-dink game. So had a lot of love for it.
1: He had some words, some of which we can't even repeat.
0: No, he had way more to say about it.
1: He had way more to say, and again, things that we like our jobs and can't repeat those quotes. But he had feelings about the game, and when the merger happens, well, to no one's surprise, it's gone.
0: But will it come back? Hopefully not.
1: Hopefully not. But again, like I said, I might have just like cursed all of our existence at once. One, because I have fun laughing at the Hall of Fame game. And more importantly, two, I said the words out loud, realizing that it could have been a joke. And you know the times where you say something and you're like, I was bleeping kidding?
0: Oh, yeah.
1: That happens to me more than I want.
0: It does tend to happen.
1: Shut up,
0: it
1: Zach.
0: It does tend to happen.
1: I'm allowed to say it, not you.
0: You know what else is coming back, though? Players to training camps. Seattle has their rookies coming back here. I think the Bills are about 2 weeks away or a little bit under now. As mentioned, the Hall of Fame game, we're going to have Carolina and Arizona players reporting as well. So we're getting going. We also got news today. The Bills officially will be getting a new uniform. Pete Quelly confirmed that with Jeremy White this morning. I'm in a weird place with the uniforms, thanks to last year. I was excited for the rivalry jerseys.
1: Oh, here we go.
0: I was excited, and then you lost in them. And that kind of like taints it for me.
1: Hang on. We should not blame the uniforms for the team's performance in them.
0: I don't want to, but it is more I can't watch the highlights in the rivalry uniforms without going like, oh yeah, they lose this game to New England. They don't play particularly well the entire time. It's pretty gross throughout, actually.
1: I will lament uniforms more for the fact that they don't look as cool. Look, the Buffalo Bills, and to an extension here, the Buffalo Sabres as well, have some of the cleanest looks in all of sports.
0: Yes.
1: Simple, effective, and yet awesome. Vibrant. Don't mess with that. It's a good formula. You don't need to... Even their typical alternates are just good. The Bills and Sabres traditionally have the best uniform combos, or at least some of the best uniform combos, in all of sports. Why do we need the rumor of an all-gray uniform?
0: That's the prevailing thought, or the prevailing rumor is that it's going to be a gray alternate.
1: Like, why? Joe Kelly and I did enough on this on Saturday, and I would imagine, I guess I'm going to do it again now.
0: Yeah.
1: If it's gray, like, garbage tier, immediately.
0: Really? Not a fan of the gray?
1: No.
0: It's fair, I'm not either. I just wanted to put you on the spot there.
1: I'll say it with my whole chest. If it's gray, I kind of hope they're losing them.
0: Oof.
1: Just so that we get the same feelings from people.
0: Right. And so it goes away. It goes away. That was my problem, is I did really like the rivalry jerseys. I actually liked most of the teams, by the way. Like, Seattle's, I thought, were so good. And I'm excited for this year's renditions as well, because I think the Bills also still have their rivalry jerseys.
1: I think the partnership's going to continue on here. They might be wearing it, I would imagine, at some point again. But
0: I have always had an issue with Bills' alternate uniforms, like people wanting different ones. Because for me, I've always just really liked the normal Bills' home uniform. Blue tops, white pants. And then I heard the morning guys talk about it, the Stormtrooper uniforms. I would have the all-white look be their away uniforms every game. Every road game, I would have them wear. Really? I also am of somebody that you wear white at home so you can actually see everyone else's uniforms. I really like that idea. I would love if the Bills wore those white uniforms at home. I think those are some of the best uniforms in sports, not just the NFL. They've also, I think in some ways, thanks to the white face mask, really started a trend of a bunch of other teams having

0: whiteout uniforms. Cincinnati, I saw, is going to wear theirs against Pittsburgh. I don't have the exact date, but they're going to wear theirs against Pittsburgh. Minnesota had their all-white look as well, where they even changed their helmet to make that work. With the Bills, it was just all you had to do was change the face mask. Like, everything about their uniform was already right there for them once they changed the helmet back to what they've been wearing now for, I think, probably the last almost 15 years now with the white helmet. It's just such a perfect look. You don't have to change much about it at all. And I think once you start trying too hard, you sort of lose it. Like the Chargers, I think, are maybe the exact same, and they were punished by almost the exact same thing. You were perfect in powder blue and yellow. It was awesome. It was so distinct. Everyone knew it. It was great. And then the early 2000s come around, late 90s, and what do? We navy-fy it. And it was a miss.
1: Most teams that have seemed to walk themselves into Navy have walked out of it.
0: Denver is also one of them. They went to Navy blue and orange. They've moved it back to a lighter blue.
1: It's like it's a bad color. Like the Bills did it and it was awful. And the Sabres did it and it was awful. Like, the only team that I think didn't walk it back straight up was the Patriots.
0: The Eagles as well. They went to a darker green. They have not fully gone back to
1: that. That's not Navy, though.
0: No, but they sort of did the same thing of, we're going to go to a darker version of our color.
1: Yeah, but like a lot of teams that went into a Navy uniform, predominantly hockey, Oilers, the Blues, used a predominantly Navy jersey for a while.
0: Didn't Calgary have a run there as well?
1: Not Navy.
0: But again, darker versions of their colors.
1: The Islanders, they all do it, and they all walk it back.
0: Mm-hmm.
1: And they all go back to classic looks, and it's vibrant, and it looks good.
0: And the only reason the Patriots don't, they're winning. That's the only reason they stay with those uniforms as long as they do. You're winning.
1: You're winning.
0: If you're winning, you don't change those out. You keep those rolling until you are bad, and then you maybe introduce a new color to get everyone going again. The Jets, the last time they're winning playoff games is when they're in their dark green and white jerseys, the blank Jets logo that's in the oval. The moment the AFC Championship appearances are in the rearview mirror, they go back to brighter green.
1: Oh yeah, Vancouver does it too. That's right. Nashville has gotten out of using navy as a primary color. It's an accent for them now.
0: Yeah.
1: It's like it's a bad color, y'all.
0: But this is where I'm never the right person to ask about uniforms. Like, what do you want as an alternate? I don't know, man. I'd love them just to keep how they are. I'd love them to be kind of boring with that and just keep rolling with what they have.
1: You have some of the cleanest kits. Use them.
0: Don't need to change it. I've grown to appreciate people wanting the 90s look back as an alternate, have the red helmet and even the 90s blue jersey.
1: It did look very vibrant and popped in that Jets game.
0: I came around to that, and I'd love them to wear it in an actual game that matters. It sort of felt like they threw it in there. It's like people were clamoring for it. Fine, we'll throw it in at the end.
1: In a game where many of us assumed that the starters wouldn't be playing for different reasons, but yes, the starters didn't play.
0: Yeah, you got to see Josh Allen in it for 3 seconds.
1: James Cook carried the ball twice for 15 yards.
0: So like, I've come around to that. I've always really appreciated the standing Buffalo throwback. I've loved that because I, again, love the history. There are some teams, avoid your history. Pittsburgh, the Jets with their when they had the blue and yellow throwbacks when Brett Favre's their quarterback. You should avoid that history.
1: Wasn't that also Navy?
0: Oh, yeah. I know. The Eagles. Okay. This is all the way back when Donovan McNabb was their quarterback.
1: Those things.
0: Gold and blue look where you're like, excuse me, you wore these?
1: Not even blue. Like, it's a baby blue.
0: Yeah.
1: Like, that is a choice. You can't have two bright colors like that. You need to contrast something.
0: But
1: that holy Easter uniform right there.
0: But outside of that, like, I'm not somebody that's really going to bang. I'm never going to bang, as we're talking with the Navy uniforms, I'm never going to bang the drum to bring back the early 2000s, even though those were the uniforms I grew up with. Like, when I become a Bills fan, that's around that time when they're wearing those uniforms.
1: It does not help that they were buns.
0: Right, that they were bad, but
1: exclusively in those uniforms. They never had a good season with them.
0: Yeah, but we as a society tend to get nostalgia even for things that are bad. Like, let's all be honest. The Star Wars prequels are not very good, and yet people have nostalgia for them. So, like, I will not be surprised when the day comes when a lot of people are like, oh, I always loved the uniforms. Or, oh, no, guys, we were too hard on them. They're great. The dialogue isn't terrible.
1: Look, there's a lot wrong with my generation. Nostalgia is one of those things.
0: So, like, I'm prepared for the day when that happens. I will never be the person that bangs the drum for that.
1: Are you part of it? I feel like you're not. Yeah, you might be. You're like one of those tweeners.
0: That's the tough thing. I am of the 90s generation that say we're 90s kids, but I was born in 98. Like, no, I'm an early 2000s kid.
1: I just forget what the cutoff is.
0: Oh, I have no idea what the cutoff is.
1: I don't know if you're cursed to be one of us or if you're a Z.
0: I think I might be Gen Z. I think
1: you might be a Z.
0: I think. I'm unsure. I'll look that up in the break. But I'm excited for what the uniform is going to be. I also am excited for the Sabres one as well, because I know there's been rumblings that it's going to be goat head, but in black or blue and gold, which that'd be really cool. I know people have been mocking that to them forever as sort of an idea design. So I'd love to see that. For the Bills, though, I really don't know. And I'm also not somebody that pushes for black alternates, even though I did really like Allen's helmet that he came out to in the Return of the Red and Blue scrimmage a couple years ago.
1: I wonder what he's going to do this year with the helmet.
0: Ooh, it's actually a good question. Because at some point, you sort of run out of options. You can't do it for 10, 15 years. You probably got like 7 before you really run out of ideas.
1: Yeah, you have less color options than years in your playing career when you're an elite quarterback.
0: Yeah. Running backs probably can do it.
1: Oh, that's mean.
0: I'm just saying. Quarterbacks, depending on who it is, they'll be able to drive by the time they're done.
1: That's unfortunate.
0: 803-0550, the number to call. We'll have primetime players at 11. We'll have Brian Koziel at 11:30 talking more on the open and then at noon. We're going to have Greg Thomsett. We'll be on until 1 o'clock today. Happy Friday, everyone. This is WGR.
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9: Real quick, wrapping up hour number one here. We did get the full schedule release for the Buffalo Sabres and really across the board, the NHL.
10: I can mess with a lot of the Sabres schedule here, even though they have the tied for the second most back-to-backs in the NHL this coming season. You can mess with a lot of this. They have 2 Monday afternoon games at home, Columbus Day, and I do believe Martin Luther King Day there on January 18th. Both at 1 o'clock.
9: Mm-hmm.
10: Columbus Day against Florida. Martin Luther King Day against Montreal. So, hey, good. The Sabres also are tied for the lead in Monday afternoon games. I just mentioned the 2 of them that are at home. They have 2 on the road that are very much not holidays.
9: Just Monday afternoon games?
10: Yes.
9: Cool.
10: In December. And I do believe the other one is the day after Valentine's Day.
9: Oh, the day after the Super Bowl. I believe the Super Bowl is on Valentine's Day this year.
10: All right. So, anyway.
9: On Buffalo, baby.
10: On Buffalo, baby. Well, that's a stretch. You're saying some words that I don't necessarily want to disagree with. It's just we'll call that rather optimistic that you're hinting at. But the one that I really wanted to talk about, and Tim Graham pointed it out yesterday, like the NHL schedule releasing everything like that. You have the Sabres opening, like the home opener for the Sabres, October 3rd, that Saturday. Well, then the Bills take on the Patriots the next day at home. It's a home and home, not quite the usual meaning of it, but it's the home and home.
9: Mm-hmm.
10: Then there's Thanksgiving, and we'll talk about that more in a moment. There's also a stretch right before Christmas, the 18th through the 20th. There's 2 Sabres games bookending a Bills game. Sabres play December 18th. The Bills play that immediate Saturday. And then the Sabres play on December 20th at home. Everyone's at home. It's a nice little party. And then there's Thanksgiving, which I like that Tim Graham had brought up. It's kind of a Buffalo thing. The night before Thanksgiving is kind of like the big party night.
9: Yep.
10: Never could really explain it. Me, as someone that doesn't really do that scene,

0: Kind of tried to avoid people at all costs on those days.
1: Busy downtown, yep.
0: Mm-hmm. When I was younger, I would troll the people that that were like waiting for Black Friday. I was a terrible person back then.
1: That used to be a thing.
0: Awful. Well, it was also that was in the same parking lot as the place that we were going to. So they
1: I mean more just like waiting in line for Black Friday used to be
0: a
1: thing.
0: That too. Yeah. Oh, speaking of things that are terrible. But there's a bit of a party aspect to it where like the Sabres play against the Rangers that night before Thanksgiving. Then the Bills play the Chiefs at home on Thanksgiving night. And then, oh, hey, let's go ahead and do it all over again when they play the Penguins the following evening. No rest for the wicked when the family comes home for the holidays.
1: That very much works for me, though. That very much works for me.
0: How many people that like have to go somewhere else, like location-wise, that is a Bills or a Sabres fan? Like, how many of them are kicking themselves right now in the pants of, like, why can't my family come to me? This is the ultimate Buffalo sports weekend.
1: Right, I have to leave. I'm going downstate kind of deal, yeah.
0: I have to drive to North Carolina while I've got Bills and Sabres games in my backyard. Like, rip to that person.
1: Yeah, that'll be tough because it'll be 3 days of... And especially the NFL season, it's late enough in the season. This is one of their later matchups with the Chiefs being on Thanksgiving night. So that'll be fun. And depending on how the season's going, it's going to be a very raucous crowd of, you know, where they're at, depending. That should be fun. Did you mention the actual one Buffalo days we do have? We have three of them confirmed.
0: No.
1: Monday, October 12th, Sabres versus the Panthers, 1 p.m.
0: Yep.
1: Bills at Rams, Sunday Night Football. Sunday, November 22nd, Bills versus Dolphins, 1 p.m. Sabres at Lightning, 5 p.m. Love that. Hate the Florida. Bills at Patriots on December 6th, and then Sabres at Kraken, 9 p.m. So it's going to be a lot of fun now that both teams are interesting. 803-0550, the number to call. We'll be right back with Primetime Players when we return. This is WGR.
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13: 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Thomas Jefferson tried them. 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
4: Hour number two, rolling along here on a Friday morning. Zach Jones, Derek Kramer, Northtown Automotive Extra Point Show. It is also Odyssey Day. Christopher Nolan's latest movie, The Odyssey, came out on midnight last night, but this morning. And I will be going tonight.
5: I did not hear Odyssey.
4: What did you hear?
5: Odyssey?
4: You
5: know, the company we work
4: for.
5: I'm like, wait, there is?
4: No, all right, that's fair. No, it is The Odyssey with an O night. Can't wait.
6: Do we have one of those? Do we get cake? Do we get food for that kind of day?
4: I don't think so.
6: Should we make that a day?
4: We could. Although we get like National Radio Day. That kind of counts.
6: Does it?
4: Do I know what it is? No.
6: Because it's celebrating everyone.
4: Yeah, but no, that's true. No, that's right. We should probably
6: including
4: have
6: including our ops.
4: Right. We should probably have like a specific day where it's like, no, it's just us. We'll do it the day before or the day after. You don't want to confuse people.
6: Exactly.
4: Keep it like the same week.
6: Make it ours. Somebody get on that if it's not already a thing.
4: I will tell you, though, real quick, so we're going to get to primetime players, and this does somewhat lead into it. I am in some ways very surprised that a Greek poem from 3,000 years ago is going to be like the blockbuster of the summer.
6: Hang on.
4: It's a little surprising.
6: It's surprising, but it's also not. Because every high schooler had to read it.
4: See, I didn't. I did not read The Odyssey. I had to read it in college for a class I was taking.
6: Dan's looking at you weird, and I know he's younger than you.
4: Yeah,
6: Dan, did you have to read The Odyssey?
7: Yeah, I read it.
4: Oh, you read it. Okay.
7: I read it.
4: I didn't.
6: What was your curriculum?
4: I don't know. I didn't read it.
7: Zach, where'd they throw you?
4: I had a lot of Shakespeare, though. We did a lot of Shakespeare.
6: We didn't
4: do Homer.
7: Kill the Mockingbird?
4: Yep.
6: Everyone did Shakespeare.
4: Okay. Yeah. Well, it depends on which ones you did.
6: Every English class in high school somehow did some form of Shakespeare. You had to do something.
7: Everybody did Romeo and Juliet.
6: Yeah,
7: everyone. Did.
4: That seems
6: but everyone
4: to be the
6: also,
4: only one that everyone does do.
6: But
4: then
6: everyone
4: a little different.
6: Also right. did have to read The Odyssey.
4: No.
6: How?
4: Didn't.
6: How did you manage to elude it in high school?
4: That's the question, is how I eluded it, yeah. That's more the question.
6: Because you would gravitate to that, and yet it was taken from you.
4: Percy Jackson was big at the time.
6: I don't care.
4: I have to assume that's the reason.
6: Your teacher failed you.
4: No, I had wonderful teachers. You just didn't read a 3,000-year-old Greek poem.
6: Yeah.
4: Which I know the details of following high school.
6: Yeah, you had to do your own work on it.
4: For a different class. It was in college.
6: See? This is what I'm talking about. You've been ready for college.
4: Had to read Arabian Nights. Little bit of The Odyssey. Dante's Inferno. That's about it.
6: Man.
4: But yeah, no, it is a little surprising that, like, I don't know, there is something to that of, you know, in the era that we are, which is a bunch of superhero movies, ultimately, and like, look, I'm going to go see Spider-Man. It's going to happen. Supergirl just came out.
6: Supergirl was pretty good.
4: I haven't seen it yet, but The Odyssey is the big movie. Like, that is kind of something. And it's already, and to get our primetime players underway here, it is tracking to have Christopher Nolan's biggest opening box office numbers since his last two Batman movies, being The Dark Knight and The Dark Knight Rises. And so with that...
6: Hang on. Before we get started here...
4: Oh, no.
6: TJ Luckman has texted us.
4: That's not good.
6: My high school made us read both The Odyssey and The Iliad. What the heck, Zach?
4: Oh, that's not fair.
6: No, like, I'm telling you, your school failed you in some way, shape, or form.
4: As bad as I know the details of both of those following.
6: Yeah, what happened? Ready? You sought it out. Maybe a little bit because you had to for college,
4: yeah,
6: but like,
4: a little bit.
6: There are classmates that you sat next to that don't know what this movie is about.
4: Yeah.
6: This is going to be a sticking point for the rest of the day.
4: No, it won't.

0: It's going to bother me.
1: Because you had to and I didn't.
0: Everyone had to.
1: I don't think everyone had to. Clearly.
0: Most.
1: Okay, maybe.
0: TJ just texted us. Dan has read it, and I know he's younger, so it's not a generational thing.
1: We'll put this to a poll. First up, though, for the primetime players, as I've been leading up to, Christopher Nolan. The guy is kind of a franchise in and of himself now. Robert Oppenheimer, a biopic about him, nearly made $1 billion and became a cultural event because of that movie and Barbie. Now he's got a 3,000-year-old poem about a guy trying to get home and getting sidetracked for 10 years.
0: Spoilers.
1: A 3,000-year-old poem.
0: Your class never read it?
1: No.
0: You just spoiled it for somebody.
1: And so
0: that you went to school with.
1: Good. Just sought it out yourself. That's going to be the blockbuster of the summer.
0: Again, it's going to stick with me.
1: But
0: this is now my Roman Empire. Like, everyone has their Roman Empire.
1: Oh, yeah.
0: This is mine.
1: But so, in all honesty, though, Christopher Nolan, like, it is insane. He has become sort of and you see this, like, Steven Spielberg was this, I would say in the 80s and 90s, kind of became a franchise in and of himself. But there's a new Spielberg movie, you had to go see it. Christopher Nolan has become that. If there's a new Christopher Nolan movie, I don't care if it's about Robert Oppenheimer or The Odyssey, you're going to go see it, and it's going to make a ton of money. Doesn't matter if the online trolls want to freak out about every little detail. It's going to make stupid money. It's already eyeing $200 million-plus for opening weekend. That is the biggest Nolan opening since The Dark Knight and The Dark Knight Rises. That is incredible. So Christopher Nolan does wind up at number 5 for me.
0: All right, since we're stretching for the primetime players here. You always got to stretch before we're reaching, right?
1: Mm-hmm.
0: I went with Belgium's Charles de Ketelaer. They lost against Spain, but I'm congratulating the only player to score against Spain in the entire World Cup.
1: Fair. That's fair. One guy, Belgium striker, who had a great game against the U.S., by the way.
0: Yeah, he was fantastic against the U.S. The reward is Spain, and hey, congratulations on being the only player to score against Spain so far. It's a big deal. So, Charles de Ketelaer of Belgium. Yes, in a loss, we do typically put those things lower. Usually they're honorable mentions when it's in a loss, but, well, I'm refusing to put the home run derby in this conversation.
1: Here's my thing on that. I have Netflix. That night I was on Netflix. I chose to watch World's Worst Neighbors.
0: You, like a lot of people, did not watch the Home Run Derby. Why? It had the lowest viewership since 2003.
1: Yeah,
0: That's not an accident.
1: I almost felt like I had to put Jordan Walker on this, and I do in some ways.
0: It was
1: feel
0: more
1: bad.
0: Of the time of the season,
1: right? That's what we know it as. There's nothing really going on. I can't put someone from the Open on this. We're on day two, and it's Friday. It is what it is.
0: Moving days tomorrow.
1: Yeah, moving days tomorrow. So, it is what it is. Like, this is the time of the year. It's why I have Christopher Nolan coming in at 5. But I can't put the Home Run Derby on it. What that event has become, and we don't have to get sidetracked too much here, but just really, I think all of these all-star events, they should be more just like fan hangouts. You get to meet some players. They get to relax. Let's not make it too serious. Because people don't care. There's no stakes to it. It's probably why the third place game tomorrow won't have a ton of ratings unless Mbappe scores like 2 goals and starts to make it like a real push that he's going to surpass Messi both all time and for this year's Golden Boot. I think that might be the only time it really gets interesting. Past that, probably not. Number 4 for me, this does feel weird. Jude Bellingham. His 2 goals against Norway are why they beat Norway 2-1. It is just a shame that, it's how the World Cup moves now. That game gets overshadowed by what happens only a couple days later against Argentina.
0: It is only a couple days later, and I have Bellingham exactly there at number 4 as well for his performance against Norway. Having those 2 goals where, in the second half, Norway looked like the better team. And it is Bellingham not Kane, that gets them through. Powers them through. And against a Norway team that had a goal taken away on a foul from Erling Haaland,
1: mm-hmm.
0: They looked like the better team in the second half. But instead of Norway going up by 2, Bellingham then ties it. and then wins it late for them. When it was kind of like for Norway, it seemed like a slow margin extra time because they bench Holland, Bellingham had scored, and it's like, oh boy, I'm just now watching for the next 15 minutes for the final whistle.
1: It did feel like Norway waved the white flag once they subbed out Holland, because I get it. He hadn't done much to that point, but it's also the kind of player you keep in because he only needs one moment. And at that point, it just felt like they're not going for it. So yeah, Jude Bellingham comes in at number four for me. It is just a shame. Like, that performance is ultimately overshadowed by what comes later. And to that point, number three, Lautaro Martinez, midfielder for Argentina. He's scored in the last two games, including the game winner against England.
0: I'd say stop copying me, but it's the time of year.
1: I'm curious to see what number two is then.
0: I'm pretty sure we're going to have two and one might be the flip. But I've got Martinez here at number three as well. It's also just the rate in which that he does this. It's two goals in two games. It's also two goals in 4 days.
1: Yeah, he becomes one of their better players. Well, one of their more efficient players overnight.
0: And it's just the fact that you had to play these games in a rapid succession. Like how we had to say, sadly for Bellingham, the Norway performance is ultimately immediately ignored. But then, it's also because Martinez scores two goals in 4 days. It's how Argentina gets themselves to the final. With a little help. More on that in a bit. A
1: little bit of help. Number two for me, this is more of an overall tournament award. It's not just the last week. It's Spain's defense. Yeah, I assume that was going to... Yeah. I thought that's how that was going to go.
0: So Zach and I, outside of number five, have the same exact primetime players list. I'm going to heartily assume. But, yeah, Spain has been obnoxiously good defensively. Might even say annoyingly good defensively. To where, again, the early PK against France, and you could tell it was kind of over. They choked the life out of any game that they've been able to play in the moment that they're up. They were... Dare I say, Cape Verde had one of the most dangerous chances against Spain late in their game, the very first action that Cape Verde ever had in FIFA World Cup action.
1: And it was like a soft header, like right to the goalie. There was never really any threat that he was going to score, but it was a clear chance.
0: It was a clear breakaway chance against Spain, which is very uncommon. And the best he can do is catch up to the ball, get a header on it, and the keeper saves it.
1: There is something too to that Cabo Verde game going against Spain. It's their first one. Like, I remember sitting in this room after our show had ended. That game was at halftime, and we're watching it. Brad Ryder was in here as well. And
0: then we had to flock to the newsroom.
1: We had to actually leave to go see the rest of the game. And it ends 0-0. But in a way, it also sort of, like, tempered all expectations for Spain's tournament. It's only one game. Think back to 22. Argentina loses to Saudi Arabia in their opening game, and then they come back and obviously they go on and win the whole thing. Spain, it's sort of allowed them to go into the periphery, right? Messi's been so good. France is amazing. Norway, the dark horse that finally showed up. The U.S. was a big storyline.
0: Like, England might finally break through.
1: Yeah. So Spain got to just go under the radar. Their next game, they obliterate Saudi Arabia 4-0. They then beat Uruguay 1-0. And then they go on to the knockout stage. Austria, they beat 3-0. They beat Portugal 1-0. Belgium, as we mentioned, because you had the one goal scorer on your list, 2-1. And then they take down France 2-0. It almost feels like the France game was the first one where everyone was sitting there watching Spain for the first time in weeks, and all they do is smash what at that point I think had become, I think it maybe in many people's thoughts, like the best team by far in the tournament just because of how explosive they were.
0: You want some more fun with stats, by the way, while we're talking about these sorts of things? Mm-hmm. If we extend it to the year of 2026 in international play with Spain, they've allowed a grand total of 3 goals.
1: Mm-hmm. Yep.
0: And two of those goals were international friendlies leading up to the tournament.
1: Iraq and Peru.
0: Good for those teams as well for actually cracking the code.
1: Because outside of that, you're right. In the year 2026, they just are not getting
0: goals.
1: They don't
0: let you score. They just don't let you do it. It's incredible discipline from their team, the defense as a whole. And I don't know what Argentina can do about this, but, well, I've got a working theory on how they're going to be able to win.
1: Yeah, it's got to be the number one player. I think he's been this a few times through the World
0: Cup. He's been on this list several times, close to or at this spot.
1: Messi, again, mm-hmm. two assists versus England for about 30 minutes. You got to watch him do whatever he wanted. The pass to Martinez for the game-winning goal is about as perfect as you can ask for. And for him to be 38, turning 39 during this tournament, to have 12 goal contributions leading the tournament, to have 8 goals tied for the lead in the tournament, he has looked exceptional throughout. He seems to be getting better as we're going. He is not just their lone goal-scoring threat. He is now just overall. He is the puppet master for Argentina. And he makes the whole thing go.
0: You mentioned it, 12 goal contributions. He has 3 assists in the last 2 games.
1: Mm-hmm.
0: So it's not like it's something that has been going on for him. He was, as you said, their offense for a majority of it, almost the entirety of group play.
1: Yeah, he has 4 assists in the tournament. He picked up 3 of them in the last 2 games.
0: 3 of them are in the last 2 games. All of a sudden, he's not scoring, but what's he doing? He's directly contributing to their success.
1: Yep. He has been incredible to watch.
0: And you decided to park the bus for 40 yes. minutes against that guy.
1: Yes.
0: All-time dirt by England.
1: He has become, though, a player
0: for me. You hate
1: to
0: see it.
1: Because I had no rooting interest for Argentina. I almost, in a way, kind of still don't. The rooting interest is Messi. I want to see what he will do. I want to see what else he can add to with his legacy. I think the only thing I kind of want to see with Argentina now is, can you win 4 straight major tournament finals? They've won the last 2 Copa Americas. They won the last World Cup. Can they now win a second straight World Cup and become easily one of the more dominant international sides we've ever seen?
0: Can you crack the code against Spain's defense that has allowed a grand total of 3 goals in the year 2026?
1: Now, it should be said, it's not like Spain is scoring a ton, though.
0: No.
1: So, like, there is something if Argentina can score 1 goal.
0: If they can score first.
1: It might put them in an advantage that Spain may not be able to get out of.
0: Dare I say, if you somehow get to penalties.
1: Well, Argentina won last iteration's World Cup almost solely through penalty shootout wins. Like that was their MO that year.
0: Spain can't play defense if it goes down to penalties.
1: No, right. Then it becomes down to your goalies and who guesses right and who's brave enough in those moments.
0: Yeah,
1: we'll see.
0: It's more of who has the gall at that point to get it done. So, Zach, outside of number 5, our primetime players for this week are, we'll start from the top down now because the only difference is at the bottom of the lists. It is right at the top, Lionel Messi again, Spain's team defense, Lautaro Martinez of Argentina for scoring 2 goals in the past 4 days and a goal in each consecutive game, Jude Bellingham for his performance for England against Norway, which then gets tragically overshadowed. And then number 5 is the difference, as I credit Charles de Ketelaere of Belgium for being the only guy to get a goal against Spain in the entire World Cup. And then you have
1: Christopher Nolan, baby.
0: Christopher Nolan on our primetime players list.
1: He's become a franchise in and of himself.
0: A franchise is not a player.
1: No, but he's basically Batman now. Like, when you hear a new Christopher Nolan movie's coming out, you gotta go see it.
0: But also, it's our lists, therefore our right to stretch the rules.
1: By the way, I did put it to a poll. Did you read The Odyssey in high school? Yes, 48.6%. No, 43.2%. 1.8% does not know what The Odyssey is.
0: So that's still no.
1: That's still no, yes. So no is leading the way. Sorry for you and TJ. Sucks, but, guys.
0: No, the bullpen's also betraying me right now, too.
1: Yeah, sucks. It's a shame. Sounds like I had a better high school experience
0: AC,
1: than you guys.
0: AC Hot Dirt also saying, like, you know, like they didn't read this thing, and they're messaging me. Coach is saying uneducated. Come on, Coach. Keep it casual.
1: I eventually checked in on it. I got there.
0: Yeah, but, like, I'm still surprised. I thought that was something that everyone read.
1: I think the only
0: thing... It sounds like it's a 50-50 ball.
1: I think the only thing everyone like definitively read is Shakespeare, and I think specifically Romeo and Juliet. Because after that, you'll have some people that did Macbeth, some people that did Othello or Hamlet, a much ado about nothing. Like,
0: obnoxious.
1: I think the only thing that everyone read in high school or was forced to was in fact Romeo and Juliet. Because past that, like, the book I most remember reading in high school is The Kite Runner. And I know for a fact that was not, like, on everyone's curriculum. Or, you know, I don't know. I wouldn't put A Mice and Men on there.
0: I mean, I had to read that, too.
1: No, I know, but I know people had to read Animal Farm. Or,
0: Yep.
1: Like, I didn't have to, but I know people have had to. There's a few of them out there. I think the only thing is Romeo and Juliet.
0: As, like, the blanket end all be all. Still unbelievable. Unbelievable. Unbelievable. What are these schools doing?
1: It does sound like I had a more positive high school experience over you and
0: well,
1: TJ.
0: First of all,
1: TJ specifically, he had to read the Iliad and the Odyssey.
0: First of all, you're not wrong.
1: They're not particularly thrilling reads.
0: My high school experience was buttons, okay? But that's not about the things that were read. I enjoyed learning about the Odyssey, okay?
1: Oh, I like it too.
0: I had fun.
1: It's not the most thrilling read by like, any,
0: It's not
1: margin.
0: An easy read.
1: No.
0: But I had fun with it. An epic about a guy who has to sail around.
1: It's a very small amount of water. It is stunning. It takes him 10 years.
0: Oh, no. The words I was going to say was trials, challenges, and every sort of bleep you in existence to get back home.
1: Well, don't be rude.
0: Including Mr. Steal Your Girl, spoiler alert. trying to do some homewrecker stuff back at home. Like,
1: yeah.
0: But, man, it is. I had fun. I enjoyed the story. Ninth grade Derek had a lot of fun with the story.
1: Real quick. Because I've kind of.
0: Was it ninth grade?
1: I've had this thought a little bit. Because I'm technically going opening day. I'm not going opening night. Opening night would have been midnight last night. I'm going opening day. I don't do that often for movies. Obviously, you see a lot of people do it. But can you think off the top of your head how many movies you went to like opening night or opening day to go see? I think I maybe have two.
0: I think one.
1: One?
0: It was Star Wars, Force Awakens.
1: Okay. Dan, do you have one?

0: girlfriend's working. I'm not really doing anything. The Open again ends pretty late. I'm not going to go. I'm not watching France and England. I fully anticipated seeing it this weekend, just not today. It just happened to work out best for the both of us. That's why we're going. But I was sitting there last night going like, how many movies have I actually done that for? Like, I talk about the superhero culture. I don't think I've been to opening day or opening night for any Marvel movies.
1: No.
0: I'm also not somebody that's worried about spoilers. Like, I'm not trying to spoiler it, but it is a 3,000-year-old poem. Like, you know most of the story beats.
2: Apparently, it's on you now if you didn't read it in high school.
0: But, like, I've never cared for spoilers, so I don't feel the rush.
2: Far more commonly than I thought now.
0: But I think it's a big part of it. I don't feel the rush to go see these movies before, you know, the internet gets a hold of them. And to be fair, I mean, it's opening day, but there were already early screenings from earlier this week. Like, I've seen spoilers already. I think I've only got two movies I've actually seen opening days, and they're very recent. It's Dune Part 2 and The Odyssey. And I still haven't technically seen The Odyssey yet. I'm going later tonight. I wonder if that's like a big thing for people, like going like as early as you can.
2: Now, that said, the runtime. That story needs 3 hours.
0: I think it's just under.
2: That story needs it. As a matter of fact, it might not be enough time.
0: It's Christopher Nolan right there, baby.
2: Christopher Nolan's going to have to skip some things.
0: It's
2: The Odyssey.
0: If you expect a Christopher Nolan movie, though.
2: Journey, how do you do your time skip on the 10-year trials, tribulations, and bleep yous that this man has thrown?
0: But here's the thing. Christopher Nolan, though, is probably the guy to do it. Because every one of his movies, if you're expecting it to be under 2 hours and 25 minutes, you're out of your mind. We're here for a while.
2: Oh, I know. I'm just saying this story needs that runtime.
0: Yeah, it does. It does.
2: It's called an epic.
0: Yeah, although it's not during the period of time where like you were paid by the word.
2: No, I know, but like it's not a novel. It's called an epic.
0: Yeah.
2: You need the runtime.
0: I'm excited. I can't wait. I think the movie looks beautiful.
2: I can't wait for you to text me about how it is because I'm going to see it eventually. I just, you know. Whatever. I'll take my time. I never go to things opening night. Again, like I've only done it one time in my life, and that was because it was the first Star Wars movie in...
0: It was years, yeah. I mean, that was the big buildup.
2: Was it 20 years? Hang on.
0: No, it wasn't that long because I think it would have been 10 years. Because that comes out in what, 2015?
2: Let's see.
0: And Episode 3 comes out in 05, if I'm remembering correctly.
2: Hang on. Let's get the release dates on this. Yeah, it was 10 years. Never mind.
0: 10 years.
2: Yeah, 10 years.
0: But it was still 10 years. Disney had just bought them. You're going to get a bunch of the old characters back, right? I mean, the trailer with Harrison Ford. There was a lot of buildup to that. By the way, Steve tweeting in my generation, we read The Scarlet Letter, Animal Farm, and Lord of the Flies. Lord of the Flies, I have also read. Not in school. I just read that myself.
2: I've been incredibly betrayed by the local high school education. Maybe it's because of the fact that we struggled reading The Odyssey.
0: They stopped it. Caught it.
2: But that then was Dan painful. Wasn't spared, so what gives?
0: I was spared. And then I sought it out in college. 803-0550, the number to call. We'll get more on the British Open. Brian Kozier is going to join the show next when we come back on WGR.
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0: Rolling along here on a Friday. We're on day number two of the British Open at Royal Birkdale. For more on that, as we are kind of in the beautiful part of sports in Europe, it works out perfectly for all of us, where we have live sports very early on in the morning. It goes actually quite late as well. I think yesterday's coverage on USA ended at 4 p.m. Got Bryson DeChambeau with a par putt and just misses out. So he, I think, is going to go 3 under here. For more, though, on what we've seen today and what's coming up over the next couple of weeks, Brian Koziel does join the show, host of Tee to Green. Also, you can hear him throughout Sabres seasons with our Sabres coverage. Brian, good morning. How are we doing today?
1: Gentlemen, good morning. I do love the golf on early in the morning. It is good. We need more sports on throughout different times of the day.
0: Now, are you somebody, though, that was up at 2 in the morning to like watch the first tee times? You're like, I'll get up when I get up, but then I'm locked in.
1: Yeah. No, yesterday I got up around 5 to watch, and today I would say a little after 6. So there's my I like to turn it on and see if I can stay awake. Watch as much as I can, which I did there. As long as there's no commercials, I'm okay. As soon as the commercials are done, I'm like, uh-oh, I don't want to turn back here. But no, yes. I like having it on early in the morning for sure. And boy, it sets up great, obviously, on Sunday with the World Cup final and the golf being on all morning and early afternoon. And then I know the Royal and Ancient officials that run this event were asked, like, hey, what if England wins? What are you going to do? And they said, hey, you know, we've already talked about that. We think like it's going to end perfectly, even if there is a playoff, that if there was going to be any sort of conflict, that they didn't want to be playing the Open at the same time if England was in the World Cup finals, obviously. But obviously, you know, unfortunately for England's sake, that's not going to work out since they're playing in the third place game.
0: Mm-hmm. Which I maintain might actually be the worst fate in sports, is having to play a third place game at all. But, Brian, real quick, before we get going here, we did our primetime players. I don't know if you know, the Odyssey came out today. I'm going to go see it tonight. I, though, never had to read it in high school, and this is to much chagrin for TJ Luckman and one Derek Kramer. Number one, did you have to read the Odyssey in high school? And number two, as you are currently a teacher, do your students have to read the Odyssey now in high school?
1: I did not, and I don't know if that is a requirement now or not.
2: Celebrating.
0: Sorry, Brian. So, I had more fun in high school than TJ and Derek, and it maintains.
1: There's a little bit more, I think, flexibility now in the curriculum because, as you know, obviously, for your ELA classes, like a lot of these essays now, if you take the Regents exam in New York, it's more about like reading a kind of like a current topic, and then your argument for and against it is really more so than it is about. But for me, the book I remember the most from high school was To Kill a Mockingbird. Like, that was one I remember the most.
0: Mm-hmm.
1: With, you know, obviously, you know, learning a little bit about how life was like in the Deep South and racism and going to trial and all that sort of stuff. Like, that was the book to me. If you said, like, what's the one that I at least maybe it was the most impactful on me reading in high school English class? That was the one.
3: I do wonder if there will be a renaissance of schools having to read the Odyssey now.
0: Now
3: that it's going to be infused into pop culture. So,
1: well, and I bet you students might even, if you know, we're very big now, of course, in student choice, that maybe that students will choose to read it because of the fact that this it's such in the news right now, obviously, and people might be watching it over the summer and then think, hey, I want to read the book now too, you know.
0: Yeah, absolutely.
3: I thought everyone had to read it, and apparently I was wrong. It's about 50-50.
0: And it is, I put a poll out, Brian, it is a little bit more leaning towards yes, but it's just barely there because not for a while.
3: It's upsetting me right now.
0: To the golf though, Brian, early today, a lot of low scores. Lucas Herbert, out of nowhere, shoots a 62 today. He leads the pack at 8 under, and then Sam Burns shoots the same score. He's at 5 under. It's sort of steadied since then, but some early low scores to start today.
1: Absolutely. And I thought that's what we might have even saw yesterday when Scheffler was like 4 under through 6 early on. He played early yesterday. I thought, oh, you know, we're going to see somebody shoot maybe a 62. 62 is the lowest score in a major, by the way, ever in any of the four majors. So kind of historical numbers to get to 62. Now, a little easier because this is only a par 70, but not to take anything away from shooting 8 under. But yeah, Herbert did it, and Burns did it. Probably more people are familiar with Burns, of course, the runner-up at the U.S. Open to Wyndham Clark. He's known for being as good.

0: good as any putter in the world. These greens are a little slower that they play at the Open Championship, which, you know, obviously he's adjusted to quite well because he's scoring quite well. But Burns is a player. I don't know if he's at the top of the list when you start to think about, you know, okay, quality U.S. players that maybe haven't won a major yet. I don't think I'm starting with Burns, but he's probably at some point in the first five or six that maybe, you know, you'd say like, okay, who are the next American players that maybe are due to win a major? I think more European players like Fleetwood and Hovland probably have more impressive resumes, but Burns is there, you know, him, Russell Henley, guys kind of that nature that you'd say, all right, you know, these are talented players that we know have won on the PGA Tour regularly, that they're players that have played in the Ryder Cup, that maybe they're due to win a major. So Burns, to me, no fluke. Herbert, a LIV player, New Zealand, he actually won a LIV event, I think, his three events ago. So I guess coming into form, I don't have as much to say about him because I don't really watch LIV events. But for Herbert himself, just based upon the fact that he won three events ago on the LIV Tour, he obviously might be feeling good about his game coming in.
1: Brian, when it comes to one of the players that one of the golfers that has had struggles a lot as of late, Bryson DeChambeau, has himself a really good first day, shoots 67, four under. He's on right now. And it looks like something where maybe he could finally get back to some sort of form after it's been quite a quiet period for DeChambeau, who has even missed a couple cuts.
0: Yeah, it's been a disastrous year in the majors, Derek, for Bryson. In fact, there was kind of a trending thing on social media amongst the golf people saying he was going for the Bryson slam, which is that he was going to miss every cut every major this year. He missed it at the Masters. He missed it at the PGA and he missed it at the US Open. So he obviously this week is trending towards making it, which, you know, sitting at -3 right now, he's in a good spot. The cut right now looks to be +1 is in, +2 is out. So he's still got, looks like, plenty of leeway to make himself to be safe to play this weekend. But yeah, he struggled. His game is not where it needs to be. What he obviously is known for is his power and his length off the tee. But that can only benefit you so much on a course like this. Nick Faldo called him out this week and said, look, Bryson has no strategy playing links golf. And, you know, I guess to describe links golf for maybe those that aren't as familiar with it, it's golf courses that essentially are designed totally by Mother Nature. And a lot of them usually are seaside, like we see in a lot of these ones in England and Scotland, where essentially these pot bunkers were just made by the lay of the land and glaciers and you know, mm-hmm. then towns then kind of form and villages form around these golf courses. It's kind of what is so cool about if you're ever able to go over there and see that. But it's not Americanized in terms of like bulldozers coming in, designing it exactly the way they want. This is kind of the lay of the land. And what it is it's slower greens. It's weather affecting golf courses maybe more than others. And it's also a lot of times, too, you have to learn how to use the land to your advantage. And Bryson just wants to hit it as far as he possibly can and hit the shot that he wants to hit, where maybe the course itself might ask for a different type of shot and maybe use a little bit more creativity, which is why he struggled in his career at this event, in my opinion. Looks like this week, he maybe, whether he agrees with Nick Faldo or not about him not having a strategy, it seems as though he's playing a little smarter brand. He, afterwards yesterday, did talk about strategy. I'm sure he did it in a mocking fashion toward Nick Faldo, but he seems as though he's got a little bit more of a plan and he's willing to hit a little bit more different type of shots around this course. You have to be creative because of just all the different undulations, all the little different bumps and hills. And these pot bunkers are actually really, really penalizing. Unlike a lot of bunkers we see in the United States, where sometimes golfers want to be in the bunker because they can still spin the ball, whereas when it's in the rough, it's much more difficult to control. These bunkers are a lot more penalizing. And sometimes you'll see guys actually hit away from the pin just because of the fact that they're so deep and they're so steep. Sometimes you got to go out sideways or even sometimes maybe even backwards in order to set yourself up for your next shot.
2: Brian, I believe Scottie Scheffler is still on the course, and then Rory McIlroy, I also think, has done for the day. What have you seen from those two through two rounds?
0: Yeah, Scheffler yesterday, as I said, got off to an amazing start. Putter cooled down, otherwise he would have been up much higher. He's playing actually right now with DeChambeau. So, I mean, that is, and they're only on the sixth hole. So for those that want to watch today, like Scheffler and DeChambeau together, like that's going to be a great group going out there together. McIlroy yesterday missed a ton of putts. He could have been up higher as well. A ton of short putts. Today, a much cleaner round, a better day. He was 3 under today. He played early on this morning and only made one bogey over 18 holes. So a much, much better day for McIlroy, who probably coming in, you could say, was in jeopardy of maybe making the cut. Now he's in a comfortable spot at minus one. He's tied for 38th, so he's got some work to do still. But not a ton of shots back. There's just a lot of players in between. So he's, you know, if he can get hot, he can move up the leaderboard pretty quick here. And Herbert maybe being less proven in this kind of pressure spot going into the weekend. I mean, he maybe has a very good chance here of being in the final group tomorrow. He hasn't at least proven in his career that he can handle the weekend pressure. So we'll see. You know, McIlroy maybe isn't as far back as he needs to be. But watching this afternoon, Scheffler and DeChambeau together should be some really entertaining golf here. And they've got a lot of holes to go. Probably the biggest disappointment, to throw one other name out there at you, is Matt Fitzpatrick. He's been playing very, very good golf. He was a hot pick for a lot of people coming in here. The Englishman is not going to play the weekend. He's tied for 112, plus four. He was 2 over on his round today, and he's done. So he's not going to play the weekend as well. Another player that I liked coming into the weekend, Victor Hovland, is having a rough day. He was even coming in. He's 4 over through seven. He's also in that 112 spot with Fitzpatrick. But Hovland's got holes to go. He's got to at least get 2 or 3 back in order to make the weekend. But the two big guns you mentioned, Scheffler and McIlroy, Rory's done for the day, minus one. Got some work to do. Scheffler can move himself very easily up the board here today. He's minus three, and he's only through five. So, I mean, we could see him literally, if he ends up in the final pair, I wouldn't be shocked if he got it all the way to six or seven under by the end of the day.
2: Yeah, absolutely. And the Victor Hovland stuff. Brian, I know me and you have talked about it off air a ton. I'm such a Victor Hovland fan, and almost it seemed like the moment I became a big fan, his game just kind of cratered pretty quickly. He has his moments, but for the most part, it's not that guy that it felt like for a couple PGA events in a row, it was him and Scottie Scheffler. Like, it was right before Scottie's real emergence into, like, is he in Tiger Woods territory? Hovland was right there with him, and then it kind of all fell away.
0: And you mentioned him and Scheffler. Look at 3 weeks ago, the Travelers Championship. Remember they had the Monday playoff? Mm-hmm. It was him and Scheffler.
2: And Hovland
0: and he beat
2: him. Yeah.
0: Yeah. So he just won recently, too. So he, you know, he had to feel good about his game coming in.
2: And then we get to majors, and it's when everyone watches, and I know this too because I had a moment yesterday when Robert McIntyre's game hadn't completely fallen away because I put $10 American on him on the first day. It was a stunning moment for me, Brian, because normally when that happens, I pick Hovland, and I by the end of Thursday, I'm like, well, that was a waste of $10. On to the next, but we'll see what can happen with Hovland if he can get back, and then McIntyre as well. I think he's 3 under. But Brian, before we let you go here, you did also want to promote some stuff coming up here.
0: Yeah, we're really excited. Our Tee to Green team, our 10th edition of our Duster Putting Challenge is next Friday. So we've got a couple of days left for people to be able to register. So if you haven't listened to our show and heard about it, I just wanted to pass the information along. We get the huge putting green facility over at Glen Oak set up into an 18-hole putting course. It's so much fun. We have two waves of golfers, one at 6 p.m., one at 7 p.m., and the last couple of years, we've had over 100 people participate, which has been amazing. And what we do is then we make a cut based upon how everybody putts, and we cut it to the final 16. And then we do mini 9-hole match play matches with 1 versus 16, 2 versus 15, and so on. And we get all the way down to the end to crown the best putter. And we give out an award called the Pacer Putter. It's an old Hickory Putter trophy that we hand out to the winner. Named in honor of our good friend Mark Pacer, who was one of the original sponsors of Tee to Green with Pro Golf Discounts Clubhouse. He had an unfortunate early passing due to cancer, so we name our little trophy after him. But anyway, we raised money for PGA Hope. It's for veterans to have golf experiences to try to help them get back to normal life experiences with the trauma that can come with serving our country in wartime. And we have raised thousands of dollars over the years, and we're already, with registration and sponsorship, we are way over 6,000 to 7,000 already. We're hoping that it's going to be more by the end of the night with all the raffles and the 50-50. So Peter Gourmet is going to provide the dinner for us. Michelob Ultra is going to provide all the kind of drinks. So we're really, really excited about that. Ivy League Construction, a big sponsor for us this year. But anyway, we'd love to have you come and putt. We only have a couple days left for registration to be open. It's Friday night at Glen Oak, and it's super easy to register. It's just Ducter with a D, DucterChallenge.com. I'll put it at the top of my Twitter page here right after I'm done with this segment here, DucterChallenge.com. Even if you can't come, if you want to donate, you can buy 50-50 tickets there right on the page. 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Even if somebody wants to give $5, $10, we would love it. It all goes for veterans and PGA Hope. Even if somebody is disabled and wants to play golf, they have different types of machines and golf carts that these veterans can use so they can get out there and enjoy time being out on the golf course like we all do as well. So that's why we do it for PGA Hope, and it's a super fun night with music and lights and games and food and fun. And I know we've had some WGR guys do it in the past, so I know Sal Capaccio is going to do it this year. Maybe we'll see if we can get you two guys out to do it as well. So we're happy to do it. It's going to be next Friday night. DusterChallenge.com.
1: I might need to show back up and defend my last place title that I had the last time that I showed up. Because can confirm, it is an incredible time. I don't golf.
0: Derek, you did it a few years ago, right?
1: It was, yeah. Oh boy. It's been a minute, but it was me and Kyle Powell showed up together. And yeah, I finished in last. But that's also, I don't golf, but I had a ton of fun. It was a great time. I'm not worried about the score at that point. I know I'm not a good golfer.
0: You don't have to be a quote golfer to do this. It's just, I mean, everybody has done mini golf and putt-putt like this. It's literally, obviously you're trying to play the best you can, but it doesn't matter. We're all doing it for a good cause, and it's super fun. And it's the come and see how many hole-in-ones you can make on our putting course.
1: Oh, it's a good time when there's a hole-in-one, too. Like, everyone gets excited about it. There's a lot of cheering for it. My alter ego with golf is Bryson DeChambles, and maybe I need to show up with that again.
2: 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DusterChallenge.com. It's going to be next Friday. We'll talk again soon. Enjoy the rest of the golf.
0: Thanks, guys.
2: Brian Koziel there on the Wester Hotline, host of Tee to Green, and of course, during hockey season, you can hear him throughout the Sabre season on our pre- and post-game coverage and intermission coverage as well. 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We'll do that when we come back on WGR.
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6: All right, well, we ran late with Brian, so we've got to take another quick time out here. 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
3: They were in the second round of the playoffs last year, and their coach got fired. Highly successful head coach who'd been there for 9 years and reestablished the program as one of the better ones in the league. So Deion Dawkins is sitting there articulating that. Like, no one's safe. No one should feel safe if that can happen. They are at the, I would say they're toward the back end of a window. They'll have a window as long as Josh Allen is there. But this group that has been close so many times knows that it probably has less time in front of it than behind it. And Deion Dawkins is articulating a sense of urgency that I think is going to drive the Buffalo Bills all year.
4: Dan Graziano there talking about a sense of urgency that's, I would argue, been with the Bills for the last 3, 4, 5 years. It's not just McDermott getting fired. I'd argue they've had the sense of urgency since 13 seconds of you got to get one.
5: You got to get one.
4: I mean, they have a different head coach. It's going to be a different feel. We're going to be going through a lot of new waters that we haven't been around in quite a while. I heard Jeremy White talking this morning, like, we're going to be in a different world of fourth down decisions, and are you going to kick the field goal of death, or are you going to go for the touchdown? Like, we don't know necessarily how Joe Brady's going to operate with that. And I really liked the three of them. Joe Kelly, Owen Parker also went on that. You know, talking about how Brandon Bean said that Joe Brady aced the test that they had given him, basically going through a bunch of scenarios, and he answered it great. But we don't know what the questions were on the test. We don't know how the Bills feel about some of these things. So it's going to be a new world. It's going to be different. But I think in terms of the sense of urgency, I think it's been there. And maybe we should start there with our guest on the Western Hotline, Greg Thompson of Cover One. Greg, is this sense of urgency like a new thing for the Bills, or has it been there for a couple of years?
6: No, it's certainly been there, but I think that it really came to a head, like you said, with the movement and the final decision of Sean McDermott. And I think that a lot of times it's easy for fans to maybe not sense that or not think that it's at the high enough level until you see someone lose their job. And I mean, that's just the nature of social media and that, you know, pitchforks and torches here, you know, people out for heads. They want to see like, oh, you're not actually being held accountable unless you get fired. There was a lot of pressure up until that point that just, you know, brought it to a head.
4: And so let's turn back time a little bit here, because thanks to the Sabres, I think many of us didn't really get to sit too much with the Bills and the coaching decisions. Once we knew Brady was the coach, it was like, okay, to the Sabres, like they're going to break the playoff drought. So, you know, Greg, only the last couple of weeks, it feels like here at WGR we've been able to stretch our legs a little bit here and talk more on the Bills. The firing of Sean McDermott and then the hiring of Joe Brady. Where did you sit at it at the time, and where are you at now with just a couple of weeks before training camp?
6: Sure. So I was of a mindset that I was probably at 55-45. I would have run it back once more. I understood the frustration. I got it. But I was like, hey, I still think this is a good coach and a good GM. You should give him one more shot. If we're going to move on, you need a clean start and you need to bring in just new leadership, because it's really hard to, you know, explain, oh, it was, you know, serious and bad enough that we have to have a fresh start, but not you and not you, just him. So, you know, I felt very strongly that I thought it was very odd that one guy got a promotion and one guy got fired, and that was sending the message they were looking for. Now, you know, stepping back, I still think I would lean that way. I probably don't feel quite as raw and emotional about it as I did in the immediate steps. And, you know, ultimately I've settled on, you know, I wanted a young, innovative, offensive play calling head coach to link to Josh Allen for the rest of his career. And whether that was Nate Shielhouse or whether that was Davis Webb or that.

0: that was whether that was Grant Yudinski or whether that was Joe Brady, we have a young offensive, minded play caller as the head coach. And no matter who it is, if they were successful, they're probably going to be here through the rest of Josh Allen's career. And we wouldn't know who was going to be successful. So again, I don't love the optics of the fact that, not only did Brandon Bean retain his job, but get a bit of a promotion in power and leadership. He got to pick his guy who happened to already be in-house, and it does make it look kind of odd that they just removed one piece and bumped it up. But the reason I've given some grace and some patience is because of the rest of the decisions that, that less than 30% of the coaching staff was retained. Very few guys were retained, new offensive coordinator, new defensive coordinator, new special teams coordinator. And besides a handful of, Kelly Skipper and Rob Boris and some guys who were doing a pretty, stellar job at their position, they're the only ones who were retained. I now feel like, okay, this really is a fresh set of eyes. We're going to have a new defensive scheme. We have everything going there. So I've found some peace with it, even though I wasn't, fully on board when it happened.
1: Well, let's talk about that, Greg. The fact that one of the bigger decisions that they do make is what to do at defensive coordinator. They bring in Jim Leonard, who is widely seen league-wide as one of those next defensive coordinator prospects, a guy that he has coached defenses in college already, and he was seen as the next, one of the next people to get that shoulder tap there. Promising a little bit more of an aggressive defense, probably a bit of a different defensive front, as a matter of fact, wherein lies the mystery of how the Bills are going to line up on every play.
0: Yeah. So whether that's, he ends up being the next Mike McDonald or this next Jesse Minter, we'll find out. It's one of those things where I would encourage all Bills fans to say that we don't want Jim Leonard to be the defensive coordinator here in 2028. That our best case scenario is we get 2 years out of him, because either we're going to be sad that he's still there because he wasn't any good, or if he's good, it means he's going to get a head coaching job. So we need to capitalize on this 2 year window. All of the smartest football guys that I know, when you talk to the Nate Tices and Robert Mays and, Cody Alexanders and the guys who really know scheme and really know defensive football, they all universally rave about Jim Leonard. And you hear comments like when Bradley Chubb was on with Eric Wood calling him a mad scientist, by having that calm and that approach of how he goes about things. I think there's reason to be excited, and that we're going to see higher variance. Now, that doesn't mean dominance. It doesn't mean that every single play is going to work every time. But when you are more aggressive and increase the variance, you're saying, hey, I have a great quarterback on the other side. Whether I die by 1,000 paper cuts or give up a big play for a touchdown, if I give up a score, I give up a score. But if I can cause a negative play, I can cause a turnover, I can steal a possession, that's in our favor. And I'm giving Josh Allen one extra crack at scoring. And if you give me more than one or two of those a game, we're going to win. Because if I get more chances with a better quarterback, we win the game. So if he ratchets up that aggression and that variance where we're now able to take bigger chances, know that some of them are going to hit and some of them are going to miss. And when you miss, that's something that, the Sean McDermott defense was a little bit better at controlling, not giving up big plays, but it almost became kind of, not seeing the forest from the trees, where you became so obsessed with not giving up the big play that you just gave up constant 7, 8, 11 yarders all the way down the field, and then just hoped you could bow up in the red zone. And that I think, at least, again, I'm not expecting him to turn this into a dominant defense the day he walks in, where I still don't know if our defensive line is the right fit for a scheme. I still don't know if our linebackers are the right fit for a scheme. I think we've got some pieces in the secondary that are a nice fit and give him matchup versatility. But I like the fact that I think we're going to see higher variance, more aggression, and that if that works enough times, it nets out to a win.
2: Jim Leonard stuff is so interesting, Greg, because I even go back to when Brady's first hired, both media and fans, it all felt like once Leonard was officially hired, it was kind of like, even if you didn't like Brady, you're like, well, no, wait a second. this, we might be cooking with gas here, because the last 2 years, I would say definitely, you had the bend don't break defense, But boy, and I don't necessarily know if the numbers totally back this up. It felt like every big third down, the Bills were giving up a conversion. It just, it did become a painful watch. And then, of course, the offense had changed. They were still so successful, but you almost wonder if McDermott is just the defensive coordinator, do they still make the same move? Like, they ultimately make the move, I would argue, because of the defensive issues that had developed over the past couple of years. Now, we can argue, is the talent correct or not? I mean, I'm with you, Greg. I don't totally know about the defensive line. I think Brandon Bean's drafting there specifically has really been eyebrow-raising at times. But they now do go forward with a new defensive scheme. I am curious, though, on some of the young players maybe taking steps forward with Jim Leonard. We just had list season wrap up in the NFL, and the Bills don't have many guys, specifically on defense, even in honorable mentions. But two in particular that I'm really excited for are Cole Bishop, who it seemed like after he had a sit-down with Jordan Poyer, transformed his game entirely, and then Deion Walker, who kind of from the word go as a fourth-round pick, was one of their best rookies and one of the best defensive players throughout the season.
0: Yeah, I think that there's a couple guys that are best suited to take advantage of it. You know, two that you mentioned, I think this is going to be great for Deion Walker. I think it's going to be really good for Cole Bishop and the versatility that's there. Having other guys like, you know, Chauncey Gardner-Johnson, drafting Jalen Kilgore, having Geno Stone, like, is going to allow, there could be three safety sets where you can move Bishop up closer to the line of scrimmage, where I think he can do a lot more interesting things. To move around. They did that last year in Denver with Hulafunga. You see it happen with a lot of the other, you know, the Derwin Jameses and those kind of guys, where I'm not putting Cole Bishop up on that level, but he has that versatility. He can move around and be there in that overhang in that nickel spot, where now he can really wreak some havoc and be able to make some plays there where you're almost having like a linebacker on the field and not losing anything from a run defense standpoint, plus the versatility to drop back in coverage or blitz off the edge and all the different things. You don't know what he's going to do. One of the guys that you didn't bring up is that having that scenario, I do think this does a little bit more for Terrell Bernard, because obviously there's a huge, you know, bunch of eggs in the basket of, you know, his health and being able to just be able to stay on the field. But I think that because he tried to gut through those injuries last year and even talked about it in the minicamp interview of like, yeah, I probably learned that me trying to be a leader for the team, I probably hurt the results on the field and should have been more honest with myself that I wasn't ready to play at a diminished state. And he thought he was doing the right thing to help the team, but it really was so diminished that it wasn't there. And that, you know, unfortunately, if fans don't hear that, and they hear, hey, if you're good enough to play, this is what you are. And that he was out there, what, just 70% of what he could do. I think that people now have it in their head of, oh, he's old and washed up. I'm like, dude, he's 27. Like he just tried to play through too much. And just 2 years ago, we're talking about him getting all pro votes and getting, you know, the position where we're, you know, making fun of the Tremaine Edmonds never making splash plays. And all Terrell Bernard does is make splash plays with forced fumbles and interceptions and sacks. I'm excited about that, where you don't know who's coming, the creeper pressures, the mugged up looks, where you don't know which four guys are coming. You don't have to blitz and send extra, but it can be a linebacker and a safety with a defensive tackle and a defensive end dropping back, and you get an overload to one side. And now all of a sudden, Terrell Bernard's sense of spacing and his ability to read the offensive line becomes much more valuable, because you didn't think he's coming and now you get that extra pressure. I'm excited to see that. I think that's going to be a really important fit. I'm less confident in the other linebacker spot. I'm really putting a lot of eggs in the basket that I pray Caleb Ellarmzor is ready to go, or that, you know, again, Jim Leonard knows way more about defense than I do. So if he's ready for Dorian Williams, then God bless him. I hope we're ready for that. But I'm excited about Terrell Bernard, and I think a healthy season is going to remind a lot of Bills fans of how good he was.
1: Greg Thompson, Cover One, joining us here on the Westar Hotline as Bills training camp's just a couple of weeks away. First of all, great feeling to have it back. Actually, we don't have to do the projection speculating for that much longer. That's usually what it signifies. But Greg, staying on the defense, though, the pass rushing, the edge rushers, they kind of like reworked the entire room a little bit in this one. They draft T.J. Parker. They sign Bradley Chubb. Pretty much the holdover is Greg Rousseau and the 7 quarters of Michael Hoyt, which was not enough for us. But what do you think about the fact that, you know, it is kind of a revitalized room, mostly because of the fact that the results continue to kind of disappoint in terms of edge rushers getting the sack totals.
0: Yeah. And I think, you know, it's easily Brandon Bean's biggest area to question. Certainly with the level of investment and the amount of money, you know, spent on whether it was, you know, Von Miller or Leonard Floyd before him and Joey Bosa and now Bradley Chubb, and that, you know, we can cling to, like, well, Leonard Floyd had that one season, and well, how about those, you know, six games before Von Miller tore his ACL? I don't even know a positive thing to cling to with Joey Bosa. I just go to him losing contain over and over again. But, you know, it's certainly a question. Now we go back to the draft picks, and we've had moments, and there's been, you know, I think Gregory Rousseau is one of those guys who, because he's an exceptional run defender and a good pass rusher, people look at that as, oh, he's just adequate or average. And no, he's actually very good. And it's something where that's a positive, but no, he's not a game-wrecking pass rusher. He's not someone who's going to get 18 sacks. He's good. We need him to be a number two, opposite a number one, and they keep taking those swings. So whether that ends up being a TJ Parker, which, if you want to tell yourself the positive story, if you go back the year before we drafted Deion Walker, coming out of his sophomore season, he was on everyone's list of top 10 draft picks. Some people had him top five, and then he struggled as a junior, and we ended up getting him later in the draft. Well, if you go back a year before, TJ Parker was a top 10 pick. Everybody had him up there as the next game-wrecking pass rusher, and then everyone in Clemson was a disaster. And when you see 6, 7, 8 draftable players all go down in value, that makes me think, like, well, did the players all get bad, or was that just a disaster of a program with bad coaching and a mess of a scheme that didn't utilize those players? So if you want to cling to the optimistic outlook, that's how we got Deion Walker, and the positive surprise he was there, and that I think if you went back a year before, there's no way TJ Parker would have been there in the early second round for us to snag. So I don't know if it works out the same, but that is how we ended up with Deion Walker in that story. So I don't, you know, Bradley Chubb is excellent when he plays and when he's on the field. He played all 17 games last year. That hasn't been consistent for him. So betting on health at, you know, 3 years, $39 million is a big risk. I don't know how confident we should be that he's going to be able to do that. But when he played in this scheme last, he had 12 and a half sacks, and it was, you know, a real game-wrecking presence. And he did that in Denver in the scheme that Jim Leonard's putting in here. So I'm going to remain optimistic that we can see him stay on the field, and that when he is an impactful player, and that that combination of adding him, and maybe we got lucky with TJ Parker, having that combination there, you get Michael Hoyt back, and now all of a sudden you have four guys where I don't think we have a game wrecker amongst those four, but if you have four above average, now you get back to some of those defenses where you've seen the waves of pass rushers where there wasn't the unbelievable guy, but they just come over and over and over again, where we always have four above average guys on the field at any given time. That can have impact when you have a really innovative, aggressive play caller and scheme. So I don't know that that all comes together as optimistically as I laid it out, but that is in the range of possible outcomes here. That is a possibility of what could happen here. And if we pick the right guy in Leonard and that we get health and the right progression with those other guys, I think they can cobble that together into the defense that we all want to see.
2: Greg, to the offense, I mean, Brady, of course, is still here. Pete Carmichael comes over from Denver, I think sort of as both a mentor, but also a guy that's been there, done that, was with Sean Payton for years. They do, though, make a sizable addition in DJ Moore. Some people don't necessarily love him. I really do like the addition. It wasn't nearly as expensive as Jaylen Waddle ended up being later on in the offseason. Although at the time, I didn't totally love the DJ Moore acquisition for what it was. The Waddle price really, I think, helped me out with that. But at least, you know, for the last couple of years with the Bears, Moore has been productive for them. His production did go down last year, but I think he was second in targets. No one really had eye-bulging numbers on that Bears team. They kind of were just really good as a unit. But what do you think Moore can add to this passing game? That does seem to be, at least the last couple of weeks, pointing to they might be going to much more than they have the last couple of years.
0: Yeah, so I am much more on the optimistic side with Moore. Like you, I didn't love the acquisition cost. I think all the trade downs in the draft netted that out, basically, and the fact that we probably would have taken T.J. Parker at our original spot and traded down multiple times and got him anyways, I feel like they kind of made up for the fact that we overpaid from a draft compensation standpoint, a late second for a guy who had a heavy contract. I think we should have got that closer to like the Michael Pittman trade price kind of thing. But I like Moore a lot. I think he's a very, very good player. So the fact that it wasn't a good trade value, I think, took over a lot of fans being like, oh, this was a bad trade. But no, he's actually a really good player. I just thought we kind of overpaid what we should have because he had a big contract. Now you look at, hey, what's the real DJ Moore? Was it the first year in Chicago with Justin Fields? Was it the year, you know, with Joe Brady in Carolina? Was it last year where there was a lot of weird off the field stuff with him and Caleb Williams? Every time we looked at the film, we saw a guy who still had explosion, could get open, and could make plays with the ball and move at a grace and a smoothness that a guy his size normally can't. So it looked good to us, but there was a lot of weird plays, and you see him, you know, run the route, make the break, he's open, Caleb won't pull the trigger, and you see DJ Moore's head go down, and you see him put the palms up and be like, good Lord, man, let the ball go. And just over and over and over again, you see them, you know, disagreeing on the sideline. And I like Caleb Williams. I think he's going to turn into a good player down the line. But he definitely had a journey of learning the progressions and not living in the, honestly, the early Josh Allen of like hero mode scramble drill later on. And that I think in it became kind of cyclical where, you know, Caleb could see DJ Moore showing his frustration and maybe probably laying it bare that it was Caleb not pulling the trigger and not getting him the ball when he was open. I think that grew some resentment that direction. And then that cycled back and forth. And that I think there's way, way more of that in his results and in the reason he was available than there was diminished skills and his ability to produce in the same way that I don't love that AJ Brown went to New England. Because I think there was a lot more of relationship issues with him and Jalen Hurts, and that he's a good player. And that I don't mind that I think they overpaid in the trade too for how expensive he is and for what's there. But this year, it's not going to matter. He's a good player still. I think that's the same for DJ Moore. And that being in that position, I think he's going to be really impactful. And I don't think Josh Allen's going to have that issue. I think that Josh Allen has a vest, and Joe Brady have a vested interest in featuring DJ Moore. He's going to be happy because he's getting the ball. And you see those reports from the guys out there at camp in the videos of like him floating through the air. And like he moves in a way we haven't had a guy that size and speed combo in a long time. We, you know, Stephon Diggs is a very special route runner, a better route runner than what DJ Moore is. But DJ Moore has a physicality that Stephon Diggs didn't have. So he's going to be something that we haven't seen in a little while here. And I think Josh and Joe Brady are

0: doing in the aggregate. Josh Allen's doing a ton in the run game. Well, now, since Joe Brady has arrived, James Cook has become one of the better backs in the NFL. He leads the NFL in rushing last year. The year prior, he's tied for the league lead in rushing touchdowns. And now, I don't know if you know this, he's just about 1,400 yards away, a little bit under. If he hits that this season, he will be the Bills' third all-time leading rusher, only behind Thurman Thomas and O.J. Simpson. Number one, does that make sense based off of what you've seen so far in James Cook's career? And then how do you see Cook if they do, say, get him going more in the passing game or just have, I think, maybe a more efficient passing game?
1: Yeah, I'm excited about what I think that's going to allow them to do. I was very pleasantly, not wrong, but undersold on James Cook. I thought he was going to be the nice complimentary 1B with, the funny part is, with his pass catching ability and his ability out of the backfield to run routes and to do those things. I was really excited how he was going to be a good complimentary running back. I never thought he was going to be able to be a featured bell cow kind of guy that was going to put up huge numbers and be featured in an offense like that. So the funny part is it pivoted so far the other direction that I think a lot of fans have forgotten how incredible he is out of the backfield. So one, I think that's an area we'll see Joe Brady feature a bit more. And two, I think you see that because of bringing over Pete Carmichael and how incredible he's been in designing the screen game. And he's already talked about that, where, you know, I think we got into this weird element of the only screens we ran were to the tight end and to the receivers and little bubbles, and like there's an entire world of screen game out there where you can get the ball to your running backs in different plays, and that allows you to even get them out into the route beyond just a screen. And James Cook is absolutely able to do that, and honestly so is Ray Davis. And that I think now getting into more under center play action, being able to use the balance of that offense where we don't need it to necessarily be, you know, we had games where it was 53-55% run. You can set that up. And of course, if we're milking away a lead, that's great. But if we can lean into early play action earlier because teams are afraid of our run game now, I think that can lead to more explosive plays down the field. And I do think that's an area where, again, I don't think that Sean McDermott was like holding back Joe Brady or not letting him call good plays or things like that. But I did think he probably had the thumb on the scale a little bit of, hey, let's establish the run early. Let's get that going. And then it'll open things up later. And I think Joe Brady might maybe be more comfortable leaning into the fact of like, hey, they think we're going to establish the run early. So let's call some early game, early down play action shot plays when they're maybe over committing a little bit, and let's hit some of those. That opens them up. That lets me call the run plays in the middle, make them come up again, then hit them over the top again. I think that we'll see a little bit more aggression that way, even if it's not some night and day difference.
0: Greg Thomsett of Cover One here on the Western Hotline. Greg, before we let you go, what do you guys got cooking up at Cover One with, of course, in somewhat sadly, the summer coming to an end, but also football just right around the corner?
1: Oh, I can't wait. Aaron and I talk about it all the time. It's the hardest part of the offseason when you're focused on football. And obviously, as a fan, I got to have a lot of fun with the Sabres, but it didn't help all that much from a content standpoint. So now going through all of our position previews and actually getting ready for camp, we're excited. And we'll be out there talking with a bunch of fans tomorrow at MafiaCon. Aaron and I are going to be doing a live show, helping out Del Reed and all the awesome people over there at 26 Shirts. I know there's a great lineup of a bunch of people with different shows, a bunch of players out there. So I'm really looking forward to see a bunch of fans and be able to go talk some Bills in public out there with a bunch of people tomorrow at MafiaCon up at Seneca One.
0: Fantastic. Greg,
2: yeah, I was going to say, I think you guys are right after our friends Chris and Sean with Step Brothers. So give them my best when you see them.
1: Absolutely, man. I appreciate it. Always fun to come on with you guys. I really appreciate the opportunity, and we'll talk soon. Go Bills.
2: Have some fun, man.
0: Greg Thomsett there on the West Her Hotline. And yeah, like that's the thing. I'm a summer guy, but I'm sort of with Greg. Like, we have the Sabres where we could lean on them for a little while. We all were having fun with that. But then we get to this point here where I'm like, I don't necessarily want fall to get here, but I kind of want football to get here.
2: You want one thing that doesn't come with the other.
0: Yeah. And it makes it worse too, because, you know, like the morning guys were talking about today, there is a lot of differences now. Like, we don't really know what's going to happen. Where, yeah, in some ways, the offseason was exactly the same. You know, Brandon Bean picked relatively similar defensive linemen that they always do. You know, they didn't make any splash free agent signing. There wasn't a

0: huge trade. I like DJ Moore, but it wasn't a groundbreaking trade by any means.
1: There were comments again by the GM of like how the quarterback's cap hit makes it harder.
0: Right. Like it all felt exactly the same, but there is going to be stuff that is different. And I'm so intrigued at what is different. You know, there are some stuff that are more nerve-wracking, fourth down decisions, field goal of death, or go for the kill. There's going to be a lot here, and then you do add in the likes of Jim Leonard coming in. What's he going to do for the defense? Carmichael, Greg mentioning there with the screen game, is all of a sudden James Cook, in some ways, almost going to be finally emerging as a Bijan Robinson, Jahmyr Gibbs type player. Not necessarily saying he's going to be at their levels, but at a type player where maybe he has 50, 60 catches in this offense because they really get him going, and he arguably might be their best playmaker as we sit here today. 803-0550, the number to call. We'll be right back. We're on until 1 o'clock today, and then Brad Ryder, Tim Graham take over from there, and then Chipping the Bulldog at 3 o'clock as we roll along here on a Friday on WGR.
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7: Really enjoyed that conversation with Greg Thompson in the last segment. Just, we're stretching out here over the last couple of weeks, getting going with the Bills again. Thanks to the Sabres, we got a little bit of time off. And I think it was very much needed. I think especially, too. We heard that Dan Graziano clip, you know, talking about the tensions are rising and there's a sense of urgency within the Bills. And I think fans were also feeling that as well, of just every offseason. It did feel almost cataclysmic. Like you needed to make very specific moves. And if you didn't, it was maybe seen as a failed offseason. We're going to see what goes on with this Bills team, what changes. I know Brad and Tim talked about this yesterday on their show, sort of the legacy of Sean McDermott. Maybe the most obvious thing, the most obvious example for Sean McDermott's legacy is, Derek, something you've talked about that won't be there anymore, and that is the floor was so high.
8: Yeah.
7: It may not be there anymore.
8: I would assume it is in a different sense. Like I said, multiple times now this over the past 7 days. Brady has to be dreadful as a head coach. Like, it has to be, I'd have to be being mean to dumpster fires in order for it to be that level of bad. Like, we're talking Urban Meyer.
7: Oof.
8: Like, it has to be that bad.
7: Sean McDermott did lose to Urban Meyer. It should be noted. I think it was one of two losses. Or two wins, excuse me, for Urban Meyer.
8: One of the only couple times that Urban Meyer actually got a victory in the professional level. But
7: way to set up Trevor Lawrence for disaster. Never mind.
8: Oh, my God.
7: Bringing in Tim Tebow for training camp to be a tight end.
8: That guy, man. I mean.
7: Never forget.
8: Yep. That's why I bring it up. Like, it's got to be that level in order for the Bills to not have their floor. Because they do have Allen. They do have Cook. They do have enough pieces around. They have one of the better offensive lines in the league. At minimum, the one side of the football kind of gets to remain constant. And in an offensive league, there are worse fates.
7: Well, isn't that always the argument for having an offensive head coach when you have your quarterback is,
8: yes.
7: Oh, I don't have to change anything.
8: I don't have to change anything.
7: Greg even pointed out, like, I think we all wanted that offensive guy that just lets ride out the rest of Allen's career. You're going to be the guy with him the rest of the go, whoever it is.
8: And again, it has to take absolute disaster class head coaching from Joe Brady to be where the floor is actually in danger. Part of it is, yeah, it felt like the same offseason kind of thing, right? That's probably where I know I get that feeling from. I get that sensation from of, yeah, it's the same kind of offseason. It's the same old Bills sort of thing because they're making the same kinds of moves.

0: and this, that, and the other. They draft a defensive lineman with their first pick of the draft. You know, like, business as usual. And it would have to take a disaster at head coach for it to not be business as usual. Because they are good enough of a team. Like, they are talented. The defense is a mystery. And I guess I have to extend it there, too. The defense has to be Cincinnati Bengals last year level bad. And I think they have enough talent around the roster, even in a new scheme, to not be the Cincinnati Bengals of last year.
1: And that almost feels like Cincinnati is such a weird team because I still think Joe Burrow is an elite quarterback, but it is something that Jake Browning and Joe Flacco have been able to put up pretty eye-boggling numbers when Burrow goes down.
0: Well, but yeah, then Jamar Chase and T. Higgins is your right. 1-2 combo.
1: But then almost like nature balancing it out, it's like, yeah, but your defense is going to be awful.
0: Your defense is going to be so buns, it's going to keep you away.
1: And a special kind of awful that does put you into 9-8 situations or 8-9 situations where you're like, our quarterback should be winning the MVP, but we can't because the defense is so bad. I'm with you. I don't think the defense is going to be that bad. I think there's enough bright young pieces. And I think Jim Leonard's good enough. I did not know too much about him before he was hired. Learned a little bit more about him before he's hired, when the buildup was, you know, that's going to be one of the guys Buffalo's looking at, and his name was being rumbled around. And now I kind of only hear about how people really like his addition. Ryan Pagnetti, he was on earlier this week with Mike Shope. He was big in the analytics for the Eagles. I think he was their game management, head of game management during their Super Bowl run with Foles. He glowed about Brady's offensive scheme and particularly Jim Leonard as a defensive coordinator coming in. This also should be mentioned, though, for Leonard. It's not his first time calling plays. It's not even his first time really in the big chair. He did do it in college. He took a step back and kind of not started over, but maybe went in a more natural path. But he's had to be at the head of a defense before. This is not his first go-around. It's just his first go-around in the NFL. So I just want to see what it looks like. I want to get an idea. I want to hear reports like we did last year with Deion Walker that T.J. Parker does look like a steal because Clemson was so awful last year. And I think I can comfortably be optimistic that that was maybe the case, that it was Clemson's fault and not Parker's fault. That program has been circling the drain since Trevor Lawrence left, and it's not getting any better.
0: And Dabo Sweeney is kind of like digging his feet into the ground of like, no, the players shouldn't get paid still. Yada, yada, yada. Like still living in the anti-NIL era while it's still the NIL era. And players hear that. And I'm sorry, they pay attention. They notice.
1: Well, they notice, but also it's just even the coaching stuff. Like their offense has been awful for a couple of years as well. Just not what they used to be when Watson was there and they were winning national titles. Lawrence is there and they're winning national titles. That whole program is kind of, again, circling the drain. So I could comfortably look at it and go, yeah, I can totally buy that Parker could just be Deion Walker and Max Harrison kind of deal, where those two were stuck on a 4-win Kentucky team. And Walker, of course, his is an injury.
0: And you mentioned the struggles of Clemson, though. Just the last point on this, just to further what I wanted to say on that. Like, the players notice, pay attention. It's kind of hard to play inspired for a coach that kind of wants to tear down your success.
1: Yeah, is one of the few coaches that really is not like...
0: Like, loudly opposes the fact of like, hey, go get your opportunities. Like, okay, why do you get to get paid all those millions of dollars and I can't see a dime still? Or you're so against it, still publicly now years later.
1: Right, you lose one game and all of a sudden a lot of that comes to the forefront. You're like, I'm done.
0: Why would I care about this guy? Why would I bleed for this guy at that point? That's more of an eventually sort of question.
1: Mm-hmm. We don't have to talk too much on college football here, but I even had this thought, and it was when it would happen too. James Franklin with Penn State. The expectations were through the roof. The moment they lost that double overtime game to Oregon, it just felt like all the air was out of the balloon. And they lose to UCLA the next week. And at that point, it was done. But it was the Oregon game alone. Like, it was, they lost another big game. They can't get it done. The expectations are gone. And then the pitchforks are out. Where for Clemson, it's more, yeah, you're in it, and then you lose early, and then it's, okay, what the hell are we doing here? You know, the coach seems to hate everything that's kind of helping me. The defensive scheme's not working. Let's just wrap this baby up. Let's just get to the draft. Parker, it does eventually hurt him quite a bit. But

0: he winds up on a very good team, and a very good team that he could probably be a key contributor to early if he is out of the gate very good in camp. I mean, Walker, they got going early. He's a fourth-round pick, but you couldn't ignore him. It was that, what was it, the Tampa preseason game?
1: Yes,
0: it was like the Tampa was one. The final straw, funny enough, for both Walker and Tyrell Shavers.
1: And Cole Bishop, actually.
0: And Cole Bishop, that's right.
1: Because Bishop struggles with all of the backups in the Chicago game, which was a nightmare that we had to do the post game of. But
0: game did suck, for being honest.
1: McDermott did mention, like, no, those guys are going to have to get their run again because they got run over and they responded to the challenge. Bishop looked a lot better with a little bit more talent around him. And Walker played toward the end of the first half, made a couple of plays late in the first half, and then his day was done.
0: Right.
1: And it was like, so you're going to be with the starters. All right, awesome.
0: You watched him and went, cool, he's a man amongst boys. He should not be in this game.
1: Yeah.
0: It's funny enough, and I'm only thinking of this because it just happened. Summer league games. You'll see some of these top five picks in the NBA. They'll play like two games and like, okay, you're averaging 26 points a game. You look absurdly different compared to everybody else. You're done.
1: We don't need to risk any injury on this.
0: AJ DeBonsa, I think, was this. He played two games for Washington summer league team and like, yep, we're done.
1: Yeah, we're done. We've got what we needed out of you.
0: And
1: we see that you're the truth and we don't need to see any more.
0: That's what I'm hoping for from T.J. Parker.
1: That's right, because the Bears game, it was like, didn't the defensive starters begin that game? They got ran roughshod over by D.J. Moore and the Bears starting offense for a drive. They kept him in there, and it didn't look any better. And then the backups came in, and Bishop looked like a lost puppy.
0: Yeah. It was awful. I mean, at this time, number one, it was unknown with Bishop because he also gets hurt in camp. So that's why he has to play the games.
1: The calluses quote.
0: It's funny. At this point now, Bishop is one of the more exciting players. A couple months from now, last year.
1: A year ago, it was not as encouraging.
0: He was the biggest question mark. And to some fans, it wasn't even a question mark. He was bad. And they needed to figure out safety in the next draft.
1: It was turning into, the 2023 class is dreadful. Considering the combination that Coleman was into.
0: Mm-hmm. Oh, yeah. Funny how that, I mean, I joke about it.
1: Yeah, but a year ago, we were bullish on Coleman and weary on Bishop. And now a year later, it is the opposite.
0: But it is funny. I mean, to me, it really is. I joke about it, but he had a sit down with Jordan Poyer, it seems like, and the light switch turned on. It also could be he did not work well with Taylor Rapp at all. So, I mean,
1: that's also because Taylor Rapp is not good and he's not on a team.
0: Right. So, that alone could have been a big issue. But, yeah, no, not that long ago, Coleman was the one I think people were bullish on. Bishop is the one everyone was like, no. And it's completely flipped. We'll see, though, if there's more there. TJ Sanders as well going into his second year. Landon Jackson. There's young talent. Someone has to emerge on that defense now with Jim Leonard coming in for there to be real hope. That the team is going to take that next step. We know what the offense is. We have it. DJ Moore's maybe going to add another dimension. I think the defensive group as a whole needs to find their star. And they haven't yet. Maybe they will. 803-0550, the number to call. We'll be right back on WGR.
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7: Just a couple more minutes here as we wrap up our edition, Norton Automotive X Point Show, here on a Friday. Tim Graham, Brad Ryder coming up at the top of the hour. Real quick, before we do run out of time, though, I do want to go through the poll I put out a couple hours ago.
8: I am very upset.
7: So, of course, with the Odyssey coming out today, it came out last night. You know, today's the first day. I am going to see it. It's also, I think, only the second movie I've ever seen on opening day, that and Dune 2. So it's relatively recent for me. But with that, we discovered TJ Luckman and Derek Kramer both had to read this in high school. I want to know if you had to read this in high school. I'd put it up in a poll. Yes, no, and what is the Odyssey? Yes leads the way at 50%. No, and what is the Odyssey are at 44% and 6%, which you say is concerningly too close.
9: Not even concerningly too close. I'm straight up, I've been defeated.
7: You have lost, yes.
9: I even if it is a majority that have read it, I'm still defeated because I thought it was more than the percentages that we're seeing now. But also, you putting two answers that is no
7: 100%
9: is kind of, you're leading into some people being like, I want to answer the joke answer.
7: 100%. Everything I do is for a purpose. 100%.
9: Slanted the poll.
7: With that being said, though, you would still...
9: Oh, yeah, no, I'm not even close to where I thought I would be on this sort of thing. I quote tweeted the poll with my actual words that I will not repeat here.
7: Yep.
9: But, well, I mean, you want to take this as the last chance to get connected to our fans? Brought to you by Northtown Kia, Western New York's number one Kia dealer.
7: Giddy up.
9: Brant saying 10th grade, read the Iliad and the Odyssey. That's
7: TJ said that too. Like that to me feels like man, what were you guys doing in 10th grade? Yeah. You're not easy reads.
9: No, and that's exactly what Mike D says. The Odyssey is not an easy or enjoyable read. Recommends Stephen Fry's version for anyone trying to get into it.
7: Yeah, his translation. This is just proven to me, I think, more. The only book slash thing, because it's a play, that we all had to read was Romeo and Juliet. Yeah, I think everyone in some way, shape, or form in their English class run had to read Romeo and Juliet.
9: Careful. I made assumptions like this earlier today. Apparently, I was dead wrong.
7: I think that's the only, because it's one of the easier plays for Shakespeare to read. It gets you into Shakespeare. It's the one everyone knows. I think it's on most people's curriculum. After that, it does feel like it's a crapshoot.
9: I bite my thumb at thee.
7: The Odyssey and the Iliad was never brought up in my classes.
9: That's how that starts, too. I bite my thumb at thee.
7: I am excited to see the movie,
9: basically,
7: though.
9: I pop the bird at you. What do? Let's duel. I'm going to stab you.
7: See, that's where it works. When you perform Shakespeare, it's so much better. But I am excited for the Odyssey. It looks great. Christopher Nolan has become a franchise in and of himself. He is very much like a Steven Spielberg in that sense. When you see him doing a movie, you're going to go see it. If it's a three-hour biopic on Robert Oppenheimer or a three-hour epic on a 3,000-year-old Greek poem, you're going to go see it. Because mixed in there is Interstellar and Tenet and Batman, Inception. There's a lot there. He's got a lot of great movies. Tim Graham, Brad Ryder coming up next on WGR.
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0: this have been scored by 11 different Argentina teammates. Here's Westwood One soccer analyst Jamie Watson on Messi.
1: It's absolutely insane the numbers he puts up. Truly is unstoppable. And if Lionel Messi replicates the performance that he had against England in the final 20 minutes in the World Cup final against Spain, there's no reason he's not lifting a World Cup trophy for the second time in 4 years. It's just remarkable what he can still do at this age.
0: He's 39, still hasn't publicly said that Sunday will be his last game playing for his country, but it seems almost certain Spain hoping to deny Messi in Argentina. John Stanshauer, Westwood One Sports.
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0: Get down, get funky. Nice. Let's get ready for the weekend.
1: That's Friday. This feels like Friday. Dan just said it didn't feel like Friday, and then he brings the funk to start the show.
0: And then he busts that out.
1: Now it feels like Friday. Is that what you do? You do that for yourself? Make yourself feel a little bit more Friday-ish?
0: He's the senior advisor, Dan Dale.
1: That's why we keep him around.
0: Hey, I want to get Dan in on this conversation, too, because I know he's a wrestling guy. But Tom Brady at the Fanatics Fest did a live podcast with Cody Rhodes, son of Dusty Rhodes, fine professional wrestler in his own right, Cody Rhodes. But Tom Brady, once again, dropping some, not a hint, I don't think, or maybe it's a wish. Maybe he's trying to speak it into existence, manifesting, as it were, getting involved in pro wrestling or the WWE or whatever. And he cites his former teammate Rob Gronkowski as having done it. He's had kind of theatrical riffs with Logan Paul. They had that Fanatics or that fan, whatever, the flag football thing that I even covered. And I was at the event where Logan Paul thinks he's jousting with Tom Brady. And Tom Brady is like, get out of here. We're actually trying to do something here. It wasn't even.
1: You've been around Tom Brady and Logan Paul together?
0: Yes.
1: Okay.
0: And
1: you had fun stories.
0: Within the last few months.
1: You know that?
0: Well, I roll my eyes a lot.
1: When I was in Paraguay, like, what? Just stuff like that.
0: What kind of, he's got to be a heel, right?
1: Any dogfight I've attended has been.
0: What do you think, Dan?
2: He would have to be a heel. I would almost want to see a Gronk Brady tag team.
0: But who would be? Isn't Gronk kind of a heel or no? What has he been mostly?
2: I mean, he's mostly been a face. They try to make the special appearance celebrities like, oh, look at them. You'll like them. They're nice. Like Jelly Roll, you know.
0: Yeah.
1: Obviously.
0: Billy Corgan. Obviously.
1: Billy Corgan's a wrestling guy. I don't think he has ever dabbled in WWE, right? But he's got his own thing. You don't even know who Billy Corgan is. He's staring
2: at me. I don't.
0: The Smashing Pumpkins guy, bald. Really big. Tall.
2: Bald does not help. Bald is a descriptor.
0: Wears a sweatsuit. Wears a tracksuit.
2: I think of Sean McDermott whenever you say bald. Yeah.
0: I had a dream last night in which I had confirmation of somebody else. I was watching a show about people sweatsuits, and the guy called it a jumpsuit. And I in my dream, I was like, you know, like the Leonardo DiCaprio meme.
1: Pointing,
0: I was like,
1: ha ha!
0: I did get it right yesterday. I did not get it right.
1: That's all right.
0: A jumpsuit is not the same as a tracksuit. So anyway, I bring this up because Tom Brady, for 20 years, the number one villain, clear cut, no doubt, for Buffalo Bills fans. And if he were to go to wrestling, and of course among Bills fans, he'd be a heel. The thing is like he couldn't have a rift

0: Now I'm going back off on the tangent with the wrestling before I get into the real topic.
1: I don't mind the wrestling part of it. I want to understand. I want to understand Tom Brady's role in it. I could see him as like, I don't watch, but I did as a kid, so I'm familiar with the way they do things. Like, Tom Brady wouldn't wrestle, right? He'd be like a manager or in the corner of somebody.
0: I mean, I think he's still in great shape. I think he could do,
1: a pro wrestler.
0: I mean, like this, who's the guy who does uncursed? He did the Knicks. He was the famous guy who went in the studio and uncursed the Knicks.
2: Oh, Danhausen, I believe.
0: Danhausen, yeah. Danhausen is not big. Like, he's...
2: No. Pat McAfee did it.
0: Yeah, I mean, they're
2: like
0: guys...
2: Like, if a punter can do it...
0: They don't necessarily do it well, or it's not necessarily... You don't buy it, but some guys can, and I would... So, anyways...
1: Well, they did it. They did a crossover with Kill Tony, where, like, the Undertaker chokeslammed Tony Hinchcliffe through a table.
0: He's tiny.
1: He's a... Yeah, a little...
0: He's like Ivan Putski.
1: The Polish... What was it? The Polish Power... But was he...
0: Who was the pocket rocket?
1: The other Richard?
0: No, is that what it
1: was? Henri Richard?
0: But wasn't there... didn't they do... Was there one in wrestling that was the pocket rocket? Or maybe I'm just getting my...
1: No, I don't think so.
0: Maybe I'm thinking of pocket pool.
1: I mean, I don't have any idea, honestly. But I have not heard that term associated with wrestling. Maybe we could ask senior advisor Dan.
0: All right, so I just... What? This is AI telling me, because we've already had our thing with AI. This is a 50% chance that it's accurate.
1: We made a rule.
0: But this
1: guy... We made a rule.
0: What was the rule?
1: When we're reading AI, we do it in a robot voice, and nobody thinks that
0: that's right.
1: This is actually Tim Graham talking.
0: All right. See if I can recapture it.
1: Yep, you can.
0: So the reason I'm setting this up is the guy's nickname, they're saying that Pocket Rocket is also this other guy, and I'm like, why would you even come up with another nickname called the Pocket Rocket? You should just stick with it, whatever it is.
1: Yes.
3: Pocket Rocket in wrestling generally refers to short-sleeved Samson. A well-known little person professional wrestler and promoter who has wrestled since 1999.
1: Short sleeve Samson. Okay, a little person.
0: Yes.
1: Yeah, I don't know him.
0: I don't either. Never heard of him, but I've heard of the Pocket Rocket.
1: All right, so Brady and wrestling. That
0: real quick about wrestling. Let's establish this. Since we're kind of new to the... I'm new to the high wattage airwaves, and... You know, people probably
1: it's not even a real show.
0: Yeah. So I guess, you know, like you mentioned, yeah, everybody, when you talk about wrestling, you feel compelled to say what you feel about it, right?
1: Yes.
0: It's not like the NFL and you'd be like, well, you know, I watched it growing up, or I had, you know, 50% of our callers have to tell us how long they've been a season ticket holder. So, yeah, there's that part of it. But in general, it's not like you don't need to give your bona fides every time. But with wrestling... So same thing. I watched it, USA Network, you know, cable became a big thing when around this, you know, probably the same time it was for you, and the world opened up and everything that was on cable was fascinating, whether it was on Nickelodeon, USA, or MTV. It was just new. I went from four stations to 30, and it blew your mind. And there was stuff from Europe and whatever. So I got into wrestling a little bit. And then the whole fake thing, obviously. And then I came up with some principle. And I'm saying it. I'm rolling my eyes at myself. That, and I just thought that wrestling was so stupid that anybody who was into it was stupid.
1: I could see.
0: And I had a guy that
1: conclusion.
0: Yeah, I had a guy that I worked with who was, you know, in his 40s. I was in my 20s.
1: Yeah.
0: And I felt bad for him. I was just like, I pitied him. Like, this guy's into wrestling. And then as time went on, more and more people in my life are into wrestling. And I'm like, well, wait, I really respect that guy. That guy's a good friend of mine. I would even say I love that guy.
1: Yeah. And he's intelligent.
0: That's a guess.
1: And he's discerning.
0: Right. Yeah. He's smart. And he's, you know, he's a sports writer too, or he's a, you know, whatever. And then I just like, all right, I'll give it a chance. And we went to a WrestleMania together, again, to tie in a conversation from earlier this week, at a Buffalo Wild Wings when they had everything.
1: Yeah.
0: Even though they didn't have the home run derby, but they had everything. And we went. And I just enjoyed the scene. And I was just like, all right, I get it. And it was, nobody was taking it seriously. But in my mind, I think it was growing up in the 80s, before the WWF at the time came out and admitted, no, we are fake because of all the litigation against it. And the state of New York saying, well, if you truly are real, Mr. McMahon, then you need to be sanctioned like boxing. And you're going to need to get added insurance. Yeah. And you're going to need to have... medical personnel.
1: Okay, never mind. Never mind.
0: Like,
1: right.
0: No, we're fake. We're fake. That's really the gist
1: of
0: why.
1: They hate that word, scripted. They call it scripted.
0: Yeah, we're scripted. Yeah. Especially once it came out. And then, anyways, so now everybody knows, and I think I get it. Over time, I get it. Not only do I get it, I enjoy it. Now, I don't watch wrestling, but I am fascinated by the behind-the-scenes shows, the shoot podcasts, the shows, the Vice, Dark Side of the Ring,
1: yep.
0: All that stuff. I love it. I watch them. I'll even watch them a second time. There's uncut versions. Yep. It's fast.
1: I read Mick Foley's books. Yeah.
0: You have?
1: Yeah.
0: Okay. So I get it, the culture of it. It's like rock and roll. Sex, drugs, women, steroids, crime. You know, murder mysteries, like somebody just disappears.
1: Love triangles.
0: Yeah. It is.
1: In reality.
0: Yes.
1: And then there's also the ones that they create for the show.
0: So once you're in on it, then I think I'm like, okay, I get it. So anyway, I'm not being dismissive of pro wrestling at all.
1: But to me, it's like the Marvel universe.
0: Yes.
1: Like, I'm not into it. I get that people are into it. This connects to that. And I just don't feel like knowing all the stuff. So go ahead, have your fun.
0: It's a live action movie.
1: Yeah.
0: It's like you're watching it, or it's a movie with gymnastics and theatrics and all this other stuff. So yeah, once I came around to that, but I grew up at a time when there were people who truly believed it was real, and that was what I grew up with, and I bought into it, like I'm because I was a kid, right? And I'm like, no, it's got to be real. Why would it be fake? My 11, 12-year-old brain couldn't wrap my head around. And then once it dawned on me that it had to be, my uncle took me and my cousins to a match, and I was like, these guys aren't anywhere near each other. That guy just threw a punch that like was a
1: How
0: foot
1: did he
0: off,
1: hurt him?
0: And he fell down. Like, yeah, that's the camera angle.
1: This thing's rigged.
0: Like, yeah. And so anyways, but now that everybody's in on it, nobody can, and now we don't care. And it's kind of like life in a lot of ways, you know, whether it be anything that's near or dear, right? Politics, religion, your sports team, whatever. Yeah, just give me the show. Just give me the show. The actual game is just a small part of why I watch the NFL. You know, it's the fantasy football. It's the gambling. It's the tailgating. It's the party. It's the
1: think of the number of minutes in one regular season football week that we are dedicating to. Just the Bills.
0: It's the memorabilia. It's the fashion. It's like, check out this sweatshirt I got.
1: Yeah.
0: Check out this jumpsuit I got.
1: Or tracksuit, right. Whatever. Yeah.
0: Check out all these things. You know, it's like, who's the better?
1: Yeah, the whole thing, it's
0: going to the airport and let's see the team when they come in and all, whatever.
1: Right.
0: Anything that goes into being a fan, the game has become an increasingly smaller part of it. And I think that the actual wrestling match is not what's fascinating. It's all the things that are around it. It's the storylines and who is it real? Is it now they're trying to purposely blend the lines? Is it real or is it fake? Because now the reality of it and the real lives has become content also.
1: Well,
0: wrestling organizations are trying to merge into the scripted content.
1: When I was a kid, we'll call ourselves kids, but SportsCenter would never cover WrestleMania. That's two different things. It's like SportsCenter covering the Oscars or something. Like, it's, yeah, you might be, like,
0: yes,
1: on a tangent. I can't think of how to say the word. Tangential. Tangential.
0: It's sports adjacent.
1: Adjacent. I should use adjacent, never the other one. It's adjacent to sports, and you can see how it would bleed in, but it's way different now. Like,
0: and now that ESPN's involved, you can see, like, why would Tom Brady be like, okay, now? Yeah, ESPN gives it a credibility.
1: Well, yeah, and then pro wrestlers are a part of the NFL draft, and then all of it is just, it's all one thing. Everything is one TV show at this point.
0: Well, who was the guy who was co-hosting Good Morning Football yesterday that
1: Rollins, right?
0: Was it Seth Rollins? Was that who it was?
1: Yeah.
0: He was the one interviewing Deion Dawkins, or he was among the group.
1: Right.
0: So it's Seth
1: Rollins, who I last saw when he was one of the commentators for the guy that did the free climb on Netflix a few months ago. Like, he was one of the guys that was involved in that. And that's where I first met him, and he seemed pretty cool. But, like, I didn't meet him, but you know what I mean? That's where I first became aware of him, and now he's just kind of popping up. And you think about what The Rock has done. The Rock, what Wrestling is
0: movies.
1: A lot of bad movies, but a lot of movies.
0: Yeah.
1: And a lot of movies right. that have done massive box office. He is a bankable A-list Hollywood star.
0: John Cena.
1: And it came and John Cena, who is hilarious in some of these movies that I've seen. But have you seen that Nicky Stanicky movie? It's just on Prime. It's John Cena and Zac Efron.
0: Oh, no.
1: Eric Andre is not involved.
0: Eric Andre is in a John Cena movie right
1: that's
0: now.
1: That's new. That's a new thing. This is a year or so ago. It is hysterically laughed the entire time, and it's mostly because John Cena is amazing.
0: He's a really good actor.
1: He's well, wouldn't he be? Isn't yeah. I mean, wrestling is that. It's athleticism, but it's showmanship, and it's a lot of it is about the you know the interstitial stuff, the interviews, the promos they call them. It's about connecting with the fans via television. So, The Rock, it's. If you told me in 2001 this guy's going to be one of the most bankable movie stars for the next 25 years, I don't think I would have believed you. But looking back, it makes sense because everything he was doing was an action movie except live. So I respect it and get it. I just don't have any interest. I don't have interest in most of those movies either.
0: Yeah.
1: But there is obviously a market for that sort of thing. So.
0: And there's a lot. Yeah, there's a lot of money, which is why Tom Brady wants to do it. If there wasn't money in it, Tom Brady wouldn't want to do it.
1: So where do you see Tom Brady fitting in? Like what would
0: that's the fascinating part of it.
1: What storyline would you write up if you're a WWE writer?
0: Would he accept being the heel?
1: I think
0: so. Or the fact that he's always been, you know, Prince Valiant, the dashing. And could he, and this is where we bring our special senior advisor, Dan Dale, back in. But he, if Gronk has been a face, see, I know the lingo because I watch these shows.
1: Yeah,
0: is Gronk a face or a heel?
2: I think Gronk was a face.
0: Okay, so these guys hang out together in real life. So they appear at events together. So it's kind of hard to keep the kayfabe going as Tom Brady hanging out with Gronk if they were to ever go against each other, which would be a great storyline in wrestling, but it wouldn't sell, right? Or
2: no.
0: People wouldn't believe it. So they'd have to be a team, or if they were a tag team.
1: They'd have to start as a team. There can be a turn that separates them, and that's where it gets interesting.
0: But in
1: suddenly I want to watch wrestling.
0: And wait, is it Gronk? Is Gronk on Fox Sports 2?
1: I can picture him and the logo on the screen.
0: So they're both on the same network, right?
2: I believe so, yeah.
0: I get my pregame shows mixed up. Anyways, I'm going way too down. But anyway, yeah, is he a heel? Would he insist on being a face?
1: I don't think that would work.
0: If you insist on being a face, the fans, because of all people know the word would get out, right?
1: Yeah.
0: And yeah,
1: and that would make him a heel.
0: That's right.
1: I would think. I don't think, and this is something I'm surprised that Fox, for example, didn't consider before offering him this massive contract to be a broadcaster. I don't think people like him, just in general. I know this is Buffalo, so it's...
0: He's getting better, though.
1: I don't even mean as a broadcaster. I mean as a human being. I don't want to see him when I turn on my TV. And I don't think Buffalo is unique in that. So just because he was great, and I do think he's doing a decent job as a broadcaster, and I can put that aside, but I could put the football history of it aside personally. But he's not likable. Like how does a group of executives determine a good way to spend a massive pile of money is to make sure Tom Brady is calling games on our primarily NFC football network? Like, who thought of that and made it make sense?
0: And pushed Greg Olsen aside, who's really good.
1: Who's actually good at it.
0: But Brady has gotten better, and he's actually getting, I think, pretty good. And I've given him a hard time in some of my articles.
1: No, he's definitely better than he was. He's definitely loosened up. But the initial thought of, you know what, you know we're going to get eyeballs on us if we bring in Tom Brady. And like all the promos that were running before he even started, where he's like, I used to be the best at that. Now I'm going to be the best at this. Like, shut up.
0: That's right.
1: With your fake face and your weird jawbone and all that cheekbone. With those cheekbones, he didn't have those. Those are new. Like all of it. It's just, I don't want to look at him. I don't want to hear him. He does do a fine job. But perception-wise, how does, I just think it's a tone-deaf hire at the start. To be like, we're going to do better here with Brady. Didn't make sense to me.
0: Well, I think that's sports media the way it is. Loading up on the star, Pat McAfee, Stephen A. Smith, Skip Bayless.
1: But McAfee's a star because of the way that he behaves on a broadcast. Stephen A. Smith, it's the way that he behaves. I don't like it, but that's what people notice. Brady, it was just like, let's bring in this guy everybody hates. Then everybody will watch us.
0: Yeah, but everything is personality driven. And if it's not Tom Brady, and they'll move on. They'll get somebody else 10 years from now. It was Madden. There was really there was a void there. They tried to make it Tony Romo for a while. You know, everybody's going to the streaming, and, you know, even the great reliable play-by-play guys like Al Michaels and Costas, and everybody's splintering off into weird places. And I think that probably as a network, and this is just me guessing, the concept of banking your entire operation on Greg Olson, as great as he is, elite as he is, but it's still just Greg Olson. And I think that executives get enamored with the star. And as we say, it's not as if it's not good. These guys flame out. You know, Skip Bayless he's still employable, but when they start cramming him down your throat is when everybody starts rejecting it, right? We start coughing it back up.
1: Yeah.
0: That's what's happening with Stephen A. Smith, and it has been for a year or two now. It's what's going to happen with McAfee. Everybody falls in love with this guy. They cram him down your throat until we can't stand him anymore. Schefter was like that for a little bit. Remember ESPN wanted Schefter to be an NBA reporter? He was doing courtside NBA games and all kinds of – he's golf and putting him out at the – and it was weird.
1: Too much.
0: But anyways.
1: But my point with the Brady part of it is – because you started on, is he a heel or a face?
0: Yeah.
1: Face being good guy, heel being bad guy. You're missing the whole point of having Tom Brady if you're going to bring him in to be a good guy. How are you going to sell him to a – like, we know him. We've watched him. We don't like him. He's automatically heel when he steps in the ring, right? Or steps into the world of wrestling, whether he's actually in the ring or just on somebody's side or in somebody's corner or hitting somebody with a – I don't know.
0: He's got to be able to pull it off, too. Now, we don't know what kind of he's done a lot of acting because he's been in shows. He's been in movies. He does a lot of commercials.
1: SNL, hosted SNL.
0: Yeah. Would he be able to pull it off? Now, here's a guy. So, Lex Luger, Buffalonian. I've interviewed him. I did a big deep dive story on him, and I've had him on my podcast a couple of times. And we had a discussion once. I mean, he would crack. He would break a lot. And he went nose to nose in a very famous, when he flipped from whatever organization he was with, when he left the WWE and he's teamed up with Macho Man and then as to join this new group. And it was a big event, a big reveal. And he's nose to nose with Hulk Hogan on camera. And Lex Luger starts smiling.

0: couldn't pull it off because he just didn't have the charisma for it and maybe not the stomach for it. So then behind the scenes, they get back to the dressing room and Hulk Hogan ripped him a new one. And it was because this was Hulk Hogan talking to Lex Luger, and I'm paraphrasing. This is my livelihood you're screwing with here. If people don't believe that this is happening, you're not hurting yourself. You're hurting this entire operation. And we're all banking on this. And if you come in and don't take, and he was like, whoa, like this is as silly. And Lex Luger, because he was in the NFL, he thought wrestling was silly. He got into bodybuilding. He kind of fell backwards into this thing. And he thought it was a joke until he started realizing how serious the business was. So anyways, if Tom Brady's going to have to be able to pull that off, is he going to be able to hit Gronk with a chair and not just laugh hysterically or like, look, or just walk away, just shrug to the crowd and be like, you know what? I thought I could do this, but this is too, I'm sorry. I leave.
1: As long as they put him in a position where we are expected to hate him, I think Tom Brady can fit right into professional wrestling. But if they try to make him a nice guy that we like, it's not going to work. It just, no. 803-0550 as we connect with the fans, courtesy of Northtown Kia, Western New York's number one Kia dealer. 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Let's start with John today. Hey, John, you're on WGR. What's up?
2: Hey, how you doing, guys? Thanks for taking my call.
1: Sure.
2: The reason... Fox gave Tom Brady a whole boatload of money. It's like you guys said, everybody either loves or hates the guy, so they want to see him fall flat on his face. And that was the intrigue in the first year that he was on Fox. To the WWE point, I think him and Gronk should start a faction kind of similar to like the NWO, and they could recruit all sorts of high-level badass talent and try to take over the show, just like, you know, Hogan and Eric Bischoff and those guys back in the day.
0: Yeah, NWO, WCW, that's the group I was,
1: all I could think of was Nitro. I couldn't think of WCW. Right. Now that you say Bischoff, now I would have had the whole thing, yeah. And I could have helped you out, and I apologize.
2: Yeah, when they had the wars between WCW and
1: right.
2: WWE.
1: Right, Nitro and Raw on Mondays, that whole thing.
2: Before
1: yeah.
2: Vince bought WCW.
1: Right. Yes. Thank you for the call. I appreciate it.
0: Now, the reason I bring this up before we go to commercial.
1: That's right.
0: I'm sorry,
1: yeah. Connect this to football.
0: Yeah, let's do this. So this was my long windup. It turned into a whole segment plus.
1: That's what we do.
0: But Tom Brady was the heel for 20 years for Bills fans. Then it became Patrick Mahomes. And then the Chiefs go 6-11 last year. Patrick Mahomes. Torn ACL, LCL, all the things happened with the Chiefs. They collapsed. They finished third in the AFC West.
1: But that also happens right as they're being eliminated from the playoffs. So it's like, I've been rooting for a Pat. I know we don't root for injury. Right. We do not root for injury. But I've been rooting for a Patrick Mahomes injury for coming up on 10 years now. Like, can we just get rid of him, please? And then it happens as the Chiefs aren't going to be in the playoffs anyway. And it was that was disappointing, too. Okay, go ahead. Sorry.
0: And the Patriots are back. They hit the reset button. Mike Vrabel comes in his first season, takes the Patriots back to the Super Bowl. So with Tom Brady flirting with pro wrestling, well out of anybody's hair, hey, folks, he's not coming back, but he's been the boogeyman. He's that guy that was lurking. Then it was Patrick Mahomes who was lurking. Who is the Bills' boogeyman right now? And is it still the Chiefs? And we're going to get into that when we come back, and we're also going to have Jesse Newell from The Athletic. He's going to join us. He covers the Chiefs, just did a great analysis on the Chiefs and whether or not it was bad luck last year or maybe they're just getting old. I'm Tim Graham. That's Brad Ryder. This is WGR.
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5: Mr. Roboto? Is this because Tim did his robot voice? We have to have Tim do his robot voice to separate when we're reading directly from AI. We don't want to allow you to think that it might be actual Tim Graham speaking. So when we're reading from AI, it's robot voices. His robot voice is different from mine, but both of our robot voices are different from our regular voices. So it'll work.
6: I got
5: it'll
6: better.
5: Be fine. It's under control.
6: I didn't almost choke myself out this time.
5: It was much shorter this time.
6: Yes,
5: last time
6: true.
5: It just kept going and... Tim holds his throat with two hands to do his robot voice, which I don't know if that's recommended by the, FDA or whoever would advise, FCC. I don't know who advises
6: our
5: on robot
6: senior
5: voices.
6: Advisor. Senior advisor, by the way, for the record, we asked twice, or at least I asked twice, and then totally ignored. Your microphone's open. I'm going to open your microphone now, Dan. Who is Tom Brady going to be in the WWE? What's going to happen with this guy? Heel, face, what?
7: He's got to be heel. I mean, by all standards, he has to be a heel.
5: He's got to be a heel because of his face.
7: Most likely, and also I remember all the times that he would come out and go, nobody's better than me. Nobody can be better than me. You know, I know everybody loves to think of him being drunk on the yacht throwing the Super Bowl around. That's probably his most memorable thing that I want to keep in my mind compared to everything else.
6: What about the roast? You
7: roast?
6: I mean, he got dunked on. Of course, so did his family, which...
7: didn't work out later.
6: He regrets doing that roast.
5: Yeah, what was he expecting? But I will say, though, that roast is connected with Netflix, is connected with Kill Tony, mm-hmm. is connected with wrestling. All of it is one big thing right now. And comedy and sports entertainment and regular sports are all one big thing. So him finding a role is not that unusual. It's not out of the question.
6: Can he do it solo, or would he need a tag team?
7: I would think you need a tag partner. Okay. Most of the celebrities, they do a tag partner now.
5: You guys are putting him in like he's going to wrestle, and I'm not picturing that. I'm picturing him as just being a part of a feud where there's a pay-per-view and he's on one side of said feud.
6: I don't know what the point is, if he's just going to be a manager
5: Well, managers also get hit or hit people. Like,
7: yeah. But he's not,
5: I don't see
7: like
5: him getting into a ring in a singlet. And you know, that doesn't make sense to me. I don't think that's
7: his role.
5: Well,
7: McAfee wore just a shirt and like jeans. Like you don't have to wear.
5: I guess I'm
7: like,
5: seeing McAfee as an entirely different person. McAfee is all like energy and yapping and what. Like Brady to me would be pretty boy manager with the, I don't know, some rich guy, whatever, whoever the wrestler would be that he would be connected with. But I picture him on some

0: class warfare type of. I've never written for wrestling. I don't know how this all works. But if I'm in the room trying to write for Tom Brady, he is a smarmy. He's probably wearing an ascot. And he's smarmy, and he's on the side, and he's probably got some sort of a, I'm going to lean into the Patriots cheat and Brady cheats, and I'm going to have him using it could flop, but I'm more thinking about.
1: No, I mean, he'll flop like he did when he was a quarterback.
0: Yes,
1: like anybody gets close to him, he's going to.
0: Yes, that you know, too. Take but also the doing things that are a little bit outside of the rule book, I can see him reaching under the apron and pulling out a weapon and hitting somebody when a ref's not looking or distracting. He to me is wrestling manager, smarmy jerk manager guy.
2: He makes a phone call and an air pump appears so he can deflate things.
0: Right. So I would lean into Spygate, Deflategate, anything along those lines if I'm them.
1: I can't get the Netflix roast out of my head because you're talking about when you say what did he expect. One of the things that I find fascinating, and I go to the NFL owners meetings. I've been there a bunch of times. However, I started covering the NFL in 2007, so I've been to 15 of them maybe. There's a year or two I might have missed. And I'm around owners at Super Bowls and things like this. The bootlicking that goes on. For instance, at this for those who saw this roast on Netflix, it was vicious on everybody.
0: Oh, yeah.
1: Tom Brady, Tom Brady's ex-wife, Tom Brady's trainer, Alex Guerrero, Tom Brady's kids, Bill Belichick, Bill Belichick's girlfriend.
0: Gronk.
1: Anybody who was there. And then when Jeff Ross, the comedian, went to make a joke about Bob Kraft, the Patriots owner, Brady got up and walked over and not in a wrestling maneuver, said, knock that S off. Like he was upset because it was probably a rule. And it's just like when you see people who get around Terry Pegula, the theatrical laugh, you know, remember he was at the topping out ceremony and he was talking about, oh, Josh Allen makes more money than I do. And the entire place erupts. and Terry Pegula himself was like, was that funny? It's like, no, it wasn't.
0: Nope.
1: But everybody, you're the guy with $1 billion, and we all want you to like us because maybe you'll, you know.
0: Can I have 10 of those? Yeah.
1: But it's interesting, you know, like Bob Kraft, the guy who does deserve to have jokes made about him as much as anybody else. No. Untouchable. The billionaire is untouchable, but everybody else
0: come
1: is
0: after me and my kids, you're good.
1: Yeah.
0: I thought that roast was incredible. Anybody who hasn't seen it, it's not for everyone. It's vulgar. It's gross. Like there's a lot of stuff in there that you're not going to want your kids to see. But as an adult, as a discerning adult, one of these nights after the kids go to bed, turn it on and take a run through it.
1: Especially if you're a Bills fan, because you get a lot of satisfaction out of the negative things that and Tom Brady's misery.
0: Bledsoe was there, right? Was there a drunken Bledsoe?
1: I don't know that he was, but he was fantastic, by the way, when he did his segment.
0: Yeah.
1: But then he got ripped a bunch, too, because if you're on the panel, you get ripped.
0: Everybody
1: rips just Tom Brady. Everybody, it's fair game for everybody.
0: Yeah, it's worth watching. It's one of the better ones that has happened.
1: And it's sports related, which you don't get that often.
0: Right, but all of it, but again, without that, are we connecting all of these dots where Tom Brady is connected
1: but
0: to wrestling, or does it make sense to do that without?
1: Don't offend the billionaire.
0: Don't offend the billionaire.
1: Do not. Anybody else is fine.
0: Okay, so
1: including my children. So who's the boogeyman? Who's the Bills boogeyman?
0: Well,
1: we have Ryan in Toronto. He's got a Tom Brady take. He's our favorite Sri Lankan.
0: That's right. Okay, we can talk to him. We connect with the fans. Ryan. Hey, Ryan, you're on WGR. Hello.
3: Happy Friday, guys. I love this topic. For the Bills boogeyman, it's going to be Dawson Knox.
1: What? The Bills boogeyman, what?
0: The bad guy. Who's the bad guy?
1: Dawson Knox?
0: Afraid is lurking around the corner, ready to murder your football team. You think it's Dawson Knox? That's a heel turn.
3: Sorry, guys. I'm talking about, with Brady. Honestly, guys, all these are based on network ratings, man, to be honest. Fox hiring and Brady as an analyst. With Netflix on the roast, it's all all cash grab, all ratings. That's how it is. Like in wrestling wise, for example, we have The Rock, who came from the Calgary Stampede as a CFL player. Now this man's a Hollywood superstar, right? The Goldberg guy from he went to UFC.
0: Yeah.
3: all the former NFL players. Mike Tyson. Damn, Donald Trump was on WrestleMania, and he's into the Hall of Fame of the WWE.
0: Right.
3: Right.
1: Pete Rose is in the WWE Hall of Fame.
3: Who?
1: Pete Rose.
3: Oh. Anyway, but what
1: did I stump you?
3: Sorry, guys, but no. What Tom Brady is doing is just a cash grab. It's just an investment for him. It's a revenue for him. That's all it is. It's a revenue for both players, both parties, for WWE and also for Brady. That's it. It's, networks are paying for it. That's all. That's all. What's happening? If you ask me, we all know the thing's fake. It's all scripted. So he's not going to get injured. It's not like the NFL. He's going to be safe. And you know what? Why not make extra few bucks?
1: He's making money everywhere else. He's got his fingers in ownership. He's got it in broadcasting. How much money does this guy need? But
3: I know. Like, where do you draw the line? What are you going to do with it?
1: Well, that's where you get the oversaturation with Tom Brady. At what point do we become sick of him? A lot of people are sick of him already.
3: That the problem is that we are sick of him, but the networks are not, because they're gaining revenue out of it. That's the problem. It's not us, because they're gaining revenue because of viewership. People like us, as a general public, we are tuning in, and then they're getting revenue out of it. That's the problem. We stop watching this stuff, none of it will happen, period.
1: Ryan, who are you most afraid of as a Buffalo Bills fan? What opponent?
3: I go to say the Rams.
1: The Rams? So you're just going straight to the Super Bowl.
3: Well, think about it, man. Honestly, it's on Valentine's Day, and I don't know. The Rams' defense and the whole team looks scary, if you ask me.
1: Wow. So, all right. So, Ryan's...
3: Miles Garrett and Sam Darnold thing. What's his name? Yeah, who retired? I can't remember his name.
1: Aaron Donald.
3: Aaron Donald comes back. That's scary.
1: That is scary.
0: And we saw some hints of that yesterday. As soon as Garrett went to the Rams, we heard there's a possibility...
1: Well, that's a brazen take, I think, from Ryan there.
0: That jumping when you past say, the AFC?
1: Yeah, when you say, who are you most afraid of? He's like, we can get to the Super Bowl, although maybe that's the ultimate Bills defeatist or cynical attitude of, we are going to get there, but we're not going to win it. We'll get to the Super Bowl, but we're not going to get the Lombardi Trophy.
0: So I'm looking at inductees into WWE Hall of Fame who are non-wrestlers. You were correct about Pete Rose being in the Hall of Fame. He was inducted by Kane. That was in 2004. In 2006, William the Refrigerator Perry was inducted by John Cena. Also... in there, but not for wrestling reasons. Bob Uecker.
1: What?
0: Was inducted in 2010 by television executive Dick Ebersol.
1: What?
0: Drew Carey in 2011, inducted by Kane.
1: Why?
0: Also, I don't know. Mike Tyson is inducted by Shawn Michaels and Triple H. Donald Trump went in 2013, inducted by Vince McMahon. Mr. T was inducted by Mean Gene Okerlund.
1: Well, Mr. T was in 2014. At least he was WrestleMania 3. And all that stuff.
0: Yeah. Is there another? I don't know who that is.
1: All right. Again, this is AI, and so for your AI pleasure,
0: Kid Rock. Kid Rock's in the WWE Hall of Fame.
4: At the 2001 WWE Royal Rumble, Drew Carey surprised everyone by entering the famous 30-man match as a surprise entrant.
0: Hall of Fame. Does not take much.
1: Just show up once.
0: You show up, you are in the Hall of Fame. That's amazing. Is there anybody else? Muhammad Ali was inducted posthumously in 2024 by The Undertaker.
1: Well, that's ironic.
0: I guess that's right.
1: Well, he used to do a lot of wrestling shows. He used to do like these exhibitions where he'd, Gorilla Monsoon, and he would, especially back when he was in his exile and he couldn't box, he would go to Japan and he got his vibe, his whole persona from Gorgeous George. That's where he was inspired.
0: Right. Ah, that's true.
1: To be, the Louisville Lip.
0: Yeah,
1: watching Gorgeous George. Yeah, he was a huge wrestling guy.
0: All right, timeout. Tim Graham, Brad Ryder, WGR.

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8: All right, Brad Ryder, we're talking about boogeymen, and I don't mean Boogie Basham.
9: Nope.
8: And I don't
9: Nobody
8: mean...
9: Nobody talks about him anymore. Except that caller the other day.
8: And I don't mean the Earl of Zach Bud. Mons.
9: The Earl of Bud. I liked Earl. He's still around?
8: He moved away, but they bring him back every now and then for nights at the ballpark.
9: He was so fun. When I was in high school and we go to Friday night bashes, just, you know, a group of four or six of us.
8: Boogie
9: and hang out.
8: Was it a boogie bash?
9: It was a, no, the Friday night bash, all one word, all lowercase letters, always fireworks, always fun. Like rain delays, hanging out with the Earl of Bud.
8: Getting, nice.
9: It was cool. It was good stuff. Early days of Pilot Field.
8: We've been talking about the boogeymen outside the Bills. Who are there to attack? Is it the Patriots and Drake May and Mike Vrabel? Is it still the Kansas City Chiefs? Is it Denver?
9: Am I a horrible optimist?
8: Fabulous defense and knocking the Bills out of the playoffs. How about Houston?
9: That one's scary.
8: Josh Allen hasn't won there before.
9: Yeah, that one's scary. Because the rest of them, I'm just looking at it going, why? Give me another crack at the Patriots and Drake May. Like, I'm fine. I feel fine about that. And Denver, like Denver, really Denver.
8: They're pretty good.
9: They're okay. They're okay.
8: Pretty good.
9: Hey, what about the Chiefs? I don't know what's going on. Like, I don't know what I'm supposed to fear.
8: All right, we're going to get into this.
9: Yeah.
8: And we're going to have Jesse Newell from The Athletic. He covers the Chiefs and did a great deep dive on whether the Chiefs were just unlucky last year or maybe they're just old.
9: I would love to know that.
8: How about the internal boogeyman? NFL.com released a story today in which it takes a look at the biggest remaining roster issue for every AFC team.
9: Ooh.
8: And if you're a Buffalo Bills fan, you probably have a position that comes right to mind. Brad, what would your guess be?
9: For the Bills?
8: Mm-hmm. The Buffalo Bills.
9: I don't think it's receiver. I think it's probably linebacker. That's where I'm confused because I don't know what I'm about to see.
8: Dan, do you have a guess?
9: That's my answer.
8: Internally, what is the biggest remaining roster issue according to NFL.com?
10: Oh, I'm just going to say it because I'm in this building. Wide receiver.
8: All right. Brad's right. It's off-ball linebacker. It's Terrell Bernard and Dorian Williams not playing a lot of percentage of the snaps last year. Bernard, 63%. Williams, 44%.
9: And both, in my mind, have health issues.
8: Yep.
9: I don't Williams, know if that's right, yeah. But I'm worried about both.
8: And they drafted Caleb Ehlers-Orr in the fourth round. The NFL, NFL.com says unlikely to be an immediate starter, so there's a chance the team brings back Matt Milano, who has missed 30 games over the last three seasons, or Shaq Thompson. Two of those six unemployed starters from the playoffs the Bills went with last year.
9: I can't. The longer it goes on, the more comfortable I am with you using the word unemployed. But the reality is a lot of these veterans hang out and wait for a camp to start. To get themselves out of stuff. It doesn't mean that...
8: Well, doesn't that mean that maybe they were too old? I mean, there's all kinds
9: yeah.
8: of reasons.
9: Oh, yeah,
8: like,
9: yeah,
8: there's
9: yeah.
8: all kinds of baked... Yeah, yes. They might. That doesn't mean they are going to not play in 2026.
9: But there was not a clamoring for them.
8: There's a lot of reasons why. It could be because they're too old. They're not good enough.
9: Too banged up.
8: Or, yeah, you're not good enough to be on our team. In case of injury, we will sign you, which is
9: right.
8: how Shaq Thompson became a Bill to begin with.
9: Right. You might become a practice squad player because you're comfortable here and no one else is
8: you know the
9: going
8: system.
9: After you. Right. So that although...

0: new defensive system.
1: Right.
0: So well,
1: I'm just
0: that
1: saying
0: would,
1: in general, yeah. around the NFL,
0: right.
1: you may have a short list of break glass in case of emergencies.
0: All right. Quick timeout. We'll be right back. It is Tim Graham along with Brad Ryder on WGR.
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8: 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The greats can not only score, but set up their teammates. Until last year, Wayne Gretzky had the most NHL goals and assists. Lionel Messi has the most World Cup goals and assists. And those 12 assists have been scored by 11 different Argentina teammates. Here's Westwood One Soccer analyst Jamie Watson on Messi.
9: It's absolutely insane the numbers he puts up. Truly is unstoppable. And if Lionel Messi replicates the performance that he had against England in the final 20 minutes in the World Cup final against Spain, there's no reason he's not lifting a World Cup trophy for the second time in 4 years. It's just remarkable what he can still do at this age.
8: He's 39, still hasn't publicly said that Sunday will be his last game playing for his country, but it seems almost certain Spain hoping to deny Messi in Argentina. John Stashower, Westwood One Sports.
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11: And the SB award goes to, check this out, Shohei Ohtani.
12: Shohei could not be here tonight. He sends his gratitude and appreciation to ESPN and everyone who voted for him.
11: Shohei's a guy.
13: Who was that?
14: That was Mike Tyson. Oh. I lost my audio on that. Did we get the whole thing where he says, oh, that's a, I lost, it dropped off for me. Oh, you know what I did?
13: I don't know what I was supposed to hear.
14: I was doing some research during the break, and I plugged my headphones into my laptop.
13: That would take away your headphones.
14: Yeah, but I knew the clip.
13: That explains all of it.
14: Where Mike Tyson doesn't know that Shohei Ohtani is not a woman. Mike's on top of it.
13: He studied boxing like crazy. Like, famously cared about what was going on in the 1940s and doing all that to get to where he needed to be. I don't know that he's that well-informed on the rest of the world of sports.
14: Or baseball in general. There's those pop culture type photos of him with Dwight Gooden and Daryl Strawberry hanging out at Old Shea Stadium back when Tyson was at his peak and the Mets were at their peak.
13: Yeah, yeah.
14: And he's got the starter jacket on and the Mets cap and screwing around with the dynamic duo there. But yeah, I'm not sure that you're going to see Mike Tyson out at Cooperstown. WWE Hall of Famer Mike Tyson will not be at Cooperstown.
13: Speaking of Cooperstown, what I was doing during the break was looking at pictures from our team, our 12-year-old team. My kid's not on it, but from our league. It's the Cooperstown year when you're 12, and Sal is going to be going with his kid coming up in a couple weeks. We've got a threat to my boy here. My son Nate's got 9 home runs this year. We got a kid hit 7 in the tournament, 3 in a game while in Cooperstown. Short porches and trick bats.
14: A young Bob Horner.
13: It's not a bad connection or a bad comparison as I'm looking at this picture of him holding up 3 of his home run balls. So shout out to Cole. Good job, dude. All right, World Cup. Beer. Notoriously, right when, I think the beer story has been Boston and Scotland, right? Like, all of Scotland invaded Boston. They brought their bagpipes and they brought their steins, if you will. They were ready to drink. But it's not just Boston that had a massive beer sale benefit. First of all, did you know that there has been a decline in beer consumption steadily for a decade, according to the Brewers Association?

0: a trade group for craft brewers. Canada has seen a similar decline as to the one that I'm referring to in the U.S. The Brewers of Europe Trade Association say the story is the same in the European Union. However, despite the fact that consumers are typically buying less regular beer and more wellness drinks, many consumers are cutting back on alcohol for health reasons. Last year was the first time in Gallup's polling that a majority of Americans, 53%, said that drinking one or two drinks a day was bad for one's health. So more than half of Americans polled last year believe that. And it's the first time it's been a positive, or a, you know, plus 53. Shouldn't say that. More than 50% saying that. Enter the World Cup. Soccer fans traveled from around the world to support their national teams. And while there was some sticker shock from fans unaccustomed to alcohol prices in America, the first 4 weeks of the tournament saw beer sales in bars, restaurants, stadiums, and other venues rise 14% in U.S. host cities compared to the same period last year, according to the Beer Institute. That sounds like a fun place to go to school, huh? Where's your kid going? He's going away, huh? Where? VMI? No, Beer Institute. Ooh.
1: I wonder if that's because the Institute, that could be like a think tank. It might not be a
0: I want it to
1: could
0: be a college.
1: Be a school.
0: Let's just make it
1: could
0: a college.
1: Could be a think tank.
0: Let's make it a college.
1: Could just be where everybody sits around with their hands and finger tents, you know, trying to think of what the next thing to do for beer.
0: No, I want it to be the drunkest school in America.
1: Got it.
0: I want their
1: Bowling Green.
0: It's like BG, but it's like the teams lose all the time because they're drunk. Yeah, like all it's like they treat intercollegiate sports the way that we used to treat broom ball. Like that. That's what I want. Like, all right, let's go out for 3 hours because we got a game tonight.
1: Instead of Gatorade, they're trying to do the next beer infused hydration techniques.
0: Right, all of it. A quote from Jim Cook, who's the brewer and founder of Boston Beer Company, which is Sam Adams and other brands. Said the company had to make two emergency deliveries to its Sam Adams Boston tap room on the first day that Scotland's fans were in town. Says at one point we were pouring them a Sam Adams Boston lager every 12 seconds. What a wonderful group of people. And here's the part that I like. This is a quote from Jim Cook. I didn't see a single soul on their phone. They had a beer in their hand and they were talking to each other. They were doing what beer is meant to do, which is helping people enjoy each other's company. Hell yeah, Jim Cook.
1: Now, I'm not sure what the rule is on this or what the law is in Massachusetts, but I'm going to guess that betting is not legal. If Jim Cook is to be believed, big if true, that nobody was on their phone, I am going to Google Massachusetts sports betting laws.
0: In May?
1: That's fully legal. So what's Jim Cook? They are all gambling.
0: Probably not during the game, though.
1: That's when you gamble.
0: That's when you gamble, when you need that to make the thing exciting. People gamble.
1: Live action gambling, absolutely.
0: I understand that when it's you trying to watch Scotland play soccer. Like, all right, what can I do to make this matter to me at all? But if I'm from Scotland and I came to Boston with everyone else from Scotland and we took over the city and we're making them pour us a beer every 12 seconds... I am there for the camaraderie. This is the same thing we talked about with the Home Run Derby being on Netflix. Who wants to sit home and watch the Home Run Derby by yourself? I am totally into watching it with you and with Dan and with anybody else who's interested. Like, that makes it fun. But by myself, am I going to turn on the Home Run Derby? No. If my kids want to watch it, sure.
1: You're going to place a bet, though.
0: I'm probably not.
1: An entire bar is not going to place a bet.
0: Well,
1: Jim Cook,
0: if
1: you are to be believed. Nobody was on their phones. Nobody. They're not texting their friends back in
0: speech.
1: Glasgow.
0: It's hyperbolic speech.
1: Glasgow is back. You know, right. Hey, man, I'm here at the sea. We're drinking a beer every 12 seconds.
0: If nobody's on their,
1: I wish you were here.
0: If nobody's on their phones, how come I see it?
1: Beers.
0: How come I saw it?
1: Right.
0: Right?
1: Beers are incredibly expensive here in the United States. By the way, does it say, like they talked about sticker shock?
0: There are no prices listed.
1: If you're at the Sam Adams place drinking Sam Adams, there's probably a markup because, you know, it's premium. I've been to that Sam Adams bar. It's a little destination, right? It'd be like going to the Anchor Bar.
0: Do they have other beer, too, and it's free?
1: Ooh, I don't remember.
0: No, it wouldn't be free.
1: No, they charge a super
0: charge
1: premium.
0: Charge way more.
1: I doubt it.
0: If you want a Budweiser, it's $48.
1: Yeah, I don't know. Or also you say, we're not afraid of other beers. We're the Sam Adams little boutique bar here where I don't know if they say it was invented or whatever story they concoct to say why we're here, but Yeah, we'll check the menu.
0: I didn't even realize this. In May, the NCAA reversed its longstanding ban on alcohol advertising during March Madness, allowing makers of beer, wine, spirits, and hard seltzer makers to sponsor the college basketball tournaments for the first time starting next season. Sorry, so it just happened. And Jim Cook, says he's not fretting until then. This is a quote. "People worry that the beer business has declined for a few years, and I always remind them that beer has been a part of human society, human civilization, for 10,000 years. Beer will always be a part of enhancing our enjoyment of our lives and the time we spend on this earth." This guy likes beer.
1: I cannot find a menu on this. Oh, beer and food menu. What's on tap?
0: Oh, we're going to the Sam Adams tap room or brewery or whatever that place is called?
1: Yep. They have Truly, which is probably owned in some way. It is all Sam Adams, including the beer slushy.
0: Beer slushy sounds horrible.
1: Yeah, this is all Sam. It's all Sam.
0: Does that sound
1: Adams.
0: Good to you, a beer slushy?
1: I would try it. I don't know. I would say probably not. If I'm going to drink a slushy, I might as well be a margarita or a pina colada.
0: Daiquiri or I don't
1: something
0: think.
1: Something that has got rum.
0: Or even those or wine ones, those wine slushies they have at Taste of Buffalo.
1: Those are okay.
0: They're fine. They're fine, but I don't need beer to be slush. But I'm sure they sell it the regular way, too. That's it. Just, people who came over to watch soccer like to drink beer. I wanted this to be more about the other cities because I think it's pretty well documented what Scotland has done to the beer supply in Boston right from the start, but this
1: Kraft,
0: is mostly about them.
1: Referencing twice in one show, Bob Kraft wants the Patriots to play a game in Scotland just based on the presence of these guys in the New England area and what they've done around Boston and the fun that they've had and this connection, the kinship.
0: And now he thinks they'll love Boston.
1: Well, they'll sell out in Glasgow.
0: Yeah, that's fun. Look.
1: In Aberdeen.
0: That's kind of cool. Because the whole international thing feels very forced to me. I don't know what the demand is around the world for all of these games. It feels like the NFL has just decided it's going to make itself as important as possible and hope people buy in. But if you have an actual connection, as I feel like Scotland now does with Boston, just from the videos I've seen, obviously from people using phones, but of them taking it over, they're raving about it. You've seen the stories about people... I don't even remember from what country that are in love with ranch dressing. They didn't know about ranch dressing. And
1: I think that might also be Scotland.
0: Is that Scotland too? Or they're just trying to take ranch dressing back to Scotland with them and they're getting, it's too many ounces of dressing and they don't know what to do. So maybe there's an opportunity there for somebody to open a ranch dressing factory in, I guess we'll go Glasgow, right? Like Hidden Valley Ranch of Scotland.
1: I'm out of Scotland cities. I said Aberdeen and Glasgow.
0: Edinburgh,
1: of course.
0: That's all I got, though. So. Anyway, 803-0550. That's just an interesting side note. I want to get back to these football holes on rosters. You said we got to guess what the article thought was the hole for the Bills, and it was off-ball linebacker. I just said linebacker because I don't make distinctions. I don't see off and on. I just see linebacker. You know how I am.
1: Well, it's just to get rid of the whole 3-4-4-3 thing because there's an edge rusher, and sometimes those are considered outside linebackers. But in a 3-4, an outside linebacker is off ball. So it's just to get rid of the difference in the offensive.
0: It's just to make football sound smarter, template, is what it is,
1: or the right? defensive template.
0: Right? Don't you feel like football maybe more than other sports utilizes changing verbiage?
1: Hockey does too. Hockey
0: just
1: loves
0: to
1: it.
0: Make sure. But how, that you know all the new stuff, otherwise you're an outsider. Like I feel like that's what the language is designed for.
1: You know what I don't like when you see it online, especially around the draft, SAF for safety, why not just F? But they changed it. They made it SAF a couple of years ago. A lot of people are doing that.
0: You say why not just S?
1: S. It's been S forever.
0: Right.
1: And edge, and they capitalize E, the D, the G, and the E. Edge.
0: Who picked that?
1: Just E, or just capital, or actually it's lowercase because it's a position. It's not the guy's name.
0: Or ER. I would take ER capitalized.
1: It's not an acronym. It's not, it doesn't stand for anything.
0: No, it's just capitalized. Yeah, that is stupid. That's very stupid.
1: Yeah.
0: Because even if you wrote it out, why are the D, G, and E capitalized?
1: Every
0: it makes
1: dumb
0: no sense.
1: Guy expresses.
0: Ever.
1: Yeah, ever. Yeah.
0: There every dumb guy ever. Edge. Yeah, I don't know what that's for. But you get what I'm saying, though? I feel like there are – it's not just in sports, but I remember calling Chuck Dickerson at home the one day because Frank Wycheck was an H-back. Suddenly he was H-back Frank Wycheck. And I heard it 45 times in the course of 2 weeks. I was like, Chuck, what is that? What's H-back? And he was like, you called me for this? I'm like, yeah, I know it's a Saturday afternoon, but I was just wondering. He's like, that means a halfback. They line him up at halfback. He's a tight end, but they line him up at halfback. But if they call it halfback, then they won't call him tight end. He's like, it's stupid. It's nothing. It's nothing at all. It's football deciding to add language to make it seem like these are the insiders and you're an outsider if you don't catch up on the language. But watch how it happens in sports. Like, do you remember
1: pass routes? Every few years, they call a pass route something different. Just so that way to date yourself. If I were to call it a flag and not a corner, it'd be like, well, I know when you learned your football. It was in the 70s, right? Or whatever.
0: How about a sluggo? What's that one from? I get all my stuff from working with Jim Kubiak for a couple of years.
1: A drag.
0: Anything that Jim Kubiak taught me. You know about the turkey hole? I know about the turkey hole because of Jim Kubiak. But all of it is nothing. All of the language is nothing. It's just we're going to change the words to make it, I don't know, to make the broadcast fresh. Do you remember a time when walk-off home run did not exist as a phrase?
1: Yeah.
0: It did. That wasn't a thing. And then all of a sudden somebody said it, and then it caught on. And then a couple years later, it's like, oh, there's a walk-off walk. Like, all right, knock it off.
1: How about walk-off touchdown? Walk-off field goal?
0: Right.
1: Everything started, it was baseball.
0: It was, but that didn't exist 30 years ago.
1: There have been stories written about, like, where did it come from? Where they try to find it and the
0: about first that specifically? Or just walk-off. In general?
1: Where did it come from? Because it went from nowhere and non-existent to everywhere in a matter of a year and a half.
0: Right. That one at least is easy to understand and grasp, and it makes sense. But just changing the name. I remember when there was a middle linebacker, a right outside linebacker, and a left outside linebacker, and then all of a sudden we're doing preseason training camp, interviews with coaches. And it's just like the Will and the Mike. And we're like, whoa, who's Mike? Who's Will? Who's Sam? Who are these people? And they probably had Sam Rogers at the time. They're like, well, we got Sam, but Sam's at Will. Like, what are we doing? What was wrong with outside linebacker? But like, no, we just wanted to switch it to mess with you guys.
1: I always say middle linebacker, Mike. Strong side linebacker, weak side linebacker.
0: Right.
1: Or I just say, linebacker. It doesn't mean, come on, do you have to picture it in your head?
0: No, but they do change the words to make it more confusing. It happens all the time, and I don't like it because I'm old. Stop changing the words.
1: Before we get to our boy from The Athletic in the next segment, Dan, do you want to play that clip? Do you have that clip, senior advisor? Do you think we should play it now, senior advisor Dan Dale, regarding the bill, from ESPN regarding the Bills? Do you have it?
2: I don't know if I have it now.
1: Uh-oh.
2: 1 second.
1: Did we lose it?
3: They were in the second round of the playoffs last year, and their coach got fired. Mm. Highly successful head coach who'd been there for 9 years and reestablished the program as one of the better ones in the league. So Deion Dawkins is sitting there articulating that. Like, no one's safe. No one should feel safe if that can happen. They are at the... I would say they're toward the back end of a window. Mm. They'll have a window as long as Josh Allen is there. But this group that has been close so many times knows that it probably has less time in front of it than behind it. And Deion Dawkins is articulating a sense of urgency that I think is going to drive the Buffalo Bills all year.
1: That's Dan Graziano of ESPN talking about Deion Dawkins' comments yesterday on the NFL Network, kill or be killed. Was the upshot of Deion Dawkins' comment saying that they have full faith in Josh Allen. Everybody else needs to step up. Not Josh Allen. Everybody else needs to pull their weight. And interesting point that Dan makes, and he doesn't even factor in the comment that Josh Allen made to Tyler Dunn a couple of months ago, or whenever that was, maybe a month ago, in which Josh Allen says when he can't play the way he wants to play, meaning a running quarterback, he's probably time to retire. So Dan Graziano saying you're at the back end of this window and just saying as long as Josh Allen is around, that's the window. But the window's maybe even shorter than a lot of people think because Josh Allen doesn't sound like he has interest, or at least right now, at age 30, to want to play as a pocket passer as he approaches 40 like Aaron Rodgers or I'm trying to think of another one who played later, like Randall Cunningham, you know, converted himself and pretty well from that lightning rusher to, now I'm just going to stand back here. I can't roll out like I used to. I can't break a tuck it and run like I used to. I got to be a pocket passer. So anyway, interesting that Dan Graziano said that. Was there was a counterpoint, Dan, on that regarding Patrick Mahomes? Was there that one too? Or is that, am I imagining?
2: No, you're fine. It's Jason Garrett.
1: Okay.
4: That's a story. That's been a story for a long time in a lot of different sports. How the guy can't break through. The guy can't break through. He's not good enough. And then he breaks through. The circumstances around him are better. And then he's able to do that.
1: Andy
4: so Josh Allen will win a Super Bowl. And I believe he's going to win multiple Super Bowls. And he's knocking on the door.
5: I know, but game on the line. You're not taking Josh Allen over Patrick Mahomes.
4: I'm taking Patrick Mahomes.
1: Oh, interesting. Jason Garrett talking to Dan Patrick. Interesting. I just wanted to throw, because we have Jesse Newell coming on, and then we have the weekend. I know I'm kind of emptying out the notebook here.
0: How did we book him?
1: Jesse Newell?
0: No, the weekend.
1: Oh, the weekend. He's coming on because Bulldog's on vacation. So Shope needed a guest.
0: Right.
1: And so the weekend's going to be
0: That's
1: in
0: amazing.
1: Studio.
0: He's somewhat local. Toronto guy.
1: Right.
0: Hell of a singer. Blinding Lights is great. Blinding Lights is still a great song. I'm happy every single time I hear it.
1: Are you a Kendrick Lamar guy?
0: I like him. I don't love him.
1: Do you
0: him.
1: Have to pick Drake or Kendrick Lamar?
0: That's an easy one. Nothing I've ever heard from Drake is remotely interesting.
1: Gotcha.
0: Kendrick Lamar is cool.
1: You mentioned Toronto, and it made me think of Drake.
0: Well, you mentioned The Weeknd coming on with Mike Shope later today, so that's cool. I'm being told that Tim was referring to the weekend of the days, like Saturday and Sunday, not the delightful singer from Toronto. So he will not be on the show.
1: Borderline offended with what Jason Garrett told Dan Patrick there.
0: I'm just bothered by the fact that Jason Garrett, who I think is worthless, finally said something and then backtracked on the thing he just said.
1: Well, he just said that Josh Allen will win a Super Bowl. That doesn't
0: multiple.
1: Mean... Yeah.
0: But he takes Patrick Mahomes over him. So because I guess that means just avoid the Chiefs, avoid Mahomes.
1: Because he's already won multiple Super Bowls, I suppose. He'd rather go with the proven commodity than the bet.
0: Yeah, I just if Josh Allen had to face John Elway or Terry Bradshaw, if he had to face Terry Bradshaw, I wouldn't say, well, Bradshaw's got the history. He's done it before, so he's in better shape. I don't think that's true. I think Patrick Mahomes needs to prove, because it's not the same as Josh with like the overpowering rushing ability and the QB sneak on fourth and one, like that type of stuff, the big man stuff is not the same. But a lot of what he's done, a lot of his success has been about sort of getting creative and sidestepping things and rushing when he needs to. It's not the exact same thing, but a big part of his game has been his mobility. And if that is impacted, it can go downhill pretty quickly. To know that Josh Allen has already spoken out about, he's got a fear of what it's going to be like when he can't do all the things that he does, to just assume that Patrick Mahomes coming off of these injuries, late in the season injuries, coming off of them, we're now going to disregard the injury and remember playoff games from the past where Allen's performance

0: be worse by then, and he might be out by then.
1: True.
0: He might be done by then. Josh might be out, might be done too. But as of like looking at them right now, if there's a game tomorrow, for sure,
2: well, yeah,
0: I'm choosing Josh. And if there's a game a month from now, I'm choosing Josh. And then in September, and then in October, and then in November, it just keeps going. So I like that he came out and was bold. Good job, Jason Garrett. Usually he's just clapping and smiling. Big, dumb. Of all of the overblown, overdone, too many people on TV, football analyst problems that we have, Jason Garrett might be the biggest zero of them all. You just tune in. He's just got that smile on his face. It's like, I can't believe they let me stay here. He never says anything. He never does anything. He looks dumb.
2: I could probably come up with a list that would include, there's a lot of people who fill time, you know? Oh, you want me to say some?
0: No, I'm just smiling.
2: Oh. Oh,
0: Jason Garrett. Jason Garrett. They cut in and he's just like,
2: I thought you were daring me to come up. I'm like, I don't know.
0: My wife told me to look happy. Like, that's what he looks like every time. He's like, I'm just going to look happy and I'm going to say something. It's not going to mean anything. And then they're going to take a break and they're going to pay me and we'll come back and we'll do it again. And then we'll do it next week. He doesn't do anything.
2: That's right.
0: Thief.
2: All right. We need to take a break because we have Jesse Newell coming on from The Athletic, and he's going to talk about his analysis at The Athletic. The headline, were the Chiefs cursed in 2025? How their luck could change and where it might not. I'm Tim Graham. That's Brad Ryder. This is WGR.
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2: Who is Buffalo's boogeyman? Is it the New England Patriots that won the division and went to the Super Bowl last year after all that years of pain and suffering, 17 years without the playoffs while the Patriots had two decades of dominance? It's finally time for them to get their comeuppance. They have one bad season, hit the reset button, and go back to the Super Bowl while the Bills fire their coach. Or is it a third-place team? In a different division, third place team, the Kansas City Chiefs. Let's talk to Jesse Newell. He covers the Chiefs for The Athletic. Jesse, thanks for joining us on a hot summer day. Hopefully you don't have Canadian smoke all the way down there in your part of the Midwest.
3: Not smoky yet. We actually went on vacation in Michigan last week, So I think we got out of there in time as well.
2: You escaped. You escaped Armageddon.
3: Escaped the smoke and the lettuce. So,
4: I was walking around yesterday thinking about how the top two stories, I'm walking around Delaware Park with my family. We went out to dinner, pleasant, but it's kind of smoky. And I was thinking, topping tonight's news, national news, do we start with the wildfires or the diarrhea? Those are the top two stories in America, and neither is great. Neither is pleasant.
2: Well,
3: no, again, escape's the right word, for sure. You got
2: good.
3: Out of there just in time.
2: Well, Jesse's joining us to talk about his recent analysis at The Athletic. Follow him on socials, at Jesse Newell, JesseNewell.
4: I'm going to do that right now.
2: I retweeted his article. You could follow him if you go to my Twitter account, at @ByTimGraham. Any of you rat bastards out there that still don't follow me, well, you're going to have to find it some other way. But the article is, were the Chiefs cursed in 2025? How their luck could change and where it might not. And, of course, this is of interest to Bills fans because they would like to think that Patrick Mahomes, with his ACL/LCL surgery, Travis Kelce and his distractions and age and injuries, whatever. Are they dusty? Are they going to be able to overcome? Are they going to be able to battle back up through the Denver Broncos up through the LA Chargers with the Raiders probably getting better? Jesse, I don't want to give away your article, but these 6-11 Chiefs, where are they, do you think, heading into 2026?
3: Yeah, it's really fascinating to talk about them because this is the opposite of what we normally talk about with the Chiefs, which is a year after they make the Super Bowl because they have this wizardry magic in close games and go 12-0 in one-score games, make the Super Bowl and then get run by the Eagles there. Last year they go 1-9 in close games, in one-score games, and sort of the opposite. And I know, it's a results-based business. Fans don't want to hear about luck. They want to see results. I get all that. Having said that, if you are a 6-11 team and we're sitting here in the offseason and wondering how the team might bounce back or might be might fare this next season, you do look at some of these numbers and you say, okay, some of these things we can count on year to year, and some of this stuff just seems a little bit fluky. So I think for the Chiefs, they're in a good spot in that 6-11 is worse than it was, and we know down the stretch, after Mahomes got hurt and they were out of playoff contention, they kind of were trying to lose the last three games. They kept a lot of their starters out, and so their offense was horrific those last 3 weeks. I can tell you from covering it in person with the backup quarterbacks and the backup players they had in there. But, even looking at FTN Football Almanac, doing Pythagorean wins, a team with the Chiefs, you outscore your opponents by 34 points like they did last year, you expect 9.6 wins. Obviously, 6-11 is a lot different from that. So, yeah, just trying to go through kind of point by point and say, hey, the Chiefs were super unclutched last year, which doesn't seem like them. But even if they revert to the mean a little bit there, you're expecting a couple more wins. They didn't get many takeaways last year, but then again, Steve Spagnuolo's defenses normally don't get takeaways, and they play a lot of man coverage, and you don't expect to get as many interceptions when you play man coverage because you're not looking at the quarterback. You're looking at the player, and you're trying to knock

0: pass down. So maybe that's not going to come back as much of the pack. So kind of going through this and dissecting it and saying, hey, what are some areas maybe the Chiefs will or could expect better fortune next year? And what are some of the things that they got unlucky with that they're probably going to continue to get unlucky with, because that's not the style they play. And so I would say overall you would expect the Chiefs to be a 9, 10, 11 win team next year, and definitely not the 6 and 11. I think some of those cursed type of things last year are going to remain in 2025, but it does present that same sort of thing with the Chiefs, which is like, hey, get them back in playoff contention. How far can they go potentially with an Andy Reid and a Patrick Mahomes?
1: Maybe this is super overly discussed in Kansas City, but it's not here. What is the, I don't know, consensus, the timeline on when Patrick Mahomes is expected to be back to being himself? Obviously, you never know, and that type of injury, when it happened. But like, what is the perception anyway of how much he's going to be a part of this season as we're getting ready for it to for camp to start?
0: Yeah, so it's an interesting answer, because Mahomes attacks injuries in a different way than any other human probably on the planet, and so he's been ahead of schedule for everything, as you would expect. Mm-hmm. And he's said from early on that his goal is to play week one against Denver. Now, we should caveat that, which is you can play with this thing, but you might not be as mobile. And it's way easier, for example, to play quarterback where you drop back or you're in the shotgun, you don't move that much, and you throw the ball and you don't get hit, rather than Micah Parsons, where every down you're getting in a three-point stance and having to explode off the football. Mahomes could potentially still play without having to explode in a running stance every single play. So that makes him a lot different than other players out there. Even Mahomes, though, lately has sort of cautioned to say, when he's been asked about his goals, says, I'm going to do everything in my power to be out there. I hope that happens, but I also can't predict the future. And so there could be a setback. And we saw him a lot in OTAs. He was out there with the team. He was running through stuff, but he was not doing 11-on-11 drills. They're protecting him in that way. And he had talked at the time then about running and cutting were the next checklists on what was ahead of him. And he wasn't doing that, you know, in May yet. So still a long way to go. I think the big thing for him is, how well can he play that style? Because we know the style he normally wants to play with, which is, oh, this is breaking down. Oh, I don't like my first or second read. Okay, I'm getting out of the pocket. I'm moving around. I'm scrambling. I'm doing all sorts of these things. And how much of this limited range now that he has, will that change him? And will he have to change it? Will he have to evolve potentially early in the season when the Chiefs are playing these games? So the short answer to this is, I'd expect him out there week one. I'd expect him to push this thing to the limit. I'd expect him to be the Chiefs quarterback for that first game against Denver on Monday Night Football. But will he be 100% Patrick Mahomes? Probably not. And if he's not that, can he learn to play a different way and to be successful in that same way? That's probably the bigger question that looms out there.
2: On the Wester Hotline, we're talking with Jesse Newell. He covers the Chiefs for The Athletic, and as far as I know, is not a doctor, but I'm sure he'll correct me if it is in fact true that he is a doctor. But Jesse, Patrick Mahomes is known for these off-platform throws. Have you talked to anybody about that aspect of his recovery and his ability to play with this ACL repair? Because when you talk about quarterbacks throwing the ball, they talk about building from the ground up historically, right? It's about your footwork. It's about your plant foot. It's about throwing off your back foot and your knee, and how the body comes and the torque, and everybody, they have these biomechanics experts that come in and teach them how to do this. Well, guys like Josh Allen and Patrick Mahomes have kind of ripped up that template or that textbook. But does this type of injury put any extra strain or limit him? Or as he's trying these things that his brain thinks he can do, it's like, my knee doesn't like that. So Dr. Newell, what's your prognosis?
0: Yeah, unfortunately not Dr. Newell. That would take more degrees and more time than I probably would care to admit. But no, I think you're onto a really good point there, which is, for Patrick, he gave a quote a couple months ago when we were asking him about, hey, your goal's be back for this week. You know, how do you expect this to turn out? And something interesting he said was, when I go out there, I want to be sure I can be Patrick Mahomes. And I'm going to plan to play like I'm Patrick Mahomes. And so that's all those things. I'm thinking back to the Super Bowl that they lost against the Buccaneers, where, you know, he's throwing the ball, parallel to the ground, like, you know, head and feet in the air, and trying to throw the ball 40 yards downfield and hits his running back in the helmet and who drops it. But like, those are the sorts of plays we expect from Patrick Mahomes, which is like, nobody has made these angles work in the NFL in quarterback play as much as the guys that are now recent that are doing these sorts of things that we haven't really seen before. And so, yeah, that's I think it's reasonable to say that he's probably going to be at a point where he feels like he can play quarterback for the Chiefs and that he is mobile enough and then his arm feels fine and that, you know, he can jog around and cut and do the things that he needs to do to be on the field. But that's the question. Can he be Patrick Mahomes? And you talk so much about what he does and what he does well. You're right. The shortstop background he has from his dad being a major leaguer and being out on baseball fields all the time, it seems like so many times, like the RPOs and stuff, where he doesn't move his feet, he just rotates, he does these different angles. So much of that is reliant on his baseball background, where he's, you know, turning two as a shortstop and doing these sorts of funky angles you don't see a quarterback. So that really is a big question, I think, heading into this season. And the other part of this that is maybe more big picture that I kind of wonder about is, we know Tom Brady kind of reinvented himself as he couldn't move as well in his 30s and then early 40s. And Patrick kind of referenced that a little bit this offseason as well, to say, look, there's sometimes I need to trust my reads better, but I know I can scramble. I know I can go make a play, so I do that instead. Maybe this is going to force me to trust the offense and to kind of evolve as a quarterback. That day is coming for him. You know, he just turned 30. He's going to turn 31. And it seems like that can't be happening to these guys already. It seems like they just got into the league. But because it has, you know, at some point he's going to have to turn into a less mobile quarterback and more of one who beats you with his brain and then with his arm in the pocket. So will that evolution start this year because it has to with his knee? I guess that's something we're going to find out.
2: Jesse, one of the more interesting bits of data that you put in your analysis, and again, I urge any Bills fan who wants to be up to speed on the top opponents and the top rivals that the Bills are going to face to check out Jesse's story, Were the Chiefs Cursed in 2025? How Their Luck Could Change and Where It Might Not, at theathletic.com. I think the part that maybe alludes to aging. In 2025, they were healthier than the average NFL team, and that Kansas City's defense, by one metric, was the least affected by adjusted games lost. Now, that's not just straight games lost. Adjusted games loss is how important the player is, the role they played, on top of how long they were out. So adjusted games lost, they were the least affected team in the NFL. So, again, I read that as, well, sounds like a team that maybe is getting a little old. But what was your reaction to that specific stat?
0: Well, I think I fall into this as well. I mean, Mahomes got injured late in the year. They basically had a quarter left in their season at that point anyway. They had to win that game to even have an outside shot at the playoffs. They lose it, and they lose Mahomes. So basically, the injury didn't impact their season other than the last two possessions of, you know, their playoff contention. But the fact of the matter is, I've been saying, you know, look, they got really injured on the tackles. And when you get down to your sixth and your seventh tackle, nobody prepares to have your third string tackle on the left side and your third string tackle on the right side. I mean, that's hard to overcome. So you can talk yourself, Xavier Worthy gets injured on the fourth play of the season for the Chiefs and tries to battle through it with the torn labrum. And say, oh my gosh, like, look at all these things that aren't going to happen to him the next season. But the point that you make, and the stat that Aaron Schatz puts at FTN Football Almanac, which, you know, is out there for people to read, is just that, hey, that's great. What happened on defense? And the Chiefs had no injuries. I mean, I went back and thought about this. Look at this. George Karlaftis broke his hand in the middle of the season. It impacted him. It was his power hand, but he played through it. And, like, outside of that, they were totally healthy. And so I can't sit here, again, from an overarching perspective on the Chiefs, and sit here and go, well, they just had all this bad injury luck. Like, that's not going to happen again. Well, look at the other side of the football. On defense, where they didn't have much depth, they played everybody that they wanted to. And they got through the season basically healthy, and it still didn't work out for them in the season. So I think it's why it's good to go through these exercises, to kind of test our own biases and to kind of take some time in the offseason and say, hey, this seemed unlucky. Is that kind of what data tells us? Is that kind of what the evidence tells us here? And I think for the Chiefs, if you hear people out there saying, hey, this was just an unlucky season for them because of injuries, they're going to be better next year, maybe, but maybe they get some defensive players injured this year and all that sort of thing kind of balances out in the wash as well. So that's sort of a good perspective to look at, I think, at this point, just to say, where were the Chiefs at last year? Where are some of the things that are maybe going to improve for them? And we can talk quickly about the kicking stack, because that's one that is kind of fascinating as well, that you don't think about very often. But
2: that was wild.
0: For a team to gain a point a game in special teams, real quickly, the Chiefs opposing kickers made 31 of 32 field goals against them last year.
2: That's decent, if you're into that kind of thing.
0: to give a comparison, the 49ers opposing kickers had 22 of 33 made, and basically the difference roughly between the two teams was 45 points because the Chiefs, I guess, didn't look as menacing at the kicker across the line of scrimmage as the 49ers did last season. So things like that should turn around for the Chiefs if that happens. Maybe you win a close game or two. Maybe the record isn't what you think. But some of these other things, the injury stuff out there, you know, the turnovers thing, maybe that won't turn their way. But all that kind of results goes back to the same place, which is that the Chiefs are going to be probably right there in the playoff contention. And can they win those close games they haven't in the past? That's going to be up for them to show that they can do it again.
2: Jesse Newell covers the Chiefs for The Athletic. Proud to call him a teammate. I'll see you in the press box or at a combine or a something. We'll be crossing paths as we do.
0: Thanksgiving, you're bringing the turkey, the pumpkin pie, whatever it is to Buffalo. You are bringing it to me, so that's what's happening.
2: Well, it's a new stadium, and it's a Thanksgiving game. My hope is that the Bills are trying to impress that day. So I think the Bills probably will be
1: full spread.
2: You'd hope. Yeah, I'm sorry that you're going to have to spend Thanksgiving. Are you coming in the day of the game or the day before?
0: Well, coming the day before, I'll go check out Niagara Falls, you know, maybe hit up a casino, all those things. So it'll be good. But I do want to let the people in Buffalo know, last year Thanksgiving was at the Jerry Dome, and Jerry Jones had the meal. So there is a high standard to hit on the Thanksgiving meal.
2: Unbelievable. Well, Jesse, thanks for joining us. I'll see you then, if not sooner, for some reason. But thanks for joining the show.
0: All right. Appreciate it, guys.
2: Jesse Newell from The Athletic. Nice of him to join us.
1: So we got guy for every team now, don't we? Pretty much.
2: Yeah. But they also know me well enough that if I need to call them up, they will not hesitate to say no. And be like, right. No offense. Right. Sorry, I'm not offended.
1: No, but they like today.
2: Hey, Graham. Yeah, I'm busy. Yeah. It's the summer. It's July 17th,
1: right.
2: Man.
1: But a day
2: can
1: like
2: you
1: today,
2: let me have a break?
1: We're thinking about the Chiefs, and you're like, I got a Chiefs guy. I like that.
2: It was a great analysis, and I wanted to get into it.
1: We should take a break, though. We'll be right back. Tim Graham, Brad Ryder, WGR.
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0: catcher, and it's pretty cool that a local kid's getting a hype video from a Major League Baseball team.
1: For his defense, but he's also hitting 245 with 7 home runs this year in limited opportunities. Played, I don't have the number of games in front of me, but it's been, you know, part of the season, and he's been showing out. I like it. It's fun.
0: He's thrown out 37% of his attempted base runners, which, but I think that's way higher than the league. I think the league's
1: that sounds 24% very high to me
0: or something. Yeah. So 37%. He's gunned down 17, and there have been 29 successful steals to get him.
1: He's also third in the league in turning double plays, whatever that may be.
0: And 2 pickoffs.
1: Oh, but that.
0: So he's not bad for the rook.
1: Yeah, he's 17th, or I'm sorry, he's second in caught stealing as a catcher with 17 of them, which is impressive.
0: Well, but the percentage is 5th.
1: Okay.
0: Even better.
1: Good.
0: 5 pass balls.
1: It's fine.
0: Let's go, Joe Mack.
1: It's fine.
0: Come on, Joe Mack.
1: Yeah, we got to support this guy. All right, we're out of time. Goodbye.
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beginning of training camp for the Bills, which, I mean, for the last, most of the last 15 years has been long. It's been like almost 3 months, 2.5 months, where we, I mean, it gets easier every year, but, you know, you sometimes feel like you're straining to come up with conversations that people are sort of like into. Like a lot of, I think, sports fans still listen casually. Our numbers reflect that, but are not necessarily driving around thinking about, you know, what the Bills should do at outside linebacker, that kind of thing. So it gives us, as I see it, again, just speaking for myself, the freedom, if you will, to freelance, to bring up lots of different things. But I was thinking how this year has been different, significantly different in that way. Like, it's almost here. I tell people when it gets to be like the middle of August, especially when my kids were younger and maybe my friends' kids were younger, and they'd be like, oh, can you believe summer is almost over? I'm like, it's not over, though. It's still 3 weeks before school starts. It's still more than that before actually summer ends, literally. So don't rush it. We get to August, and I think we're all pretty exhausted from the heat and from, you know, if you're a mom or a dad driving your kids everywhere to tournaments and whatever. And so August comes around and that slows down and like, oh, can't believe it's already over. It's not. And so it's not over today either. But this year for us, for me, has been really fun given that the Sabres took us to the middle of May. And then you have the World Cup. And now we're into the end of the World Cup and the Open Championship. I mean, that's there every year. And before another week or so goes by, then it'll be training camp. Like, it's been kind of packed with stuff. I mean, we're not in here mostly breaking down World Cup games, but it's there. Like, when the Olympics are on, when? 2 years ago? The Summer Olympics, I mean, when they were in Paris 2 years ago. You had that, and that's all kinds of fun content, too. So this summer has kind of flown, as I see it, you know, how it feels to me being in here. And I would say, too, now here comes the always the same preface with me. I'm gullible, but I think in terms of the Sabres, Connor Hellebuyck is still like a very realistic possibility. Even though normally when you get to, what is today? The 17th. The 17th of July, if not the 7th of July, is already kind of the point where the action has pretty much settled. And your team is your team. But, I mean, we've got our morning guys looking up Winnipeg Jets social media posts. And Jeremy tweeted how, this was a couple days ago, how the Jets opening night announcement tweet didn't have Hellebuyck in either of the two pictures. And Sneaky Joe was on that yesterday and went back in their feed and looked up the last time he was in one of their pictures, which was on his birthday in May. Their season was over by then, for what it's worth. But it has felt to me, and I don't want to go long on Hellebuyck, but I just want to say here on a Friday that I think the chances that he's traded are still pretty good. And I think if he is traded, the Sabres sound like, you know, they might be the team. They're certainly, I think, one of the teams who would be in play for him. The thing about that, though, is like, okay, you're negotiating with Winnipeg. You're Jarmo Kekalainen, and you're interested in Hellebuyck at your price, and you're trying to wait them out. You think the Jets have shown, and maybe even said to you, that they want to trade this player. They're ready to do it. It's been pretty public. I was saying around the time of the draft that I thought it was relevant, thought it was interesting, that a lot of the NHL insiders were talking and tweeting about Hellebuyck all the time, which for me was because there was pressure, maybe not pressure, that the Jets wanted action, and that's one way you might think you can get it, is to just keep putting his name online, keep putting it out there that, you know, you're open to moving him. So with that, and just sort of how Hellebuyck has talked and how it's all been reported,
it has seemed to me consistently for

I mean, at least a month, however long since we started talking about this, that Winnipeg would want to make a trade. But here are the Sabres and maybe other teams too. This is just, you know, kind of, I want to say an educated guess, but I don't know from the inside what's happening. I know Chad DeDominicis has said that he thinks the chances are really low for the Sabres on Hellebuck, so maybe it isn't worth spending too much time on. But I still think that the Jets want to do this. And I don't know if the fact that he's not in a picture on their Twitter is anything. But I can imagine, I'd actually like to know more about that world. Because it's not the general manager who's tweeting on behalf of the team, of course. But I think there probably are times when management weighs in or steps in on what the team's social media team is doing. And I could see it that the Jets organization, the GM, the owner, whoever in power would tell social media people, like, let's leave him out, which would be a really interesting existence if you were one of those people. I mean, it's not a super high-ranking position, I would think, in most sports organizations, but maybe there are times when you are like one of the first people to find out stuff, which would be pretty good. Of course, you best not repeat it. So I don't know. Maybe it means something that he's not in those pictures. Maybe it doesn't. I kind of think if it were I in charge of that stuff, if I had any sort of talent in graphic design and had any sort of aptitude there, I was in charge of putting the tweet out with the home opener and, you know, let's go October, whatever, be there. He would be in the picture every year necessarily. Like, he's my biggest star. And they didn't do that. So anyway, long way of saying, I still think Winnipeg probably wants to make that trade. And here are the Sabres waiting them out now as we get to July 17th. And their training camp is, what, 2 months away. I think the Sabres, this is a really, I hope I'm right. Not even that it necessarily ends in a trade, but I hope I'm right in thinking that the Jets want to move the player and the Sabres would like to trade for him. But they both want to do it on their own terms. They don't have a deal yet. And if I am, which is that the Sabres want Hellebuck, I mean, it's not something you can just do casually. This is not just sort of a, this is not even Patrick Kane as an idea. Like, okay, we'll take Patrick Kane. Or maybe even somebody less than Patrick Kane. Like, just sort of, I mean, no signing is made on a whim. But obviously there's a scale. And some are more foundational than others. And this is a, this would be a foundational pivot, change, move by the Sabres if they were to do it. And I just think, as it might seem, as it does to me, generally advantageous, that they're sort of the side with leverage. If Winnipeg wants to move its superstar player, then they probably feel like they have to do it. And we were there with Hasek, we were there with Eichel, where the Sabres felt like, you know, ultimately that was the choice they needed to make, as painful as it would be to their fans and to their team. But they both, in both cases, did they do that. And you can sort of see that coming with Eichel, with Hasek in both cases. Hasek is 25 years ago now, but in both cases, it was, you could see the train coming down the tracks. Like, eventually, this guy's not playing for them anymore. This is going to happen. And so, I mean, that could be the Red Wings with Larkin. There are lots of times when players ask for trades and it doesn't happen. So it doesn't always have to happen in end in defeat, if you will. But, you know, here are the Jets. He's not on the Twitter page or whatever. Opening night graphics. Any of it. It just feels, it continues to feel to me like they would want to do it. And now you have the Sabres on the other side and maybe other teams kind of trying to wait them out. I haven't even said it yet. I'm talking and talking. But that's actually what I should be doing because, you know, Bulldog is not here and this is the time of the show where I kind of talk alone for 22 minutes. The Sabres can't really wait forever on this though, right? Is there a point at which, and it might be September, maybe. Could it? When would the time be? I mean,
You haven't played games yet when you get to September. So there's nothing about that that's too, like September 1st, say. There's nothing about that that would necessarily make it too late. And maybe the Sabres themselves, if all of this is right, that they're hoping to get a deal done for this player, have a date in mind. But, you know, but what? Like, I think you want to get these things done as early as possible. And so there might be kind of a tug of war where the Sabres don't want to give up what they're being asked for because they also have, they know they have time to sort of try to wait it out. But I think for them, at least in terms of the marketing side, which if I'm going to use the Winnipeg Jets Twitter, then I can try to apply that to the Sabres too, whether that's social media or the fans or anything. Even if it might be the roster, like if the Sabres were to swing a trade for him today, maybe that frees them up in some way, or I mean, it wouldn't free them up financially, opens them up to some other free agent idea or trade idea that just makes them that much more interesting as a destination for some other player. Again, most of that dust has already settled. I mean, we're well past the draft and most of free agency, so I don't know how much in terms of roster management there is to do if you were to make that trade. But, you know, just speaking for myself, wouldn't that move, no matter almost what it costs the Sabres, wouldn't that move be worth tons in the fan base? Money, tickets, jerseys. I mean, if they traded for him today, they would have racks of his jerseys available when? I mean, I don't know. It's summer. Maybe they're not used to any sort of activity downtown in the store or anything like in the summer. But suddenly they trade for a superstar goalie. It's a great name and number and jersey, too. Like, that's aesthetically for me, that it really works. If they were to do that, they could get just the additional time before the season selling it. And now they can't. I mean, this, again, is all based on the premise that they would want to do this. But I have always, or long thought that they do, and that this player probably will be traded. I think I heard that Elliot Friedman, even today, reiterated that while things are quiet on Hellebuck, that he still thinks there will be a trade. I hope I have that right. I'll correct that if I don't. So you can wait as long as you want, I guess, until you get to a point where it's just over and he's traded somewhere else. So that's the end of that. But I would think that they would want the most they can get on and, well, off the ice, really, mostly, in the offseason, with him on the roster just for, you know, financial benefits. Well, maybe it will happen. Maybe it'll happen today. I don't know. I mean, I'm not hearing anything specific about that, but I'm kind of working, you know, to the original point or two that I made, like how the summer has been kind of busy in here for content with the Sabres playoff run and other things that have happened. This rumor is part of that. And you could choose to not care about it or not believe in it at all, think the Sabres wouldn't trade for the player, and then, you know, we just move on to something else. But I'm still buying that they want to. Sam Panayotovich today, Mike Dempsey out of Jacksonville. We've talked to Mike many times about fantasy football and the Jaguars, his team of his specialty, are one of the more interesting fantasy teams this year, if not just teams, because you've got a lot of questions. You've got, with Etienne moving on, what their running back breakdown looks like. Will Travis Hunter play offense at all? Is Brian Thomas actually good? Great rookie season, big step back, maybe injured. What's he worth? Jacoby Myers there. They have a running back, I think out of Syracuse, LaQuint Allen, who could be relevant as like a depth pick in fantasy. Maybe he means something, like a pass catcher. They drafted two tight ends. Like, so Jacksonville has a lot of stuff to talk through, and we'll do that and just general fantasy stuff with Mike today as we get closer. When you get close to training camp, you get close to fantasy drafts too. And Brian Koziol at 5:30
talking about the Open Championship. I didn't watch very much of it today, a lot of it yesterday. I don't think my pick 10 picks look very good, but I watched Scheffler some today, and I don't think I've seen him make a putt in 3 years. Every hole seems to be the same in every tournament, every major. I'm not watching every tournament, but in the majors, when it matters to me financially, whether he wins, good or bad, it's just every tournament, if I didn't pick him, I think I'm afraid of him. I know he's the number one player. I think I'm afraid of him, and he's always 9 feet for birdie and misses, and it's a relief. And now this week I've got him, and it's just so it's so frustrating. Imagine being him. But yeah, like, we'll talk to Brian about him and how things stand as already we come near to the end of round two. Yesterday, so it's 5 hours ahead. Makes that like 20 after 8 in England. Yesterday I heard they played until 9:55. So coverage goes off here in like 10 minutes. But they'll be, not the leaders, but they'll be playing there for at least another hour. Some Bills this week. Talking to a couple of great guests, Ryan Paganetti on Wednesday, Rich Rebar yesterday, Sal three times. Just getting into different pieces of their roster and their offense and their tendencies. I know Sal caught one from Ryan today online about how when Dalton Kincaid was the only tight end on the field for a play or for the season, when he was the only tight end on the field last year for the Bills passed almost 80% of the time. So not surprisingly, right? That's intuitive. Big tell that when Kincaid is on the field and Knox isn't, that the Bills are throwing the ball at least most of the time. I wonder what the running plays were. Were they draws? Were they just like sneaks or something? Or were they just legitimate? Were they garbage time? I wonder how those 20% break down, because we all know what Kincaid is to them. And maybe this year, like when Sal tweeted about it, Ryan Paganetti responded to him like something to watch, because teams are loath to be like obvious like that. A couple of calls this week just about Joe Brady and feelings about the season, and most of it, frankly, sounds pretty negative. A caller maybe yesterday referred to them in a way to the Sabres of the last 15 years. Like, it's just all hope, that it's not real. And I don't know. I mean, I think the Bills deserve a little bit more credit than that. But one thing I'm thinking about is just sort of how to sum up how it sounds to me like the fans feel about this season. And I think wary is a good word for it. I think fans are unsure about what Brady is going to mean. And I think that probably, and this is something I want to get into here in the next few weeks, I think that probably includes some fans that were ready for McDermott to go. But then you promote from within, and does that really feel like the kind of change you were hoping for from them? So maybe the number one thing, probably, at least if you have tickets, the number one thing on your mind is the new building and just how exciting and different and what that'll be like to go across the street this year for the first time and set foot in there and, you know, watch that Thursday night home opener in week two against Detroit. I think it'll just feel surreal. You'll look around, it'll look different. The people will be the same. The Bills will look the same, but just where am I? I feel like that will be something in the air that night, and maybe for a year and maybe for longer, just for how long the Bills have been at the old place. I mean, 50 plus years. But I think in terms of the team, in this area, the fan base, I think there's a little bit of uneasiness about it, because really you have change in the coaching staff and you don't really have, I don't know what it would be, but you don't really have big roster movement that would calm you down. Again, I don't know what that would be. DJ Moore is a pretty big move. Bradley Chubb is a pretty big name. But you know, a lot of the stalwarts, especially on defense, that you've been able to count on, if they were healthy, you know, Matt Milano, you've been able to know what you've had in a lot of these players, and a lot of them are gone now. It's been a real
couple of years of transition for them. So I think there is some anxiety in the fan base about them, but you probably, like I think I would have told the guy yesterday, you probably can relax a little bit. I mean, in terms of the betting odds, which are not people who are rooting for them and painting their faces and singing the shout song, they're still right up there. So whatever you think about it, you got to give that some respect, I think. We'll talk some NFL with Sam.

0: So we'll get his analysis of that. As I said, Mike Dempsey and Brian Koziol today as well. Maybe some World Cup and more with Sam, too, if he's up for it. He's not a big World Cup guy. Eddie Vedder. I got to ask him about Eddie Vedder. Maybe he'll just bring it up before I can even do that. Thanks for being with me on this hot Friday afternoon. Bulldog back on Monday with me. I'm Mike Shope, and this is WGR.
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18: It's really getting to me watching this golf tournament, how I can almost never see the ball on an approach shot or a drive. On these drives, I think I'm not sure if they're using drones all the time, but the viewpoint is from so high up, and you're just looking down on this dead brown terrain with bunkers that are like the same color. And I feel like I've got no chance at finding the ball. They better tell me. They better zoom in or else I'm just lost. And it's working on my psyche. Like, ugh, is it me? I brought this up with Brian yesterday. He gave me a little bit of a break. But, man, I just watched this one shot, and I have no idea where to look. The camera's not zooming in or zooming out. It's just sort of giving me the view of the green, and I have – maybe it's because they don't know either. Maybe it's not me, but this tournament, I'm having a tough time. Matt Fitzpatrick, who missed the cut, one of my picks, he was the third favorite, said after his round today, I didn't really play that badly. The course was different. I was here 2 weeks ago and it was green. Do they just sort of, whatever, if it doesn't rain? I think there is that, actually, where the weather is so changeable that they just kind of leave it to the elements, and if it doesn't rain for 2 weeks or something, then you get this. But I don't know. One way to do it. With me now on the Western Hotline, the one and only Sam Panayotovich, Fox Chicago. All right, Eddie Vedder, let's get right into it. What is this story?
19: Cubs are celebrating their 10th anniversary of the World Series, 2016. I can't believe it's been 10 years. I actually covered that team as a young radio reporter. So all the guys are back this weekend. They're doing this anniversary party at Wrigley. I think it's tomorrow. But last night, you know that podcast that Anthony Rizzo and David Ross do? Have you heard of it?
18: I have.
19: Yeah, Lovable Reunion is what they call it. And they got basically 8 of the players to come in and do a live studio, not studio show. They're at the Chicago Theater. And they're all sitting in chairs around a table. Joe Maddon's there, John Lester, Jake Arrieta, Dexter Fowler, Jason Hayward, Miggy Montero, and then Ross and Rizzo. And then at the end, they do an encore. After they show the Cubs win the World Series, they blow all the confetti out, and they're playing the Go Cubs Go song. And then they go, you know, all good shows have an encore. And they bring out Eddie Vedder, who plays Someday We'll Go All the Way live. And people are, crying and clapping. And it was really cool, man. It was. And then Vedder's in the post-game, a friends and family room that I was a part of. And, we're sitting there drinking. Eddie Vedder's, two doors down. You know, it's crazy.
18: Is he pretty approachable?
19: Yes, he is.
18: It seems like it.
19: Yeah, and Mike, when the Cubs were making this run, obviously they hadn't won the curse. There was this huge Billy Goat thing and, all this crap. But Vedder, during the World Series, would play acoustic guitar on Waveland Avenue outside the stadium after World Series games.
18: Wow.
19: I mean, this is a celebrity. He's a celebrity, and he's sitting on a stoop right outside the ballpark, just playing Someday We'll Go All the Way. He is a super Cubs fan. And he's not one of those guys like John Cusack who flips. Cusack, he's a Sox fan when the Sox are good, and he's a Cubs fan when the Cubs are good.
18: Yeah, Vedder was at the World Cup. They showed him one game, and a child went up to him, and I could read his lips saying, "What's your name?" Like, he was talking to the kid and probably signing something. I don't know what else was that. What else happened there, but he's had that persona, I think. Were you at Game 7 in Cleveland?
19: No, they didn't send me to Game 7. I was so upset. But I covered all the games at home that year, all the playoff games, too. And then the World Series came, and they sent, the morning sports guy instead of the weekend guy.
18: Okay.
19: Different story for a different day. Another thing on Vedder, too. I know we're going to talk betting, and I got plenty of updates from Vegas on things that wise guys are betting and not betting. But I've seen Eddie now probably 5 or 6 times. I've never seen that guy on his phone ever.
18: All right. That's a compliment, I think.
19: Yes, it is.
18: Yep. The one thing I remember about Game 7, Chicago-Cleveland, not really caring too much who won. I guess I probably wanted Cleveland to win. They had their own drought. But the weather report, whatever inning, late innings, suddenly, here come these thunderstorms. And what are they going to do about this? I remember sort of panicking.

0: panicking in my house watching the game on Fox, thinking like the storms are imminent and it's tied in the ninth or something like this, and there could be hours before they pick the game back up. It never happened, though. It never happened until, I mean, I assume after the game was over. So I remember being really sort of stunned that they got it in.
1: I remember having the under in the game, and when Rajah Davis hit that home run off Chapman, I wanted to cry because then they had to go to extras and all that. They actually did talk about that last night when the rains did start, you know, downpouring. I guess the head of Fox called the commissioner of baseball and said, you know, if we just pause this and start the game at 7 o'clock tomorrow, we can make $25 million. And then Theo and the GM of the then-time Indians, I think Chris Antonacci is his name, they were like, no, let's finish this tonight because we won't be able to sleep.
0: Yeah, that's crazy. So it did eventually rain. All right, your White Sox are in Toronto this weekend. I read, I think maybe from Evan Abrams, baseball's most profitable money line team this year, the White Sox. That's common sense. I mean, they've been bad for years, and maybe they're kind of a hard sell. Tied for first coming out of the break, but still only about even money to make the playoffs from what I saw at Bet Online. You and I both have them to do it. What should the numbers be?
1: Well, I don't think they should be, you know, well, I don't think you should bet 2-1 to win the division at this point. In fact, like, you're starting to see some serious steam on the Tigers. Yep. In a lot of ways. And we've talked about the Tigers. I mean, they're the best team in the American League since June 1st, record-wise. They've just been on a tear. And now they're healthy-ish. Scooble's back. They're not going to sell at the deadline. They didn't have the greatest start to the season, but, Mike, they're 3.5 out of the wild card right now. Mm-hmm. So they're right there. I don't know. We talked about this on Bear Bets this week. I don't know if it's a better idea to bet them to win the division or to bet them to win the pennant. Because, like, if they get in as a wild card team and you got to face Tarek Skubal game one, that's a problem. I don't know that they're going to win the division because they've got a much, you know, tougher path there, currently like 6.5 back. Is it better to take the Tigers to win the division or win the pennant? What do you think?
0: Ooh, well, I think I might like both as you lay it out. It depends on it. I think I'm not sure I have a strong enough opinion on Chicago or even Cleveland to push against what, I mean, how many wins is it? Is it 88 wins? Is it 90?
1: I don't even think it's that high, honestly. Okay. It could be an 85, 86 win division. It's not a great division. The Sox are in first, and I'm happy because we gave this audience over 66.5. I think we'll get there. They're 50-45 now, but I don't. Like, I would never bet the White Sox at 2-1 to win the division. When we were talking about 40-35 before the year, now they're 2-1, and it's just not a bet I would ever make.
0: Yeah.
1: Of all those teams, though, if I had to pick one of those four, we're throwing the Royals in the garbage, White Sox, Guardians, Twins, and Tigers, at this point, I would bet the Tigers, I think.
0: I've heard, too, how they want to be buyers, and I think it's probably just because they have him. Like, Skubal would be the piece you move if you're selling, and they don't want to do that. I respect that. I mean, they don't want to do that. They're close enough, and you talk about 3.5 from the wild card. The wild card teams in the last spot right now have losing records. So whether they win the division or not, it won't take that much for any of those teams. Detroit and Boston probably, right, have been the two best American League teams for the last 6 weeks or month or so. Boston keeps winning. So those would have been pretty likable bets now if you'd made them a month ago. Detroit or Boston.
1: I looked at this the other day. The best teams in the major since June 1st. Do you want to guess who the number one team is?
0: Tell me.
1: Marlins.
0: Okay, right.
1: Yep. Marlins are 26-11 since June 1st.
0: Yep.
1: I got a little ticket on them to make the playoffs. That's a nice one. I'm not going to just brag about all my good bets. I also bet the Mets to win the pennant. That will not happen. So in order, it's Marlins, Phillies, Cubs, and Tigers, the best four teams since June 1st.
0: Very good. Texas has made a move to first place in the AL West. I'm not sure their record is that great. Another pretty weak division. So are there any second half, as we wrap on baseball, any second half bets you like from, you know, as we start post All-Star break?
1: You know, we were having this conversation the other day, and it's probably not going to win. But if Pete Crow Armstrong continues to play like this, I mean, his June was unheard of, the numbers he put up in June. I think there were two players that had done what he did in June. It was Babe Ruth and Lou Gehrig. You're like, oh, okay. And Pico Armstrong. Yeah. Can he win the MVP, like, over Otani? I guess is the question I'm asking rhetorically, because I look at the price now.
0: He's the second choice.
1: Yeah, he's the second choice, and he's a distant second choice, because Otani's minus 1,000. Pico Armstrong is 8-1, though, to win the MVP. It probably doesn't win. I think it could be a fun run. The voters are just enamored with Otani. And if he has any of those games down the stretch where he strikes out 10 guys and hits 2 home runs, you know, like, that could seal it.
0: I mean, you could win that backing into it, like the way whoever is going to win the AL MVP is going to back into it with Judge out for months. I mean, Otani's knees, he's not pitching. Maybe that ends up being a bigger problem. And then if it's early enough in the season where that happens, somebody else has to win.
1: What they're trying to do at this point, here's what the books are doing. They don't want you to bet Otani. So they're going to make him as expensive as possible. So if you want to do it now, you got to lay 1,000 and win 100, which nobody should do. I guess if you're super rich, you can do it, but that's an insane bet when he was, you know, plus 110 before the season. But now they're pushing all these other guys out. The PCA's 8-1, Schwarber's 35, Soto's 40. They kind of want you to pick the apple a bit because they know that Otani's likely going to win. But, man, that PCA number, if he does what he did in June and he can keep this up for 3 more months, he could win it. I just don't know that he will.
0: With Sam Panayotovich, I'm Mike Shope. Bulldog is off today. NFL MVP, Sam. It's tight at the top with all the big quarterbacks there. Justin Herbert is somebody that I sort of can get behind. I feel like everybody is saying that, though, and the last time I looked, he was the third choice. So where is the value in MVP?
1: I look at a guy like Jaden Daniels, who we're now putting below Drake May and Caleb Williams. Well, Jaden was hurt last year, obviously. He played through injury and didn't make it the full season and all that. But that's a guy that just has no shine right now. Like, there's nobody talking about him.
0: Okay.
1: And, you know, 25-1. I'm in that. Like, we've talked for years now about prices and ranges and all that. And, you know, he was the fifth favorite last year coming into the season off his rookie campaign. And now he's 1, 2, 3, 4, 5, 6, 7, 8, 9, 10, 11, 12. Like, he's way down there. 25-1 is the best number on Daniels. And, you know, also on Bear Bets this week, we were talking about the NFC East. And one guy brought up the Eagles. Another guy brought up the Cowboys. Another guy brought up the Giants. And I'm like, oh, the Commanders are going to win then. You know, because that's kind of how it is. But that's the first number that jumps off to me. If he can put the pieces together there and he's healthy, which by all accounts he is, 25-1 is a really good number on Jaden Daniels.
0: The shine being off him, as you put it, makes sense to me. I mean, I know it more from a fantasy perspective. And Sam, I drafted him recently in the 9th round.
1: Like, wow.
0: It's 3 rounds after Lamar Jackson. It's 5 rounds after Josh Allen. It's after Caleb Williams or Joe Burrow in this case. I mean, it doesn't always go in the same order, of course, but it's almost like people have forgotten.
1: I remember him being like the 5th quarterback off the board last year.
0: Yeah, and he is almost that anyway. It's a little bit that the position is being pushed down, but still, I mean, with the upside there with Daniels, I mean, I'd much rather have him in fantasy than Burrow. And even Caleb Williams, I think. That's closer.
1: I got a couple notes for you on both Burrow and Caleb. So
0: good.
1: John Murray runs the book at the Westgate in Vegas, one of my dear friends, and he said that the Bears, I laugh before I even tell you, the Bears have the most tickets to win the conference, the Super Bowl, and Caleb Williams has the most tickets to win the MVP. So the Bears,
0: they're back.
1: As of now, are the most public team in Vegas.
0: They're back. It took 1 year.
1: Yeah, so they'll go 5-12. Joe Burrow and the Bengals are the wise guy team this year. I told Bulldog this last week, but we can re-rack it because another sharp group came in and bet them to win the conference and win the Super Bowl. There's multiple groups that have went into Vegas and bet big on the Bengals to win the conference and to win the Super Bowl. So if that's the case, maybe Joe Burrow MVP isn't the worst idea.
0: I don't think Burrow is a bad idea for MVP. I don't want him in fantasy over Jaden Daniels because he never runs. But I don't think he's what, second favorite, Burrow? And they're favored in 15 games? So, yeah, I mean, that adds up. Plus, we're living at a time where there are legacy type votes like John Cooper and Matthew Stafford. So maybe Burrow, it's his turn at that position. Offensive player of the year, we've talked about that a couple of years. You like Jefferson?
1: Yeah, I'm going there. I like both of the receivers from LSU, to be honest. Chase is 10-1, but there's a bigger range on Justin Jefferson. He's as low as 12, and he's as high as 18. So go to FanDuel, get the 18. Don't bet the 12 or the 14. 18-1, if he gets any quarterback play, he could be a weapon.
0: Big if.
1: I mean, I'm okay on Kyler Murray. McCarthy is a zero. But even last year with no quarterback play, Jefferson had over 1,000 yards and 141 targets. At least Kyler Murray can throw the ball. Here's the issue, Mike. Last year, Jefferson had 2 touchdowns. 2.
0: Yeah. Yeah, that's crazy.
1: It won't happen again. There's no way.
0: One of the more interesting situations in the league is Murray there, as he's been such a polarizing figure. And it looked like last year, McCarthy had lost Jefferson week one in Chicago. Like, there's conversations on the sideline week one. So not a great omen for your season. All right, before you go, World Cup, no, that's not your thing. They might have a problem getting the game in with the smoke.
1: Well, we'll figure out how to get that thing played. Too much money on the line there, especially at Fox.
0: Yes.
1: Here's what I can tell you. I got a text on Wednesday to bet the over in the third place match, and I did that. The only problem is, Mike, all those threes are long gone. It opened 3. 3 over, minus 130, minus 135. Every book is 3.5 now. So these guys just crushed over 3. Look, I still kind of like it. You need 4 to win, obviously, but I'll tie on the 3. You'll lose on the 3.5. But serious money on the over in England and France, over 3, and now it's 3.5. You can get over 3.5 at plus money if you want.
0: I was going to ask you if that's a 90-minute bet, but it wouldn't matter if it were 3.
1: Correct. Yeah, well, it is a 90-minute bet plus the extra time, like the extra 5 minutes, not the 30 minutes.
0: Overtime, yeah. I guess you could, you know, one of the Argentina, Swiss went 1-1 to 3-1 if you had a full-time wager, but this would only be the, you know, regulation time, so to speak. All right.
1: I had a guy, real quick, Mike, I had a guy bet against Argentina 3 straight times. He did it with Cape Verde, he did it with Egypt, and he did it with England, and he lost all 3. He's like, it's like betting against Mahomes.
0: Yeah, a little bit messy. Very good. Thanks for your time, Sam. Enjoy the weekend.
1: All right, you too, man. See you.
0: Sam Panayotovich, Fox, Chicago. Formerly BetMGM, Chicken Dinner, although he might not still be completely detached from that. They just haven't put a show up in a while that I've seen. Mike Dempsey coming up at 4. This is Mike Shope on WGR.
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14: Potentially a developing situation as day number two wraps up at Royal Birkdale for the British Open. Bryson DeChambeau, who has wrapped up his round, he does currently sit at 7 under par, good for second and lone second in the tournament, has been speaking with rules officials for the last couple of minutes over at hole 5. It does appear there may have been a rules infraction. We'll keep you up to date if anything does come of that, but DeChambeau does currently sit in second at 7 under, and Lucas Herbert sits alone at the top at 8 under. We'll talk with Brian Kozel at 5:30 for his thoughts on today and then the news heading into the weekend. To football, it is right around the corner. Seattle Seahawks rookies, they're reporting today for camp. San Francisco rookies will follow them tomorrow. While for the Bills, it's going to be reporting next Tuesday for the rookies. And speaking of them, along with the Sabres, Each team will be getting new uniforms, or at least new alternate uniforms, according to Sabre COO and Bills president of

Business Operations Pete Guelli, though no official date yet on when these new alternates will be released. Baseball is back underway. The Yankees do host the Dodgers tonight at 7:05, while at 7:15, the Jays, they have the White Sox in town, and then the Bisons, they also get back underway. They are on the road at Syracuse. First pitch for that one is at 6:35. And then this weekend, the final two games of the World Cup tomorrow. It's a third-place game between France and England at 5 p.m., and then Sunday at 3, the final between Spain and Argentina. That's Paddock Chevrolet Sports Update. Paddock Chevrolet with you for the extra mile since 1935. I'm Zach Jones for Western New York's Voice of the Fan, WGR.

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1: Name any word in less than a second. 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But I cannot do anything mechanically. I don't even know how to put a game together for three-year-olds.
0: And the Bulldog.
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1: DeChambeau is really hot. I bet they got him. Somebody called something in. A problem you and I as rec golfers do not have to deal with. Matt Collar and I were speaking the other day on his Purple Insider podcast, and he asked me, I mean, this is a guy, Matt, that I really like and have known a long time. He asked me, hey, just before you go, if I am not sure that ball is my ball, can I pick it up and look at it to make sure? Like, no. Unless you just want to play to have fun, which is most people, then fine, do whatever you want. Throw the ball down the fairway. But there's only two lanes here. Either you're playing by the rules to the best extent that you know them and, you know, mean to, or then you're just not. And he's like, well, okay, I want to play by the rules, although I will ground my club in bunkers. Like, ground your club in bunkers? You can't do what you think is right out there. Matt, you, everybody, do what you think is right. Mike Dempsey, with me now on the West Shore Hotline. You're a golfer, right, Mike?
3: Oh, yeah.
1: How do you feel about rules on the golf course? Are you a stickler? Are you casual? How do you go about it?
3: I mean, it depends on how everybody's playing, man. I'm not like, you know, if you're playing in a tournament, you play by the rules. If everyone's, you know, playing, roll it in the fairway, as long as everybody's happy, man, I don't really care. You know what I mean? As far as like identifying your ball, how can you not identify your ball if it's in the rough? I'm not saying pick it up and flip it around, but you're allowed to tilt it to see if that's your logo or your mark on it, aren't you?
1: I don't know. I know there's one.
3: You are.
1: There's one pro player that maybe it was during the U.S. Open, and his ball was all marked up with red and blue dots. One of the announcers said it looks like he got his golf balls at Party City, and so I told Matt, if you need to, just draw a line on it or something like that. But it doesn't sound like you're playing that seriously to even have to worry about it. So,
3: yeah, I don't know. To each your own, man. Right. I'm not sweating. I'm not making any money. I'm not gambling. Generally. So, and if I am, we're all playing under the same ground rules.
1: Thank you for joining me, Mike. Football diehards, 1010 XL in Jacksonville. Jacksonville, I think you might agree, one of the more interesting teams in fantasy football this year and in football in general. There are just maybe more questions about, at least here on the outside, I think it would be true, about some of their skill position players than maybe any other team has. With the wide receivers and what the backfield breakdown will look like and other things. Has it been a fun team to talk about in that sort of context?
3: Yeah, I mean, I think we've talked it out. I mean, my training camp, please get here. But, you know, yes, in terms of if you like a little bit of mystery. I mean, we were talking about it today. We did a little poll on the show today. Who's going to lead the team in receiving yards, and it ended up being Parker Washington who won the poll, which I tend to agree with on yards. But, you know, I saw the reason I brought it up is because there was a post on one of the major sites today about ranking all the number two wide receivers. Might have been SI, I think, that had it. Each team's number two wide receiver. And they determined that Parker Washington is no better than the third receiver on the team, you know, despite the fact that he led the team in receiving last year. They ranked Jacoby Myers as the number two on the team. In fantasy, I'd rather, you know, it's kind of how you built your team. If you have a lot of high floor, high catch guys, I'm more willing to take the shot on Brian Thomas. And if you've got some of that volatility, if you've got like Jameson Williams and some of these other guys, maybe Christian Watson, what have you, then maybe you want Parker Washington for a little bit more stability. But I think those guys, not a whole lot separating them in terms of value this year.
1: So I guess in these polls, Thomas is considered the number one.
3: As for that, they listed that Brian Thomas was the number one, which I think is interesting, you know, as well. I mean, that's really here's the thing. If they didn't need him on defense, I think Travis Hunter is the most talented wide receiver they have on the team. So they really do have a good four deep. They just don't have like a top two like Ja'Marr Chase and

0: Higgins. But, you know, in terms of spreading the ball around, which points to the value in fantasy on this team, is Trevor Lawrence. That's the guy you want to have this year.
1: I like that idea. I've been in drafts where Brian Thomas Jr. and Parker Washington go literally one after the other. Like, it's,
0: I have as well.
1: You know, really, really interesting. So Washington, it sounds by how you're talking that Washington has, you know, he's legitimate, that he showed enough, even if it was really just down the stretch last year where he came on. I mean, what was it that I heard the other night? 17 catches through 10 games or something like that. And then bam, down the stretch. And even in the playoff game, which he left and then went back into and caught a touchdown pass against the Bills. It, for you, is he like solid as a good NFL receiver?
0: Oh, absolutely. I mean, you've probably seen the stat going around that other than Puka Nacua, George Pickens, and Michael Wilson Jr., no player in the NFL, no receiver in the NFL had more contested catches. This guy's 5'10", right? But he's built like a tank, and he can high point the ball. He's excellent in the open field because he's a punt returner. On top of that, you know, I absolutely think he's legit. I will not at all be surprised if we hear a contract extension announced before the Jags open training camp on July 29th.
1: How about Brian Thomas? So to what extent do you think an injury held him back last year, or was it more than that?
0: I think that's somewhat in there. I think it was just, you know, excuses had kind of been made for him in the offseason, right? Like his rookie season, like, we don't quite see it yet. And then they had a joint practice with the Tampa Bay Bucks in training camp, and the Bucks players came away like, wow, you guys have something. And he hit some big plays that day, and then he was off to the races. Well, last year it was like, it doesn't matter. He's not starting fast. Because remember, he did this in his rookie year. Well, he carried it into the season. He had a ton of drops. I mean, that really was it. The timing, the confidence, I don't know what it was between he and Trevor Lawrence wasn't there. And Liam Cohen's not playing around. You know, I mean, this is a new team, and he's trying to set the tone. Well, it's completely changed this offseason. There, you will not find anyone who covers a team that doesn't think Brian Thomas was the positive story of the offseason to this point. His chemistry with Trevor looks phenomenal. He's catching everything thrown his way. So, you know, sometimes guys, I don't know if he got a little complacent. I can't say that he did, but something was off last year. And, you know, keep in mind, he had a really good friend from his college days pass away as well, and that could have affected him mentally last year. Again, I don't know him like that to say, but I've seen that speculation. I know this. He's the most talented receiver that they have, and if anyone's going to put together a monster season, he would be the one.
1: Interesting. And then there's Hunter. Well, I guess there's Myers next. Is there any reason to see him as anything other than what he's been over his career, which is good? I mean, it's useful in fantasy, but, you know, sort of a high floor option.
0: Yeah, that's probably what he is. I mean, he had a ton of targets. He led the team in targets when he came over. You know, people, I don't think, would realize that, but he doesn't hit the explosive plays, but he is sure-handed. Trevor Lawrence trusts him. So, you know, and where he goes, he's like kind of a mid to low end wide receiver four. I mean, that's the thing. You're paying up a little bit for Thomas and Washington. And, you know, Jacoby, you get at a discount, but he's the kind of guy that you don't want in your fantasy starting lineup on a regular basis, but in a pinch, yeah, he's fine. But, I think that pretty well describes him. Like, he is the guy we've always seen him be.
1: In a bye week situation, maybe, something like that.
0: Yeah, something like that, sure.
1: How about Hunter? No doubt, everywhere you go in the media, somebody asks you a Travis Hunter question, like what to expect. As much of a dilemma as these other names might be, here's one where... You know, they say better in best ball, right? Maybe you get enough offense from him and there are spike weeks and you can sort of pay off the bet based on where you drafted him. But in a redraft league where you're setting lineups, what a headache.
0: Yeah, I took him, what was it, about 2 weeks ago, I took him with my 15th round selection in a redraft. Mm-hmm. And my thinking was, well, out of all the guys who are available, none of them are as talented as he is at that point. And who knows what happens in training camp? You might have an injury, you know. So if you're drafting now, I think you take a late round flyer on Hunter. But I think if you get into training camp, it's going to become evident he's going to play defense full time or as close to full time as he can. And James Gladstone, the GM, kind of pointed to this in the offseason. He said, look at the depth chart. Where do you think we need him more this year? And it's pretty obvious. You know, he slots in as their number one corner. And I do think he could be their number one receiver if they let him exclusively focus on that. But that's not going to be the case. So, look, he's too talented not to get the ball to. And he did the first OTA I went out to. And, you know, he's not 100% participating at that point because coming off the LCL injury. But he spent all his time exclusively on offense. You know, so for people who don't think he's going to play offense, they're wrong. But I don't think the consistency is going to be there. You know, best ball, like you said, sure, take a shot on him. Still intriguing in Dynasty, but in a redraft situation, if you're drafting now, yes, because a lot can happen between now and September. But likely, if you're drafting a week before the start of the season, he's going to be, you know, just a fun guy to have on your team, but one of the first guys you're going to drop when you need to make a move because you got a couple of injuries.
1: Yeah, speaking of his talent, I'm looking at the last FFPC redraft league that I drafted, and he was wide receiver picked after Jalen Naylor. So, you know, take your chances. Maybe
0: right.
1: What happened last year, Mike? Wasn't there an injury in the secondary, maybe in training camp, and then he was sort of slotted to play more defense, or was that always the plan?
0: No, last year, Caleb Ransaw was their second draft pick, and he did get hurt in training camp, but he was going to play safety, not corner, and they had Tyson Campbell at that point in time, who they thought was their number one corner, and they had added Jordan Lewis, they had a few other young guys, so the need wasn't as great on defense, and you didn't have Jacoby Myers at the beginning of the year, so they thought it was going to be Brian Thomas, Travis Hunter as their top two guys, and it started to build towards that. If you remember when they played the Rams, a lot of it came in the second half, you know, after they were getting beat, but they had 9 catches for over 100 yards and a touchdown, and it felt like, okay, this is the point they're going to start featuring him. And then he got hurt with a non-contact injury in practice. And, you know, that's the one thing people point to. Well, he's never going to stay healthy trying to play both ways. Well, he wasn't playing both ways. He was playing 2/3 on offense and 1/3 on defense, which made him a full-time player. But it wasn't like he got caught with an incredible workload or he was taking too many hits. It was just a fluke kind of thing. Guys don't generally tear their LCLs, but he did. He's already back running 22 miles an hour, and you know he's going to be fine health wise I think, barring a setback. And you know, he's intriguing, but he might always be one of these guys that's just frustrating because the Jags do plan to use him on both sides, so maybe he's never going to get the chance to commit as much to offense as you'd like to see.
1: With Mike Dempsey, so you've mentioned already how bullish you might be on Lawrence this year. In fantasy drafts, right? In fantasy drafts, he goes in a pack of quarterbacks. Really, everybody's pretty cheap at that position in most drafts I've been in this year. Does Lawrence stand out for you as somebody that is, you know, going too late, so to speak?
0: That's too late is relative, right? Every draft is different, and some leagues that we're in just wait on the quarterback position forever. But you know, last year he finished as quarterback 4 in fantasy in terms of total points on the season, and he was really the top quarterback down the stretch from say week 12 on. I think he was number 1 in fantasy points. He was number 1 over Matt Stafford, averaging over 27 points a game during that stretch, and that's a stretch where they're, you know, Brian Thomas is struggling. They're acclimating to Jacoby Myers. They did not have Travis Hunter available to them, so I think the upside is tremendous with Trevor. I don't expect him to run for another 9 touchdowns, but I'll put it this way. I'm very content. Now, you won't get this in Jacksonville, but up in Buffalo, you know, let people take the Dak Prescott's of the world and all those other guys that are kind of bunched in there, and I think Trevor Lawrence can be every bit as effective. I'm not going to obviously draft him in the Josh Allen or Lamar Jackson or Joe Burrow range, but I think there's a chance that after those guys and maybe Stafford, you know, coming off an MVP season, that Trevor can push for top 5 fantasy relevancy at kind of a top 10 price.
1: it is interesting how there is a pretty big group of guys there, and it really is kind of a pick your flavor, whether that's Prescott. Jalen Hurts can go in the ninth round. Jaden Daniels even can go in the ninth round. And then you have
0: May,
1: yeah, Caleb Williams. Herbert is hot this year. Like, there are a lot of ways you can play it. I tend to just play it based on who my receivers are, and maybe I can find a stack there, which, you know, Jacksonville is certainly playable in that way too. How about the running backs? Another really tough one around fantasy, Mike, to try to figure out what the plan is there.
0: Well, I think you have to assume that Bajal Tootin will be most valuable, but will he be five rounds more valuable than Chris Rodriguez? It's tough to know. You know, Bajal Tootin in limited touches scored seven times last year. You know, people have asked, well, how do they replace Travis Etienne? Well, maybe Bajal Tootin just, you know, doubles his output. That's very possible, but they only brought in one free agent of note this year, and that was Chris Rodriguez, and he has a familiarity with Liam Cohen, having played for him for a year at Kentucky. And, you know, they said despite the productivity they got, you know, when you look at some of the raw numbers, there was a stink in the running game. They couldn't run the ball down, let's say, the last 6 weeks when teams knew they wanted to, on third and one, fourth and one, things like that. And Chris Rodriguez is brought in to do that. Well, where do you got a lot of third and ones? At the goal line, right? So if he becomes the primary goal line back, he's going to be a thorn in Tootin's side. I'll say this, like, Tootin's growing on me at the fifth round price. I wouldn't pay anything higher than that. But equally, if I miss out on him, I'll take a swing on Chris Rodriguez in round 10. And I think, you know, you won't get the same upside, but you're not paying the same price. So I think if you're drafting in those kind of ranges, I'd ideally like to get Tootin in round 6, but it's becoming more and more difficult to do that. And I do think if there was one guy that was going to go for 1,200 yards and 10 or more touchdowns, it's overwhelmingly likely to be Bajal Tootin.
1: I don't know that you and I talked after the playoff meeting between the Jaguars and the Bills, but I do remember watching it thinking, we're in trouble if they keep giving the ball to that guy. Like, Tootin had a couple
0: and they didn't.
1: Yeah,
0: and they didn't give it to him in the second half at all.
1: I think
0: crazy.
1: The Bills were really lucky that they just, I don't know, they didn't really turn to him at all, like you said. So, Bills got away with one there.
0: Yeah, well, it's interesting. My co-host in Jacksonville, Tony Smith, he brought this up going a while back. And people are saying, you know, we need more pass rush because we've gotten to Josh Allen one time. And Tony's point was, well, if somebody throws a block and Trevor Lawrence converts that fourth and two, then it might be a moot point, you know, and it's true, which kind of feeds into why they went with the tight ends in the draft and all that kind of stuff. But, yeah, Tootin, just to go back to your central point, 4 carries for 51 yards in that game, man. So that is the lasting impression I think he has left in people's minds, and that's why he's being coveted right now in fantasy.
1: Really interesting team, the Jaguars. Just in our last few minutes here, Mike, let's talk some more just general fantasy stuff. Almost every draft I'm in, and probably you as well, the top 5 names are the same. It's Gibbs and Robinson at 1 or 2, and then it's 3 receivers, Chase, Nakua, JSN. Who do you like at 106 in a vacuum?
0: I might like McCaffrey at 103.
1: Okay.
0: Honestly, I certainly like him at 106. Like is not a strong enough word. 106. Because I've done a few of these, you know, whether it's best ball or anything else, and I've tried going the JSN route, given the choice. And I just don't like the – I like the options. I can get McCaffrey and, like, A.J. Brown – and a lot of times, you know, sometimes you get that start of the second round running back run and you're kind of stuck and you're like, oh, the best value is go wide receiver. Well, this year, that's becoming more and more problematic. I'm not one of these guys that's going to draft a bunch of backups and hope that two of them pop. I want at least to have my anchor running back in there. And look, man, if we knew McCaffrey was going to stay healthy, if we knew everyone was, and we don't know Gibbs and Bijan if they're going to stay healthy. We just don't. But if we knew McCaffrey was, I'd probably take him number 1 overall. I mean, it's the age that drops him down a little bit, but he has been a machine in point per reception leagues. I think he'll continue to be that. As it is now, I'd draft Gibbs number 1 slightly over Bijan, but yeah, I could steam McCaffrey up to 3 very easily.
1: That point, if you knew he was going to be healthy, we've been saying that for 7 years now, literally, right? Like, just his production is so off the charts. but early, maybe it's been to our benefit. He had that stretch earlier in his career where he got hurt a couple of times, and that scared some drafters away from him, maybe forever. But, I mean, last year, holy cow, what? I mean, 413 touches regular season alone at age 29.
0: Right. But he is healthy now. Like, you know, there have been years where you're like, oh, he's heading into camp, and he's expected to be healthy by the start of camp or the start of the season. And you're like, okay, and we kind of close our eyes to it. But, you know, he's posting insane workout videos. I don't know, man. I just I don't know if there's any particular reason. I get the whole workload thing, but, you know, we haven't seen the kind of workload that they're going to put on Jahmyr Gibbs this year. Does he hold up to it? We don't know, you know, but again, we don't know anybody's going to be healthy. So I understand the inherent risk. And when you're drafting Chase or Puka or JSN, you're getting pretty much a sure thing at wide receiver. So I'm not faulting anybody who doesn't take him, or if they want to take Amon-Ra St. Brown over him at six, fine. But I would take McCaffrey over Jonathan Taylor, Ashton Jeanty, or any other running back, James Cook, anybody being considered in the first round.
1: As you mentioned, Cook, how do you feel about the Bills guys? DJ Moore is the big wild card here this year, new to the team from the Bears. Presumably Josh Allen's wide receiver one. It doesn't look like there's tons of love for him, even despite that. In drafts I'm in, he's like a sixth-round pick.
0: Good. I think he's a great value, man. I'm like, I just don't get. I was never a Khalil Shakir drafter. I think we've talked about this before. I think DJ Moore is more talented, and I like it when teams go out and acquire a guy. They did it for a reason, right? I feel like they wanted to tilt the balance of that depth chart up in Buffalo. Now, you're a lot closer. You can correct me if I'm wrong on any of my misconceptions, but I think DJ Moore is a steal this year in fantasy drafts. And, you know, you don't have to draft him as your number one, but if I build my team out with some running backs early, maybe I draft an elite tight end, I can live with DJ Moore as my wide receiver two all day long.
1: What do you think, last thing, what do you think of the negativity toward him? So we had the excuse that he didn't have good quarterback play for much of his career, but this isn't that. I mean, his numbers dropped off in Chicago. He had some big games late, some big plays late. Does the counter argument to drafting DJ Moore make sense to you?
0: DJ Moore has played with a lot of hot garbage at quarterback at times over the years. Now, granted, it didn't work out, you know, with Caleb Williams last year, but look, prior to that, he had 4 1,000-yard seasons, including a 1,300-yarder, another 966 in there in a six-year span, had 96 and 98 receptions. Luther Burden impacted things. Colston Loveland impacted things. I don't think DJ Moore forgot how to play in one-off season. He's still on the right side of 30, although barely. I think DJ Moore is going to be a 1,000-yard receiver this year. I can't, you know, the touchdowns are always a tough thing when Josh Allen and James Cook are hogging them, but he's never been a massive touchdown guy anyway. He's never had more than 8 in a season. He's only done that once. So if you're looking for 1,000 yards,

0: time.
1: Likewise, brother. Anytime.
0: All right. Mike Dempsey, 1010 XL in Jacksonville and football diehards. You can hear him on satellite radio pretty much every weekend over there. How about you on DJ Moore? Are you buying it? 803-0550 if you want in. I'm pretty open here until Brian Koziol walks in at about 5:30. We'll recap day two of the Open Championship, and I'll try during this break here to find out more about what the DeChambeau controversy is all about. They had him out on the fifth hole for like an extra maybe 20 minutes going over what happened on that hole. Might have been one where somebody called in an infraction watching it on TV. And I, every time I look up, I'm watching the same highlight for like an hour of him, whatever he is accused of doing on that hole. So the latest on that still to come. Mike Shope here. Bulldog is off today. Bills, Sabres, Connor Hellebuck. I'm open for what's on your mind here as we continue on WGR.
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9: It is 9:30 p.m. across the pond over at Royal Birkdale as day two of the British Open is wrapping up, but plenty of drama still going on as lone second place Bryson DeChambeau. He does currently sit with 7 under par. He's only trailing Lucas Herbert, who has the sole lead at 8 under. But DeChambeau is being investigated for potentially improving his lie all the way back on hole number 5. He and the rules officials went back to the hole. They have left since. We have not gotten any update yet on if it will be a 2-stroke penalty for DeChambeau, but that is what he is facing currently. We'll hopefully keep you up to date on that as we get more information, and do stay tuned. We'll get more on day two of the Open and what is going to be going on this weekend as Brian Koziel is going to join the show in just about an hour at 5:30. Football is right around the corner. The Seattle Seahawks, their rookies reporting to camp today. San Francisco is going to follow suit tomorrow. While for the Bills, their rookies are going to be reporting next Tuesday. And speaking of the Bills, both they and the Sabres are going to be getting new alternate uniforms. That according to Sabres COO and Bills President of Business Operations, Pete Gwelly. But to this point, no official date on when either will be released. And coming down in the last couple of minutes, the NFL has suspended Arizona Cardinals personnel executive Ryan Gold indefinitely for violating the league's gambling policy. It's Paddock Chevrolet Sports Headlines. Paddock Chevrolet with you for the extra mile since 1935. I'm Zach Jones for Western New York's Voice of the Fan, WGR.
10: Todd Lewis, do you have more on this?
11: Yeah, Bryson DeChambeau was frustrated when he walked out of scoring, and he said to his camp, they, being rules officials, said, I improved my lie. And from what we understand, it's on the 5th hole, and he said he's going to show them that he did not. We believe he's going to jump in the cart and go back to the 5th hole to show where the possible incident or rules infraction took place. So this is still developing, guys.
12: You gotta love golf for this, right? Or, I mean, you can roll your eyes and still love it. I mean, it is 9:30, as Zach said over there, and the coverage continues. I think it would be over otherwise. The guide says it was supposed to be law and order an hour ago. They're not showing any golf. There might still be some. One thing that's interesting about this situation is, and Brian made this point with me on Wednesday, how probably because the days are so long there, like 5 a.m. to 10 p.m. sunlight, they don't, as opposed to what the U.S. Open does, put half the golfers on the back nine first. They don't stagger it like that. So everybody plays 1 to 18. And so you get to whatever it was, 8 o'clock or 8:15, nobody's on 5 anymore. So they just go out there, and the officials and DeChambeau and his caddy and whoever else are just out there for maybe 20, 30 minutes talking it all out, trying to work out the situation. You got to love golf for this. DeChambeau is just right now coming in and out of the scorer's tent, media all around it, and they did ding him. They just changed the scoreboard. Two-stroke penalty. So he goes to 5 under, which is tied for 5th. After having been 7 under before all of this happened. You got to love golf for it. Like, it's Watergate. One guy walking in the grass, does he stomp on the grass? Does he do something with his club that he's not allowed to do? I have not been able to follow this one that closely. But improve his lie, somehow illegal.

0: legally. I guess you can never do that, right? In a, like a real tournament. You do it all the time. I know it. I've seen you play golf. You do it all the time. Just, you know, just tap the ball ever so slightly. Maybe there's a tiny divot. Maybe there's a speck of dirt. Just, you know, make sure it's fluffed up. I mean, you've got security. You've got fans roped off. There's the officials with walkie-talkies. And it's like somebody just broke into something trying to figure out whether DeChambeau deserves a two-stroke penalty. Well, he got one. So definitely a topic for Brian, who will know all about the situation and what the rules are and how they were enforced here. This is maybe one of those where you or I are watching the broadcast and notice it. And who are you supposed to know to call when you do that? How does this happen where the people that have this, the players that have this happen to them, when somebody watching the Open calls in, like if that's you, who are you calling? Brian? Maybe Brian would be my call. Maybe Brian would know the number to like the Golf Channel or something. Like who is it? Is it still even a phone call? Is it maybe, can you go online? If the whole thing had been, maybe it did, played out on Twitter or something, then perhaps that's enough for it to gain visibility and tournament officials find out that there's all this enthusiasm for whether a rule was broken. Also, you have, now DeChambeau just comes out and they want an interview and he says no. I don't think DeChambeau is doing interviews anyway. They were talking about that on the broadcast today, that instead, maybe not every round, but instead of going to the interview room, which of course today they would want him to do, he goes to his YouTube channel and talks about his round on his YouTube channel. So maybe they'll try to make him after this one, but I don't think they can. So we'll see if he talks. But yeah, I don't know who to call. If I see something, I probably won't even notice it, but if I did, who would I call? Would I call Brian? Would I call like a local news station? I wouldn't know how to call the Royal Burke. Well, maybe that's something you could figure out how to do. Call Royal Birkdale. Yes, hi. Big fan. Just wanted to point out something I saw. Is there somebody like there who is working for that purpose? Is somebody's job at any of these places, Golf Channel, the golf course itself, is it their job to field calls from viewers who think they've seen something illegal? Anyway, interesting. Golf is unique for this. Can you think of anything like it in another sport where the game is over, the round is complete, it's all over, and then somehow out here we can influence? No, I can't think of anything like it in another sport. I'm actually sort of racking my brain trying to come up with comparisons, and I thought of the Pine Tar game. Has the show ever sounded older than a reference to the Pine Tar game? 1981, early 80s, Royals Yankees, George Brett hits the winning homer off the, maybe Gossage, maybe not, off the Yankees to sort of win the game for the Royals. And Billy Martin, the Yankee manager, comes out after Brett has rounded the bases and they're celebrating. Tim McClellan is the umpire, the home plate umpire, and Martin wants to get Brett on the pine tar. So they go and get his bat. And everybody kind of looks like they have no idea what's happening. They go and get his bat. They lay it on the field in front of home plate to measure it, because they would know how, I don't know the number, how many inches across home plate is, and maybe the pine tar went past the edge of home plate or something. So they knew it was illegal. Kind of a cockamamie rule, but it's a rule. So they call Brett out. You've seen the tirade. He just storms out of the dugout, arms flailing, gets right in McClellan's face. You have a whole big scene, and that might have been the last out. Like that, two outs in the ninth, that might have been the last out of the game. So then there's a whole process where the Royals file an appeal, maybe it would be, and they win. And the home run is overturned. So it's a school day, as I remember it. The day that they resume the game between the Royals and the Yankees, the bottom of the ninth with Kansas City in the lead. And no, I think maybe they had to get, no, of course, because the home run, the Yankees still had to get the third out. And Martin put players at all different weird positions. Like, he was just sort of totally and still in a protest mood about it, resentful that they had to go back and finish this. So one afternoon, they go back. It's now maybe 5-4 Kansas City, two outs, top of the ninth. The Yankees get the third out. And I think this would have been before the third out, too. Martin has the pitcher appeal to every base, challenging that Brett didn't step on the bases. And I think he was basically like, well, how do you know if he did or didn't? I mean, it was months ago. So that was a charade. And Yankees go down and lose Pine Tar. Uncle Mike with the Pine Tar story today. Hopefully most of it was accurate, just from memory. 803-0550 for your calls. Confirmation of a new alternate Bills uniform today from Bills and Sabres boss Pete Guelli. That's been all the speculation for a long time, if not like the knowledge that there would be another Bills uniform, one we haven't seen before. The one that people that I follow that are really into uniform stuff all seem to think is the one is gray. Jersey and pants, gray, with blue numbers maybe or white numbers. And that's a tough one. We'll see. I'm not always like a curmudgeon when it comes to uniforms. In fact, I think in sports, knock yourself out. Wear different uniforms all the time. Be like Baylor. Wear a different Oregon, different uniform every week. You know, it's different and interesting. And I'm not, as much as I like a team like, say, the Canadiens, who have had the same uniform for like a century, mostly, as much as I can appreciate that, I also think, you know, it's kind of fun for fans, and it's not that I'm here for this reason, but for teams to make a little money, like new stuff. I mean, I think they can get pretty ugly. That's just, you know, simple taste, right? So I'm not sure I'm going to dig all gray, but I did like the white ones last year, the Winter Soldier look by the Bills. I went to that game, and I thought that was pretty hot or cold, but it was also it's not winter yet when they wore that. It was like week 4, week 5 against New England. I like that uniform. I'm not sure. Detroit has an all-gray uniform you've seen them wear maybe on Thanksgiving, and to me, like, sure, it's perfectly conceivable that the Lions could have an interesting and cool alternate uniform. All gray for me isn't it. Let's hope we don't get our wires crossed and both teams wear all gray on that opener, that home opener against the Lions. I'm pretty sure that won't happen, but we'll see how it goes over when it comes out. And I have no idea what to expect on a Sabres one. Hopefully not all gray. If it's not too soon, or if not too late to weigh in. So that was made official today. If you want to talk about the Bills or the Sabres, I am here for it. I've been doing a lot of it this week without Bulldog here, and I would be even if he were here, of course. That'll be next week. Connor Hellebuyck is a big topic. Are you open to it? Have you changed your mind on it? Do you think it's impossible or unrealistic or just what at this point? And with the Bills, the overall vibes, the DJ Moore acquisition, and lots of other topics have come up, including this uniform stuff today, over the course of the week. 803-0550. If you want in, this is Mike Shope, back after this timeout here on WGR.
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1: Baseball tonight, Pittsburgh, Cleveland postponed because of the smoke. Really interesting and difficult few days here. Try to respect and appreciate the magnitude, the severity of it all, which, you know, yes, our air quality is said to be seriously bad. You can easily tell the difference stepping outside. I know that I've got my kids are in different tournaments in different parts of the Northeast, and we're watching to see like what happens to one of them, depending on what the air is like eastern part of the state this weekend. I saw today how it might or is expected to continue in, off and on into or even through next week. And at one point, one map I saw had, because of wind changes, the smoke in the air drifting to the south, like the deep south of the U.S. So it's certainly not the end of it, even though today was a little bit brighter. I live right across from where I can see the Niagara Falls, Ontario skyline, and it's been 3 days. I haven't seen it in 3 days. Like, it's, even though it's brighter and the sun was out somewhat last night, I still can't see the buildings across the river like I'm used to. We're talking about uniform stuff last segment with the Bills confirming that they were going to have a new jersey, a new uniform this year. I saw a tweet from one of a few accounts that I follow that I just kind of like these. That's like almost really uniform trivia in sports and any sort of announcements about changes. I know a lot of maybe the Bills are a little bit behind just in terms of whether they're going to announce their uniforms for the whole season. Teams are doing that now. I know that Houston is going all white for the opener against the Bills. So like you have on some of these accounts, you have graphics that the teams distribute where they have every week's uniform plan for the entire season. And another tweet that I saw from one of these accounts this week was about the old Washington helmet. So before they changed their name, and how in one season, 1982, that was a strike year as it happens. And they also won the Super Bowl that year, John Riggins. They had a different helmet just for 1 year. I think I read because an equipment manager just liked it more or wanted to change it. Like maybe the person went rogue or something. I don't know. But for 1 year, 1982, if you watch any old highlights like I do all the time, and today I went looking for this and confirmed it, they had a different helmet design. And apparently it's known as the tucked feather. So if you can picture the old Washington helmet, there's a circle with the, you know, the profile in it, and then there's a feather or two that hang down from the side of the circle. And in 1 year, 1982, instead, the feather is tucked underneath the circle, apparently because somebody in charge of all this just liked it more. So I went and watched a little bit of Super Bowl 17 to see if that's correct, and it is. The tucked feather. And then the next year they went back and then the feather returned to being, you know, untucked, hanging down. So I have this helmet collection and I my mind started racing like, oh, I have no idea if the 1982 Super Bowl MVP, John Riggins, if my Riggins helmet is like authentic to the season. It's not. Probably because you can only buy so many different types of helmets. And maybe it's just like so trivial a thing that people don't even know about it. But now I want a Riggins with the tucked feather. Does that exist? I never knew until this week that Washington had a different helmet design just for one season. If you go and watch the next year's Super Bowl, which they were also in against the Raiders, they got crushed. They are wearing the earlier helmets where the feather hangs down. Now you have something to talk about this weekend with your friends. Tucked feather trivia. I got to find a Riggins. One of my favorite story about my helmets is the Namath story. When I was collecting these helmets, I wanted all of them for each Super Bowl MVP to have that inscription on it that says Super Bowl whatever MVP. But somebody told me that Namath wouldn't sign that on his jet helmet because he thought

out of it is a team award. So you won't find a Super Bowl III MVP Joe Namath helmet. I'm like, okay. And one day I went into Dave and Adams, and I noticed a Jet-looking helmet way out there in the case, and I went over to it, and it's meant to look like the Jet helmet, but instead it's like a Joe Namath logo. Broadway Joe is the logo instead of it saying Jets. And there it is, Joe Namath, Super Bowl III MVP. Apparently he'll sign that. It's a team award, but apparently he'll sign it on his own helmets. I don't know. I'm Mike Schoep. We'll be right back.

0: But apparently he'll sign it on his own helmets. I don't know. I'm Mike Shope. We'll be right back.
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2: We do have confirmation. Bryson DeChambeau, after wrapping up his round today, has been assessed a two-stroke penalty. He now goes from 7-under to 5-under on the tournament after it was shown that he improved his lie on the fifth hole. He is now tied for third, again, at 5-under par, while Lucas Herbert leads the way at 8-under. We'll get more on all of this. Brian Koziol going to join the show in just about a half hour at 5:30. To football, it is right around the corner. Seattle Seahawks, their rookies are reporting to camp today. San Francisco rookies are going to do so tomorrow, while Bills rookies are going to report next Tuesday. And speaking of the Bills, both they and the Sabres will be getting new alternate uniforms. That according to Sabres COO and Bills President of Business Operations, Pete Guelli. But to this point, no official date on when they will be released has been, released. Staying with the NFL, NFL has suspended Arizona Cardinals Director of College Scouting Ryan Gold indefinitely for violating the league's gambling policy, and baseball is back underway. The Yankees do host the Dodgers at 7:05, while at 7:15, the Jays, they have the White Sox in town, and the Bisons, they also get underway. They're on the road at Syracuse with first pitch for that one at 6:35. Then over the weekend, we've got the final two games of the World Cup. Tomorrow, it's the third-place game between France and England at 5 p.m., and then Sunday at 3, the final between Spain and Argentina. That's your Paddock Chevrolet Sports Update. 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
2: You don't think? I don't think you should be butting in when I'm talking to my team. You're my assistant, okay? You're supposed to back me up and go get me juice boxes when I tell you. Now go get me a juice box.
1: You know who you're talking to.
0: It's the Bulldog.
2: I'm talking to the juice box guy.
1: You're crazy.
2: Well, I'm not crazy. 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
1: Why don't you go to hell?
2: No, you go to hell. While you're there, why don't you grab me a juice box?
1: I'm no juice box boy, I'll tell you that.
2: Yes, you are.
1: No, I'm not.
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3: Even though it's 10 o'clock at night there, Bryson DeChambeau is on the range. And the current speculation is whether or not he's just going to withdraw out of protest for having been given this two-stroke penalty. I turned it to Golf Channel. Finally, USA got done and went its regular, normal way over to the 17,000th episode of Law & Order. Golf Channel all over this scandalous situation with DeChambeau. It doesn't hurt that he's kind of a villain already. Not even kind of. Some of the Twitter speculation is that somebody, you know, went and got him because of who he is for this. But on the Golf Channel graphic, it says inadvertently improving the area of his intended swing. They're saying, whether that's an official designation or their own, that he didn't mean to do it. And if his problem is maybe thinking he's being called a cheater, well, if he didn't mean to do it. Either way, now they're talking about whether he'll even show up for the third round at the Open. It would have been, I think maybe most people would say this, I don't know any better, if he's playing in the final group with Herbert. Is that the guy's name? Lucas Herbert?
4: Lucas Herbert, yep.
3: Lucas Herbert, who I don't know anything about. If he's playing in the final group with Lucas Herbert, you know, he's a big presence. And maybe that's a intimidation factor in his advantage against, especially against somebody that hasn't ever won one of these, or maybe even come close to doing that. Instead, he plays back a few groups, if he plays at all, and Herbert, it seems, will play with maybe Cameron Young, or Ryan Gerard, or Jackson Suber, or somebody that's not Bryson DeChambeau. I'm Mike Chope. Thanks for listening. Brian Koziol with more on the golf coming up in 25 minutes. Me and you for now. If you have a thought on something I've been talking about throughout the week with the Sabres in mind, that's definitely still the Connor Hellebuck speculation.

0: Would love to know from more fans whether you're hoping to wake up in the morning someday and hearing that they've traded for Connor Hellebuyck, or maybe instead you're hoping to wake up in the morning someday in the near future and hearing that Connor Hellebuyck has been traded to New Jersey or San Jose or somewhere else to, as you might put it, if that's how you feel, save the Sabres from themselves. 803-0550 on that. My favorite Bills thing right now, tying in with some fantasy stuff as we get closer to draft season, or, you know, maybe it's always draft season if you're like me, is DJ Moore. And one thing I like about Mike Dempsey, I've said this about him before, and I mean it as a compliment, is I never know what I'm going to get from a question that I put to him. As opposed to as bright and knowledgeable as so many fantasy players and analysts are, there's an echo chamber. And I think I kind of have to be careful with Mike, because I tend to sometimes, in the course of a question, maybe assume an answer, which is not good technique. But with Mike, like, what do you think, DJ Moore? He's like, I love him. And I was not expecting that, because I don't expect that from anybody. In fact, in other conversations, maybe Rich Rebar yesterday, I might have, in the course of the question, maybe prefaced it with, well, I don't see anybody really liking DJ Moore in these drafts. And, you know, Rich or whoever else might sort of come back with something of the same kind, you know, like, yeah, like there's A, B, and C issues, you know, whether that's his numbers last year or his age or some sort of like intangible point that, you know, people might use as an excuse for not liking him, or as even just the reason. And I have tried to figure this out here this week, and I have just not, especially after talking to Mike, he made it tougher for me. I can't figure out where I want to be on this guy. Like, I've just heard and had a couple times my own sort of questions about him, and there are just there's one or two notorious plays or situations maybe with Moore. The one, and this is not, I think this maybe just is flat out unfair. I mean, I wouldn't want to be judged by my worst day, you know, like everybody has a bad moment. And sometimes when you're talking about wide receivers, if they act up, sometimes you can kind of sympathize with them. Like what Jefferson, so having said that, last year, we go into the season and Justin Jefferson is maybe almost everybody's number one wide receiver in the NFL. And in terms of fantasy football, he seemed quarterback proof. Kirk Cousins, fine. Not everybody's favorite, but there's tons of volume. And if Kirk Cousins, as long as he's upright, is your quarterback, the numbers should be there. That's what the Bills ran into when they saw Jefferson last 4 years ago in that insane game out at the stadium. This year is the next time they play them. It'll be in Minnesota. Cousins is long gone, but still. So Kirk Cousins, fine, but Nick Mullins and Joshua Dobbs and maybe someone else, like they went in and out. Well, Darnold eventually in 2024, and that was a big season. Jefferson, some guys like DJ Moore, I mean, maybe quintessentially, what you talk about is whether they are a victim of circumstance. All right, well, they're good, but would they be great if they had a better situation? Either whatever that is, play caller, quarterback would be number one, whatever that is. Even like weather, do they play in a dome or not? If this guy played indoors, he'd be this much better rather than playing in Cleveland. Whatever. Like, there are guys where you have to ask these questions, like DJ Moore is, over like his entire career so far. Jefferson was somebody that seemed immune to that. He graduated to a point where nobody asked those questions because he always delivered. Then last year comes along, Darnold leaves for Seattle. J.J. McCarthy, after a year, a redshirt year because of a knee injury, finally gets to play in the league. And in week one at the Bears, McCarthy is seen saying to Jefferson on the sideline, man, don't give up on me. Like, it's already bad by week one. And as it happens, we found out that Justin Jefferson is not necessarily quarterback proof. We found a quarterback who could not get the ball to him. And he cracked. I mean, he wasn't out of control, but he was not subtle about how he felt about that. And you don't have to blame him for that. I mean, like I said, sometimes it makes sense how receivers feel, and they're demonstrative, and that means we all find out. That happens. Maybe that's not for the best, but it kind of makes sense sometimes. If you're a great wide receiver on a team where they can't get the ball to you because the scheme is inept and the quarterback can't throw, well, then you might have a right to be ticked off. So Jefferson, even he was not immune to bad quarterback play, and it showed in how he acted. And, you know, he didn't have a terrible season, but he didn't have a Justin Jefferson season. And so now it's Kyler Murray, and for the record, Mike said, I think it was Mike today, said he, or even Sammy P, I think it was Sam, because he brought up Jefferson as an awards bet idea. He's like, I could see Murray, whatever he said, like he was open to Kyler Murray clicking there. And I am too, but I want to be careful, because Murray is somebody, especially when it's Bulldog and me and Bulldog hates him, where I can be maybe more of an apologist. And it should not be ignored, sort of the controversy around him and his work habits over the last few years with Arizona. So that'll be an interesting one. How about DJ Moore, though? Like, really, this is one where, if you will, selfishly, we'd all like to see the Bills find their way back to a wide receiver who's really it. Shakir is fine. He's not it. He's not somebody that scares defenses. He's not somebody that really is much of a game changer. He keeps the offense going, and there's value in that, and he can break a big run after a catch play, but he's not, you know, one of these elite guys. I think we could all safely say that. I mean, I don't know if Moore is exactly elite, but is he good enough so that we all shut up on the Bills' continuing failure to bring in a quality number one wideout? Joshua Palmer's name came up yesterday, and this used to be Curtis Samuel for me, and now it's become Joshua Palmer, where maybe Rich Rebar mentioned him. I'm like, oh yeah, I don't know what that is. I think about Coleman, because Coleman is so controversial as a pick, and like whether or not he's ever going to make it, before I think about Palmer, but that might not be the right order. 803-0550 for you. What about DJ Moore? Can he, what's job one? Job one is, whether we like their receivers or not, winning games, including playoff games, which, you know, might be easier to win if you had a wide receiver one on the roster, unlike last year, where we know how it ended, right? Brandon Cooks, Mecole Hardman, you're just sort of hoping that somebody on your team can deliver for you in those big moments. But so the big thing here is, will they keep winning? And, I mean, people are not expecting a drop-off from the Bills, but will Moore be somebody that just makes them more believable? Not that it's been too far away from this, but more believable as a team that can win it all. Now, we're watching games, and this guy looks like he's that player where game is on the line, third down, the ball is going to DJ Moore, they know it, and he's still going to get it done. And that's what Diggs was. This team wins so much that they're not always in these kind of situations where they need a play at the end. It's happened in the playoffs, and they didn't get it in the Kansas City loss here. They didn't get it in the AFC Championship there when the pass went to Kincaid. They didn't get it in Denver. So that's what I think DJ Moore represents. I mean, in terms of fantasy and just sort of the overall, we'll look at him and see, like, well, what kind of numbers are there? And does his presence make the Bills more dangerous or more dangerous looking? In the end, it's going to be like, this is where I'll always end up with them. And for me, it makes it challenging to sort of hammer at whether it's wide receiver or something else where they really need to be, pass rush, where they really need to be better. It's about those few plays in those big games in the playoffs. Do you have what you need? And then, you know, if you do, you're less likely, for one thing, to lose on what you think is a bad call. You're just the better team. And for one reason or another, they have not been able to get that done, mostly against Kansas City, but also Cincinnati, and now Denver is on that list too. So just waiting around for January to see if on that particular play, DJ Moore is open and the Bills hit the play, you know, it's a long way off. A lot's going to happen between now and then. That, I think, I mean, of course, it's not only why you do anything is for the playoffs. They can't be that greedy, thinking that it's just automatic that they'll make it. But really, ultimately, that's what you hope you have in the end, is this is a player that you can lean on in, you know, the big ones. And really, in fairness to him, he really hasn't had that opportunity very often. Last year, is that the first time he's ever in the playoffs? I don't know. Like, last year with the Bears, they got in, they won a game, then they had that Ram game that went to overtime, and the last, I think it would have been the Bears' last play on offense of the season, is a pass to DJ Moore, who has people scratching their heads about what kind of route he was running there. And not everybody was ready to blame him for it, but plenty of people did. So who knows? It's a big price that the Bills paid for him. I just like having Mike Dempsey be somebody, as he always is, who kind of surprises me sometimes with his takes. And I say that out of respect. I mean, Mike plays a lot. I'm in one league with him, and he dominates it. So I'm not here to say that he doesn't have it right. It's just cool that somebody is going to – he's somebody – Moore is somebody ADP chasing, the stuff I do, where everybody's in a big hurry to sort of condescend to him. Oh, who would want DJ Moore when you can have Carnell Tate or Jameson Williams or somebody like that who kind of go around in the same range? Fantasy is coming. The one – I was thinking about it, how, like, all right, because I have to sort of remind myself with all the drafts I do kind of in the spring that, all right, this is – Matthew Collar reminded me of this the other day. He's like, no, Mike, this is the time. Like, oh, yeah, okay, good. Of course it is. Right now is a little bit early for drafts, but what it isn't early for is people needing to make decisions in keeper leagues, where you have to decide – usually they work like this. Do I want to keep player X for a fifth-round pick or player Y for like a 10th-round pick? And that can make for some interesting, you know, dilemmas. The guy in the fifth round is probably better, but it's more costly. So this would be the time of year for that. I'm not in a single one of those leagues. I'm not in a single keeper league where I have to decide – who to keep and who to cut, you know, 1v1. I'm in dynasty stuff where I've got to cut 5 or 6 guys by Labor Day, and that's not easy always to do. I have plenty of those, but not where I have to decide between, do I want to keep Mike Evans for a fifth-round pick or, you know, Dak Prescott for a 9th or whatever that might be. So if you had a question like that, I could try to answer it, but I'm not answering it from really any personal experience. It also occurred to me, thinking about this earlier, that in the past, a couple of different times on the air, I might just sort of say, you know, if anybody's got an opening out there, let me know, because I may be looking for a new one. And right now, I am not in the market, because I've already got about as much as I can handle, knowing that in the past, I've overdone it, and I want to be careful about that, just sort of going in blind in a new league with mostly probably people that I don't know. And this is going to sound like I'm making excuses. Maybe it's because I am. But a couple of times I have done that and just not had any success, because I feel like everybody in the league already knows each other and has an idea sort of like who's easy to work with, you know, friends making trades. Some leagues are pretty loose. Some leagues are so loose, and I would not want to be in a league like this, especially if I didn't know all the people, where like deals are made under the table. I had a guy tell me once in his league that You know, if we can't make a deal, that's one thing, but maybe I can buy you a pizza to sweeten the offer. Like, I'm not playing in any league where pizza is going to be a factor in whether we're making this trade. Sorry. It's a nice idea. I love pizza, but I can't do that. So I've gotten, you know, a big head, and I'll be like, yeah, if you got a league, got an opening, let me know. Bring it on. So a couple times in specific, I'm thinking of a couple times. One, you know, I was pumped up. I'm like, oh, I can play with anybody. So how about it? And somebody reached out to me and they said, well, I've got a team if you want it. You said you wanted one. This is a pretty heavy lift, Dynasty. This is a pretty heavy lift. So, you know, take a look and let me know. I took a look and I was terrified. I thought, like, this is going to be really hard. But I did say I would do it. And so I'm going to do it. And that league has been terrible on me. Like, I just cannot. I've had some bad luck, but just, again, I'm walking into a group where I don't know anybody, and I have not had an easy time at all, but I don't really want to be a quitter, especially when I haven't been able to win anything yet, you know? But maybe that's what you should do. That's a tough one for me, too. I have friends, people that have been guests on the show that I play with. We had one example of this last year when Bulldog and I were talking, and like, oh, I'm so jealous of this guy because he quit this league I'm in, and I would so love to do it. And Chris is like, well, why don't you? Well, just doesn't feel right. But you're throwing your money away by knowingly betting on a losing proposition. I mean, if you want to quit, just quit. But, it, you know, it's a bad look. It means I failed. I drafted this team or I bought this team and I got nowhere with it, and now I'm just going to quit? What a loser. Well, how much does it cost? $200 a year. Enjoy that. Enjoy your donation. So just a couple of times, another one I'm thinking of where I, again, like, anybody got one? And somebody did. And it ended up being really good players. So sometimes you draft in these things and somebody will pick Josh Allen at like the first round. Like, okay, well, I'm going to be fine here. If they're picking a quarterback in the first round, I don't really think I have anything to worry about. You know, not that I'll win, but I won't get, you know, crushed in a league like that. But this one was, everybody was super sharp, including a couple people I know, and not a dynasty league, but a new draft every year that always seemed to come at the wrong time for me, like on a camping trip or something. And eventually I said, after a couple of years, I just bowed out of that. So I have bad luck or have had no success or little success when throwing out the call, let me know if you have a spot. I've not done well, so I am not doing that this time. I'll stick with what I've got. I'll lose on my own. I'll lose over here by myself rather than making it worse for myself, probably, with a new league. But it is coming upon that time of year. We still have a lull here between much happening other than some practices with the Bills by a week or so away from now. And so time to get in the mood, get lined up, get prepped for fantasy drafts. After the next update, Brian Koziol will join me. We've been doing these kind of segments with Brian every major championship for years. Today, we've got the added intrigue and maybe controversy, I think it's definitely that, with Bryson DeChambeau and this two-stroke penalty that he got long after his round was over. And after a big argument out on the golf course, they all went back out there with the officials, and he looks like he's just, you know, losing his mind over this ruling. And the speculation continues to be tonight, it's tonight over there, that he might not even play the weekend because he was so frustrated with the decision that was made. So we'll see what Brian can add to all of that and everything else from the Open Championship, 36 holes in at Royal Birkdale. Bulldog back with me on Monday. This is Mike Shope. Thanks for listening to the golf tournament with Brian Koziol next here on WGR.
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20: Day 2 of the British Open is done. The drama is not, as Bryson DeChambeau goes from lone second with a 7-under tournament to 5-under after a 2-stroke penalty for improving his lie on hole number 5. He is now tied for third. Lucas Herbert is alone and the lead at 8-under. But again, the big story, Bryson DeChambeau, that 2-stroke penalty. We'll get more on all of this and what is going to be going into the weekend. Brian Koziol going to join the show next, so do stay tuned for that. Over in football, It is right around the corner. Seattle Seahawks rookies, they're reporting to training camp today. San Fran rookies are going to follow suit tomorrow. And then Bills rookies, they're going to report next Tuesday. Staying with the NFL, Arizona Cardinals director of college scouting, Ryan Gold, he was indefinitely suspended today for violating the league's gambling policy. And then for this weekend, we've got the final two World Cup games. Tomorrow, it's the third-place game between France and England at 5 p.m., and then Sunday at 3, the final between Spain and Argentina. That's your Paddock Chevrolet Sports Update. 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I'm Zach Jones for Western New York's Voice of the Fan, WGR.

0: scoreboard leaderboards that are adjacent to the 18th fairway have changed as well. Bryson DeChambeau has received a two-shot penalty on the fifth hole earlier today. That five becomes a seven.
1: With me now on the Western Hotline, Brian Koziol, tee to green, Saturday mornings. DeChambeau is just off the range at what would be 10:30 local time. Fans still there watching him hit balls. He just wrapped up, gave his glove to an attendant who was manning that scorer's tent throughout the day, maybe like apologizing to him for keeping him up so late. I don't know. Might sound like maybe Brian and I talked hours ago and this is a recorded segment. No, he just, it's dark there, 10:30 at night, and he just got off the range. Let's get Brian in here for your interpretation of what happened today. So, Brian, what happened here?
2: Well, yeah, I was excited to talk about two guys that shot 62, but we're not. We're talking about...
1: We'll see if Bryson. We get there.
2: Yeah, Bryson and his drama. So anyway, for those that didn't see what happened, on the fifth hole, Bryson DeChambeau hits his drive into the tall fescue area to the right of the green. It's a shorter hole. It was only playing 328, so he was trying to drive it. And a good hole for some good drama, and ultimately it led to that. So he's about 50 yards, I'd say, maybe 40 or 50 yards short of the green in the fescue on the right. And he goes in and assesses his lie. And there's obviously, as we all know, there's spotters that are there, volunteers. They say, hey, we got your ball. He comes over and says, oh, I got it. Thank you very much. The spotters walk away. He and his caddy assess the lie. They hit it. He hacks it out, goes onto the green or toward the edge of the green. He makes one more chip and then ends up making a putt on that hole, just missing it for both. So he makes a bogey. What happened is he plays through. He goes into sign his scorecard, and they said, hey, we have some video from the fifth hole we'd like to talk with you about. We think that you may have, whether on purpose or inadvertently, improved your swing path in terms of all that fescue grass. So he watched the video. They're going to assess him a two-stroke penalty. He obviously was very upset about it, protested. They actually were in there for 17 minutes. Then he went back. They actually went back out and essentially reenacted it all out there in the fescue. He actually had a club. He was swinging. They had two rules officials from the RNA there, him and his caddy. And he keeps going. And he's very, very animated throughout this whole thing. Like, obviously, he knows maybe there's a two-stroke penalty coming. Very upset. The video showed that he walked behind the ball to kind of assess what angle to take. When he did so, he definitely stepped on some fescue grass. And then when he approached the ball back to get ready to hit it, he stepped on some more. Ultimately, when you're hitting a shot like that, you want to be really, really steep and vertical with your shot. You don't want to be shallow because otherwise you're going to catch all this grass. So it looks like maybe, and he hits this out, that, you know, could there have been more fescue grass in his way and feeding his shot? But there wasn't as much because he had stepped on it. Ultimately, you know, did he do it intentionally? Did he not? Some players are saying yes. I mean, some of these analysts are saying yes. Some are saying no. But ultimately, some of them are saying it doesn't matter because whether he did it on purpose or inadvertently, it improved the area of his intended swing. And that's the ruling that they're going with. He's upset about it. He didn't want to talk to the media. Then there was a video showing him saying, I may not play tomorrow, to the RNA. Then asked on his way out, the media asked his agent. His agent said he'll decide in the morning. So there's a whole other layer with this. We know Bryson has a lot of drama going with him. The fact that he's not talking to the media and not explaining his side of things on this adds another layer, I guess. But that's kind of, I made a short version, a long version, but that's kind of what it's at. So he goes from -7 in the final group with Herbert down now to a tie for fifth and -5 with that two-stroke penalty on that fifth hole. And now maybe we wait to see if he's even going to play tomorrow or not. That obviously is still in question, which to me, I would never advise him to just walk away. I feel like that seems like a very poor decision if he ends up doing that, even if he totally disagrees with this ruling.
1: Very good, Brian. So ultimately, it sounds like, and it looked like, from what I could tell, the argument was that, so when I'm watching it, it's almost like he's stomping around the area where the ball is, as if you could look at that and think he's really trying to mat down the grass. But maybe DeChambeau is saying, well, what do you want me to

0: do. I mean, I'm walking over here. I've got to walk here to play the shot. So I think maybe that's a pretty subjective thing, where I could see this one being hotly contested, where, you know, like, what am I supposed to do here? I'm not allowed to take steps. If the grass is going to lay down after I step on it, well, how is that a penalty? And, you know, when you, in my opinion, when you see him arrive at the ball in the morning or whenever, like during his round, he is like stomping on the grass, not looking down at it, but it didn't look completely, you know, honest to me.
1: I think that's fair. I upon watching this video now a whole bunch of times, he's not being 100% careful in terms of how he's walking around in that area. And I think Smiley Kaufman from Golf Channel reenacted the whole thing a couple of times. I think if anybody's able to watch that at some point, that video is great. I think he explained it well. He said, look, while you can walk in the fescue to try to figure out, you know, the kind of shot you have, you also have to make sure that you're not doing anything that is changing what it would be your intended swing. Now, again, by you walking around, I guess officially it could happen, but I do agree with you in that sense. He did not walk gingerly. So if there was the thought of he's trying to do something and maybe get away with it, I can see why the video would show that.
0: Yeah. And it's this player. I mean, he comes with a reputation. Right. Do we know how it was found out? Like where the source of the video or just the question of his behavior came from?
1: I haven't heard that yet. All I just heard is that the RNA approached him afterwards and said, hey, don't sign your scorecard. We have some, we've obtained some video that we'd like to go over with you from the fifth hole. So I don't know if it was from a viewer or from, you know, obviously there's Louisville officials that are watching all the different TV coverages from all around the world to see, you know, as they're watching, but I don't know ultimately where they obtained it from. And you're right. If being Bryson, this adds a whole layer.
0: Yeah.
1: If other players, even if they 100% disagreed, probably would have just taken the high road out and just said, okay, I disagree, but, you know, here I am signing my card. Bryson went out there and was kind of really trying to argue his case. And, you know, some people might say, good, like if he thinks he didn't do anything wrong, he should argue his case. I can listen to that, I guess. But because of DeChambeau and all that goes with him, this is definitely a bigger story than if it was even Lucas Herbert who did it, you know.
0: Right. Yeah. Brian Koziol, my guest, tee to green tomorrow morning. Wonder if you'll get to the guys who shot 62 tomorrow morning. You have an hour or two, so you probably will get to that. DeChambeau was a big story already. He had missed the cut in the three previous majors this year, but out here on a course that's not supposed to be suited for a player like him, I think I heard he hit four fairways yesterday. Supposed to be a course where you have to hit it straight. This guy's all over the place, but he's so long, and he putted great. Short game looked good, and here he is in second, or at least for a while. Now he's back to certainly not out of it. Three strokes. If he's out of it, I'm dead in the bet because I've got players behind him only in Scheffler and Rahm and Fleetwood. I wonder if my odds are the same, worse, or better than they were from before the tournament started. I feel like it's maybe about the same. I like that it's not exactly murderer's row in the top five, although Cameron Young, who wasn't, I guess, playing that well coming in, is right there.
1: Yeah. Yeah, and Burns, who was a runner-up at the U.S. Open, who's kind of been nipped a couple of times in majors, he's there. But you're right. I think looking at your players, the McIntyre pick, Mike, is going to work out really nice for you in terms of the fact like he's right there with a chance going into the weekend. And then you've got some of the big names, including Scheffler, who, if he gets any putts going,
0: oh,
1: I mean, his ball striking is to the green has been excellent. So he didn't make any putts today. If he can get a couple to go tomorrow, I think he would definitely be in the mix here to win.
0: You couldn't even possibly overstate this. Every hole, he's like 10 feet for birdie and missed. I feel like I haven't seen him make a putt in 3 years, Scheffler. But he's so good. And apparently he's, even though you do see him crack sometimes, like emotionally, he must be so patient that he'll go to the next hole and do the same thing and miss again and go to the next hole and do the same thing and miss again. Because that would rattle a lot of people.
1: And he's not the only one. Fleetwood missed a real easy putt late. Rahm missed an easy putt late. Like there's these greens must be a little bit more trickier to read than maybe they're seeing, or even because the speed's a little slower, maybe that's, you know, bothering some of them. We know these greens are much slower than maybe what they're used to playing. on the regular PGA Tour. I don't know, but yeah, for

0: Scheffler, I mean, God, he's in such a good position. Even if he just made half of those putts that you're describing, he's definitely in the final group
1: right.
0: going into tomorrow. So, I mean, he's still in there with contention to win back-to-back Open. So, yeah, I think there's a ton of good storylines. Fleetwood, essentially this being his home course, growing up, hometown guy. Like, Rahm has some interesting stories. And then, you know, the two players that we mentioned already, Cam Young, Sam Burns, like, these are guys, if they won their first major, we would say, yep, this is their time for it. So, I mean, I think there's a lot of good stories in there with a couple of names that we all learn about each major. There's always a couple here, whether it's Herbert or Stuber or guys like that that are involved. So, yeah, it's a really, really good leaderboard. I like it. I guess we could still even argue that McIlroy's not out of it. He had a good day today, minus one now overall. He's shot 3 under today. So that's maybe he'll get, you know, something early getting going to get involved in the story. But obviously now, you know, going into overnight and into tomorrow's round, the story is going to be a lot about Bryson. And, you know, I just don't know if how he handled it was how I would have advised, but I mean, he's definitely going to get the stories here coming in tomorrow for sure. And luckily we have 2 hours tomorrow and he's ready to talk about it.
1: Good. Yeah.
0: Yeah.
1: From, I wasn't watching when this fifth hole stuff happened, but I saw some of his round, maybe like right around then. And it's the crowd egging him on to hit driver on holes like that. Maybe it was that hole. I don't know. Maybe half asleep.
0: It's one of those drivable holes. Yeah, the fifth.
1: The crowd wants to see him pull the driver out. In fact, Scheffler played with him, and Scheffler hit a drive, and the crowd started going crazy while the ball was in the air, and it wasn't even that good a drive. It's because they see DeChambeau take the driver out. Like, they want to see him. They want to see him do that. So he has the crowd, right? Like, as much of a villain type as he is, he has a lot of detractors, but I think on a golf course, he has the fans.
0: Yeah, because he's super exciting to watch. And I think if you're there and you're kind of sucked into the moment, like, who wants to see him pull out a 6-iron if you're sitting there right on the rope on the tee, right?
1: Yeah.
0: You want to see him absolutely unload on it. And, you know, I guess unfortunately for him, if he doesn't have this rules infraction penalty saga thing here, you and I are probably talking about how great he's played over 2 days, how he took a lot of criticism from Nick Faldo for not having a strategy and has essentially come out and played with great strategy and looks like his short game has been the best it ever has been at an Open and really maybe turned around from what we had talked about pre-tournament was, wow, what a terrible major season he's had with 3 missed cuts. Now he's going into the weekend as the favorite to win. But, you know, obviously maybe that's going to take a back seat to this storyline here. I really hope he doesn't withdraw. I'm not saying that that wouldn't be a major story because, like, geez, when would that have ever happened? A guy that has a chance to win a major just withdraws because he disagrees with a ruling. I think it'll add some good drama to see how he reacts to this going forward. He clearly can still win this. He's only 3 back with 36 holes to play. So I kind of would want to see that play out to see, like, okay, he's coming back here to play. Like, let's see how this affects him and how he handles it going forward.
1: Absolutely.
0: I would want to see that play out over the next 2 days.
1: For sure. Last thing, Brian. So 262s. We know who Sam Burns is. Lucas Herbert, Australia.
0: And live player too. So that's why we really haven't seen him much on the PGA Tour. He actually won a live event. Let's see here. 3 events ago. Yeah. His Live Golf Virginia. He finished first in that event. So I know you follow that quite a bit.
1: I still have a Live Golf Virginia pennant from when I was a wee lad. My dad bought it for me.
0: He did play in the U.S. Open, missed the cut, but he has a win this year at Live Golf Virginia. If you ask me any more about where that was played, I can't give you that. Sorry.
1: You've done enough. You've said enough. Yeah. I've asked you Jackson Suber and this guy and different all the rule stuff. You've definitely come through great. Thanks for your time. Where are you guys going to be tomorrow?
0: We're at Niagara Falls Country Club, 2 hours. In addition to talking about this Bryson drama, it's the Porter Cup. It's the final round, so we'll kind of set the stage. If anybody wants to come watch tomorrow, it's free admission and up in Niagara Falls. And by the way, Bryson DeChambeau is a Porter Cup alum. He has played in it. Tiger Woods, Phil Mickelson, David Duval, Ricky Fowler, Justin Thomas, Brooks Koepka, a lot of these guys. But yes, Bryson DeChambeau also had played in the Porter Cup in previous outings.
1: So obviously they've played then through the air quality stuff. They've played through
0: it. Yes, they have. And they seemingly, from from everything that I've been told, no delays or anything like that. So they played through all that, even though obviously that had to have been tough, especially a lot of these players are carrying their own bags. So, I mean, you know, I'm not saying that they're doing construction work out here, but, you know, it's taxing on the body to do, for sure.
1: Have golf courses been closing or no?
0: I think it's been kind of more of just, like, play at your own risk. I don't think I've heard anybody officially of closing, at least in Erie County, that area, or Niagara County. So I don't think, I haven't heard any that have been closed, no.
1: Okay, very good. Thank you for this week, Brian. It's been great.
0: For sure. Enjoy the weekend.
1: You too. Brian Koziol on the Western Hotline. I could have said, like, good luck, but I don't mean it. I mean, I've got four guys tied for eighth. It'll do. In a tournament where there are so many players, and then so many guys, what, you know, this particular tournament, European players, or even, I guess, LIV players, or both, that are relatively unknown to me, I feel like it might be the toughest one to get right. Still a chance. And I know you're all rooting about this, and you're focused on our Pick 10 game. I'm sure that's your driving influence for interest in the Open Championship. Okay, time out. Hydration break. I'm Mike Shope, and this is WGR.
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2: The Bisons are in Syracuse this weekend. They had their All-Star break as well, 4 days off. Three-game series in Syracuse starting at 6:30 this evening, then home after a day off Monday for six with Rochester. So the Bisons will be home all week next week. Talking to Sammy P earlier, I'll have that for you coming up, about the American League. Talked about the Tigers, the White Sox, Cleveland. Cleveland's game tonight with Pittsburgh was postponed because of the air quality. Toronto is sitting last, but nobody's really dead in the American League. I mean, you know how it is. There's still 70 games left or thereabouts, but Toronto dead last in the East, still only 2.5 out of a wild card. Boston has made it all the way up to the spot. Yankees are in a wild card now that they've had a tough few weeks, but still, you know, close, 2.5 behind Tampa Bay. What have we got tonight? Yankees, Dodgers. Cole for the Yanks tonight. Boston won this afternoon against Tampa. They play again in a little bit more than an hour. Chris Sale for Atlanta tonight against Texas. If I have a baseball night, the first thing I do is what I'm doing right now. I'm looking for pitchers. Now we're talking about later games. Arizona, I'll take a pass on that. The Giants are terrible. I'm not a Giants fan at all, but I like baseball more when the Giants are good. If a Giants game at 10 o'clock is interesting in the standings, or if they have a great pitcher or something like that, I've always really liked that broadcast. And the ballpark is so pretty. So, you know, you can get me to a 10 o'clock Giants game. They're in Seattle this weekend, so they're not at home anyway, but they're so bad now. They've really just, they were interesting for so long, and now they're about on the Rockies level, the Giants. So again, they have a series this weekend in Seattle. And the Blue Jays have the White Sox this weekend starting tonight. I mentioned Sammy P on the White Sox, the AL Central, some NFL award stuff and more. That conversation is next. Happy Friday. I'm Mike Shope. This is WGR.
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4: Day two of the British Open has been done for a little while, but the drama kept going afterwards as Bryson DeChambeau goes from lone second with 7 under par for the tournament to 5 under after a 2-stroke penalty for improving his lie on hole number 5. He is now tied for third place, and there are rumblings he may not even play this weekend. His agent even going as far to say that the threat is 100% serious and that DeChambeau will make his decision if he will play this weekend tomorrow morning. Lucas Herbert is in the lone lead, 8 under for him on the tournament, but again, the big story, Bryson DeChambeau going from lone second with 7 under to 5 under after a 2-stroke penalty for improving his lie. To football, where it is around the corner. Seattle Seahawks rookies reporting to training camp today. San Fran rookies are going to follow suit tomorrow. While for the Bills, their rookies will report next Tuesday. And speaking of the Bills, both they and the Sabres each will be getting new alternate uniforms. That according to Sabres COO and Bills president of business operations, Pete Guelli. But to this point, no official date on when these will be released has been put out. And then the NFL is suspending Arizona Cardinals director of college scouting Ryan Gold indefinitely for violating the league's gambling policy. We do also have baseball today. Yankees host Dodgers at 7:05, while at 7:15, the Jays have the White Sox in town and the Bisons. They also get back underway. They are on the road at Syracuse with first pitch for that one at 6:35. And then coming up this weekend, the final two games of the 2026 World Cup. Tomorrow is the third place game between France and England at 5 p.m. And then Sunday at 3, the final, as it is Spain taking on Argentina. That's Paddock Chevrolet Sports Update. Paddock Chevrolet with you for the extra mile since 1935. I'm Zach Jones for Western New York's Voice of the Fan, WGR.

0: hurting inside. My liver's all twisted up. But you know what I did? I took Deborah, went to the liquor store. I loaded up with alcohol, more specifically vodka, whiskey, beer, tequila, more beer, more vodka, more whiskey, and more beer.
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2: With me now on the Western Hotline, the one and only Sam Panayotovich, Fox Chicago. All right, Eddie Vedder, let's get right into it. What is this story?
3: Cubs are celebrating their 10th anniversary of the World Series, 2016. I can't believe it's been 10 years. I actually covered that team as a young radio reporter. So all the guys are back this weekend. They're doing this anniversary party at Wrigley. I think it's tomorrow. But last night, you know that podcast that Anthony Rizzo and David Ross do? Have you heard of it?
2: I have.
3: Yeah, Lovable Reunion is what they call it. And they got basically 8 of the players to come in and do a live studio, not studio show, they're at the Chicago Theater. And they're all sitting in chairs around a table. Joe Maddon's there, John Lester, Jake Arrieta, Dexter

0: Fowler, Jason Hayward, Miggy Montero, and then Ross and Rizzo. And then at the end, they do an encore. After they show the Cubs win the World Series, they blow all the confetti out, and they're playing the Go Cubs Go song, and then they go, you know, all good shows have an encore, and they bring out Eddie Vedder, who plays Someday We'll Go All the Way live, and people are, like, crying and clapping, and it was really cool, man. It was. And then Vedder's in the post-game, yeah, like a friends and family room that I was a part of, and, yeah, we're sitting there drinking. Eddie Vedder's, like, two doors down. You know, it's crazy.
1: Is he pretty approachable?
0: Yes, he is.
1: It seems like it.
0: Yeah, and, you know, Mike, when the Cubs were making this run, obviously they hadn't won the curse. There was this huge Billy Goat thing and, you know, all this crap. But Vedder, during the World Series, would play acoustic guitar on Waveland Avenue outside the stadium after World Series games.
1: Wow.
0: I mean, this is a celebrity. He's a celebrity, and he's sitting on a stoop right outside the ballpark, just playing Someday We'll Go All the Way. He is a super Cubs fan. And he's not one of those guys like John Cusack who flips. Cusack, he's a Sox fan when the Sox are good, and he's a Cubs fan when the Cubs are good.
1: Yeah, Vedder was at the World Cup. They showed him one game, and a child went up to him, and I could read his lips saying, "What's your name?" Like, he was talking to the kid and probably signing something. I don't know what else was that. What else happened there, but he's had that persona, I think. Were you at Game 7 in Cleveland?
0: No, they didn't send me to Game 7. I was so upset. But I covered all the games at home that year, all the playoff games, too. And then the World Series came, and they sent, like, the morning sports guy instead of the weekend guy. Which,
1: okay.
0: Different story for a different day. Another thing on Vedder, too. I know we're going to talk betting. And I got plenty of updates from Vegas on things that wise guys are betting and not betting. But I've never, and I've seen Eddie now probably five or six times, I've never seen that guy on his phone, ever.
1: All right. That's a compliment, I think.
0: Yes, it is.
1: Yep. The one thing I remember about Game 7, Chicago-Cleveland, not really caring too much who won. I guess I probably wanted Cleveland to win. They had their own drought. But the weather report, like whatever inning, late innings, suddenly, like, here come these thunderstorms. And what are they going to do about this? I remember sort of like panicking in my house watching the game on Fox, thinking like the storms are imminent and it's tied in the ninth or something like this. And there could be hours before they pick the game back up. It never happened, though. It never happened until, I mean, I assume after the game was over. So I remember being really sort of stunned that they got it in.
0: I remember having the under in the game, and when Rajah Davis hit that home run off Chapman, I wanted to cry because then they had to go to extras and all that. They actually did talk about that last night. When the rains did start, you know, downpouring, I guess the head of Fox called the commissioner of baseball and said, you know, if we just pause this and start the game at 7 o'clock tomorrow, we can make $25 million. And then Theo and the GM of the then-time Indians, I think Chris Antonacci is his name, they were like, no, let's finish this tonight because we won't be able to sleep.
1: Yeah, that's crazy. So it did eventually rain. All right, your White Sox are in Toronto this weekend. I read, I think maybe from Evan Abrams, baseball's most profitable money line team this year, the White Sox. That's common sense. I mean, they've been bad for years, and maybe they're kind of a hard sell. Tied for first coming out of the break, but still only about even money to make the playoffs from what I saw at Bet Online. You and I both have them to do it. What should the numbers be?
0: Well, I don't think they should be, you know, well, I don't think you should bet 2-1 to win the division at this point. In fact, like, you're starting to see some serious steam on the Tigers.
1: Yep.
0: In a lot of ways. And we've talked about the Tigers. I mean, they're the best team in the American League since June 1st, record-wise. They've just been on a tear. And now they're healthy-ish. Scooble's back. They're not going to sell at the deadline. They didn't have the greatest start to the season, but, Mike, they're 3.5 out of the wild card right now. Mm-hmm. So they're right there. I don't know. We talked about this on Bear Bets this week. I don't know if it's a better idea to bet them to win the division or to bet them to win the pennant. Because, like, if they get in as a wild card team and you got to face Tarek Skubal game one, that's a problem. I don't know that they're going to win the division because they've got a much, you know, tougher path there. Currently, like, 6.5 back. Is it better to take the Tigers to win a division or win the pennant? What do you think?
1: Ooh, well, I think I might like both as you lay it out. It depends on it. I think I'm not sure I have a strong enough opinion on Chicago or even Cleveland to push against what, I mean, how many wins is it? Is it 88 wins? Is it 90?
0: I don't even think it's that high, honestly. Okay. It could be an 85, 86 win division. It's not a great division. The Sox are in first, and I'm happy because we gave this audience over 66.5. I think we'll get there. They're 50-45 now, but I don't, like, I would never bet the White Sox at 2-1 to win the division. When we were talking about 40-35 before the year, now they're 2-1, and it's just not a bet I would ever make.
1: Yeah.
0: Of all those teams, though, if I had to pick, like, if I had to pick one of those four, we're throwing the Royals in the garbage, White Sox, Guardians, Twins, and Tigers, at this point, I would bet the Tigers, I think.
1: I've heard, too, how they want to be buyers, and I think it's probably just because they have him. Like, Skubal would be the piece you move if you're selling, and they don't want to do that. I respect that. I mean, they don't want to do that. They're close enough, and you talk about 3.5 from the wild card. The wild card teams in the last spot right now have losing records. So whether they win the division or not, it won't take that much for any of those teams. Detroit and Boston probably, right, have been the two best American League teams for the last 6 weeks or month or so. Boston keeps winning, so those would have been pretty likable bets now if you'd made them a month ago. Detroit or Boston.
0: I looked at this the other day. The best teams in the major since June 1st. Do you want to guess who the number one team is?
1: Tell me.
0: Marlins.
1: Marlins. Okay, right.
0: Yep. Marlins are 26-11 since June 1st.
1: Yep.
0: I got a little ticket on them to make the playoffs. That's a nice one. I'm not going to just brag about all my good bets. I also bet the Mets to win the pennant. That will not happen. So in order, it's Marlins, Phillies, Cubs, and Tigers. The best four teams since June 1st.
1: Very good. Texas has made a move to first place in the AL West. I'm not sure their record is that great. Another pretty weak division. So are there any second half, as we wrap on baseball, any second half bets you like from, you know, as we start post All-Star break?
0: You know, we were having this conversation the other day, and it's probably not going to win. But if Pete Crow Armstrong continues to play like this, I mean, his June was unheard of, the numbers he put up in June. I think there were two players that had done what he did in June. It was Babe Ruth and Lou Gehrig. You're like, oh, okay. And Pete Crow Armstrong. Yeah. Can he win the MVP, like, over Ohtani? I guess is the question I'm asking rhetorically, because I look at the price now.
1: He's the second Ohtani, choice.
0: Yeah, he's the second choice, and he's a distant second choice because Ohtani's minus 1,000. Ikor Armstrong is 8-1 though to win the MVP. It probably doesn't win. I think it could be a fun run. The voters are just enamored with Ohtani, and if he has any of those games down the stretch where he strikes out 10 guys and hits 2 home runs, you know, like that could seal it.
1: I mean, you could win that backing into it, like the way whoever is going to win the AL MVP is going to back into it with Judge out for months. I mean, Ohtani's knees, he's not pitching. Maybe that ends up being a bigger problem. And then if it's early enough in the season where that happens, somebody else has to win.
0: What they're trying to do at this point, here's what the books are doing. They don't want you to bet Ohtani. So they're going to make him as expensive as possible. So if you want to do it now, you got to lay 1,000 to win 100, which nobody should do. I guess if you're super rich, you can do it, but that's an insane bet when he was, you know, plus 110 before the season. But now they're pushing all these other guys out. The PCA's 8-1, Schwarber's 35, Soto's 40. They kind of want you to pick the apple a bit because they know that Ohtani's likely going to win. But man, that PCA number, if he does what he did in June and he can keep this up for 3 more months, he could win it. I just don't know that he will.
1: With Sam Paniadovich, I'm Mike Shope. Bulldog is off today. NFL MVP, Sam. It's tight at the top with all the big quarterbacks there. Justin Herbert is somebody that I sort of couldn't get behind. I feel like everybody is saying that, though, and the last time I looked, he was the third choice. So where is the value in MVP?
0: I look at a guy like Jaden Daniels, who we're now putting below Drake May and Caleb Williams. Well, Jaden was hurt last year, obviously. He played through injury and didn't make it the full season and all that. But that's a guy that just has no shine right now. Like, there's nobody talking about him.
1: Okay.
0: And, you know, 25-1. I'm in that. Like, we've talked for years now about prices and ranges and all that. And, you know, he was the fifth favorite last year coming into the season off his rookie campaign. And now he's 1, 2, 3, 4, 5, 6, 7, 8, 9, 10, 11, 12. Like, he's way down there. 25-1 is the best number on Daniels. And, you know, also on Bear Bets this week, we were talking about the NFC East. And one guy brought up the Eagles, another guy brought up the Cowboys, another guy brought up the Giants. And I'm like, oh, the Commanders are going to win then. You know, because that's kind of how it is. But that's the first number that jumps off to me. If he can put the pieces together there and he's healthy, which by all accounts he is, 25-1 is a really good number on Jaden Daniels.
1: The shine being off him, as you put it, makes sense to me. I mean, I know it more from a fantasy perspective. And Sam, I drafted him recently in the 9th round.
0: Like, wow.
1: It's 3 rounds after Lamar Jackson. It's 5 rounds after Josh Allen. It's after Caleb Williams or Joe Burrow in this case. I mean, it doesn't always go in the same order, of course, but it's almost like people have forgotten.
0: I remember him being like the 5th quarterback off the board last year.
1: Yeah, and he is almost that anyway. It's a little bit that the position is being pushed down, but still, I mean, with the upside there with Daniels, I mean, I'd much rather have him in fantasy than Burrow. And even Caleb Williams, I think. That's closer.
0: I got a couple notes for you on both Burrow and Caleb. So
1: good.
0: John Murray runs the book at the Westgate in Vegas, one of my dear friends, and he said that the Bears, I laugh before I even tell you, the Bears have the most tickets to win the conference, the Super Bowl, and Caleb Williams has the most tickets to win the MVP. So the Bears,
1: they're back.
0: As of now, are the most public team in Vegas.
1: They're back. It took 1 year.
0: Yeah, so they'll go 5-12. Joe Burrow and the Bengals are the wise guy team this year. I told Bulldog this last week, but we can re-rack it because another sharp group came in and bet them to win the conference and win the Super Bowl. There's multiple groups that have went into Vegas and bet big on the Bengals to win the conference and to win the Super Bowl. So if that's the case, maybe Joe Burrow MVP isn't the worst idea.
1: I don't think Burrow is a bad idea for MVP. I don't want him in fantasy over Jaden Daniels because he never runs. But I don't think he's what, second favorite, Burrow? And they're favored in 15 games? So, yeah, I mean, that adds up. Plus, we're living at a time where there are legacy type votes like John Cooper and Matthew Stafford. So maybe Burrow, it's his turn at that position. Offensive player of the year, we've talked about that a couple of years. You like Jefferson?
0: Yeah, I'm going there. I like both of the receivers from LSU, to be honest. Chase is 10-1, but there's a bigger range on Justin Jefferson. He's as low as 12, and he's as high as 18. So go to FanDuel, get the 18. Don't bet the 12 or the 14. 18-1, if he gets any quarterback play, he could be a weapon.
1: Big if.
0: I mean, I'm okay on Kyler Murray. McCarthy is a zero, but even last year with no quarterback play, Jefferson had over 1,000 yards and 141 targets. At least Kyler Murray can throw the ball. But here's the issue, Mike. Last year, Jefferson had 2 touchdowns. 2.
1: Yeah. Yeah, that's crazy.
0: It can't happen again. It won't happen again. There's no way.
1: One of the more interesting situations in the league is Murray there, as he's been such a polarizing figure. And it looked like last year, McCarthy had lost Jefferson week 1. In Chicago, like there's conversations on the sideline week 1. So not a great omen for your season. All right, before you go, World Cup, no, that's not your thing. They might have a problem getting the game in with the smoke.
0: Well, we'll figure out how to get that thing played. Too much money on the line there, especially at Fox.
1: Yes.
0: Here's what I can tell you. I got a text on Wednesday to bet the over in the third place match. And I did that. The only problem is, Mike, all those threes are long gone. It opened 3. 3 over, minus 130, minus 135. Every book is 3.5 now. So these guys just crushed over 3. I still kind of like it. You need 4 to win, obviously, but I'll tie on the 3. You'll lose on the 3.5. But serious money on the over in England and France. Over 3, and now it's 3.5. You can get over 3.5 at plus money if you want.
1: I was going to ask you if that's a 90-minute bet, but it wouldn't matter if it were 3.
0: Correct. Yeah, well, it is a 90-minute bet plus the extra time, like the extra 5 minutes, not the 30 minutes.
1: Overtime. Yeah, I guess you could. You know, one of the Argentina Swiss went 1-1 to 3-1. If you had a full time wager, but this would only be the regulation time, so to speak. All right.
0: I had a guy, real quick, Mike. I had a guy bet against Argentina 3 straight times. He did it with Cape Verde, he did it with Egypt, and he did it with England, and he lost all 3. He's like, it's like betting against Mahomes.
1: Yeah, a little bit. Messy. Very good. Thanks for your time, Sam. Enjoy the weekend. Sam Paniatovich with us every Friday. Next, my chat with Mike Dempsey, largely on the Jaguars, who have a lot of interesting questions to answer at skill positions. Last year, 13 wins. We'll talk about Jacksonville next with Mike and more. I'm Mike Shope, and this is WGR.
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2: Mike Dempsey, with me now on the West Shore Hotline. You're a golfer, right, Mike?
3: Oh, yeah.
2: How do you feel about rules on the golf course? Are you a stickler? Are you casual? How do you go about it?
3: I mean, it depends on how everybody's playing, man. I'm not like, you know, if you're playing in a tournament, you play by the rules. If everyone's, you know, playing, roll it in the fairway, as long as everybody's happy, man, I don't really care. You know what I mean? As far as like identifying your ball, how can you not identify your ball if it's in the rough? I'm not saying pick it up and flip it around, but

0: Doesn't sound like you're playing that seriously to even have to worry about it. So,
1: yeah, I don't know. To each your own, man.
0: Right.
1: I'm not sweating, and I'm not making any money. I'm not gambling generally. So, and if I am, we're all playing under the same ground rules.
0: Thank you for joining me, Mike. Football diehards, 1010 XL in Jacksonville. Jacksonville, I think you might agree, one of the more interesting teams in fantasy football this year and in football in general. There are just maybe more questions about, at least here on the outside, I think it would be true, about some of their skill position players than maybe any other team has, with the wide receivers and what the backfield breakdown will look like and other things. Has it been a fun team to talk about in that sort of context?
1: Yeah, I mean, I think we've talked it out. I mean, my training camp, please get here. But, you know, yes, in terms of if you like a little bit of mystery. I mean, we're talking about it today. We did a little poll on the show today. Who's going to lead the team in receiving yards? And it ended up being Parker Washington who won the poll, which I tend to agree with on yards. But, you know, I saw the reason I brought it up is because there was a post on one of the major sites today about ranking all the number two wide receivers. Might have been SI, I think, that had it. Each team's number two wide receiver. And they determined that Parker Washington is no better than the third receiver on the team, you know, despite the fact that he led the team in receiving last year. They ranked Jacoby Myers as the number two on the team. In fantasy, I'd rather, you know, it's kind of how you built your team. If you have a lot of high floor, high catch guys, I'm more willing to take the shot on Brian Thomas. And if you've got some of that volatility, if you've got like Jameson Williams and some of these other guys, maybe Christian Watson, what have you, then maybe you want Parker Washington for a little bit more stability. But I think those guys, not a whole lot separating them in terms of value this year.
0: So I guess in these polls, Thomas is considered the number one.
1: As for that, they listed that Brian Thomas was the number one, which I think is interesting.
0: Yeah.
1: You know, as well. I mean, that's really here's the thing. If they didn't need him on defense, I think Travis Hunter is the most talented wide receiver they have on the team. So they really do have a good four deep. They just don't have like a top two like Jamar Chase and T. Higgins. But, you know, in terms of spreading the ball around, which points to the value in fantasy on this team is Trevor Lawrence. That's the guy you want to have this year.
0: I like that idea. I've been in drafts where Brian Thomas Jr. and Parker Washington go literally one after the other. Like it's,
1: I have as well.
0: You know, really, really interesting. So Washington, it sounds by how you're talking that Washington has, you know, he's legitimate, that he showed enough, even if it was really just down the stretch last year where he came on. I mean, what was it that I heard the other night? 17 catches through 10 games or something like that. And then bam, down the stretch. And even in the playoff game, which he left and then went back into and caught a touchdown pass against the Bills. For you, is he like solid as a good NFL receiver?
1: Oh, absolutely. I mean, you've probably seen the stat going around that other than Puka Nacua, George Pickens, and Michael Wilson Jr., no player in the NFL, none, no receiver in the NFL had more contested catches. This guy's 5'10", right? But he's built like a tank, and he can high point the ball. He's excellent in the open field because he's a punt returner. On top of that, you know, I absolutely think he's legit. I will not at all be surprised if we hear a contract extension announced before the Jags open training camp on July 29th.
0: How about Brian Thomas? So to what extent do you think an injury held him back last year, or was it more than that?
1: I think that's somewhat in there. I think it was just, you know, excuses had kind of been made for him in the offseason, right? Like his rookie season, like, we don't quite see it yet. And then they had a joint practice with the Tampa Bay Bucks in training camp, and the Bucks players came away like, wow, you guys have something. And he hit some big plays that day, and then he was off to the races. Well, last year it was like, it doesn't matter. He's not starting fast. Because remember, he did this in his rookie year. Well, he carried it into the season. He had a ton of drops. I mean, that really was it. The timing, the confidence, I don't know what it was between he and Trevor Lawrence wasn't there. And Liam Cohen's not playing around. You know, I mean, this is a new team, and he's trying to set the tone. Well, it's completely changed this offseason. There, you will not find anyone who covers a team that doesn't think Brian Thomas was the positive story of the offseason to this point. His chemistry with Trevor looks phenomenal. He's catching everything thrown his way. So, you know, sometimes.

0: guys. I don't know if he got a little complacent. I'm not. I can't say that he did, but something was off last year. And, you know, keep in mind, he had a really good friend from his college days pass away as well, and that could have affected him mentally last year. Again, I don't know him like that to say, but I've seen that speculation. I know this. He's the most talented receiver that they have, and if anyone's going to put together a monster season, he would be the one.
1: Interesting. And then there's Hunter. Well, I guess there's Myers next. Is there any reason to see him as anything other than what he's been over his career, which is good? I mean, it's useful in fantasy, but, you know, sort of a high floor option.
0: Yeah, that's probably what he is. I mean, he had a ton of targets. He led the team in targets when he came over. You know, people, I don't think, would realize that, but he doesn't hit the explosive plays. But he is shorthanded. Trevor Lawrence trusts him. So, you know, and where he goes, he's like a, kind of a mid to low end wide receiver four. I mean, that's the thing. You're paying up a little bit for Thomas and Washington. And, you know, Jacoby, you get at a discount, but he's the kind of guy that you don't want in your fantasy starting lineup on a regular basis, but in a pinch. Yeah, he's fine, but yeah, I think that pretty well describes him. Like, he is the guy we've always seen him be.
1: In a bye week situation, maybe, something like that.
0: Yeah, something like that, sure.
1: How about Hunter? No doubt, everywhere you go in the media, somebody asks you a Travis Hunter question, like what to expect. As much of a dilemma as these other names might be, here's one where, you know, they say better in best ball, right? Maybe you get enough offense from him and there are spike weeks and you can sort of pay off the bet based on where you drafted him. But in a redraft league where you're setting lineups, what a headache.
0: Yeah, I took him, what was it, about 2 weeks ago, I took him with my 15th round selection in a redraft. Mm-hmm. And my thinking was, well, he, out of all the guys who are available, none of them are as talented as he is at that point. And who knows what happens in training camp? You might have an injury, you know? So if you're drafting now, I think you take a late round flyer on Hunter, but I think if you get into training camp, it's going to become evident he's going to play defense full time or as close to full time as he can. And James Gladstone, the GM, kind of pointed to this in the offseason. He said, look at the depth chart. Where do you think we need him more this year? And it's pretty obvious that, you know, he slots in as their number one corner. And I do think he could be their number one receiver if they let him exclusively focus on that, but that's not going to be the case. So, look, he's too talented not to get the ball to. And he did the first OTA I went out to, and, he, you know, he's not 100% participating at that point because coming off the LCL injury, but he spent all his time exclusively on offense. You know, so for people who don't think he's going to play offense, they're wrong, but I don't think the consistency is going to be there. You know, best ball, like you said, sure, take a shot on him. Still intriguing in Dynasty, but in a redraft situation, if you're drafting now, yes, because a lot can happen between now and September, but likely if you're drafting a week before the start of the season, he's going to be, you know, just a fun guy to have on your team, but one of the first guys you're going to drop when you need to make a move because you got a couple of injuries.
1: Yeah, speaking of his talent, I'm looking at the last FFPC redraft league that I drafted, and he was a wide receiver picked after Jalen Naylor. So, you know, take your chances. Maybe
0: right.
1: What happened last year, Mike? Wasn't there an injury in the secondary, maybe in training camp, and then he was sort of slotted to play more defense, or was that always the plan?
0: No, last year, Caleb Ransaw was their second draft pick, and he did get hurt in training camp, but he was going to play safety, not corner, and they had Tyson Campbell at that point in time, who they thought was their number one corner, and they had added Jordan Lewis, they had a few other young guys, so the need wasn't as great on defense, and you didn't have Jacoby Myers at the beginning of the year, so they thought it was going to be Brian Thomas, Travis Hunter as their top two guys, and it started to build towards that. If you remember when they played the Rams, a lot of it came in the second half, you know, after they were getting beat, but they had nine catches for over 100 yards and a touchdown, and it felt like, okay, this is the point they're going to start featuring him. And then he got hurt with a non-contact injury in practice. And, you know, that's the one thing people point to. Well, he's never going to stay healthy trying to play both ways. Well, he wasn't playing both ways. He was playing two-thirds on offense and a third on defense, which made him a full-time player. But it wasn't like he got caught with an incredible workload or he was taking too many hits. It was just a fluke kind of thing. Guys don't generally tear their LCLs, but he did. He's already back running 22 miles an hour. And, you know, he's going to be fine health wise, I think, barring a setback. And, you know, he's intriguing, but he might always be one of these guys that's just frustrating because the Jags do plan to use him on both sides. So maybe he's never going to get the chance to commit as much to offense as you'd like to see.
1: A quick break first and then more with Mike Dempsey of Football Diehards and 1010XL in Jacksonville. This is Mike Shope on WGR.

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3: Welcome back on this Friday afternoon. More now of my conversation with Football Diehards host and 1010XL in Jacksonville host Mike Dempsey. With Mike Dempsey, so you've mentioned already how bullish you might be on Lawrence this year. In fantasy drafts, he goes in a pack of quarterbacks. Really, everybody's pretty cheap at that position in most drafts I've been in this year. Does Lawrence stand out for you as somebody that is, you know, going too late, so to speak?
4: That's too late is relative, right? Every draft is different, and some leagues that we're in just wait on the quarterback position forever. But, you know, last year he finished as quarterback 4 in fantasy in terms of total points on the season, and he was really the top quarterback down the stretch from, say, week 12 on. I think he was number 1 in fantasy points. He was number 1 over Matt Stafford, averaging over 27 points a game during that stretch. And that's a stretch where they're, you know, Brian Thomas was struggling. They're acclimating to Jacoby Myers. They did not have Travis Hunter available to them. So I think the upside is tremendous with Trevor. I don't expect him to run for another 9 touchdowns, but I'll put it this way. I'm very content. Now, you won't get this in Jacksonville, but up in Buffalo, you know, let people take the Dak Prescott to the world and all those other guys that are kind of bunched in there. And I think Trevor Lawrence can be every bit as effective. I'm not going to obviously draft him in the Josh Allen or Lamar Jackson or Joe Burrow range, but I think there's a chance that after those guys, and maybe Stafford, you know, coming off an MVP season, that Trevor can push for top 5 fantasy relevancy at kind of a top 10 price.
3: It is interesting how there is a pretty big group of guys there, and it really is kind of a pick your flavor, whether that's Prescott, Jalen Hurts can go in the 9th round, Jaden Daniels even can go in the 9th round, and then you have
4: May,
3: yeah, Caleb Williams. Herbert is hot this year. Like, there are a lot of ways you can play it. I tend to just play it based on who my receivers are, and maybe I can find a stack there, which, you know, Jacksonville is certainly playable in that way too. How about the running backs? Another really tough one around fantasy, Mike, to try to figure out what the plan is there.
4: Well, I think you have to assume that Bajal Touton will be most valuable, but will he be 5 rounds more valuable than Chris Rodriguez? It's tough to know. You know, Bajal Touton in limited touches scored 7 times last year. You know, people have asked, well, how do they replace Travis Etienne? Well, maybe Bajal Touton just, you know, doubles his output. That's very possible, but they only brought in 1 free agent of note this year, and that was Chris Rodriguez, and he has a familiarity with Liam Cohen, having played for him for a year at Kentucky. And, you know, they said despite the productivity they got, you know, when you look at some of the raw numbers, there was a stink in the running game. They couldn't run the ball down, let's say, the last 6 weeks when teams knew they wanted to, on 3rd-and-1, 4th-and-1, things like that. And Chris Rodriguez is brought in to do that. Well, where do you got a lot of 3rd-and-1s? At the goal line, right? So if he becomes the primary goal line back, he's going to be a thorn in Tootin's side. I'll say this, like, Tootin's growing on me at the 5th-round price. I wouldn't pay anything higher than that. But equally, if I miss out on him, I'll take a swing on Chris Rodriguez in round 10. And I think, you know, you won't get the same upside, but you're not paying the same price. So I think if you're drafting in those kind of ranges, I'd ideally like to get Tootin in round 6, but it's becoming more and more difficult to do that. And I do think if there was one guy that was going to go for 1,200 yards and 10 or more touchdowns, it's overwhelmingly likely to be Bajal Touton.
3: I don't know that you and I talked after the playoff meeting between the Jaguars and the Bills, but I do remember watching it thinking, we're in trouble if they keep giving the ball to that guy. Like, Tootin had a

0: couple
1: and
0: of
1: they didn't.
0: And they didn't. Yeah,
1: and they didn't give it to him in the second half at all.
0: I think
1: crazy.
0: The Bills were really lucky that they just, I don't know, they didn't really turn to him at all, like you said. So Bills got away with one there.
1: Yeah, well, it's interesting. My co-host in Jacksonville, Tony Smith, he brought this up going a while back. And people are saying, you know, if we just had, if we could have gotten, we need more pass rush because we've gotten to Josh Allen one time. And Tony's point was, well, if somebody throws a block and Trevor Lawrence converts that fourth and two, then it might be a moot point, you know, and it's true, which kind of feeds into why they went with the tight ends in the draft and all that kind of stuff. But, yeah, Tootin, just to go back to your central point, four carries for 51 yards in that game, man. So that is the lasting impression I think he has left in people's minds, and that's why he's being coveted right now in fantasy.
0: Really interesting team, the Jaguars. Just in our last few minutes here, Mike, let's talk some more just general fantasy stuff. Almost every draft I'm in, and probably you as well, the top five names are the same. It's Gibbs and Robinson at one or two, and then it's three receivers, Chase, Nakua, JSN. Who do you like at 106 in a vacuum?
1: I might like McCaffrey at 103.
0: Okay.
1: Honestly, I certainly like him at 106. Like is not a strong enough word. 106. Because I've done a few of these, you know, whether it's best ball or anything else, and I've tried going the JSN route, given the choice. And I just don't like the – I like the options. I can get McCaffrey and, like, A.J. Brown – and a lot of times, you know, sometimes you get that start of the second round running back run and you're kind of stuck and you're like, oh, the best value is go wide receiver. Well, this year, that's becoming more and more problematic. I'm not one of these guys that's going to draft a bunch of backups and hope that two of them pop. I want at least to have my anchor running back in there. And look, man, if we knew McCaffrey was going to stay healthy, if we knew everyone was, and we don't know Gibbs and Bijan if they're going to stay healthy, we just don't. But if we knew McCaffrey was, I'd probably take him number one overall. I mean, it's the age that drops him down a little bit, but he has been a machine in point per reception leagues. I think he'll continue to be that. As it is now, I'd draft Gibbs number one slightly over Bijan. But, yeah, I could steam McCaffrey up to three very easily.
0: That point, if you knew he was going to be healthy, we've been saying that for 7 years now, literally, right? Like, just his production is so off the charts. But maybe it's been to our benefit. He had that stretch earlier in his career where he got hurt a couple of times, and that scared some drafters away from him, maybe forever. But, I mean, last year, holy cow, what? I mean, 413 touches regular season alone at age 29.
1: Right. But he is healthy now. Like, you know, there have been years where you're like, oh, he's heading into camp, and he's expected to be healthy by the start of camp or the start of the season. And you're like, okay, and we kind of close our eyes to it, but you know, he's posting insane workout videos. I don't know, man. I don't know if there's any particular reason. I get the whole workload thing, but you know, we haven't seen the kind of workload that they're going to put on Jahmyr Gibbs this year. Does he hold up to it? We don't know, you know, but again, we don't know anybody's going to be healthy, so I understand the inherent risk. And when you're drafting Chase or Puka or JSN, you're getting pretty much a sure thing at wide receiver. So I'm not faulting anybody who doesn't take him, or if they want to take Amon-Ra St. Brown over him at six, fine. But I would take McCaffrey over Jonathan Taylor, Ashton Jeanty, or any other running back, James Cook, anybody being considered in the first round.
0: As you mentioned, Cook, how do you feel about the Bills guys? DJ Moore is the big wild card here this year, new to the team from the Bears. Presumably Josh Allen's wide receiver one. It doesn't look like there's tons of love for him, even despite that. In drafts I'm in, he's like a sixth-round pick.
1: Good. I think he's a great value, man. I was never a Khalil Shakir drafter. I think we've talked about this before. I think DJ Moore is more talented, and I like it when teams go out and acquire a guy. They did it for a reason, right? I feel like they wanted to tilt the balance of that depth chart up in Buffalo. Now, you're a lot closer. You can correct me if I'm wrong on any of my misconceptions, but I think DJ Moore is a steal this year in fantasy drafts. And, you know, you don't have to draft him as your number one, but if I build my team out with some running backs early, maybe I draft an elite tight end, I can live with DJ Moore as my wide receiver two all day long.
0: What do you think, last thing, what do you think of the negativity toward him? So we had the excuse that he didn't have good quarterback play for much of his career, but this isn't that. I mean, his numbers dropped off in Chicago. He had some big games late, some big plays late. Does the counter argument to drafting DJ Moore make sense to you?
1: DJ Moore has played with a lot of hot garbage at quarterback at times over the years. Now, granted, it didn't work out, you know, with Caleb Williams last year, but look, prior to that, he had 4 1,000-yard seasons, including a 1,300-yarder, another 966 in there in a six-year span. Had 96 and 98 receptions. Luther Burden impacted things. Colston Loveland impacted things. I don't think DJ Moore forgot how to play in one off season. He's still on the right side of 30, although barely. I think DJ Moore is going to be a 1,000-yard receiver this year. I can't, you know, the touchdowns are always a tough thing when Josh Allen and James Cook are hogging them, but he's never been a massive touchdown guy anyway. He's never had more than 8 in a season. You've only done that once. So if you're looking for 1,000 yards, 6 touchdowns, 80-plus catches, and I'll take that all day if I'm, you know, being patient, you can get DJ Moore just outside the top 24 wide receivers. I expect that kind of production out of him this year.
0: Very good. Always a pleasure to speak with you, Mike. Thanks for your time. Thanks for listening today and this week. The plan is for Bulldog to rejoin me on Monday at our usual 3 o'clock time. Enjoy your weekend. This is Mike Shope here on WGR.

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4: Happy Friday, everybody. Zach Jones with you here on The Nightcap for the next hour as we do wrap up a Friday night here on WGR. It's been an interesting day. It's been a drama-filled day over at Royal Birkdale for day two of the British Open. Bryson DeChambeau, a two-stroke penalty following and proving his lie on the fifth hole. There was a lot going on for about 45 minutes, maybe even an hour, of DeChambeau going out with the rules officials, pleading his case. Really, it without any sound there, there were not any hot mics, he was throwing a fit. He was clearly furious, and eventually he is given that penalty. We'll see if he plays tomorrow. There is rumblings he may not, although that rumblings more seem to be he's caught on camera basically saying that I won't play, and his agent saying, oh, he's 100% serious. He may not play. He'll make the decision tomorrow. I imagine Bryson DeChambeau will play, mainly just to, you know, as a competitor, kind of want to throw it in the rules, guys, the judges, whatever. You want to throw it in their face. He's playing incredible today. It's why probably he was so mad. He was lone second, and the only reason he wasn't first is guys were shooting 62s out there, and even still, he wound up being one stroke out of the top spot, and he missed a couple putts as well. He even could have had a better round. But we'll see. It is setting up to be a very, very exciting weekend for the British Open. And say what you will about Bryson DeChambeau, he is a lightning rod, and he is a needle mover. People will watch if DeChambeau is involved because he is, for many people, 50-50. You either love him or you can't stand him. And there are very few things that will get people to a television faster than hate watching. There are very few things. And DeChambeau offers a lot of people the ability to hate watch. And if you love him, you gravitate towards that. You want to kind of, you know, spit it back in people's face if he does well. Look, I'm not the biggest DeChambeau guy. I'm also not the biggest DeChambeau hater. I'm actually one of the few that's sort of in the middle. And I like him for the fact that he is a lightning rod and that he is a needle mover. That's where I sort of enjoy him, especially because, you know, many of the top players such as Scottie Scheffler don't offer too much. You know, Scottie's a very good golfer. He's not a great quote. He's not really going to piss people off. And, you know, the most egregious thing he's done is get arrested before, like, what, day two of the PGA Championship last year. And most people by like 9 a.m. were on Scottie's side. DeChambeau, ruffle some feathers, and you sort of need that in sports. I've mentioned you need a villain. You need dynasties that have to fall. You need all of that stuff. And I think DeChambeau doesn't wear it comfortably, but he certainly wears the black hat. We'll see what we get tomorrow, and we'll see if DeChambeau does play the rest of the weekend. He has been playing incredible through the first 2 days after not making the cut in any of the past three majors. He's ending that, though, on quite a good run here. We'll have some replays for tonight, and we'll start from earlier today. Myself, Derek Kramer, we were joined by Greg Thompson of Cover One, and we started our conversation on the Bills and if there is more of a sense of urgency for the Bills now that they have fired Sean McDermott, or if this sense of urgency has been there for a couple of years.
5: No, it's certainly been there, but I think that it really

0: came to a head, like you said, with the movement and the final decision of Sean McDermott. And I think that a lot of times it's easy for fans to maybe not sense that or not think that it's at the high enough level until you see someone lose their job. And I mean, that's just the nature of social media and that, you know, pitchforks and torches here, you know, people out for heads. They want to see like, oh, you're not actually being held accountable unless you get fired. There was a lot of pressure up until that point that just, you know, brought it to a head.
1: And so let's turn back time a little bit here, because thanks to the Sabres, I think many of us didn't really get to sit too much with the Bills and the coaching decisions. Once we knew Brady was the coach, it was like, okay, to the Sabres, like they're going to break the playoff drought. So, you know, Greg, only the last couple of weeks, it feels like here at WGR, we've been able to stretch our legs a little bit here and talk more on the Bills. The firing of Sean McDermott and then the hiring of Joe Brady. Where did you sit at it at the time, and where are you at now with just a couple of weeks before training camp?
0: Sure. So I was of a mindset that I was probably at 55-45. I would have run it back once more. I understood the frustration. I got it. But I was like, hey, I still think this is a good coach and a good GM. You should give him one more shot. If we're going to move on, you need a clean start and you need to bring in just new leadership, because it's really hard to, you know, explain, oh, it was, you know, serious and bad enough that we have to have a fresh start, but not you and not you, just him. So, you know, I felt very strongly that I thought it was very odd that one guy got a promotion and one guy got fired, and that was sending the message they were looking for. Now, you know, stepping back, I still think I would lean that way. I probably don't feel quite as raw and emotional about it as I did in the immediate steps. And, you know, ultimately I've settled on, you know, I wanted a young, innovative, offensive play calling head coach to link to Josh Allen for the rest of his career. And whether that was Nate Shielhouse or whether that was Davis Webb or whether that was Grant Udinski or whether that was Joe Brady, we have a young offensive, you know, minded play caller as the head coach. And no matter who it is, if they were successful, they're probably going to be here through the rest of Josh Allen's career. And we wouldn't know who was going to be successful. So again, I don't love the optics of the fact that, you know, not only did Brandon Bean retain his job, but get a bit of a promotion in power and leadership, he got to pick his guy who happened to already be in-house, and it does make it look kind of odd that they just removed one piece and bumped it up. But the reason I've given some grace and some patience is because of the rest of the decisions that, you know, that less than 30% of the coaching staff was retained. Very few guys were retained. New offensive coordinator, new defensive coordinator, new special teams coordinator. And besides a handful of, you know, Kelly Skipper and Rob Boris and some guys who were doing a pretty, you know, stellar job at their position, they're the only ones who were retained. I now feel like, okay, this really is a fresh set of eyes. We're going to have a new defensive scheme. We have everything going there. So I've found some peace with it, even though I wasn't, you know, fully on board when it happened.
2: Well, let's talk about that, Greg. The fact that one of the bigger decisions that they do make is what to do at defensive coordinator. They bring in Jim Leonard, who is widely seen league-wide as one of those next defensive coordinator prospects, a guy that he has coached defenses in college already, and he was seen as the next, like one of the next people to get that shoulder tap there. Promising a little bit more of an aggressive defense, probably a bit of a different defensive front, as a matter of fact, wherein lies the mystery of how the Bills are going to line up on every play.
0: Yeah. So whether that's, you know, he ends up being the next Mike McDonald or this next Jesse Minter, we'll find out. It's one of those things where I would encourage all Bills fans to say that we don't want Jim Leonard to be the defensive coordinator here in 2028. That our best case scenario is we get 2 years out of him, because either we're going to be sad that he's still there because he wasn't any good, or if he's good, it means he's going to get a head coaching job. So we need to capitalize on this 2 year window. All of the smartest football guys that I know, when you talk to the Nate Tices and Robert Mays and, you know, Cody Alexanders and the guys who really know scheme and really know defensive football, they all universally rave about Jim Leonard. And you hear comments like when Bradley Chubb was on with Eric Wood calling him a mad scientist by having that calm and that approach of how he goes about things. I think there's reason to be excited and that we're going to see higher variance. Now, that doesn't mean dominance. It doesn't mean that every single play is going to work every time. But when you are more aggressive and increase the variance, you're saying, hey, I have a great quarterback on the other side. Whether I die by 1,000 paper cuts or give up a big play for a touchdown, if I give up a score, I give up a score. But if I can cause a negative play, I can cause a turnover, I can steal a possession, that's in our favor. And I'm giving Josh Allen one extra crack at scoring. And if you give me more than one or two of those a game, we're going to win. Because if I get more chances with a better quarterback, we win the game. So if he ratchets up that aggression and that variance where we're now able to take bigger chances, know that some of them are going to hit and some of them are going to miss. And when you miss, that's something that, you know, the Sean McDermott defense was a little bit better at controlling, not giving up big plays, but it almost became kind of, you know, not seeing the forest from the trees, where you became so obsessed with not giving up the big play that you just gave up constant 7, 8, 11 yarders all the way down the field. And then just hoped you could bow up in the red zone. And that I think at least, again, I'm not expecting him to turn this into a dominant defense the day he walks in, where I still don't know if our defensive line is the right fit for a scheme. I still don't know if our linebackers are the right fit for a scheme. I think we've got some pieces in the secondary that are a nice fit and give him matchup versatility. But I like the fact that I think we're going to see higher variance, more aggression, and that if that works enough times, it nets out to a win.
1: Jim Leonard stuff is so interesting, Greg, because like I even go back to when Brady's first hired, both media and fans, it all felt like once Leonard was officially hired, it was kind of like, even if you didn't like Brady, you're like, well, no, wait a second. Like this, we might be cooking with gas here, because yeah, I mean, the last 2 years, I would say definitely you had the bend, don't break defense, but boy, and I don't necessarily know if the numbers totally back this up, it felt like every big third down, the Bills were giving up a conversion. It did become a painful watch. And then, of course, the offense had changed. They were still so successful, but you almost wonder if McDermott is just the defensive coordinator, do they still make the same move? Like, they ultimately make the move, I would argue, because of the defensive issues that had developed over the past couple of years. Now, we can argue, is the talent correct or not? I mean, I'm with you, Greg. I don't totally know about the defensive line. I think Brandon Bean's drafting there specifically has really been eyebrow-raising at times. But they now do go forward with a new defensive scheme. I am curious, though, on some of the young players maybe taking steps forward with Jim Leonard. We just had list season wrap up in the NFL, and the Bills don't have many guys, specifically on defense, even in honorable mentions. But two in particular that I'm really excited for are Cole Bishop, who it seemed like after he had a sit-down with Jordan Poyer, transformed his game entirely, and then Deion Walker, who kind of from the word go as a fourth-round pick, was one of their best rookies and one of the best defensive players throughout the season.
0: Yeah, I think that there's a couple guys that are best suited to take advantage of it. You know, two that you mentioned, I think this is going to be great for Deion Walker. I think it's going to be really good for Cole Bishop and the versatility that's there. Having other guys like, you know, Chauncey Gardner-Johnson, drafting Jalen Kilgore, having Geno Stone, like, is going to allow, there could be three safety sets where you can now move Bishop up closer to the line of scrimmage, where I think he can do a lot more interesting things to move around. They did that last year in Denver with Hulafunga. You see it happen with a lot of the other, you know, the Derwin Jameses and those kind of guys, where I'm not putting Cole Bishop on that level, but he has that versatility. He can move around and be there in that overhang in that nickel spot, where now he can really wreak some havoc and be able to make some plays there where you're almost having like a linebacker on the field and not losing anything from a run defense standpoint, plus the versatility to drop back in coverage or blitz off the edge and all the different things, but you don't know what he's going to do. One of the guys that you didn't bring up is that having that scenario, I do think this does a little bit more for Terrell Bernard, because obviously there's a huge, you know, bunch of eggs in the basket of, you know, his health and being able to just be able to stay on the field. But I think that because he tried to gut through those injuries last year and even talked about it in the minicamp interview of like, yeah, I probably learned that me trying to be a leader for the team, I probably hurt the results on the field and should have been more honest with myself that I wasn't ready to play at a diminished state. And he thought he was doing the right thing to help the team, but it really was so diminished that it wasn't there. And that, you know, unfortunately, if fans don't hear that, and they hear, hey, if you're good enough to play, this is what you are. And that he was out there, what, just 70% of what he could do. I think that people now have it in their head of, oh, he's old and washed up. I'm like, dude, he's 27. Like he just tried to play through too much. And just 2 years ago, we're talking about him getting all pro votes and getting, you know, the position where we're, you know, making fun of the Tremaine Edmonds never making splash plays, and all Terrell Bernard does is make splash plays with forced fumbles and interceptions and sacks. I'm excited about that, where you don't know who's coming, the creeper pressures, the mugged up looks, where you don't know which four guys are coming. You don't have to blitz and send extra, but it can be a linebacker and a safety with a defensive tackle and a defensive end dropping back, and you get an overload to one side. And now all of a sudden, Terrell Bernard's sense of spacing and his ability to read the offensive line becomes much more valuable, because you didn't think he's coming, and now you get that extra pressure. I'm excited to see that. I think that's going to be a really important fit. I'm less confident in the other linebacker spot. I'm really putting a lot of eggs in the basket that I pray Caleb Ellarmzor is ready to go, or that, you know, again, Jim Leonard knows way more about defense than I do. So if he's ready for Dorian Williams, then God bless him. I hope we're ready for that. But I'm excited about Terrell Bernard, and I think a healthy season is going to remind a lot of Bills fans of how good he was.
2: Greg Thompson, Cover One, joining us here on the Westar Hotline as Bills training camp's just a couple weeks away. First of all, great feeling to have it back. Actually, we don't have to do the projection speculating for that much longer. That's usually what it signifies. But Greg, staying on the defense, though, the pass rushing, the edge rushers, they kind of like reworked the entire room a little bit in this one. They draft T.J. Parker. They sign Bradley Chubb. Pretty much the holdover is Greg Rousseau and the 7 quarters of Michael Hoyt, which was not enough for us. But what do you think about the fact that, you know, it is kind of a revitalized room, mostly because of the fact that the results continue to kind of disappoint in terms of edge rushers getting the sack totals?
0: Yeah. And I think, you know, it's easily Brandon Bean's biggest area to question. Certainly with the level of investment and the amount of money, you know, spent on whether it was, you know, Von Miller or Leonard Floyd before him and Joey Bosa and now Bradley Chubb, and that, you know, we can cling to like, well, Leonard Floyd had that one season, and well, how about those, you know, 6 games before Von Miller tore his ACL? I don't even know a positive thing to cling to with Joey Bosa. I just go to him losing contain over and over again. But, you know, it's certainly a question. Now we go back to the draft picks, and we've had moments, and there's been, you know, I think Gregory Rousseau is one of those guys who, because he's an exceptional run defender and a good pass rusher, people look at that as, oh, he's just adequate or average. And no, he's actually very good. And it's something where that's a positive, but no, he's not a game-wrecking pass rusher. He's not someone who's going to get 18 sacks. He's good. We need him to be a number two, opposite a number one, and they keep taking those swings. So whether that ends up being a T.J. Parker, which, if you want to tell yourself the positive story, if you go back the year before we drafted Deion Walker, coming out of his sophomore season, he was on everyone's list of top 10 draft picks. Some people had him top 5, and then he struggled as a junior, and we ended up getting him later in the draft. Well, if you go back a year before, T.J. Parker was a top 10 pick. Everybody had him up there as the next game-wrecking pass rusher, and then everyone in Clemson was a disaster. And when you see 6, 7, 8 draftable players all go down in value, that makes me think that, like, well, did the players all get bad, or was that just a disaster of a program with bad coaching and a mess of a scheme that didn't utilize those players? So if you want to cling to the optimistic outlook, that's how we got Deion Walker and the positive surprise he was there. And that I think if you went back a year before, there's no way T.J. Parker would have been there in the early second round for us to snag. So I don't know if it works out the same, but that is how we ended up with Deion Walker in that story. So I don't, you know, Bradley Chubb is excellent when he plays and when he's on the field. He played all 17 games last year. That hasn't been consistent for him. So betting on health at, you know, 3 years, $39 million is a big risk. I don't know how confident we should be that he's going to be able to do that. But when he played in this scheme last, he had 12 and a half sacks, and it was, you know, a real game-wrecking presence. And he did that in Denver in the scheme that Jim Leonard's putting in here. So I'm going to remain optimistic that we can see him stay on the field, and that when he is an impactful player, and that that combination of adding him, and maybe we got lucky with T.J. Parker, having that combination there, you get Michael Hoyt back, and now all of a sudden you have four guys where I don't think we have a game wrecker amongst those four, but if you have four above average, now you get back to some of those defenses where you've seen the waves of pass rushers where there wasn't the unbelievable guy, but they just come over and over and over again, where we always have four above average guys on the field at any given time. That can have impact when you have a really innovative, aggressive play caller and scheme. So I don't know that that all comes together as optimistically as I laid it out, but that is in the range of possible outcomes here. That is a possibility of what could happen here. And if we pick the right guy in Leonard and that we get health and the right progression with those other guys, I think they can cobble that together into the defense that we all want to see.
1: Greg, to the offense, I mean, Brady, of course, is still here. Pete Carmichael comes over from Denver, I think sort of as both a mentor, but also a guy that's been there, done that, was with Sean Payton for years. They do, though, make a sizable addition in DJ Moore. Some people don't necessarily love him. I really do like the addition. It wasn't nearly as expensive as Jaylen Waddle ended up being later on in the offseason. Although at the time, I didn't totally love the DJ Moore acquisition for what it was. The Waddle price really, I think, helped me out with that. But at least, you know, for the last couple of years with the Bears, Moore has been productive for them. His production did go down last year, but I think he was second in targets. No one really had eye-bulging numbers on that Bears team. They kind of were just really good as a unit. But what do you think Moore can add to this passing game? That does seem to be, at least the last couple of weeks, pointing to they might be going to much more than they have the last couple of years.
0: Yeah, so I am much more on the optimistic side with Moore. Like you, I didn't love the acquisition cost. I think all the trade downs in the draft netted that out, basically, and the fact that we probably would have taken T.J. Parker at our original spot and traded down multiple times and got him anyways. I feel like they kind of made up for the fact that we overpaid from a draft compensation standpoint, a late second for a guy who had a heavy contract. I think we should have got that closer to like the Michael Pittman trade price kind of thing. But I like Moore a lot. I think he's a very, very good player. So the fact that it wasn't a good trade value, I think, took over a lot of fans being like, oh, this was a bad trade. But no, he's actually a really good player. I just thought we kind of overpaid what we should have because he had a big contract. Now you look at, hey, what's the real DJ Moore? Was it the first year in Chicago with Justin Fields? Was it the year, you know, with Joe Brady in Carolina? Was it last year where there was a lot of weird off the field stuff with him and Caleb Williams? Every time we looked at the film, we saw a guy who still had explosion, could get open, and could make plays with the ball and move at a grace and a smoothness that a guy his size normally can't. So it looked good to us, but there was a lot of weird plays, and you see him, you know, run the route, make the break, he's open, Caleb won't pull the trigger, and you see DJ Moore's head go down, and you see him put the palms up and be like, good Lord, man, let the ball go. And just over and over and over again, you see them, you know, disagreeing on the sideline. And I like Caleb Williams. I think he's going to turn into a good player down the line. But he definitely had a journey of learning the progressions and not living in the, honestly, the early Josh Allen of like hero mode scramble drill later on. And that I think it became kind of cyclical where, you know, Caleb could see DJ Moore showing his frustration and maybe probably laying it bare that it was Caleb not pulling the trigger and not getting him the ball when he was open. I think that grew some resentment that direction, and then that cycled back and forth. And that I think there's way, way more of that in his results and in the reason he was available than there was diminished skills and his ability to produce, in the same way that I don't love that A.J. Brown went to New England, because I think there was a lot more of relationship issues with him and Jalen Hurts, and that he's a good player. And that I don't mind that I think they overpaid in the trade too for how expensive he is and for what's there. But this year, it's not going to matter. He's a good player still. I think that's the same for DJ Moore. And that being in that position, I think he's going to be really impactful, and I don't think Josh Allen's going to have that issue. I think that Josh Allen has a vest, and Joe Brady have a vested interest in featuring DJ Moore. He's going to be happy because he's getting the ball. And you see those reports from the guys out there at camp in the videos of like him floating through the air, and like he moves in a way we haven't had a guy that size and speed combo in a long time. Stephon Diggs is a very special route runner, a better route runner than what DJ Moore is, but DJ Moore has a physicality that Stephon Diggs didn't have. So he's going to be something that we haven't seen in a little while here, and I think Josh and Joe Brady are going to make that look good.
1: And so on that, in terms of stuff we haven't seen in a little while, Greg, we were talking yesterday because I had fun with this, and I've been keeping some James Cook thoughts in the back pocket thanks to the Sabres. But when we had Stephon Diggs, they didn't really have the run game, right? It's Devin Singletary, it's Zach Moss, and they're kind of doing in the aggregate. Josh Allen's doing a ton in the run game. Well, now, since Joe Brady has arrived, James Cook has become one of the better backs in the NFL. He leads the NFL in rushing last year. The year prior, he's tied for the league lead in rushing touchdowns. And now, I don't know if you know this, he's just about 1,400 yards away, a little bit under. If he hits that this season, he will be the Bills' third all-time leading rusher, only behind Thurman Thomas and O.J. Simpson. Number one, does that make sense based off of what you've seen so far in James Cook's career? And then how do you see Cook if they do, say, get him going more in the passing game, or just have, I think, maybe a more efficient passing game?
0: Yeah, I'm excited about what I think that's going to allow them to do. I was very pleasantly, not wrong, but undersold on James Cook. I thought he was going to be the nice complimentary 1B with, the funny part is, with his pass catching ability and his ability out of the backfield to run routes and to do those things, I was really excited how he was going to be a good complementary running back. I never thought he was going to be able to be a featured bell cow kind of guy that was going to put up huge numbers and be featured in an offense like that. So the funny part is it pivoted so far the other direction that I think a lot of fans have forgotten how incredible he is out of the backfield. So one, I think that's an area we'll see Joe Brady feature a bit more. And two, I think you see that because of bringing over Pete Carmichael and how incredible he's been in designing the screen game. And he's already talked about that, where, you know, I think we got into this weird element of the only screens we ran were to the tight end and to the receivers and little bubbles, and like there's an entire world of screen game out there where you can get the ball to your running backs in different plays, and that allows you to even get them out into the route beyond just a screen. And James Cook is absolutely able to do that, and honestly so is Ray Davis. And that I think now getting into more under center play action, being able to use the balance of that offense where we don't need it to

0: now. I think that can lead to more explosive plays down the field. And I do think that's an area where, again, I don't think that Sean McDermott was like holding back Joe Brady or not letting him call good plays or things like that. But I did think he probably had the thumb on the scale a little bit of, hey, let's establish the run early. Let's get that going. And then it'll open things up later. And I think Joe Brady might maybe be more comfortable leaning into the fact of like, hey, they think we're going to establish the run early. So let's call some early game, early down play action shot plays when they're maybe over committing a little bit, and let's hit some of those. That opens them up. That lets me call the run plays in the middle, make them come up again, then hit them over the top again. I think that we'll see a little bit more aggression that way, even if it's not some night and day difference.
1: Greg Thompson of Cover One here on the Western Hotline. Greg, before we let you go, what do you guys got cooking up at Cover One with, of course, in somewhat sadly, the summer coming to an end, but also football just right around the corner?
0: Oh, I can't wait. Aaron and I talk about it all the time. It's the hardest part of the offseason when you're focused on football. And obviously, as a fan, I got to have a lot of fun with the Sabres, but it didn't help all that much from a content standpoint. So now going through all of our position previews and actually getting ready for camp, we're excited. And we'll be out there talking with a bunch of fans tomorrow at MafiaCon. Aaron and I are going to be doing a live show, helping out Del Reed and all the awesome people over there at 26 Shirts. I know there's a great lineup of a bunch of people with different shows, a bunch of players out there. So I'm really looking forward to see a bunch of fans and be able to go talk some Bills in public out there with a bunch of people tomorrow at MafiaCon up at Seneca One.
1: Greg Thompson of Cover One earlier today with myself and Derek Kramer getting his thoughts on the Bills and the offseason that was, as we've only got about a week and some change here before rookies report to, not even, we've only got a few more days here until Bills rookies report to training camp, and then vets will quickly follow them. We'll take a quick time out here, and when we come back, we'll get a word in on the Chiefs as Jesse Newell joined Tim Graham and Brad Ryder earlier today, getting his thoughts on where the Chiefs are at as they come off of, I believe, their first losing season since 2012. We'll come back to that when we come back. You're listening to The Nightcap on WGR.
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0: So I think we got out of there in time as well.
1: You escaped. You escaped Armageddon.
0: Escaped the smoke and the lettuce. So, yeah.
2: I was walking around yesterday thinking about how the top two stories, like, I'm walking around Delaware Park with my family. We went out to dinner, pleasant, but it's kind of smoky. And I was thinking, topping tonight's news, like national news, do we start with the wildfires or the diarrhea? Like, those are the top two stories in America, and neither is great. Neither is pleasant.
1: Well,
0: no, again, escape's the right word, for sure. You got out of there just in time.
1: Well, Jesse's joining us to talk about his recent analysis at The Athletic. Follow him on socials, at Jesse Newell, JesseNewell.
2: I'm going to do that right now.
1: I retweeted his article. You could follow him if you go to my Twitter account, at @ByTimGraham. Any of you rat bastards out there that still don't follow me, well, you're going to have to find it some other way. But the article is, were the Chiefs cursed in 2025? How their luck could change and where it might not. And, of course, this is of interest to Bills fans because they would like to think that Patrick Mahomes, with his ACL / LCL surgery, Travis Kelce and his distractions and age and injuries, whatever. Are they dusty? Are they going to be able to overcome? Are they going to be able to battle back up through the Denver Broncos, up through the LA Chargers, with the Raiders probably getting better? Jesse, I don't want to give away your article, but these 6-11 Chiefs, where are they, do you think, heading into 2026?
0: Yeah, it's really fascinating to talk about them because this is the opposite of what we normally talk about with the Chiefs, which is a year after they make the Super Bowl because they have this wizardry magic in close games and go 12-0 in one-score games, make the Super Bowl and then, you know, get run by the Eagles there. Last year they go 1-9 in close games, in one-score games, and sort of the opposite. And I know, again, it's a results-based business. Fans don't want to hear about luck. They want to see results. I get all that. Having said that, if you are a 6-11 team and we're sitting here in the offseason and wondering how the team might bounce back or might be might fare this next season, you do look at some of these numbers and you say, okay, some of these things we can count on year to year, and some of this stuff just seems a little bit fluky. So I think for the Chiefs, they're in a good spot in that 6-11 is worse than it was, and we know down the stretch after Mahomes got hurt and they were out of playoff contention, they kind of were trying to lose the last three games. You know, they kept a lot of their starters out, and so their offense was horrific those last 3 weeks. I can tell you from covering it in person with the backup quarterbacks and the backup players they had in there. But, you know, even looking at, like, FTN Football Almanac, doing Pythagorean wins, you know, a team with the Chiefs, you outscore your opponents by 34 points like they did last year, you expect 9.6 wins. Obviously, 6-11 is a lot different from that. So, yeah, just trying to go through kind of point by point and say, hey, you know, the Chiefs were super unclutched last year, which doesn't seem like them. But even if they get revert to the mean a little bit there, you're expecting a couple more wins. They didn't get many takeaways last year, but then again, Steve Spagnuolo's defenses normally don't get takeaways. And they play a lot of man coverage, and you don't expect to get as many interceptions when you play man coverage because you're not looking at the quarterback. You're looking at the player, and you're trying to knock the pass down. So maybe that's not going to come back as much of the pack. So kind of going through this and dissecting it and saying, hey, what are some areas maybe the Chiefs will or could expect better fortune next year? And what are some of the things that they got unlucky with that they're probably going to continue to get unlucky with because that's not the style they play? And so I would say overall you would expect the Chiefs to be a 9, 10, 11 win team next year and definitely not the 6-11. I think some of those cursed type of things last year are going to remain in 2025, but it does present that same sort of thing with the Chiefs, which is like, hey, get them back in playoff contention. How far can they go potentially with an Andy Reid and a Patrick Mahomes?
2: Maybe this is super overly discussed in Kansas City, but it's not here. What is the, I don't know, consensus, the timeline on when Patrick Mahomes is expected to be back to being himself? Obviously, you never know, and that type of injury, when it happened. But like, what is the perception anyway of how much he's going to be a part of this season as we're getting ready for it to for camp to start?
0: Yeah, so it's an interesting answer because Mahomes attacks injuries in a different way than any other human probably on the planet, and so he's been ahead of schedule for everything as you would expect. Mm-hmm. And he's said from early on his goal is to play week one against Denver. Now, we should caveat that, which is you can play with this thing, but you might not be as mobile. And it's way easier, for example, to play quarterback where you drop back or you're in the

0: shotgun, you don't move that much, and you throw the ball and you don't get hit, rather than Micah Parsons, where every down you're getting in a three-point stance and having to explode off the football. Mahomes could potentially still play without having to explode in a running stance every single play, so that makes him a lot different than other players out there. Even Mahomes, though, lately has sort of cautioned to say, when he's been asked about his goals, says, I'm going to do everything in my power to be out there. I hope that happens, but I also can't predict the future. And so there could be a setback. And we saw him a lot in OTAs. He was out there with the team. He was running through stuff, but he was not doing 11-on-11 drills. They're protecting him in that way. And he had talked at the time then about running and cutting were the next checklists on what was ahead of him. And he wasn't doing that, you know, in May yet. So still a long way to go. I think the big thing for him is how well can he play that style? Because we know the style he normally wants to play with, which is, oh, this is breaking down. Oh, I don't like my first or second read. Okay, I'm getting out of the pocket. I'm moving around. I'm scrambling. I'm doing all sorts of these things. And how much of this limited range now that he has, will that change him? And will he have to change it? Will he have to evolve potentially early in the season when the Chiefs are playing these games? So the short answer to this is I'd expect him out there week one. I'd expect him to push this thing to the limit. I'd expect him to be the Chiefs quarterback for that first game against Denver on Monday Night Football. But will he be 100% Patrick Mahomes? Probably not. And if he's not that, can he learn to play a different way and to be successful in that same way? That's probably the bigger question that looms out there.
1: On the Wester Hotline, we're talking with Jesse Newell. He covers the Chiefs for The Athletic, and as far as I know, is not a doctor, but I'm sure he'll correct me if it is in fact true that he is a doctor. But Jesse, Patrick Mahomes is known for these off-platform throws. Have you talked to anybody about that aspect of his recovery and his ability to play with this ACL repair? Because when you talk about quarterbacks throwing the ball, they talk about building from the ground up historically, right? It's about your footwork. It's about your plant foot. It's about throwing off your, you know, your back foot and your knee and how the body comes and the torque and everybody. They have these biomechanics experts that come in and teach them how to do this. Well, guys like Josh Allen and Patrick Mahomes have kind of ripped up that template or that textbook. But does this type of injury put any extra strain or limit him? Or as he's trying these things that his brain thinks he can do, it's like, my knee doesn't like that. So, Dr. Newell, what's your prognosis?
0: Yeah, unfortunately, not Dr. Newell. That would take more degrees and more time than I probably would care to admit. But no, I think you're onto a really good point there, which is for Patrick. He gave a quote a couple months ago when we were asking him about, hey, your goals will be back for this week. You know, how do you expect this to turn out? And something interesting he said was, when I go out there, I want to be sure I can be Patrick Mahomes. And I'm going to plan to play like I'm Patrick Mahomes. And so that's all those things. I'm thinking back to the Super Bowl that they lost against the Buccaneers where, you know, he's throwing the ball, parallel to the ground, like, you know, head and feet in the air and trying to throw the ball 40 yards downfield and hits his running back in the helmet and who drops it. But, like, those are the sorts of plays we expect from Patrick Mahomes, which is, like, nobody has made these angles work in the NFL in quarterback play as much as the guys that are now recent that are doing these sorts of things that we haven't really seen before. And so, yeah, that's – I think it's reasonable to say that he's probably going to be at a point where he feels like he can play quarterback for the Chiefs, and that he is mobile enough, and that his arm feels fine, and that, you know, he can jog around and cut and do the things that he needs to do to be on the field. But that's the question. Can he be Patrick Mahomes? And you talk so much about what he does and what he does well. You're right. The shortstop background he has from his dad being a major leaguer and being out on baseball fields all the time, it seems like so many times, like RPOs and stuff, where he doesn't move his feet, he just rotates, he does these different angles. So much of that is reliant on his baseball background, where he's, you know, turning two as a shortstop and doing these sorts of funky angles you don't see a quarterback. So that really is a big question, I think, heading into the season. And the other part of this that is maybe more big picture that I kind of wonder about is, we know Tom Brady kind of reinvented himself as he couldn't move as well in his 30s and then early 40s. And Patrick kind of referenced that a little bit this offseason as well, to say, look, there's sometimes I need to trust my reads better, but I know I can scramble. I know I can go make a play, so I do that instead. Maybe this is going to force me to trust the offense and to kind of evolve as a quarterback. That day is coming for him. You know, he just turned 30. He's going to turn 31 And it seems like that can't be happening to these.

0: guys already. It seems like they just got into the league, but because it has, you know, at some point he's going to have to turn into a less mobile quarterback and more of one who beats you with his brain and then with his arm in the pocket. So will that evolution start this year because it has to with his knee? I guess that's something we're going to find out.
1: Jesse, one of the more interesting bits of data that you put in your analysis, and again, I urge any Bills fan who wants to be up to speed on the top opponents and the top rivals that the Bills are going to face to check out Jesse's story, Were the Chiefs Cursed in 2025? How Their Luck Could Change and Where It Might Not, at theathletic.com. I think the part that maybe alludes to aging. In 2025, they were healthier than the average NFL team, and that Kansas City's defense, by one metric, was the least affected by adjusted games lost. Now, that's not just straight games lost. Adjusted games loss is how important the player is, the role they played, on top of how long they were out. So adjusted games lost, they were the least affected team in the NFL. So, again, I read that as, well, sounds like a team that maybe is getting a little old. But what was your reaction to that specific stat?
0: Well, I think I fall into this as well. I mean, Mahomes got injured late in the year. They basically had a quarter left in their season at that point anyway. They had to win that game to even have an outside shot at the playoffs. They lose it, and they lose Mahomes. So basically, the injury didn't impact their season other than the last two possessions of, you know, their playoff contention. But the fact of the matter is, I've been saying, you know, look, they got really injured on the tackles. And when you get down to your sixth and your seventh tackle, nobody prepares to have your third string tackle on the left side and your third string tackle on the right side. I mean, that's hard to overcome. So you can talk yourself, Xavier Worthy gets injured on the fourth play of the season for the Chiefs and tries to battle through it with the torn labrum. And say, oh my gosh, like, look at all these things that aren't going to happen to him the next season. But the point that you make, and the stat that Aaron Schatz puts at FTN Football Almanac, which, you know, is out there for people to read, is just that, hey, that's great. What happened on defense? And the Chiefs had no injuries. I mean, I went back and thought about this. Look at this. George Karlaftis broke his hand in the middle of the season. It impacted him. It was his power hand, but he played through it. And, like, outside of that, they were totally healthy. And so I can't sit here, again, from an overarching perspective on the Chiefs, and sit here and go, well, they just had all this bad injury luck. Like, that's not going to happen again. Well, look at the other side of the football. On defense, where they didn't have much depth, they played everybody that they wanted to. And they got through the season basically healthy, and it still didn't work out for them in the season. So I think it's why it's good to go through these exercises, to kind of test our own biases and to kind of take some time in the offseason and say, hey, this seemed unlucky. Is that kind of what data tells us? Is that kind of what the evidence tells us here? And I think for the Chiefs, if you hear people out there saying, hey, this was just an unlucky season for them because of injuries, they're going to be better next year, maybe, but maybe they get some defensive players injured this year, and all that sort of thing kind of balances out in the wash as well. So that's sort of a good perspective to look at, I think, at this point, just to say, where were the Chiefs at last year? Where are some of the things that are maybe going to improve for them? And we can talk quickly about the kicking stack, because that's one that is kind of fascinating as well that you don't think about very often. But
1: that was wild.
0: For a team to gain a point a game in special teams, real quickly, the Chiefs opposing kickers made 31 of 32 field goals against them last year.
1: It's decent, if you're into that kind of thing.
0: To give a comparison, the 49ers opposing kickers had 22 of 33 made, and basically the difference roughly between the two teams was 45 points because the Chiefs, I guess, didn't look as menacing at the kicker across the line of scrimmage as the 49ers did last season. So things like that should turn around for the Chiefs if that happens. Maybe you win a close game or two. Maybe the record isn't what you think. But some of these other things, the injury stuff out there, you know, the turnovers thing, maybe that won't turn their way. But all of it kind of results goes back to the same place, which is that the Chiefs are going to be probably right there in the playoff contention. And can they win those close games they haven't in the past? That's going to be up for them to show that they can do it again.
1: Jesse Newell covers the Chiefs for The Athletic. Proud to call him a teammate. I'll see you in the press box or at a combine or a something. We'll be crossing paths as we do.
0: Thanksgiving. Thanksgiving. You're bringing the turkey, the pumpkin pie, whatever it is to Buffalo. You are bringing it to me. So that's what's happening.
1: Well, it's a new stadium and it's a Thanksgiving game. My hope is that the Bills are trying to impress that day. So I think the Bills probably will be
2: full spread.
1: You'd hope. Yeah, I'm sorry that you're going to have to spend Thanksgiving. Are you coming in the day of the game or the day before?
0: Well, coming the day before, I'll go check out Niagara Falls. You know, maybe hit up a casino, all those things. So it'll be good. But I do want to let the people in Buffalo know. Last year Thanksgiving was at the Jerry Dome, and Jerry Jones provided the meal. So

0: There is a high standard to hit on the Thanksgiving meal.
1: Unbelievable. Well, Jesse, thanks for joining us. I'll see you then, if not sooner, for some reason. But thanks for joining the show.
2: Jesse Newell earlier today with Tim Graham and Brad Ryder talking about the Chiefs. We'll take a quick time out here. When we come back, we'll quickly wrap up the show and get you off to the rest of your weekend. You're listening to The Nightcap on WGR.

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0: This is The Nightcap with Zach Jones.
1: Very quick here. News for tomorrow at the British Open. He will play. Bryson DeChambeau put on his Twitter that he is going to be playing this weekend after some speculation that he may withdraw after the two-stroke penalty. That is squashed. We don't even make it to the morning with the drama. No, we will see, though, what he can do now that he is tied for third. Three back of the lead as we head into the weekend. He had a wonderful day. Finished at 7-under, just one back of Lucas Herbert, but that two-stroke penalty does put him now tied third, 5-under. We will see. Coverage will get going very early in the morning as it across the pond. But everyone else, have a great rest of your weekend. I'll be back on Monday, 10 to 12, and of course, 7 to 8. Hope you can join me then. But until then, have a wonderful weekend. This is WGR.
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